0: and their market predictions for the future, along with what you might expect to see in terms of precious metal performance in the weeks and months ahead. Message and data rates may apply.
1: It was a tie, but it doesn't count. The House failed to adopt the War Powers Resolution that would have urged President Trump to get congressional approval for the war in Iran. It was 212 to 212, with three Republicans voting yes. One Democrat, Jared Golden of Maine, voted no. The House Ethics Committee formally reviewing sexual harassment allegations against North Carolina Congressman Chuck Edwards. In a statement, the panel looking into whether Edwards fostered a hostile work environment. While many companies are moving away from flexible work-from-home arrangements, one tech company is embracing it.
2: San Francisco technology company Dropbox has no plans to return its workers to offices. The cloud storage provider adopted a virtual-first staffing model for all employees in 2020 and has refined it since. Dropbox chief people officer Melanie Rosenwasser says allowing staff members to work from anywhere helps the company attract and retain talent. Employees are free to create their own schedules outside of four-hour blocks reserved for meetings. There are in-person events at least quarterly.
1: For the first time in seven decades, Japanese automaker Honda has reported a yearly loss. Honda says it lost $2.7 billion thanks to its EV market. The automaker says that dwindling EV demand, as well as reversals in favorable EV policies in the U.S., were two factors that led to the profit losses. Honda says it will keep making EVs as well as hybrid and gas-powered vehicles. Dave Packer, ABC News.
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6: From the WPBF 25 Weather Center, I'm First Warning Meteorologist Glenn Glazer. This evening here in South Florida, low temperatures dropping into the 60s around Lake Okeechobee and mid to low 70s along the coast. Any rainfall will taper off and skies will be mostly clear with light northerly winds. On Friday, hot and humid, high temperatures in the upper 80s with a heat index in the low 90s and a slight chance for isolated rainfall.
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9: Great radio stations all over, along with Sam and with Polo. It is the Joe Pags Show. Thanks a lot for stopping by. Of course, the president's still over in Beijing. We're still going to talk about it. Not everything was perfect there. In fact, this story that Sam sent me, there were some problems, including a standoff with a Secret Service agent, armed Secret Service agent, because they carry firearms. All very interesting. You have to keep in mind, China always wants you to only get the best possible looking face on what it is you see when you're there. One thing they couldn't hide, as I was watching it last night, was the fact that there's so much smog there in Beijing. It's thick in that city. I mean, when you're there, and I've been there, you actually see this hanging over the city. And it's nasty. Because they don't worry about pollution there. Yeah, we'll do whatever we want. We're China. But they couldn't hide that. What we saw was these great kids jumping up and down and waving. But there were some issues, and I'll give you that story coming up. Now, Sam, we're having a conversation during the break.
10: Right.
9: There's a chance that that song was not being played when he got off of Air Force One. I said, as I was playing it, that I hear the band, I don't see the band. And then we also heard fake cheering as well. That audio easily, I mean, not only in this day and age, in the 1960s, you could have added that audio easily to the background of that video. So do we know for a fact that they played that song when he got off the Air Force One or not?
10: So the research that I'm seeing is that the Chinese people did play YMCA for the president. However, it was during a closed door banquet meeting, and they played it at some point during that meeting. And I did see some sources having like the actual song list, and YMCA was on there. But I'm not sure that the video that we just played was real audio.
9: Well, your mother watched it when it happened. She said they weren't playing that when he got off the plane.
10: I'm trying to find that exact, like, that video from Rapid Response 47, because they always have the true audio. So I'm going to see if I can verify that, but I totally believe Mom.
9: I mean, Rapid Response 47, for those who don't know, is an X page that will take clips all day long and post them, like, from the administration. It's a very, very, is it verified gray as well as gold? I know that it's verified on X, but if it's gray, then it's definitely a government X account. If it's gold, it might be the campaign account from President Trump. But it definitely is. I think Stephen Chung is on there all the time. He's one of his advisors. So it's definitely, if they put it up, then it's good. Did we get the video of the plane from Rapid Response 47?
10: Okay, so I'm seeing actually the original video, and you can hear some kind of music, but I think it might be like the Chinese, you know, national anthem, and the Chinese people who are waving the flags are just chanting something.
9: Okay, so it wasn't being played. Chalk one up for your mom. But you're saying it was played somewhere, but behind closed doors, so we wouldn't have any audio or video of it?
10: Allegedly, yes.
9: All right, so the guy who called in from St. Paul wasn't wrong because he saw the video that we saw, but it turns out that was probably altered video where they added it. Because I will die on this hill. If they're playing YMCA, Trump is going to do the dance. I don't care if he's in Beijing.
10: Right.
9: I was like, he's not doing the dance. Why is he doing the dance?
10: Well, it was a little deceiving because he did do like a fist bump, but yeah, you know.
9: Okay. There you go. That is the update. Now, everything was not hunky-dory. Everything has not gone according to plan. Let me reiterate again. When I went to China, they took us to, I mean, there was a place we were going to go here, you're going to go here, you're going to go here, you're going to go here. They took us to the Great Wall of China. I think my toes are still numb 15 years later from hiking up that wall. And then they're going to take you to where the Beijing Olympics were. You see, like, the cubicle, the big cube where they did all the indoor swimming events. They're going to take you to restaurants, Chinese restaurants, that are like American Chinese food. Like you would go and pick up here. That's not the way Chinese food is in China. But they take you to that to Americanize it. And then suddenly people come around with jade. Wouldn't you like to buy some jade? Look at this beautiful jade. Then you get to go to Tiananmen Square. And that's it. They don't let you like really see what's going on in the outskirts of China. Because there's a lot of poverty. There's a lot of agriculture, a lot of nothing. But they took you to places that they wanted you to report back about. Now, we did go to some restaurants that were Chinese restaurants, actual food in China, and it's very different than the Chinese food that you would normally get here in the United States. So they want you to go back and tell everybody how great it was, even though there are some non-great areas. You want to put on your best face. I get it. I'm not here to say you shouldn't, but we should not be hearing stories like this out of the New York Post. I found this to be very surprising, to be honest with you. The headline is, chaos erupts behind the scenes of Trump's China trip, including trampled White House aide. What? Written by Emily Gooden over at the New York Post. Among the incidents that took place Thursday today, a White House staffer was trampled by Chinese reporters. A Secret Service agent was kept out of official events. American journalists were prevented from joining the presidential motorcade. The chaos was all captured by a cameraman accompanying rush hour director Brett Ratner. As he prepares to shoot a fourth installment of the beloved feature film franchise, the dust-ups of the Chinese caused frustrations to boil over on the American side, with one member of the U.S. delegation overheard calling it an S show. Sam, do we know what the S stands for?
10: No.
9: Yeah, okay, just wondering. As part of an effort by Chinese officials to keep a tight hold of their American guests and dictate coverage of the global news event, U.S. reporters have been subject to strict controls, including limited access to bathrooms and the confiscation of water bottles. What? What? No other hydration was provided to the American press despite bright sunshine and temperatures topping 80 degrees in the Chinese capital. However, that proved a minor issue compared to three major flashpoints. The first incident came when an aggressive Chinese press pack charged into Trump's morning bilateral meeting with Xi, knocking down and then stepping on a White House advance team member. The aide was bruised and shaken, though not seriously injured, and the incident caused her colleagues to loudly protest the Chinese media's behavior. The next confrontation came in the afternoon at the Temple of Heaven when Chinese officials refused to admit a Secret Service agent accompanying the presidential press pool into the secure area because the agent was carrying a firearm, standard practice for the protective agency. The Chinese version of the Mexican standoff ensued, with the press pool and American delegation refusing to move forward without the agent, and Beijing officials determined to take his sidearm. After a 30-minute delay and many arguments, another Secret Service agent who had already been cleared to proceed was summoned to escort reporters inside while the first agent stayed behind. Trump and Xi arrived late for the temple visit after their bilateral meeting ran long. After two men posed for photos, and here's a photo, shaking hands and touching hands and smiling at each other, whatever. They continued to tour their tour while the American press were taken to a holding room and shut in. When it came time for Trump to depart, Chinese officials refused to allow the reporters to rejoin the presidential motorcade, prompting another round of loud arguments. At one point, amid the repeated cries of "We have to go," a White House official told the Chinese, the Trump administration would never treat them this way if the roles were reversed. Finally, with Trump in the motorcade and waiting for the press, a White House staffer announced, "We are going." That was the one cue for American contingent to push their way past the Chinese and run out the door. As the group crossed the temple grounds to catch up to the motorcade, another set of Chinese officials tried to stop them, running with their arms and out toward the group. But the Americans pressed on and reached the line of cars that made up the president's convoy. Adding to the surreal scene was the presence of Ratner's cameraman, an unusual addition to the press pool. The author, who traveled with Trump to China on board Air Force One, told the Post that the cameraman was scouting locations and checking lighting around the Chinese capital before filming of Rush Hour 4 starts later in the year, and not shooting a follow-up to Ratner's documentary, Melania. Security and image control over major concerns of the Chinese surveillance cameras are visibly everywhere, every few feet in Beijing, including on the streetlights and stoplights, to provide near contentious or continuous coverage of the city. Come on, dude. That's bad. I mean, I'm glad we know. Because as much as I was propping them up in the first hour saying, hey, they showed the proper respect, that's cool. This isn't okay. It just isn't. You got to treat people better than that. Now, one would assume that you got clearance to bring your firearms with you to China. There's no way they just showed up and said, oh, by the way, everybody's armed. I'm sure the president and his team, his advance team, whomever, said, we're going to have Secret Service and we're going to protect the guy. That's our job. And as far as the advance team person being trampled, what the beep is that all about? And then you take the press and shove them in a room and don't allow them to do their jobs at all and take their water bottles? Come on, man. So a little bit of stark reality that goes along with the praise from hour number one. By the way, Marco Rubio was talking about the future with China, also the inclusion of Iran, what the goal is here.
11: My read has been what I think has been for a while, and that is China has a plan. I mean, they clearly view themselves, they believe they will be the world's most powerful country. They'll surpass the United States, and they have a plan to do it. And they're executing on that plan, and I don't blame them. If I were the Chinese government, I'd have the same plan. We, on the other hand, don't view it that way, and we don't want to see anything. We're not trying to constrain China, but their rise cannot come at our expense. Their rise cannot come at our fall. So there's an area where we're just going to have a difference of opinion. But my view of them and of the government in China is they're very confident. They have a plan, and they're trying to execute on that plan, which is fine. I understand that from a nation-state perspective, but when that plan is in conflict with the national interest of the United States, we need to do what's right for the United States. And that'll come up on this trip, but more importantly, that'll be a feature of this relationship for a long time.
9: I mean, it makes perfect sense. China's going to be China first. United States should be America first. Unfortunately, half of the United States doesn't believe in America first, and that's pretty disgusting. But Iran should be Iran first. I mean, every country's going to act that way. So I get what he's laying down, but at the same time, it cannot be at our expense. It can't be China first because America last. That's not going to be okay. But yeah, I mean, listen, we're getting the truth out of what happened today in China, and I'm not surprised by it because, again, when we were there, we were ushered around by people who basically wanted us to see. All of a sudden, so I don't even know if I told you this, but all of a sudden, we're walking down some side street in Beijing, or maybe it was at the outskirts somewhere, and they walked us past like there just happened to be a modeling shoot.
10: I mean, what?
9: Like, really? Like the best looking people in China were there. Suddenly there's a photo shoot.
10: Right.
9: Like, wow, how crazy. We're walking right by this. Look how beautiful they are. So, I mean, we were also staying near a place where there was a church with a cross on it. I'm like, people can go to Christian church in China? Well, I mean, if you're a visitor, you think they can. Then you come back here and say, wow, look how great they are with Christians. So, I mean, you get it when you're going. You're going to get the okey-doke a bit. But you trampled on a White House aide? You told Secret Service you can't be Secret Service? You told reporters you can't report? Come on. I would hope that we would have a plan of action in place. We'll come, but these things have to be allowed. So a little bit interesting to get that angle of it. 833-JOE-PAGS, 833-563-7247, joepags.com. Want to hear from you. It's going to be Lily Tang Williams, who is from China. She escaped China, and she's here now. She's been an American for a long time. She's running for U.S. Representative out of New Hampshire. Really good insight on exactly what's going on in China right now. You're going to want to stick around for that. 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
10: Pleasure to have you. Thanks. I appreciate you stopping by. It is the Joe Pag Show. It'll be Lily Tang Williams at the bottom of the hour. She's running for U.S. Representative of the great state of New Hampshire. And I hope she wins. If she wins against, and I can't think of the woman's name right now, but she was one of the seditious six, he said. If she wins, she'll be the only Republican representative from New England. I mean, if you're in New Hampshire, let's use your brain. Wouldn't it be nice to have somebody who's actually representing the 40% Republicans in New England? You have no representative, no representation now. Now, one of the things you've got to realize is Lily is from China. She escaped China when she was young, and she still has a very thick Chinese accent. And that can actually be a good thing because she speaks Mandarin, and she might actually understand what's going on better with a summit like we're seeing now. But here's somebody who's an immigrant, came here legally, is an American citizen now, who wants to go and actually stand up for America first, wants to go and stand up for the incredible opportunity in this land of plenty that we all have. Somebody who's sick and tired of people dragging the country down. A very interesting conversation. Make sure you stick around for that. I think you're going to get a kick out of it because she doesn't play around. She tells you exactly what it is that she wants. By the way, then there's this. Allegedly, well, she is promising not to provide military equipment to Iran. This is from CNN. Could be fake news, but I believe it's probably true. And I'm like, okay, I mean, I don't think you're giving Iran military equipment now. Are you going to stop helping them find where we are? Are you going to stop helping them with GPS location, you know, military location stuff that you're using to help Iran know where an attack is coming from or where the Americans are? Saying you're not going to provide equipment, huh? Is Russia providing the equipment? U.S.-China summit. Trump says she pledged not to provide military equipment to Iran. Leaders also discussed the global energy crisis, Taiwan, and other key issues in Beijing. Chinese leader Xi Jinping hailed the U.S.-China relationship as the world's most consequential, telling President Trump, "We must make it work and never mess it up." She also said Taiwan is the most important issue in the China-U.S. relations, and it could create a highly dangerous situation if mishandled. Iran's Ron Ward's shadow, Trump, who will meet Xi again in a few hours, said early Friday, local time, so it's right now they're about 13 hours ahead of where I am, said his military campaign against Iran is to be continued, suggesting he's still strongly considering resuming attacks amid a fragile ceasefire. Separately, the U.S. president, in an interview on Fox News, said Xi pledged to not provide military equipment to Tehran. We'll see. We'll see. You can say that. Doesn't mean you're going to stand by that. It's very interesting. Also, Trump and Scott Bessent, the Treasury Secretary who's there. By the way, let me ask you guys. Sam, you think it's cool to have that many administration people there? It just seems like there are too many people there.
9: Yeah, I'm really never comfortable when so many people go to one place, especially a foreign country.
10: I mean, why is the Secretary of War there? Why is Pete Hegseth there?
9: Right?
10: Hegseth
9: there? I don't know.
10: Paula, what do you think?
11: I mean, if he's the guy, he should be the guy. You don't need anybody else there.
10: I mean, he's
11: other than people to protect him, but...
10: Well, I mean, I'm with you on that, but the whole Chinese delegation is there, so I think they want to go tit for tat. It's very strange.
11: Yeah, that's one of those stupid things like in football where, like, if the one team takes five guys to be the captains, then the other team will take, like, the whole team to the other side just to try to intimidate. It's like, who cares?
10: We're on their home court. We're not going to intimidate the Chinese while you're in Beijing.
11: Yeah.
10: That said, you've got President Trump, just trying to think off the top of my head, you've got Treasury Secretary Scott Bessent, you've got the Secretary of War, Pete Hegseth. You've got Stephen Miller is there. Eric Trump is there along with Laura Trump. I'm like, I don't like that all of these people are there. I mean, there are other...
9: And Elon Musk.
10: Yeah, Elon Musk is there. Tim Cook is there.
9: Yeah.
10: Formerly of Apple. I think he stepped down, didn't he?
11: He said
10: he was going to be stepping down.
11: I get having advisors, but it looks like you need advisors for everything. And it's like... If you're the guy, you're the guy.
10: I just think it's dangerous to have so many people there, to be honest with you. Trump and Bessent, by the way, say that China may help to reopen the Strait of Hormuz, which is confusing to me because I was told it was open. We opened it.
11: Help.
10: This is from our friends at Newsmax. President Trump said, President Trump and Treasury Secretary Scott Bessent said today that China could play a major role in reopening the Strait of Hormuz as the White House increasingly presses Beijing to use its economic leverage over Iran amid the ongoing regional war and global energy crunch. I mean, is it open or not? If it is, why do we need help opening it? I don't know. I'm trying to report it, and people call me a panicking, and people say that, why are you telling the president what to do? And I just want to know what's really going on. So Cook is stepping down this year, but he hasn't yet. Sam, that was the announcement?
9: Yes, in September. Yep.
10: All right, there you go. And by the way, just to put a fine bow or a little bow on top of this, they didn't play YMCA as they got off of Air Force One. Allegedly, they played it inside some luncheon that we didn't get to hear, or we might get some video out eventually. Sounds like our media can't do anything there right now. Appreciate Lynn checking Grok and giving us that answer. 833-JOE-PAGS, joepags.com. Demi Lily Tang Williams when we come back. Keep it here.
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16: ABC News, I'm Dave Packard. The U.S. Supreme Court has ruled to preserve broad access to the mail-order abortion pill mifepristone. A lower court order put on hold would have restricted the drug's availability as litigation over FDA safety regulations continues. Dozens of people in the U.S. are being monitored following the hantavirus outbreak on the cruise ship NV Hondius. The passengers and now a growing number of people who weren't on the ship are being monitored. Hantavirus response lead Dr. David Filter.
17: These people have already been through a tough time. We at CDC are deeply appreciative of their cooperation and coordination during this.
16: CIA Director John Ratcliffe made a surprise visit to Cuba today. The Cuban government said he met with top officials in Havana. This comes amid the U.S. blockade of oil to Cuba and the energy crisis crippling the country. A second day of meetings soon to begin in Beijing between China's President Xi and President Trump. This is ABC News.
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4: From the WPBF 25 Weather Center, I'm First Warning Meteorologist Glenn Glazer. This evening here in South Florida, low temperatures dropping into the 60s around Lake Okeechobee and mid to low 70s along the coast. Any rainfall will taper off and skies will be mostly clear with light northerly winds. On Friday, hot and humid, high temperatures in the upper 80s with a heat index in the low 90s and a slight chance for isolated rainfall.
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6: In circumstance, Chairman or President Xi receiving President Trump in Beijing. We had nobody was in the streets. Everybody was cleared out. It was all very, very pristine and pretty impressive. But what is this meeting really all about? I've got to get with Lily Tang Williams. She's running for District 2 Republican, great state of New Hampshire. You got to go in. If you're in New Hampshire, we've got listeners there. Go to LilyTangWilliams.com. Lily, how are you? Good to see you.
7: I'm doing great. Good to be back here.
6: It's been a while. Let's talk about what we saw yesterday. I have been right there in Beijing. I've been at Tiananmen Square. I've been to that place where Mao's picture is everywhere. It was very, very classy. I thought it was a very nice reception. But tell me and tell my listeners and my viewers, what does President Xi want out of this? What does he want from this meeting?
7: Well, you know, China's economy is not doing well. They also are suffering from oil supply issues because of conflict in Iran. And so I think that President Trump is going there from the position of strength to negotiate good deals for America, American jobs. China joined WTO a long time ago, but they have never lived up to its promise. And now they're in need of actually more U.S. and support because their unemployment for the youth is very high. And the oil price is very high right now. I heard last time from on the ground in China, it's like, what, $10 a gallon?
6: Oh, wow.
7: So this is really affecting them. And 20% unemployment for the youth. Lots of foreign companies left because China under Xi Jinping went to hardcore, you know, state enterprise and communists and push people out, you know, all the surveillance police state and national intelligence laws. So there are lots of things on the table. I'm hoping that President Trump will negotiate a good deals for America. And we do need to engage in China to bring this conflict in Middle East to end. Yeah. And to make Iran to open up the strait. But I will also have to, you know, have something in our back burner that China, CCP's words, cannot, you know, be trusted 100%.
6: Right. Well, that's what I was going to say. Well, a couple of things are important. Number one, we have the leverage. You're right. Because we shut off the oil supply from Venezuela, that hurts China. We're shutting off the oil supply from Iran. That hurts China. That brings China to the negotiating table. But what you just said is really important. He might look at President Trump in the eye and say he's going to do one thing, and then he's going to go back and support Iran again, or he might go back and support North Korea. So how much can we believe what President Xi is saying? Is he in trouble in China? If he doesn't fix the economy, might the actual government push him out? That's what they do. They'll just get rid of you if you're no good anymore.
7: Well, he has been actually purged his political enemies inside of China's military commission. You know, he got rid of, four generals? And right. So he is facing not the internal dissatisfaction, especially on economy and the United States trade wars and on tariffs wars also make Chinese economy hurting because China is basically fundamentally export economy. They

0: do not have the free market, free enterprise system like we do here to, you know, actually get the Chinese people who are super hardworking entrepreneur to start their own business, to create jobs. It's all about the state control and the CCP control. So now he is actually have to engage with us now to make some good deals on the trade wars. And then we need them to help with the Middle East conflict. And we are still dependent on China, unfortunately, on supply chain, especially the rare earths. And so there are lots of things to talk about. I'm just hoping that, President Trump, even though he talks very nice about President Xi Jinping, and, it's Chinese way, you have to give right. him a face to calm down. But still, fundamentally, we need to hold them accountable, and we have to have plan, two and three, if they don't stick to their promises. They need to open up the industry, the market now for American companies, for American products.
1: Well, as you know, I've been there. I went there 15 years ago to get my daughter Gia. And when I was there, I didn't see any American products whatsoever. I didn't see any American cars whatsoever. I only saw Chinese made, Chinese produced. And that market is not open. Yet here, if you go to Walmart, everything's made in China. So can we make a better balance between Chinese and American products to where we can actually share? Because it's been a closed market to us, and we've been an open market for them. It doesn't make sense.
0: I absolutely support, actually, get China to table. Let's do reciprocal policies. How about zero? I would love to have a real free trade, zero. And also, China got to stop stealing our intellectual properties. Espionage and spying. And, recently California mayor resigned and she was spying for China.
1: Yes.
0: All this infiltration into our country got to stop. At the same time, they got to open up their country. Let's say they can come here by business, by private schools, by land, by real estate. And what can we buy when we go to China?
1: Nothing.
0: As American citizen, you cannot even buy a condo. I've been speaking the truth about CCP, so they banned from me. I cannot go to China to see my family for 11
1: really?
0: Years. Yes, but I still watch what's going on in China. And because I'm anti-CCP, so they will, actually attack me and destroy my credibility by running for Congress here because I'm the anti-communist Republican candidate, not like a Democrat or cozy with the CCP.
1: Yeah. LilyTangWilliams.com. Go and support her candidacy. She's running for District 2 Republican, great state of New Hampshire. When did you escape China, and how different is it today than it was when you lived there?
0: Well, of course, after Deng Xiaoping's economic reform, China got more richer,
1: right.
0: and more foreign investment going there, and more foreign students go there. So I came to this country 1988 when I could have a legal opportunity to attend a graduate school on my own time and
1: right.
0: dime. So I came here as a foreign student, but I really just wanted to escape China, live under freedom. So that's different. And today's Chinese students who come here, they're from a richer family background, elitist children. Maybe their parents are high level officials inside the party, and they have a different kind of attitudes. They could be working for China as spies. Who knows? So China is complicated. You have to kind of vent people very carefully. Not all bad and not all good. But
1: right.
0: how do we actually create a modern China policy, which is reciprocal? You cannot do whatever you do not allow us to do inside of China. How about the Chinese people who are suffering without access to free internet? I hope Elon Musk will say, hey, can I provide the Starlink to Chinese people so they can
1: right.
0: have access to free speech? Would that be great? And release political prisoners like Jamie Nye. Then let's talk about, bring China up to the, Western world a little bit more in line with our values.
1: What do you think China wants from us? And what I mean by that is they clearly keep spying on us. They clearly are doing espionage. Like you said, they're buying land, they're buying property, they're buying buildings, they're running businesses here. A bunch of students come here to study. And as you said, not all good, not all bad. But what do they want? If I were to be able to ask President Xi, what do you want? And if he told me the truth, what would he say?
0: Well, when it comes to Xi Jinping, he wants China to become a number one dominant global power. It's called a China dream, Chinese dream. It's not a regular Chinese dream. And how does he achieve that? They had a long game plan. It's through soft power invading. That means to come here with our fire one shot and take over our education, media, and you know, the business sector, mingle with people, and they got a propaganda machine, a spy, and basically say how wonderful China is. There's some people just don't see China as a threat.
1: Right.
0: And China, I have to tell you, is our largest adversary. Now Xi Jinping wants to be partners because his economy is in trouble. And also that he is facing lots of internal turmoils to grab political power away from him. He has failed as a president of China, and especially during COVID years, he is the one who brought down China's economy and drive out the foreign investment and drive out all the people who literally want to just to make money inside the China market. And domestic consumption is very, very, you know, slow. They have a kind of deflation right now. And so he's facing lots of challenges. He wanted to make deal with America. That's why all the business people go there. But I have to be warning people, be cautious. We want them to open up their market first and their business to us instead of we open up more to them.
1: Yes.
0: And of course, same time, you know, President Trump is a, you know, very good negotiator. Maybe on trade wars, start with trade wars. And if we still have tariff on them, but because they have high tariff on us for years and years. So how about we bring that to a level playing field?
1: Yeah, it makes perfect sense. GOP candidate, New Hampshire District 2 is Lily Tang Williams. Go to lilytangwilliams.com. When we watch what's unfolding in China and what they're trying to get from us all the time, we had an open border for 4 years under Biden. That border was wide open. We know a lot of Chinese nationals showed up here. We also know that many Chinese people were just found being lost next to military installations. They would just, like, go on a road trip, go to a military base, go to a military installation, say, oh, we were lost. We didn't know where we are. What do you think they were trying to do? I mean, during those 4 years, China purposely sent a bunch of people in, right?
0: Yes, and about at least 80,000 of them, mostly military-aged men. Where did they go? How many are deported? And how many of them are hiding in California, New York, is sanctuary cities?
1: Yes.
0: And they are in New Hampshire, too. We have three huge land deals that sold to Chinese companies. I'm the whistleblower and to bring that to the light. Most recently, the China richest man, Zhong San San, bought 23 acres with large industrial building in Nashua, New Hampshire. And without any kind of media, you know, or public input, it was very quiet. And they paid four times more than they assessed the value of the property. And I'm still working on it to get the grassroots, you know, rise up and to trying to look into this and get the federal government involved because that violated our federal laws. But everything is going very slow right now. I think it's a part of Xi Jinping's tactic, CCP tactic. Some rich people do want to park their money in the U.S., but remember the national intelligence law passed by Chinese government 2017. It doesn't matter where you are as a Chinese citizen or businessman, you have the obligation to assist, corroborate with the Chinese government to do international intelligence gathering and spying. So everybody has a Chinese passport, need to be vetted very carefully. But we don't do that. We just let them all come in. And there's still lots of United Front Work Department supported NGOs and the students, Chinese organizations, sister cities, friendly societies, and United Chinese Americans. You know, those are buzzwords. We need to look into that. Some have 503-1, like those tax exempt status. It's crazy to me.
1: It doesn't make sense, that's for sure. Lily, how much power does Beijing have over Iran? If she called the Iranian leaders and said, make a deal today, open the strait today, would Iran listen to them?
0: Well, China is a big backer for, you know, Russia, Iran, North Korea, and even Hamas. So I think China is the second largest economy.
1: Right.
0: And so they are the leaders of BRICS group. When you talk about BRICS alliance, you know, China is still a leader and it's very important to have China engagement, and also lay our cards down at the table to say, give and take, we need to achieve this, you want that, so they have to come to agreement. But if China continue to go down this path and not to make a good deals with the United States, I think the China economy and could collapse, and his power could be in trouble. So I think that by going there to actually face to face and talk about lots of things, and we have more leverage and strength.
1: Yes.
0: To actually negotiate. But I think that Iran has to listen to China, because Iran's economy is terrible right now. You know, I mean, they cannot be a international terrorist country organization, you know, after 47 years.
1: Yeah.
0: And China will say, hey, stop it. You know, you're hurting us too. So it's all self-driving, interest-driving, you know, and the policies will drive China to tell them, stop it.
1: It is Lily Tang Williams. Go support her candidacy. She's running for District 2 Republican, great state of New Hampshire. There are no Republicans in the House of Representatives from New England. Can you win? I mean, would you be the first one? Right now, it's all blue.
0: For U.S. House, that 40 to 48% of people voted for Republicans last cycle, they have a zero representative.
1: Crazy.
0: I have calling people from all New England state to say, I can represent you. I embrace our values. And if you can back me and support me, I have raised $900,000 from individual donors cross country.
1: Great.
0: Zero PACs. But my opponent, Maggie Gerlander, is one of the seditious six from deep state, wife of Jake Sullivan. I feel like, you know, I need the whole country, the whole New England state back me in order to win. Of course I can win. I got 47% last cycle, you know, without any big help from big organization. Yeah. So we can do this together.
1: It is Lily Tang Williams. You don't have to live in New Hampshire to support her. Go to the website, lilytangwilliams.com, and go support what she's doing. Could be the first Republican representative from New England in a very, very long time, which would be great. Let me finish with this. When you talked about people coming here, does every single person, every student, every businessman, everybody who's a Chinese national, if they come here by law, they have to report back to Beijing?
0: Yes, because they control everything in China. Remember that China's a social credit system, and you also have to get a permission to leave China to go get your passport. You know, they hold people's passport. You have to get permission to leave. So
1: wow.
0: They have their own process. So we have to look at all the Chinese students come here with a special eyes. And I support to actually limit more and student visas, and also scholars visa. All scholars, Chinese professors, scientists that work for Chinese government.
1: That's crazy.
0: We open our laboratories to them. They're having like a bio labs in Las Vegas, in California. You know, remember COVID? You know, leaked from the Chinese lab. I mean, we have to be smart about it. I would propose to Congress when I get elected, new kind of China policy, and to make me the best watchman for our country, for our state, because I speak Mandarin. I know what they're up to. I live in China for 24 years. If we can make history in New Hampshire this November to get me elected to Congress, think about that international impact and how much that, you know, I will make that contribution to our country to deal with China, even to become China advisor to Congress.
1: I mean, I think President Xi would be very upset if that ended up happening. Go in and support Lily Tang Williams right now. Got to hit a break here. We're back after this. Stay here.
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1: Coming back on. 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Next hour is going to be Joe Imperatrice. He's a guy who's a former sergeant with the NYPD. 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Can I talk about what a difference it is now with this moron, I mean Zoran, sorry, Mamdani, as the mayor, and how bad it is for police and what crime's doing in that city? You're going to want to see that, want to hear that. 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
14: From ABC News, I'm Dave Packer. It is day two of the Beijing summit. On day one, President Trump heaped praise on Chinese leader Xi Jinping, but his warm words were not returned. ABC's Mary Bruce is in Beijing.
15: Trump brought with him the nation's leading CEOs, hoping to forge new ties on trade and technology. But according to Chinese state media, behind closed doors, Xi delivered a stark warning to the American president. Do not interfere in China's efforts to take over Taiwan, threatening if handled poorly, the two countries will clash or even come into conflict, pushing the entire U.S.-China relationship into a very dangerous situation.
14: And President Xi announcing that Russia's Vladimir Putin will be visiting China soon. The U.S. Supreme Court has ruled to preserve broad access to the mail-order abortion pill mifepristone, allowing the medication to be mailed from a doctor, putting on hold a lower court's order to suspend distribution nationwide. A stunning reversal in the murder conviction of Alec Murdoch. The South Carolina State Supreme Court blaming the former Colton County clerk for costing prosecutors the conviction. ABC's Steve Osunsami is in Columbia, South Carolina.
16: Guilty.
17: Former county clerk Becky guilty. Hill, who read guilty. The verdict and handled the jury, pleaded guilty to misconduct and perjury charges after she allegedly told jurors not to be fooled and to watch him closely when he testified, which she has denied. His lawyers say they'll ask to move the next trial and for the jury to be sequestered, and they say he maintains his innocence.
14: Authorities in Laredo, Texas say federal investigators are taking the lead in the case of six bodies found in a train boxcar. The bodies, including a 14-year-old, were discovered last week. Laredo Mayor Victor Trevino says that he believed the victims all died of heat stroke.
18: Based on preliminary medical reports, they did not pass away in our city, but they were discovered here after hours of suffering.
14: Authorities say they're treating it as a human trafficking case. You're listening to ABC News.
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28: From the WPBF 25 Weather Center, I'm First Warning Meteorologist Glenn Glazer. This evening here in South Florida, low temperatures dropping into the 60s around Lake Okeechobee and mid to low 70s along the coast. Any rainfall will taper off and skies will be mostly clear with light northerly winds. On Friday, hot and humid, high temperatures in the upper 80s with a heat index in the low 90s and a slight chance for isolated rainfall.
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1: 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It is the Joe Pag Show. I appreciate you stopping by. Joe Imperatrice at the bottom. He is a former NYPD sergeant. He's a guy who runs BlueLivesMatterNYC.org. Make sure you go and support him there. And to talk about Police Week, which is actually memorializing police that were killed in the line of duty. And he's a guy who's got his focus completely on New York City as Zoran Mamdani acts the fool. He's anti-police, not Joe, Zoran. He's anti-incarceration of bad guys. He's a guy out there who needed $4 billion in a bailout from the state of New York because the budget is so screwed up there. And Imperatrice has a lot to say about him. Don't miss that at the bottom of the hour. Do not miss a second of that. You've got a lot going on. I don't know if you guys saw this yesterday. There is so much confusion over this story. The story is, allegedly, the CIA went and raided the DNI, the Director of National Intelligence, Tulsi Gabbard's office, and took a bunch of boxes. What? No, you can't do that. You can't raid some other government office unless you've got some, like, massive warrants and some criminal things. Allegedly, they were about the JFK files and some other stuff. I'm like, what? And MK Ultra, which is an actual program that was used by the Alphabet Agency, CIA specifically, to convince and indoctrinate the American people of something that they wanted us to believe. So what the hell is MKUltra? How does that really spell out? How does that really play out? And did the CIA actually raid the DNI's office? Well, the answer to the second part is no. That was put out by many outlets, put out by a lot of people online. Anna Paulina Luna, representative from Florida that we like a lot, was actually interviewed about this, and she never said that they raided the office, according to her. But what the hell is going on? Can the CIA just, anytime it wants, go and raid? Can they go to the president's Oval Office and just raid it? I don't think so. Could be wrong about that. Here's a story from our friends over at News Nation. What is Project MKUltra, the CIA mind control program? Written by Marty Hoeb. A congresswoman is demanding answers about a Cold War-era CIA program that's been the subject of conjecture and conspiracy theories for decades. Representative Anna Paulina Luna, Republican from Florida, threatened to subpoena that agency if it does not return boxes of files related to Project MKUltra seized from Director of National Intelligence Tulsi Gabbard's office. By the way, the update is that they were given back, and the wrong things were taken, or they never should have taken them, something like that. But the update is they're returned, and they didn't raid the office. They went to the office and took them or asked for them or something. Again, already there's a project, you know, MKUltra to try to make us confused over what it was. Sam, do me a favor and find out what the latest is on the alleged raid that the CIA pulled on DNI's office, although it didn't really happen and it wasn't really a raid. Quote, the reason why this is troubling, she said, A, there was an executive order that the president directed the full declassification of JFK. But then also to the MKUltra files, famously, the CIA said that all documents were released and other documents had been destroyed, Luna told News Nation's Katie Pavlich. So these are the allegations, or these are allegedly those documents that apparently never existed. A request for comment from the CIA on Luna's request for a public information regarding Project MKUltra was not returned. Of course not. You thought the CIA was going to return your call? Hey, let me get back to you. Come on. They're not going to return your call. Sam, call the CIA. So you think I said
23: for us? Okay. Yeah, sure.
1: Make that happen.
23: All right.
1: Hi, it's me, Sam, from Joe Pag Show. But listen, you think they will just tell you?
23: Call.
1: What are you talking about?
23: No way. I mean, if they did, that would be a problem.
1: Wouldn't that be something? That'd be kind of cool if they actually responded to us. MKUltra is a CIA program that ran from 1953 to 1973, is most known for its unique approaches to studying human behavior in a way to extract information from potential spies, most notably using the drug LSD given to subjects without their knowledge at times. The program also experimented with other drugs and hypnosis, all in the search for the truth serum that could be used to extract information from uncooperative sources, according to a Harvard discussion paper. It was spread across 80 universities in the U.S. and Canada and included up to 150 different projects. Projects were wide-ranging, from distorting a person's memory to trying to recreate so-called Manchurian candidates, sleeper agents that could be triggered with a key phrase to supposedly carry out assassination missions. CIA agents participating in the program reportedly cultivated targets covertly and established safe houses for these subjects. Quote, many of the people experimented upon were unaware of what was happening to them and suffered catastrophic, sometimes lifelong consequences, the Harvard paper stated. And another example cited in 1977 in a committee, a Senate committee, heroin addicts were lured into the program to participate in LSD experiments with promises of more heroin afterwards. Hey, there you go. Hey, come on into the program. Give me some heroin. Sam, call the CIA. Ask them if they give people heroin.
23: Okay. I'm working on the first call.
1: Okay. Yeah. Let me know if they respond to that. One man, Frank Olson, a civilian employee of the Army, is rumored to have died in connection with the program in 1953. According to documents kept by the Gerald Ford Presidential Library, Olson and others were dosed with LSD without their knowledge. I mean, dude, what are we doing? Really? That's what we were doing to Americans? Oh, it's about the spies. It's about getting the spies. What? Then why are you trying it on heroin addicts that are here, that are Americans? Why weren't you trying to get them help for their heroin addiction? Makes me crazy to find out exactly what the government was willing to do in the day, and I'm guessing they're probably still willing to do it. You got to wonder, why are so many people, like, off the radar suddenly trying to assassinate people? And again, I saw this video. I don't have it in front of me, but there was some conference where a guy was hypnotized to believe or somehow, I don't know, indoctrinated to believe that it was time to stand up and assassinate somebody. And he does it in the middle of the conference. Thankfully, the gun he was given wasn't a real gun or didn't work. And then later he was shown the video. He was like, what? I didn't do that. Had no idea. I hate knowing how fragile our minds are. I do. But I'll be honest with you, lately it's more prevalent than ever. And it's not necessarily the CIA or anybody else. It's like the political left, and some on the political left would say it's the political right. Now, you listen to or watch my show. If you think that I'm indoctrinated or hypnotized, that's kind of dumb. I mean, I made my decisions weighing both sides. But there are a lot of people, especially, and I have no problem saying this, on the left, that are still cheering the fact that Charlie Kirk was killed, assassinated for having an opinion, assassinated for having discussions with people. They're angry Trump didn't die in these assassination attempts. Think about it. How completely, overwhelmingly indoctrinated must you be to be unhappy they didn't succeed? Because I couldn't stand the policies of Barack Obama. Couldn't stand the policies of those who are running the Biden White House. It wasn't Biden. Couldn't stand some of what Bill Clinton did. Couldn't stand some of what fill-in-the-blank senator or fill-in-the-blank representative has to say. Would never want them killed over it. Ever. Never. And there are people, I mean, there's a woman who just got 14 months in jail because she made threats to MAGA people online. And she felt good about it when she said it. She thought she was right. I mean, really think about that. And that's just indoctrination from, like, university. That's just indoctrination, like, from one side of the aisle. Some would say both. That's not the government using LSD and heroin to make you believe something that's not real. The fact that we ever did that is crazy. So do I think the CIA would do all it can to get rid of that information that showed exactly what they did? Yeah, I think they probably would. But it's not okay. We should have the right to see all of that. Sam, what is the update? They took the stuff, but they gave the stuff back?
0: So the update is from The Hill, and it is the Office of the Director of National Intelligence is pushing back on reporting of a CIA raid on the office. Quote, this is false, end quote. Olivia Coleman, a spokesperson for DNI, Tulsi Gabbard, wrote on social media platform X.
1: I saw that last night, and I responded to her saying, okay, so what is the truth? Do they have the papers? Because allegedly they have them or had them. Did they give them back? Did they show up and say, hey, we'd like to have these boxes of stuff? Did they bring back everything they took? Okay, it wasn't a raid per se. So what was it? Are they describing it at all other than that?
0: I am not really seeing any further information on this. Apparently, this is all kind of misinformation from an interview with Anna Paulina Luna and Jesse Waters.
1: Oh, Jesse Waters over at Fox News is the one that did the whole Fox right. News Alert thing.
0: Right.
1: And by the way, I like Fox. Can you stop saying Fox News Alert if it's not?
0: Oh, my gosh.
1: Everything's a Fox News Alert. It used to be they would only play that if it were actually breaking news. Now they just play it anytime they want. Can we stop at the Fox News Alert? By the way, update to the update, Jesse Waters took that video down. Oh, yeah, it's gone. It was there because I saw it. And then Anna Paulina Luna says, well, I never said raid. Go back and see exactly what I said. I never said it was a raid. But if they have these papers, if they have this information, the DNI should have it, and that should be released if she chooses to release it, if the president chooses to release it, which all should be released. We were just guinea pigs? Let me grab some person who's addicted to a drug, offer some more drugs, put him on a third drug, and then make him think he's going to assassinate somebody? That's crazy. 833-JOE-PAGS, 833-563-7247, joepags.com. I've got a lot of audio and video from J.D. Vance in Maine today. I'll start you out with a little bit of it, wet the whistle a little bit, then we'll give you some more when we come back. And remember, Joe Imperatrice at the bottom of the hour. He's a guy who represents Blue Lives Matter in New York City. But J.D. Vance was in Maine. Remember, the president made him sort of the fraud czar. And he said, you got to go out and find out where the fraud is happening, whether it's hospice or it could be Medicaid, could be Medicare. There's a lot of fraud going on, and he's out there just telling the truth. It's not okay that you work your ass off, and then your money that you have to send into the government, you have no choice, is being wasted when it shouldn't be.
2: Because you all work hard, because you all pay your taxes, because you do things the right way, it is time to have leadership in Washington that treats you the right way and protects those hard-earned tax dollars. When the President of the United States said, J.D., we have got a fraud problem and I want you to tackle it, I was so proud and so happy to be able to do it because I realized that fraud isn't just about saving money. It's not just about protecting taxpayers, it's about protecting you. The money is sent to the government and the services that you rely on. So for once, for the first time in a very long time, you've got an administration in Washington, D.C. that is fighting for you, fighting to protect your tax dollars, and fighting to put the fraudsters in prison, which is where they belong.
1: I mean, who would be against that message? I'm not really sure who would say, yeah, that's stupid. You're stupid face. I want the fraud. I mean, who would say that? He goes after the dumb governor of Maine in a little while as well. And then there's some fake news question that's asked about, why are you focused on this fraud? It's just a few million dollars. You should be focusing on California. I'm like, really? A reporter doesn't think a few million dollars in Maine is a big deal? I think it is. 833-JOE-PAGS, 833-563-7247, joepags.com. 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

0: to have you. Just gave you a piece of audio from J.D. Vance, the vice president in Maine, talking about getting rid of fraud, and not really clear why anybody would be against this. Everybody, every side should come together. Sometimes things are just true. Would you like for your tax dollars to be spent fraudulently? The answer from 100% of people should be no. If you say yes, you might be a victim of MKUltra. Just going to put it out there. Then there's this.
1: Call me crazy, but I think that when we welcome new immigrants to the United States of America, they should be people who enrich our country and bring some good skills into our country, not a person who's going to steal $15 million from the people in this room.
0: I'm not going to call them crazy. I think that's exactly right. I don't want people to get... First of all, I think we're overtaxed like crazy. Places like in New York City and Los Angeles, they'd like to tax you more. Places like Maine, they'd like to tax you more. Places like Massachusetts, they'd like to tax you more. I think we're overtaxed. In fact, we shouldn't be taxed at all, and we should be building services that are needed through private funding like it was intended from the beginning. The government was never supposed to be in the business of paying for all these services and all this stuff. Just never was. Supposed to be private entities. Government was supposed to be necessarily small and inexpensive. And there's this.
1: So here's the difference, though. The difference one administration, the difference one political leader makes is we are now trying so hard. And I know y'all don't like Janet Mills. I don't especially care for her either. But I would love.
0: That's the governor, by the way.
1: To work with the governor of Maine to stop the fraud that's being perpetrated in this state. This should not be, think about this, this should not be a red state or a blue state issue. This isn't Republican or Democrat. This is common sense. This is protecting every single person in this room from being defrauded by their own government. But you know what she's done? She has prevented local police from working with us to get criminal illegal aliens out of this state. She has actually fought back against our efforts to identify fraud in the Medicaid and Medicare programs, which, by the way, not only does it steal from you, but it means that those programs are going to go bankrupt because all the money's going to the fraudsters.
0: I mean, it's kind of simple math, isn't it? I would think it is. You don't want fraud to happen. And then, of course, Janet Mills, the governor of Maine, has decided we're not going to work with ICE to get illegal aliens out of Maine who are probably sifting off of the public tax dollar fraudulently. No. Why would she want to help with that? That'd be crazy.
1: So here's the thing that I've learned in fighting fraud for the last few months and focus on this issue is that fraud is the ultimate non-victimless crime. There are multiple victims in fraud. What we think about when somebody steals your tax dollars and goes and spends it on something it's not supposed to be spent on, we think of you all as the victims, the American taxpayer, the Maine taxpayer, the people who wake up, who go to work, who do what they're supposed to do and don't want their money stolen by people who are doing the opposite of what they're supposed to do. You are the first victim of fraud. But you know what else I've realized is that you're not the only victim of fraud. Because when people steal your money and it doesn't go to where it's supposed to go, there are a lot of people who are out there who are suffering in the process. And I'm talking about physicians who are denied their Medicaid reimbursements because a fraudster stole their identity and charged for services that weren't actually being provided. I'm talking about the good doctors who do what they're supposed to and don't like it when corrupt healthcare providers go and claim services that aren't even necessary. So then the victim is the doctor that gets stolen from, it's the taxpayer that gets stolen from, but it's also the innocent patient who should be able to know that when their doctor prescribes something, it's meant for them and it's good for them. I'm talking about the construction worker who can't buy a cell phone because when an illegal alien goes and steals their identity and applies for SNAP benefits, now all of a sudden they're tagged in the banking system, their credit score is ruined. Not because they did a single thing wrong, but because somebody stole their identity. Fraud is exactly what happens when you've got a government that is not fighting for the American people, but is fighting for fraudsters and illegal aliens, and it had to stop. And under the Trump administration, we are fighting it every single day.
0: Yeah, I mean, it's simply said. So many things went awry because that border was wide open. By the way, Mayorkas saying that he regrets it now is so stupid. It makes my face hurt. Look at my face. It's in pain. That interview that where we talked about Mayorkas with Monica Dela Cruz, who is a District 15 Republican, great state of Texas, is on YouTube. That entire thing. We do get into the Dignity Act, which she is supporting, which some are saying is about amnesty. We talk a lot about Mayorkas. Go right now, joepags.com/YouTube. joepags.com/YouTube. That's up there. Dr. Jesse Lopez is up there about ivermectin and hydroxychloroquine. And Lily Tang Williams is up there as well. JoePags.com/YouTube. Keep it here. Coming back.
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5: ABC News, I'm Dave Packer. It's day two of the Beijing summit. There has been tension over Taiwan, China's President Xi warning the U.S. not to get involved. Back here at home, Democratic Senator Alyssa Slotkin of Michigan says Trump cannot allow a Chinese invasion of Taiwan.
6: If we were going to roll that back and sort of say to China that it's okay if you go ahead and take Taiwan by force, it would send a signal to the whole world that that's now okay. That's now just totally fine. And I think that's a very dangerous a way to be.
5: The U.S. Supreme Court ruling to preserve broad access to the mail-order abortion pill mifepristone that puts on hold a lower court's order to suspend distribution nationwide. Authorities in Laredo, Texas say federal investigators are taking the lead in the case of six bodies found in a train boxcar and treating it as a human trafficking case. The bodies, including a 14-year-old, were discovered last week. And a big day on Wall Street. The Dow up 370 points to close at over 50,000. This is ABC News.
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4: From the WPBF 25 Weather Center, I'm First Warning Meteorologist Glenn Glazer. This evening here in South Florida, low temperatures dropping into the 60s around Lake Okeechobee and mid to low 70s along the coast. Any rainfall will taper off and skies will be mostly clear with light northerly winds. On Friday, hot and humid, high temperatures in the upper 80s with a heat index in the low 90s and a slight chance for isolated rainfall.
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6: It is Police Week. You know that I'm a big supporter of civil servants. My dad, my grandfather, all in the fire department. In fact, my grandfather was the fire chief in Belmore, New York, not far from where this guy is right now. It's Joseph Imperatrice. We call him Joe, retired NYPD sergeant, founder of Blue Lives Matter New York City. Go to bluelivesmatternyc.org. Joe, good to see you. How are you?
7: I'm doing very well. Thank you very much for having me.
6: Talk to me about the climate in New York City. I mean, I grew up in Copaig from Amityville originally. As I said, my grandfather was the fire chief in Belmore. So as the crow flies, about 20 minutes from New York City. We were in Metro New York. It takes a long time to get there, though, if you drive. With this guy being the mayor, the guy who says he wants to empty Rikers Island, this guy doesn't believe in prisons. He seems to be extremely soft on crime, and we're seeing an increase in crime in New York City because of Zora Mamdani. With this being Police Week, how does that coincide? I mean, it's got to be sort of a collision course, no?
7: You know, for the first 3 months of the winter, we had two big snowstorms, and the mayor and police commissioner touted low crime. Of course it's going to be low crime when you have 3 feet of snow on the ground.
6: Right.
7: Historically, violent crime climbs from April to September, October, and we're seeing that. We're seeing that with the shots fired in certain parts of Queens, the Bronx, Brooklyn North, but they don't talk about that. We have to go back to building morale, not going out there and gaslighting the people. If the people walk out of their house, it doesn't matter what numbers you're feeding them. If they don't feel safe when they see a seven-month-old baby being shot in broad daylight, people being swung around with machetes, some EVP in a subway station, a retired teacher getting thrown down a flight of stairs, that doesn't give the perception that New York City is safe. But if numbers are high and people walk out of their house and feel safe, it's very different. So we have to go back there. I really do believe going back to the Kelly days, the Ray Kelly days of putting foot posts, Operation Impact, letting people see the cops, high visibility, zero tolerance, and broken windows.
6: It's Joe Imperatrice. Go and check out the website, bluelivesmatternyc.org. What's problematic to me, and you're right, when it's cold in New York, obviously they're going to stay inside. As it gets warmer, we're not in the summer yet, the criminals tend to come out and do the things that they do. The problem is the police don't support this guy. And I'm not even talking politically. This guy has come out, basically he's an anti-cop guy in this Mamdani. Here in Texas, where I live now, when Biden was in office, the Border Patrol, they started quitting. They started finding other jobs. They're not going to get the support of Mayorkas, not going to get the support of Biden. Why would I possibly do a job where I might be in trouble if I do my job right? Are you seeing that in New York as well? Are the police officers who love that city, who want to keep it safe, who want me to come back and visit my old stomping grounds and feel safe, are they quitting because they know they don't have the support of City Hall?
7: Joe, the hardest thing is when I have to hear, I love the NYPD, right? When you hear that the job sucks, you hear that in every job, right? Whether you're a police officer, whether you're a teacher.
6: Right.
7: But I truly believe when you have the right leadership at the top, people come and give you a better product. They're going to show up and just give you the best of themselves. And unfortunately, in the anti-police climate, the defund the police, we have people in politics that shouldn't be there. They go out and bash the cops every single day. You have the mayor of New York City on social media talking derogatory about New York's finest. So when you go out there and you have to worry that you're going to be on the front page of the paper for trying to do your job, there's a little hesitation. We have to start working, especially in New York City, to getting leadership that supports their police, that supports their workers, that wants to further the betterment of the city of New York. And unfortunately, at this point, we don't have it. But with the right leadership in place, we can get there and we will get there.
6: Blue Lives Matter, NYC.org. Go to his website. It's Joe Imperatrice. So we've seen videos that have gone viral, a couple of them within the last 6 months or a year, with police officers having water dumped on their head, with police officers being hit in the face with whatever was inside the snowballs. Could have been rocks inside of there, as far as we know. And the mayor came out and said, I saw a snowball fight, no big deal. And he didn't want to prosecute anybody. Joe, I'm missing something here, because I grew up with a respect for civil servants.

0: whether fire, whether police, no matter who it happened to be. There's no way, unless they did something wrong to me, then you could take that up with their higher-ups, that I would show that kind of disdain and disrespect. So, again, with a weak leader who doesn't like police, he's made that clear. His wife hates everybody, to be honest. With a weak leader like that, do police just walk on eggs now? Are they afraid to do their jobs? Are they afraid to show up? And I'm not saying that they're fearful people. They're not cowards. They're brave. But are they afraid because there's no backing to even show up at a crime scene? Because they might be attacked. Then it'll go viral and nothing will happen.
1: So I'm going to take it one step further. The executives of the police department, especially under Commissioner Tisch, are afraid to go out there and do their job. They're afraid they're going to be transferred for doing the right thing, for making a decision. The entire purpose of climbing the ladder, of getting a rank, of becoming a captain, inspector, or chief, is to go out there and be able to be a leader, to be able to lead the men and women in blue that show up every single day. And unfortunately, under this administration of Mondami and Tisch, even those executives cannot go do it. So think about that. If the top is scared to make a decision, what do you think the bottom's going to do? We also have to understand that 2014, Bill de Blasio became mayor of New York City. It started the downfall. The police officers now from 2014 have about 12 years on. They grew up with the hands off, don't touch, stop questioning frisks out the window, don't make arrests, don't write summonses, don't interact with the public. We have people in white shirts that we call lieutenants and above that are going out there that were never really cops. They may be the best people in the world, but they weren't the police officers that we needed, the proactive approach. We have to go back to making New York City the pinnacle of the world once again, starting with the police department. When people feel safe, businesses come into our city. When people feel safe, we prosper. People play outside the playgrounds. We don't have to worry about parents and grandparents having their kids go in the street and wonder if they're going to get hit with a straight bullet. Yeah. We can't have that. And when it goes back to Mondami, we should have had a leader out front. I'm sick and tired of politics going on social media and getting that point across. No, I want to see the mayor. I want to see the governor. I want to see city council in front of a podium denouncing it and saying, this is New York City. We're not going to have this. There's going to be zero tolerance. And we're going to lock down the streets and prove that we're not going to have bedlam in our city streets. You are not going to pelt our cops with snowballs. We're not going to go back to the water bucket incident. We are throwing water buckets on our heads of New York's finest. That's what I want to see. I want to go back to the golden years of New York City, not the downfall in the spin that we're in right now.
0: And by the way, it's never been some sort of a lockdown police power trip thing in New York. You guys have always just done the job right. There's an occasional bad egg, but you guys weed them out very quickly. I feel so much better when I see a New York cop. I'll give you an example. In 1998, we went to New York City. We brought my wife, we had two young children at the time, and we're on the subway. And I forget where we were going. We ended up going to the World Trade Center, everything else. And it was really a beautiful day in New York. But as we're on the subway, a group of young men, young black men, it turned out, got on the train, and they said, okay, we're going to do a show for you, and then you're all going to give us some money. Period. Like, they were robbing us, but they were pretending they were going to do a show. Joe, it didn't take 2 seconds for a guy undercover, just wearing a T-shirt, walked up, whispered in the leader's ear, and when we got to the next stop, they all said, okay, we got to go now, and they were gone. That was an undercover cop. I don't know how safe the subway is anymore. We're seeing viral videos every day to where people are getting away with anything, screaming, yelling, kicking, punching. As you said, a machete. I mean, there are people getting away with anything. Has it changed that much in the past 28 years to where people should be fearful of getting on the subway? Can cops do the job they want to do to keep people safe in the subway?
1: Okay, so two parts here. So 20 to 30 years ago, we did not have smartphones. People were not broadcasting all the time. Crime was happening. We can't say that there was never any crime, right? So years ago, especially with you growing up, my parents growing up, my grandparents, we heard about crime. You just didn't see it. And you see the same viral video over and over and over again. Also, news networks, there weren't as many as there are today. So to go out there and try to make it unfair and say that there wasn't any crime or that it's worse now, it's hard to say, right? Yeah. But it definitely is the perception, once again, that people don't feel safe, no matter what numbers you're dropping on them. Now, going back to police officers being unafraid to do their jobs or second-guessing, they absolutely are. We just saw the sergeant, you know, in the New York City Police Department that grabbed a cooler, that made a split-second decision. We can debate either way. Should he have done it? Should he have not done it? But right, when you're thrown in a split-second decision, worrying about the people around you, trying to save human life for a person that's on an illegal moped, that's uninsured, that's unregistered, that wasn't in the city street, that jumped on a sidewalk in broad daylight. This sergeant's trying to save the people around him, including his team. Should he go to jail for this? No, but this goes and shows that these off-the-wall judges will prosecute you, and not just prosecute you, but end your life by throwing you in jail. This was a model citizen who grew up in the Bronx, could have gotten swallowed up by the streets, right? Became one of New York's finest, not just New York's finest, but a supervisor in an elite unit. This guy had an impeccable record, and to go out there and embarrass the police department and him and his family, it's like, nah, we're giving him 9 years in jail behind bars. We don't do that with criminals. I've seen firsthand people with 3, 4, 5 open gun cases on the street, and you're embarrassing this man that tried to do the best. We can't have that. And once again, it goes into the leadership of our judicial system that we need to use common sense, that it starts, we need to work together. This is one ecosystem, from the governor to the mayor to the judges to the district attorneys to the unions, right? We have to work together. The penal law is not blind. There's a reason why there's Lady Justice and she has blindfolds. It doesn't matter if you're a liberal or Democrat or Republican, you're in support. Supposed to enforce the law as is, and there's a penal law. You can't just show up any day of the week and decide that because of the person you have in office or whatever your beliefs are politically, that you're going to hurt somebody. That is not okay.
0: It is Joe Imperatrice. Go to Blue Lives Matter New York City, NYC.org. Blue Lives Matter, NYC.org. The anecdote about the subway, and I know that the subway is in the purview of the governor. The governor should do more to make people safe on the subway. But the anecdote was this. We were safe and didn't know it. That cop was going to defend us, all of us on that. We had a stroller. We're pushing our baby around. And we felt we, at that point, looked at my wife and they said, look, we are safe here. Are people safe in the subway now? And again, the perception is maybe I'm not because of the viral videos. I think you make a very important point. But I also feel that it's just not as safe. Are there still cops undercover on these trains or no?
1: The problem is, over the last couple of years, they've cut back on anti-crime, plainclothes units. Now, I'm not saying the subway or transit system does or does not have it, but we had much more, right? And we need to go back to that. We need to have anti-crime. We can't listen to the activists saying, oh, it's too harsh. No, it's not. We're against crime. I'm putting my anti-crime officers out there. They're going to be in plainclothes. They're going to stop this craziness that's happened both on the subway station and on the top side. And once again, so people like yourself feel safe. I'm sick and tired of seeing these numbers. It's as low as it's ever been. And we've been driving down crime. It doesn't matter when every day someone's hearing another thing where you have your child, right? I have people tell me they don't want their 17 and 18 year olds going to the city anymore. When I was young, I used to go, but then they come home and say, Mom, I saw this bum sleeping on the sidewalk, or I saw somebody with a needle outside of their arm, or I saw somebody swinging a metal rope. You know, it's going to come home and the parents would be like, wow, it really is crazy out there. So we have to a better job of letting the public know that not only do the numbers look good, but when you go down to a subway station, it's going to be clean, it's going to be clear, and it's going to be safe.
0: It is Joe Imperatrice, former NYPD sergeant, founder of Blue Lives Matter New York City. How big a challenge is it? You talked about the court system. How big a challenge is it that people like Alvin Bragg, the prosecutor in Manhattan, are just letting people out, no cash bail. Hey, have a nice day. No matter how serious the charge, no matter how violent the act may have been, they get to get out before they even have a court date. And then when they're out, they repeat offend. And then you guys have to arrest them again, knowing that he's probably going to be out again. Is that a huge challenge for the officers there?
1: It is. And no matter what your political beliefs, you cannot play God. Once again, the penal law is the penal law. You do not get to choose, pick and choose what you want to enforce and what you don't want to enforce. When you have someone like Alvin Bragg come out and say he's not going to prosecute resisting arrest against police officers, what do you think the criminals are going to do? They're going to get slick. They're going to talk really nasty to our officers. They're going to put their hands on our cops. And if people out there see a cop's being abused, they're going to walk around their neighborhoods and saying, what chance do I stand? So we cannot have that. I hate speaking about Democrat and Republican, because at the end of the day, in my personal opinion, people should do things for the right reasons instead of just a political party. But unfortunately, in this day and age, it's not happening. And we see the left. We see the Democrats that have kind of gone off the wall. And the Republicans have stepped up being the leaders in law enforcement and common sense. So, you know, I wish there were more people out there that we can look at and say that's going to be the individual that's going to do the right thing by me, that you don't see the D or the R in front of their name. But at this point in time, we're at a disadvantage having someone like Alvin Bragg as our district attorney, our head district attorney in the city of New York.
0: It doesn't make any sense. I mean, here's a guy that will go after political foes and he'll ignore real crime. Like you said, it shouldn't be political. The penal code is what it is. The laws are what they are. The judges, the prosecutors, they should all follow that. But he seems to pick and choose depending on ideology. Let me ask you about Blue Lives Matter NYC. I know with it being Police Week, we're actually recognizing, memorializing those who've died, giving service to that job, which is so hard. You put on the uniform every day. You might not come home. Talk to me about what happens in the city in a week like Police Week. And because of the us versus them thing, does it make it more difficult?
1: New York City, in my personal opinion, should be the pinnacle of the world when it comes to leadership and public service. We have Lady Liberty, Ellis Island, the Freedom Tower. We should have our elected officials standing up and being proud. Unfortunately, I don't see that. But in Washington, D.C., every single year, the 13th, 14th, and 15th of May, they come together, they do the candlelight vigil, and especially with Donald Trump in office, our president, he's going out there and honoring the sacrifice of our men and women in blue. See, we shouldn't just have to honor them 1 or 2 or 3 days out of the year. We have to understand that these are people that leave their house every day, and I say it day in and day out, other than the military, it's a job where you walk out of your house and you may not return home. You may not be able to come home and kiss your family goodbye, right? So we have to honor that. It's people that are brave, people willing to run into danger for people they don't even know. For instance, Blue Lives NYC on the 24th of May, right? We're going to go to a Yankees game, take several families from several decades that have lost a loved one, bring them to a suite, and let them know that their loved one hasn't been forgotten throughout all these years. And what it does is it reinforces that mantra that we have of never forget, that they can come out and smile and say, you know what, my loved one passed away X amount of years ago, but people love and appreciate the sacrifice, that he didn't die in vain. And we need more organizations to continue to do that. One of the top, in my personal opinion, Tunnel to Towers. You can't compete with them. They're just the pinnacle of doing the right thing by people, and they're who I aspire to be. I will never be Tunnel to Towers, but if you have someone like that to look up to, it gives you a pretty good shot to be a better human being.
0: Blue Lives Matter, NYC.org. Go there and go help them out and go see what they do. I love that. Going to your Yankees game is like so, it's more New York than anything, to be honest. And I've been lucky enough to go several times. But to take them there and say, we remember him or her, we appreciate the sacrifice, we're not forgetting about you, that's so important. I think a lot of times we throw people off to the side after they've given such a sacrifice. And especially in the climate in New York City right now, this guy is the mayor. At the end of the day, if we don't show the appreciation, why would you put the uniform on? Why would you go out there and put your life on the line for absolute strangers? So I love that you guys are doing that. Let me finish with this. I know that you've got some background in technology. What are we using in New York City? What is the New York City Police Department using when it comes to technology to identify bad guys that are hiding in plain sight, to identify crime as it's happening in real time? Can you use that kind of technology in the city now?
1: So drones and facial recognition are probably the two top ones that are coming out there. But unfortunately, the technology today is already beat from what happened yesterday. So you have to be learning. You have to go out there and try the best you can. There's only so much you can do, right, with technology. Because at the end of the day, who's going to put handcuffs on themselves, right? You have a drone that drops handcuffs.
0: Right.
1: You're still going to need police officers that go out there every single day. And are willing to put their lives in harm's way. But once again, there's so much technology out there. We can absolutely do better. The Real-Time Crime Center in New York City, the New York Police Department, was one of the first ones ever created. They should still be the pinnacle of the world. We have to start funding even better that unit to stand out. With 8.3 to 8.5 million New York City residents, we need to do better each and every day to make the job safer for our police officers, safer for the community, and be able to optimize getting criminals off the street.
0: I love what you're doing, my friend, a retired NYPD sergeant. It's Joe Imperatrice. Go and right now support Blue Lives Matter NYC.org. I really love having you on. Let's talk some more in the future, okay?
1: Yes, sir. I appreciate you.
0: I appreciate you. We're back after this. Stay right here.
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10: 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I can't say it like he does. 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Go check out my full interview with Lily Tang Williams and a whole lot more. That is Sam. That is Polo. I am Joe. That's it. We'll see you back tomorrow. Free Speech Friday on the way. Keep it here.
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5: From ABC News, I'm Dave Packer. The U.S. Supreme Court has ruled to preserve broad access to the mail-order abortion pill mifepristone. ABC's Devin Dwyer covers the nation's highest court and says this comes after a lower court ruling that would have restricted distribution.
6: This lower court order that was put on hold by the Supreme Court would have affected all states nationwide. It's an effectively status quo decision. The Supreme Court preserving broad access to mifepristone by telehealth, meaning doctors can issue prescriptions electronically and then allow women to pick up the pill either at a pharmacy or receive it by mail.
5: In Beijing, President Trump getting ready for day two of a summit with China's leader. The president's first meeting with President Xi Jinping lasted more than 2 hours. ABC's Mary Bruce.
7: Xi delivering a stark warning to Trump about Taiwan, which Beijing claims is its own territory. According to China's state media, Xi telling Trump if the issue is handled poorly, the two countries will collide or even clash.
5: Democrats are calling new reports about FBI Director Kash Patel the latest example of rampant corruption in the Trump administration. The FBI and Navy forced to release statements after it was learned that Patel went on an exclusive snorkeling dive around the sunken USS Arizona at Pearl Harbor, considered to be a gravesite. Democratic Senator Alyssa Slotkin of Michigan.
8: I feel like every single day there's a story about people in this administration milking the cow that is the federal government for their benefit.
5: An update on the race to contain the hantavirus from ABC's Victor Oquendo.
9: The number of Americans being monitored following that deadly hantavirus outbreak on a cruise ship growing to at least 41, while that sick passenger in France remains in intensive care, relying on an artificial lung to survive. At least a dozen states now tracking 25 passengers from that ship, as well as an additional 16 people who the CDC says were not on the cruise, but may have been exposed to an infected person during travel, including on flights.
5: You're listening to ABC News.
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19: From the WPVF 25 Weather Center, I'm First Warning Meteorologist Glenn Glazer. This evening here in South Florida, low temperatures dropping into the 60s around Lake Okeechobee and mid to low 70s along the coast. Any rainfall will taper off and skies will be mostly clear with light northerly winds. On Friday, hot and humid, high temperatures in the upper 80s with a heat index in the low 90s and a slight chance for isolated rainfall.
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27: Welcome back from Lars Larson. Joe, well, news broke just during the top of the hour news, and it has to do with the U.S. Supreme Court, so I got to bring it to you first. But first, before I do that, welcome to the Lars Larson Show. We like to call this Conspiracy Theory Thursday. Maybe this fits into a good conspiracy theory. I'll tell you that Supreme Court decision in a moment. But if you want to join what we have always called the best conversation in talk journalism, it's here every single day at 866-HEY-LARS. And if you're a naysayer, we love naysayers, have for almost 30 years. And so if you're a naysayer and you disagree with me, you're welcome to go right to the head of the list at 866-439-5277. Send your emails to talk@LarsLarson.com. I'll get to the ex-poll question in just a moment. But first, let me tell you what the U.S. Supreme Court has just done. The U.S. Supreme Court has once again extended access to the abortion pill. Now, let me tell you how ugly this is, because about 20 years ago, if a young lady told you that she was going to seek an abortion in America, it would have been by going to a doctor, going to a clinic, and having a physical operation in which a baby is killed. Now, that happened about 70 million times during the Roe v. Wade era. Well, then that ended with the Dobbs decision about 4 years ago. And you say, okay, what's going to happen now? Well, under the Biden administration, they decided to expand dramatically access to the so-called abortion bill, Mifepristone. And how does it work? It starves the unborn baby until the baby dies inside of mom, and then the baby is expelled from mom. Now, if that sounds ugly, it is ugly, and you should understand that it's an ugly process. And anybody who says, oh, I just took a pill and got rid of the baby, it isn't that simple. And in many cases, it puts that young lady in real distress and in real danger, because a stunning number of young ladies end up with medical complications because of taking that pill, things like bleeding. And in about 4 or 5% of the cases, maybe as high as 10, but I'll go with a conservative number, 4 or 5 women out of 100 are going to end up in the emergency room because of that abortion pill. So even if you're one of those pro-abortion types that likes to call themselves pro-choice, so you don't have to say the A word, you should consider this. When you hear a young lady say, I'm going to take care of my pregnancy with a pill, you say, is that safe? Have you seen a doctor in person? Are you taking it within the safe range? Because remember, when they first legalized that pill, they legalized it up to 7 weeks in the pregnancy. That's relatively early, less than 2 months into the pregnancy. And then under President Autopen Joe Biden, they expanded it to 10 weeks. Except now that they've forgiven the young lady of any need to actually see a doctor in person, if she's got an ectopic pregnancy, the pill could end up ending her life as well as ending the life of the baby. And if she has medical complications and ends up in the emergency room, I guess the pro-choice crowd just says, well, you know, so what? And what if you consider the case that actually brought all this to the Supreme Court with their decision to once again expand or not expand access, but continue access to the abortion pill by mail, where somebody can get on the phone. It can be a young lady. It can also be her boyfriend who does not want to become a baby daddy. Because that's actually the case. He browbeat his girlfriend into taking the pill. So if you say, well, Lars, could somebody get one of these pills, say a young man who's found out his girlfriend is pregnant and he wants to make sure that she doesn't have the baby so he doesn't end up on the hook for 20 years of child support payments? Yes, it not only can happen, it has already happened. Or it can be somebody who simply browbeats his girlfriend into taking the pill. Well, the Supreme Court has now said, no, we're not going to let Louisiana go ahead with its plan to limit access. Now, understand that limiting access only means if the young lady wants to seek an abortion, she has to go and see a doctor. She can't just get on telemedicine. She can't just get on the phone. She can't just get online and order the pill remotely. And neither can her boyfriend or her husband or anybody else who might have an incentive to cause her to abort that baby. That can't happen. Well, now the U.S. Supreme Court, and I find it bizarre as well, the Supreme Court has now, and this is the way that NBC News describes it, because they are, of course, on the side of abortion. The Supreme Court ensured that the abortion pill Mifepristone can continue to be available by mail without an in-person appointment with a clinician. They don't even say doctor. The decision, a loss for the state of Louisiana, and a loss, by the way, for an awful lot of babies and also young ladies, means there will not be any disruption of the availability of the drug as the litigation continues. So the Supreme Court could say, until we've actually decided this matter, why don't we put that thing on hold for right now? What would happen? Well, a lot of babies wouldn't be aborted. A lot of young ladies would not be exposed to a dangerous drug. And if you say, well, Lars, how come I haven't heard that it's dangerous from the other news media? Because for the most part, the rest of the legacy news media, they're pro-abortion all day long. If you don't believe me, I've worked in a TV newsroom. I know people who work in TV newsrooms right now. For the most part, in mainstream media, they are abortion all day long and twice on Sunday. It is that bad. So when they tell a story, they're not going to say the U.S. Supreme Court just left the lives of unborn babies and the women who might take that pill very much at risk until they get around to deciding the issue. No, they don't tell the story that way. They say, oh, thank goodness we've preserved access to the pill. So a young lady who wants to kill her baby only has to get on the phone or go online or do a telemedicine visit, any of the above. She doesn't actually have to see a doctor in person. She doesn't have to determine maybe you've got an ectopic pregnancy. Maybe this pill is going to kill you and the baby both. Now, does anybody want that? I don't want that. I don't imagine most of you want that to happen either. But just consider, that's what the U.S. Supreme Court has done. They have said, for now, until we've decided whether or not it's right to have protections for all those young ladies and their unborn babies, we're going to go ahead and allow people to have remote access to the abortion pill. Glad to have you with me. And if you want to join the conversation, I know I'm likely to get some naysayers on this one. But feel free. Naysayers go first on this program at 866-439-5277. Send your emails to talk@LarsLarsen.com. Oh, and by the way, a shout out to our friends in South Bend, Indiana, who catch great talk radio all day and my show Monday through Friday on WTRC. That's FM 101.9. Our X-Poll question today, should the airlines be held liable for turbulence? What does this have to do with? A young lady who bought a ticket to fly on an Alaska Airlines plane, they ran into turbulence, and it was some tough turbulence. The plane took off safely. It flew safely, but with a lot of turbulence, including some of it that was violent enough that there were some passengers on board who weren't wearing seatbelts, and there were some flight attendants who were injured on that flight. Does that happen from time to time? Yeah, I don't even fly a lot anymore, but even when I was flying 6 or 8 times a year, you would occasionally run into turbulence. Okay, that kind of goes with the territory, doesn't it? Does anybody promise you'll get on this flight, it'll all be smooth and level, no bumps, no nothing? No, they don't promise that, but now this young lady has brought a lawsuit. And she says that Alaska Airlines should have to write her a big check because her flight from Seattle to Phoenix ran into turbulence on the day after Christmas 2024. I don't think that should happen. Should airlines be held liable for flight turbulence? She says they deliberately flew when they knew they should not. Well, if the plane took off safely, if the plane landed safely, and if it flew safely, and safely means with some turbulence, yeah. Does she deserve a big check? If you were sitting on the jury, would you write her a big check on behalf of Alaska Airlines, knowing everybody else is going to pay that bill too? You're listening to The Lars Larsen Show.

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3: Well, the best laid plans of mice and men, Trump's FDA chief came in promising to cut red tape, speed up drug approvals, and make America healthy again. But when science collided with politics, he was shown the door. And I wanted to find out why, so I thought we'd talk to Jeremy Nagosian, who's a senior fellow and economist at the Competitive Enterprise Institute. Jeremy, welcome back to the program. Why did Marty McCary end up leaving as FDA commissioner? Do you know?
11: What a great question. I think that, like you alluded to, there's a number of reasons, a number of conflicts going on all at the same time. I think he came in wanting to change the FDA to innovate, to make it run faster. And to some extent, he did that. But to do it, he needed to get rid of, or he needed to rankle some feathers at the current FDA. And so they left. And that was one source of problems. I think there's also the political issues that I don't think McCary was necessarily in line with the president and with a lot of other conservatives, particularly some business conservatives or pharmaceutical companies. In some ways, he didn't want to move faster on the FDA, but in other ways, he introduced some confusion and unpredictability to the system. And then there's the conservative voters who were upset about the abortion drug, and he
3: Mifepristone, which the Supreme Court just rolled in on just a few minutes ago, literally.
11: Oh, interesting. And then there's the vapes, and this is the reason he gave, that he did not want to be in charge of the FDA when it approved flavored vapes. So it's just it's a lot of different things going on, so hard to pinpoint exactly one reason.
3: I mean, I've seen some reports that said he slow-rolled some of the MAHA initiatives that were pushed by effectively his boss, HHS Secretary Robert F. Kennedy Jr. So, I mean, it sounds like he was trying to make both sides happy to some extent, and he managed to make neither side happy.
11: Yeah, I think that's right. He is trying to please all sides, just ended up angering all the sides in different ways.
3: I mean, was he doing some good and effective things at FDA? Because I think that agency has major problems. I don't know if you agree with me, but if you do, fine. But was he doing some good thing?
11: Yeah, I do think he was. I do think the FDA has a lot of problems, and I do think he was doing good things, which makes it very hard to judge his tenure there. I think his initiatives to speed up some of the drug approval processes, I think he was pushing, and he was doing that well. But the problem is he wasn't really applying that across the board. Some things seem to be slower, and some things, like I said, were unpredictable. The vaccine policy in particular, I think that's a little bit more predictable about why it was slowed down. But the methods he used to slow it down weren't necessarily in line with his idea of a fully transparent process and a standard set of rules. There seemed to be some inconsistencies there. And I think one of his major initiatives was to accelerate the approvals of rare drugs, of drugs for rare diseases.
3: You mean orphan diseases. Drugs, they call them, don't they?
11: Yeah, orphan drugs, right.
3: Yeah.
11: For diseases that not a lot of people have or suffer from. And so it's not really so important that, or it's not even, having a rare disease makes it very difficult for drug companies to go through the normal clinical trials because they may not necessarily be able to get as many potential patient subjects that they would need to go through the trial. So that's a little hard. And so I think he was trying to make that easier and also saying, look, these people don't have a lot of choices. So it's maybe not necessary to go through the full process for these rarer.
3: Well, I will tell you, Jeremy, that one of the things I focus on is mifepristone, because I find that drug incredibly problematic. I mean, from a distance, because it sends too many women to the emergency room. Too many women have complications. They've tried, you know, Biden tried to make it more and more available. And there were folks hoping that McCary would roll those rules back that made it more of to make it less available, but reasonably so. And instead, he approved a generic version of mifepristone, which seemed to have been going 180 degrees the other way.
11: Yeah, I think that's right. I think that's an issue that is particularly acute for a lot of Republican voters, a lot of Trump's base. I think it also highlights an inconsistency in FDA policy. And maybe I think in this case he was maybe he's not applying the full FDA requirements to that, whereas in other cases he goes full bore. But I think for sure there's a lot of space for more information to go out there, and it just shows an inconsistency, an approach, a politicization of drug approvals that I don't think our system should tolerate.
3: Well, the only reason I'd push back a little bit on that, and you just feel free to tell me I'm wrong, but isn't the entire process political to begin with? It's just that it's usually been political in one direction, and when somebody tries to pull it back and push it the other direction, you say, well, you're politicizing it. You say, you mean I'm taking something that's already inherently political because FDA commissioners are chosen by various administrations, and they're going to be political choices. There are going to be people who say, we're going to push the policies that align with the Secretary of HHS, who aligns with the President of the United States. And when somebody says, well, how about we go back the other direction a bit? No. Now you're applying politics. No, I'm applying politics to something that's already political. If I'm wrong, feel free to tell me.
11: No, I think that is hard for me to argue with. I'd say that that's especially the case in certain situations. I think mifepristone is one of them. I think overall, though, the drug approval process has been so far pretty neutral, has been apart from politics. And I think we'd probably all agree that ideally we would want politics to not be part of a drug approval process, but to have it be minimally sufficient to ensure safety and by law, I think just efficacy, and just take the politics out.
3: In the case of mifepristone, if the FDA decides that it's safe and effective, yeah, it's safe and effective for everybody except the baby and maybe the mom in many cases. So I'm not sure what they'd be saying when they say, well, it's safe and effective. It kills the baby, so it's effective that way, and it's safe because not that many women, only about 5 or 10 out of 100, end up going into the emergency room. That is Jeremy Ngosian, who's a senior fellow and an economist at the Competitive Enterprise Institute. Jeremy, thanks so much for the time. By the way, all those spams that are flooding into your phone and the scam emails and the scam calls, I get them too. Only I get a lot fewer of them now because of Incogni. 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
1: News. I'm Dave Packer. The U.S. Supreme Court ruled to preserve broad access to the mail-order abortion pill mifepristone. That covers the nation's highest court. That says this comes after the lower court ruling that would have restricted distribution. In Beijing, President Trump getting ready for day two of a summit with China's leader. The president's first meeting with President Xi Jinping lasted more than 2 hours. ABC's Mary Bruce.
2: Xi delivering a stark warning to Trump about Taiwan, which Beijing claims is its own territory. According to China's state media, Xi telling Trump if the issue is handled poorly, the two countries will collide or even clash.
1: The FBI and Navy forced to release statements after it was learned that FBI Director Kash Patel wanted an exclusive snorkeling dive around the sunken USS Arizona at Pearl Harbor. It's considered to be a gravesite. The number of Americans being monitored following that deadly hantavirus outbreak on a cruise ship growing to at least 41. This is ABC News.
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0: Winds. On Friday, hot and humid, high temperatures in the upper 80s with a heat index in the low 90s and a slight chance for isolated rainfall.
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3: 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Better for you and better for America. Let me go to George. Hey, George, welcome to the program. What's on your mind?
4: Hey, they should call abortion death choice abortions, because that's what it is. You know, they love to say that the abortion pill is safe, and I want to know safe for whom, because it kills babies 100% of the time. What we really need to do is blow up the filibuster and pass a national ban on abortion, because it makes no sense to say it's not okay to kill babies in some states, but it is okay to kill babies in other states. That's an inconsistent policy that makes no sense. If you believe that killing an abortion is killing a human life, it should be banned across the entire
3: country. Well, I agree with you in principle, George. I don't think we could get that done. We'd be tied up in the courts forever. But what we could do is pay attention to the Dobbs decision that said this is not a job for the federal government. It is not in the Constitution, but it is something that individual states can say, we want to make this legal or we don't want to make this legal. I think that's a good first step. As for the abortion bill, I don't think it's safe. And I wish that the legacy media would actually transmit that information to the young ladies. It doesn't have to be a pro-abortion message if you're doing a regular news story. It doesn't have to be an anti-abortion message. But if you simply say, number one, you're right, the pill kills every single baby in the mom who takes the pill. But it also sends a stunning number of women to the emergency room and causes medical complications for a very large number of the women who take that pill. And if they would merely send... Oh, and also talk about the mechanism by which that pill ends the life of that baby. I mean, George, I think that sometimes just communicating to people about the issues, if you say, well, I took a pill and the baby went away, it's not that simple. You took a pill and the baby starved to death. Now, George, even in pro-abortion families, so-called pro-choice families, can you imagine how the conversation would change if you said, oh, you mean the pill actually starves the baby to death? I mean, even those people who believe in doctor-assisted suicide, believe in abortion, or any of the rest of the death cult, how many of them would be comfortable with saying, grandma is nearing the end of her life, why don't we just cut off her food and water and see how long she lasts? Now, how many people would say, yeah, that sounds like a reasonable way to handle grandma, or it sounds like a reasonable way to handle your unplanned or unwanted pregnancy? Can you imagine having that conversation in a pro-abortion family?
4: No, I can't imagine that starving anybody to death. I mean, we see the TV commercials on the TV all the time by starving people around the world and gathering donations for them. So how can you possibly do that to a baby?
3: No, and that's the thing, George. I mean, sometimes I think persuading people not to do the thing that you think is bad, and you and I both agree abortion is bad. If you merely said, well, have you told your family you plan to starve your baby to death? And I think you'd get a stunned look, because most of them, all they think of is, well, this pill makes that unwanted pregnancy go away. How does it do that? Don't know. It's a

0: pill. It's magic. I take the pill and the baby just disappears. That may be what they imagine, or maybe none of them even give it that much thought. And if you say, so you're going to end the life of a little baby human being, and you're going to end the life by starving this child to death, and you're comfortable with that decision. And since most abortions, and George, this is a point that I don't think the conservatives make often enough. Since most abortions are not for medical necessity, they're not because it threatens the life of the mother. That's maybe 2 or 3% of all abortions. So the other 97% are about convenience. George, if you said to people, this baby is inconvenient, it's inconvenient because it's the child of my former boyfriend and now I have a new boyfriend, or it's the child of my former husband, but now I have a new husband, or I'm dating other men, and this baby is getting in the way. Can you imagine having a conversation? Because if you had that conversation and had to think about it for a moment, wouldn't you imagine a number of young ladies would say, I'm not going to do that. I think that would work.
1: 97% of abortions are performed on healthy women with healthy babies. And
0: that's
1: you're not
0: right.
1: Just killing that. You're not just killing that baby. You're killing all the generations which would have come from that baby from reproducing in life.
0: And in the last 50 years or so, until Dobbs overturned Roe v. Wade, it actually took the lives of about 70 million people. And those people would have grown up to have children of their own. You're absolutely right about that. Paul, welcome to the program. What's on your mind?
2: Thanks, Waters. Well, I was just thinking about the trip that Trump took over to China.
0: Yep.
2: And how progressive things, negative things, have come along over the years. The first one I recall was the Tiananmen Square with the tank rolling over the sky.
0: Yep.
2: Killing them. And the next one, they talked about using just the type
0: yes.
2: of... Well, they weren't gonna beat up on the protesters in Hong Kong. And that was the first step that they took. And then they beat the living tar out of them.
0: I would hope that Donald Trump would find an opportunity in this conversation with the dictator of China and say, hey, you're not going to do a Tiananmen Square with anybody, are you? Wouldn't that be an interesting change of conversation? Thanks so much for the call. 866-439-5277. By the way, peace of mind actually matters to just about everybody, especially when it comes to your health care. But for a lot of Americans, the system does not make it easy. 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
10: Welcome back to the program. Your phone calls and emails are welcome, and we'll get to those in a bit. But imagine this. You live in Lake Tahoe, either on the California side or on the Nevada side, and you're about to lose your power. 50,000 Lake Tahoe residents about to lose their electric power, not because of storms or an outage of some kind, but because the data centers get to it first. I thought we'd get the full story from Sam Romaine, who's chairman of Americans for Energy Dominance. Sam, welcome to the program.
11: Lars, thanks so much for having me, and you nailed it. Nobody on the news is covering this yet. It's almost unbelievable. You got Berkshire Hathaway, who owns NV Energy, the Nevada utility operator, cutting off 50,000 Americans on the California side of Lake Tahoe, and they give them 1 year to figure it out. And the reason, like you said, is because of data centers. That entire town, mind you, 50,000 people pulls around 150 megawatts. These two data centers being built on the Nevada side of the border draw over 440 megawatts alone. In NV Energy's own documents, they're citing a capacity problem. And that, it's insane. This is the first time that this is happening. And the reason it's happening is simple, is that these AI companies, these data centers can and will pay more for power than you can or I can. And if you don't own your own generation, you better count your days, because every state in this country is going to get a Tahoe in the next 5 years unless the government finds a solution. And I'm not going to hold my breath for the government. Tahoe is the canary in the coal mine. We're here.
10: You know, Sam, one of the things this makes me, I mean, I live in the Pacific Northwest, and there were a lot of aluminum companies here at one point, and they were always a bit controversial because they always got the most favored rate for power. They'd pay, I don't know, half a penny a kilowatt hour, and you say, why are they getting the favored rate? Because they're buying gigantic, you know, multiple megawatt quantities of it. The same way, if I walked into Costco and said, I want to buy 10,000 of something, I don't, but if I did, I'd say, and by the way, can I get a better price because I'm going to buy 10,000 of something from a manufacturer or from a retailer? They would generally say, yeah, we'll give you a better price. That's the reason. But in this case, you're right. For the AI companies, while they may seek out parts of the country where they can buy cheaper power if they can get it, if it comes down to how do we make sure our power is guaranteed, you say, pay just a bit more than market rate for the power to the AI companies. Are they going to even blink if they end up paying 10 cents a kilowatt hour instead of 8 cents a kilowatt hour? They'll just say, fine, we'll pay that. You give us first priority, give your residential customers second priority. That's what's going on, right?
11: It is what's going on, it's kind of what's going on. The reality is that the American taxpayers are still subsidizing these companies that are pushing American families off the grid. We have to remember that the reason that utility companies have this protected monopoly status is because there's a compact between utility operators and American people, the homeowners, the ratepayers, that if you want it, electricity will be made available to you. And that is how they get their protected monopoly status, which allows them to spend billions of dollars on the Green New scam and rate base that in and raise your utility prices. That's kind of the whole compact there. So just being able to pull people off the grid to go serve a customer who's willing to pay more, this breaks a social contract that monopoly utilities have held for over 100 years. And if they're willing to break that compact with us, we don't owe them anything.
10: Well, and by the way, you soft-sold that a bit, Sam, because you said a social compact. But don't the utility companies actually have legally binding contracts with the states or the communities they serve that say, if we're going to give you a monopoly, a regulated monopoly status, you have to come to us. You'll be guaranteed a rate of return. I mean, most companies that sell anything else in America, they don't get a guaranteed profit. They sell their products, and sometimes the market is up, sometimes the market is down. No matter what you're selling, whether it's tires or apples or wheat, you get what the market pays you. But in the case of utilities, the exchange is, yes, you can do business here. Yes, you're a monopoly. No, your competitors will not be allowed into that marketplace. But in exchange for that, if somebody moves in and builds a house, you have to supply them with power. They're actually violating written contracts, aren't they?
11: Quite literally. And the contract is actually written only one way. The utility has an obligation to us as the ratepayer. We do not have an obligation to buy power. So, for example, if you wanted to go off-grid and own your own generation, which many people do, the utilities love to fight that and say, oh, no, you're not allowed to. You got a meter fee. You got a base fee. You're just moving the cost of your neighbors. That's not fair. You don't owe them anything. You can go off-grid if you want to, but they do, in fact, have a contract to you to give you power if you want it.
10: So how is NV getting away with simply saying to Liberty Utilities, we're cutting off your 49,000 customers on the California side of Lake Tahoe, and they'll just have to figure out something else? How are they doing that?
11: It's a really messy, really messy gray area. Nevada Energy, NV Energy, is regulated by the Nevada Public Utility Commission, and Lake Tahoe is in California, and the CPUC has no oversight in what NV Energy does. Lake Tahoe is not connected to the rest of the California ISO system. And so what NV Energy is ultimately saying is, look, there is going to be a new major transmission line that moves into Lake Tahoe, hopefully in a year, and so you'll be fine. But when is the last time that California has built anything on time? And so we're just going to end the contract hoping that California is going to build a high voltage line on time. Keep dreaming.
10: Well, and there's no obligation by the California utilities to extend service to the California side of Lake Tahoe, is there?
11: No, not at this point. They have to secure new contracts because the actual local retail utility company called, I think, Liberty Utility, They don't really own a lot of generation. And so they have to find somewhere to get the power from, even if they have that utility line that comes in and then make all new contracts.
10: And by the way, aren't there a whole lot of very powerful, very wealthy people who own homes on the side of on the California side, including, let's see, was Dianne Feinstein one of the owners up there? I mean, I think she had a $40 million house. Are they going to be told, sorry, no, you're going to have to sit there in the dark?
11: Yeah, I mean, this is where it gets kind of comical. I mean, NV Energy is not a really popular utility in Nevada. You ask any Nevadan how they like their utility company, especially after what they tried to do with the demand charge that, like, horribly failed for them, or their scandal of overcharging. You name the thing. But when it's regular people who work the strip in Las Vegas, it doesn't really matter. You wait to see what happens when these ultra billionaires get pissed off in Lake Tahoe. Things are going to change a little bit.
10: I mean, I can imagine now some of them, I think you're probably right. Some of them will probably say, well, I'm going to get in a big diesel tank or maybe a propane tank or something, and I'm going to put in a gen set of my own, and I'll have my own power. But I know that they won't be making themselves popular with all their neighbors next door who can't afford to do that kind of move. That's Sam Romain. Sam is the chairman of Americans for Energy Dominance. So imagine this. The AI data centers come in. They say, we're going to pay a little bit more. And all of a sudden, the utility company puts a whole bunch of very powerful, very wealthy people in the dark. Glad to be with you on a Thursday. Don't forget, on this show, every week we celebrate First Amendment Fridays. And your First Amendment rights are not just practiced, but they are provided for on The Lars Larson Show.
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0: Dave Packer. It's day two of the Beijing summit with President Trump and China's President Xi. The day before, Trump hoped to talk trade, but Xi had something else in mind.
1: Trump brought with him the nation's leading CEOs, hoping to forge new ties on trade and technology. But according to Chinese state media, behind closed doors, Xi delivered a stark warning to the American president. Do not interfere in China's efforts to take over Taiwan, threatening if handled poorly, the two countries will clash or even come into conflict, pushing the entire U.S.-China relationship into a very dangerous situation.
0: ABC's Mary Bruce. The Supreme Court ruled today to preserve access to abortion drugs by mail, even in states where abortion is illegal. The justices kept on hold a lower court ruling that would have blocked telehealth abortions via mifepristone, which would have meant
2: women who need it and seek it would have to get it in person at a doctor's office. And many abortion rights advocates say that's a significant barrier for a lot of women in a lot of states. Now, the state of Louisiana, which bans abortion almost entirely, says that would be a good thing for them because they see this regulation as facilitating illegal conduct in their state. Women getting the pill by mail, even though it's outlawed.
0: ABC's Devin Wire. The CDC says the number of people being monitored for potential hantavirus has risen to 41. They say no Americans are positive for hantavirus at this time, but 16 people are being monitored under quarantine at a special medical facility in Nebraska. ABC News medical contributor Dr. Alok Patel says the rising numbers do not indicate an increased threat to the public.
3: This is not an airborne, overly contagious respiratory virus that we've seen in the past, especially with COVID.
0: And it spreads only with prolonged contact with someone who is symptomatic. Russia pummeled Ukraine's capital Thursday with more than 1,600 drones and missiles, making it the largest attack since the war began. Ukrainian officials say at least 21 people were killed, including three children. You're listening to ABC News.
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15: From the WPBF 25 Weather Center, I'm First Warning Meteorologist Glenn Glazer. This evening here in South Florida, low temperatures dropping into the 60s around Lake Okeechobee and mid to low 70s along the coast. Any rainfall will taper off and skies will be mostly clear with light northerly winds. On Friday, hot and humid, high temperatures in the upper 80s with a heat index in the low 90s and a slight chance for isolated rainfall.
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21: Welcome back to the Lars Larson Show. It's a pleasure to be with you on what we've always called Conspiracy Theory Thursday. And this one might be a good one. It has to do with New York City and the so-called bailout they're getting from the rest of the state of New York. Let me jump into that in just a moment. First, welcome to the program. 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Oh, and by the way, if you want to send an email, talk@LarsLarson.com. You can also vote in our X poll. We put up a brand new poll question every day. Today's question has to do with turbulence on an air flight. The flight in particular, the day after Christmas 2024, so about a year and a half ago. A woman who says she was injured when an Alaska Airlines flight from Seattle to Phoenix hit severe turbulence. The airline flew, she says, into dangerous conditions despite repeated warnings. Now, I think anybody who's flown on commercial planes from time to time understands you're going to hit some turbulence from time to time. But this woman describes repeated weather warnings and the plane flew into severe turbulence and then dropped about 200 feet in a few seconds. Some passengers and some flight attendants were injured in what the lawsuit describes as an uncontrolled fall. Well, in an airplane where you're flying tens of thousands of feet in the air and you drop 200 feet, if it was an uncontrolled fall, then you run into the ground. In the case you drop a couple of hundred feet, I don't think that could be described in any way, shape, or form as an uncontrolled fall. But should the airlines be held liable for turbulence, which is a regular part of flying on any kind of airline, let alone a commercial airline? I would answer that one no. You can answer it any way you like. You'll find the question at Lars Larson Show and at LarsLarson.com. It's brought to you by AMAC, the Association of Mature American Citizens. AMAC has the conservative values I believe in, so I joined the group about a decade ago. You can too. Just go to amac.us or call 888-262-2006. AMAC is better. Better for you and better for America. Now, yesterday's poll question had to do with this Looney Tunes idea from the woman who is running to be reelected as the mayor of Los Angeles, Karen Bass. Should the taxpayers pay for free dental work for meth addicts who have melted their own teeth out of their head by using illegal drugs? I said no. 98% of you agreed with me and said no to that as well. Only 2% of you said yes to that idea. A shout out to our friends in Moses Lake who catch great talk radio all day long on KBSN. That's AM 1470, and you can find my show there Monday through Friday. Consider what is going on in New York City right now. Zohran Mamdani, who promised everything and the kitchen sink to get himself elected as the communist socialist mayor of New York City. He rolls out a city budget of $124 billion. Now, he did that on Tuesday, 2 days ago. And he also said that the state of New York was going to give New York City $4 billion to close a budget gap. Now, I want you to think about this for a moment. I usually try to translate these, and here's the way I translate this one. The city of New York has a $124 billion budget. So imagine you're a family that makes $125,000 a year. Maybe mom makes $65,000 a year. Dad makes $60,000 a year. That's a decent middle-class income, $125,000 a year. Now, depending on where you live, that $125,000 may go a long way. If you live in Mississippi or Louisiana or Alabama or Georgia, may not go as far if you live in Los Angeles or Chicago or New York, but $125,000. And imagine this. You have a $125,000 budget for your home, and you're $4,000 short. Do you think anybody thinks you're in a giant crisis? Or do you think, well, you're going to have to tighten your belt? I mean, if you had planned to spend $125,000 and you only have $120,000 and you're $4,000 short, yeah, you're going to have to tighten your belt, but only that. So what does Zohran Mamdani do? He turns to his ally, Kathy Hochul, the governor of New York State, and she says, okay, the legislature is going to give you an extra $4 billion to close the gap. Well, guess what? Lawmakers, especially Republican lawmakers from the suburbs who are not in New York City, are saying, they're saying, look, this guy is getting a bailout because they haven't tightened their belt at all. And all it does is encourage higher taxes and spending all over the state of New York. Now, one Senator, George Borrello, says the answer is always more tax, is always more spending. Long Island State Senator Anthony Palumbo called the Big Apple bailout outrageous, and I'd agree with that. Given the city budget has gone up and up, it has exploded in size, there is no accountability, and as he puts it, they're kicking the can down the road, there is no end in sight. That is the way that Democrats tend to budget. Let me go to JW. Hey, JW, welcome to the Lars Larson Show. What's on your mind today?
1: Hey, Lars, I'm going to start off by giving you a compliment, brother. You got the coolest bumper music around.
21: Thank you. I will pass that on to my producers. They choose most of the music. I choose some of it.
1: Okay, listen, I'm going to hit two subjects for you, or two thoughts. I want to see what you think about these.
21: All right.
1: Number one, that I'm looking forward to that hour interview with Trump tonight. But anyhow, he's in China, as we know. I'm just wondering if they're going to approach the subject of Taiwan and China. And China's already said that's a sticky situation. We're going to have to be careful how we talk about that at all if he approached that with President Xi. All right, the number two deal I want you to get your thought on. We talked about dangerous drugs with the abortion pill and all. What are your thoughts on the COVID vaccine? Is that safe and effective or no?
21: I would say no, and I'll tell you my personal side of that, because I always disclose that. If somebody is going to ask about a given subject and I've got a point of view or a bias, I'll disclose it. I never took the COVID shot. Didn't think I needed it. I don't think, frankly, anybody needed it. I think it was sold to Americans under false pretenses. I think the FDA participated in that. I think that that President Biden participated in that. He went out and gave speeches in 2021, just 5 years ago, in which he said, if you get the shot, you can't catch COVID. That was untrue when he said it, and I think people around him knew it was untrue when he said it. I don't like any drug or anything that is sold to us under false pretenses. Now, about China, do you know what they've already said? Chairman Xi Jinping says Taiwan is the most important issue in China-U.S. relations, and he's saying it could create a very dangerous situation if mishandled. Well, I'd agree with that. I will tell you, I've got a little bit of a personal bias, JW. My mom and dad were both in the United States Navy. I was born in Taiwan. I consider Taiwan to be the free China. It is the ROC, the Republic of China, not the PROC, the People's Republic. That's mainland China. Mainland China has never had a claim on Taiwan. And Taiwan is an amazingly productive little country. It is a tiny little country. It's about 13,000 square miles. And if you look up the size of your state, I was talking to a young lady that I talk to every week on our New Jersey affiliate. And I said, how big's Jersey? She said about half that size. So if you take a look at New Jersey on our map and then double it in size, that's Taiwan. They have 24 million people who live on that island nation, and they are their own island. They produce billions of dollars worth of agricultural products. They also produce most of the laptop computers, most of the desktop computers in the world. The majority of those computers come from Taiwan. And why? Because Taiwan is a capitalist democracy where the people get to vote for their leadership. And I don't think China should lay a finger on Taiwan. And Chairman Xi saying that kind of thing, he's trying to take a shot across Trump's bow. I suggest that Trump tell him Taiwan is free and

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2: Welcome back to the program. The DOJ is challenging Denver's assault weapons ban, so-called, I don't like the terminology, I think it's highly inaccurate, and Colorado's ban or limit on magazines. Should states even have the power to ban the most commonly owned firearms in America? I think my answer to that is no. Let's go to our friend Bob Barr, former CIA analyst, former member of Congress. Bob, good to have you back.
8: Well, thank you, Lars. It truly is a new day in our country. You know, just the few cases that you just mentioned, because we now have evidence, clear examples of a president and his administration that is actually going out there and protecting constitutional rights of our citizens, including suing inferior jurisdictions that over the years have taken those rights or limited those rights. I mean, it is fantastic to see this. There truly is a new sheriff in town.
2: Well, and is it really any different? I know that, Bob, when I mention civil rights, people usually think of race. Sometimes they think of gender. But actually, civil rights include a lot more than that. Civil rights include your speech rights, your religious rights, and your freedoms under the Second Amendment. So is this really even demonstrably different to go out and defend the rights of people in Colorado or people in Denver to own firearms? Is that any different than, say, Brown versus the Board of Education, where the federal government had to step in and say, you will let black kids go to school?
8: No, it's not. And it is a wonder to see, really, for the first time that I can remember, and probably in my lifetime, which would incorporate years and then some, is the fact that we have an administration that is not afraid to do that, to go out and actually sue inferior governments that have taken rights away. And, you know, as Justice Scalia once said, I think, it was about time, this was several years ago, but it's still true today, it's about time that we see governments standing up for that oft-forgotten stepchild that is the Second Amendment. You know, we constantly see the courts and the media focusing on speech rights and journalist rights and so forth, but this administration understands that all of those rights incorporated in our Bill of Rights are important to defend, and it's doing it.
2: You know, by the way, Bob, I do have a beef with President Trump, and I told people, I said, when I do, I will tell you. For example, our main studios for our show are in Portland, Oregon. Now, Oregon is an infamously liberal place, although I would give to you that when you look at some of the votes on ballot measures, they're really not all that liberal at all. It's more a product of vote by mail. But they passed a ballot measure now. Well, it's more than 3 years ago. It's still hung up in the state courts, but it effectively bans people from buying guns. And you say, what do you mean it bans them? Well, you remember back when there were jurisdictions, Bob, that said, we really don't want black Americans to vote. So they put up poll taxes and they put up poll tests and a bunch of other stuff, said they can still vote. They just have to pay a tax. They have to take a test. You know, in other words, they said on paper, a black citizen in certain states could vote, but only after they satisfied all these local requirements. Well, in the same way, state of Oregon passes ballot measure in which they said you can own a gun, but before you even buy one, you have to get a permit to go and buy the gun. You say, hold on, I have to get a permit before I buy the gun? Yeah, and you have to demonstrate that you can handle a gun. Well, I don't have a gun yet. How do I do that? So in other words, they set up a rubric of rules that basically said, once you've jumped through all these hoops, you can buy a gun, except we're going to make the hoops impossible for some people to jump through. So it became a de facto ban. It's still tied up in the courts, in the state courts, but there's no federal defense coming at all. In fact, to a large extent, I think President Trump has pretty much ignored my region of the country, and I really don't understand why. He goes to a lot of other places that are not necessarily friendly to Donald Trump, like the Bronx or Brooklyn, and you say, well, he goes there. Why does he ignore other parts of the country? And I think to a certain extent, he's doing that. Now, I know his time is limited, but still, you'd expect you're not president of just part of the United States. You're president of the whole country.
8: Well, the one person that you should pick up the phone and call if you can get through to her is Harmeet Dhillon, the Assistant Attorney General for Civil Rights in Washington. She is pushing these gun cases and is doing some very actively and aggressively. It's the first time for decades, that probably ever, that I've seen an administration not only that supports the Second Amendment, but has a Department of Justice that is going out and treating the Second Amendment with the same aggressive protection as the First and the Fourth.
2: Yeah, because in the case, Harmeet Dhillon, and we talked to her at SHOT Show, I saw you at SHOT Show as well, but at SHOT Show, we talked to Harmeet Dhillon, and I admire a lot of what she's been doing as the head of civil rights for the DOJ, and they're the ones who actually brought the lawsuit against Denver. The suit was filed on Tuesday because Denver banned the purchase of semi-automatic firearms, in particular the AR-15, and I own a few of those. I don't see any reason why those should be banned by any city, and I'm glad to see the federal government come after them and say, you can't do this to Americans. You're stealing their civil rights.
8: And that's exactly what the Supreme Court said, as you and I both know and have discussed this a number of times, in the 2008 Heller decision. You know, it protects the Supreme Court, made clear that the Second Amendment protects firearms that are in common use for lawful purposes. And that certainly includes AR-15, which is the most popular firearm rifle platform in the country.
2: It is. And the most popular sporting rifle, and frankly, if the courts and the Supreme Court especially have said if weapons were commonly in use at the time, then they are protected by the Second Amendment. Well, the AR-15 is commonly in use throughout all of the United States of America and in Denver, Colorado as well. That's Bob Barr. Bob, thanks very much for the time. Bob is a former CIA analyst and a former member of the United States Congress, and we're always glad for his insights. You know, everybody talks about those weight loss injections. You know what I'm talking about, the GLP-1s. Now, I will admit the results are very, very dramatic. They work by lowering blood sugar and reducing your appetite. The problem is the side effects and the needle and the prescription. But what if you want to lose weight, but you don't want those painful weekly injections, especially when you hear about some of the crazy side effects of the GLP-1s? That's why doctors created a weight loss supplement called Lean, and I've used it myself, and I can tell you the results are truly remarkable. The studied ingredients in Lean have been shown to lower your blood sugar. 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
1: ABC News, I'm Dave Packard. President Trump and Chinese President Xi Jinping set to hold a second round of talks on the final day of a high-stakes summit in Beijing before Trump returns to the U.S. Trade, Taiwan, and Iran, all on the table. ABC News contributor John Cohen says the U.S. will likely push Beijing to stop forcing American companies operating in China to share trade secrets.
2: Those information requirements are one of the tools used by the Chinese government to gain access to the sensitive business information and the trade secrets of these U.S. corporations.
1: Russia pummeled Ukraine's capital Thursday with more than 1,600 drones and missiles. It's the largest attack since the war began. Ukrainian officials say at least 21 people were killed, including three children. The Supreme Court ruled to preserve access to abortion drugs by mail today, even in states where abortion is illegal. The justices kept on hold a lower court ruling that would have blocked telehealth abortions via mifepristone. This is ABC News.
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12: From the WPB at 25 Weather Center, I'm First Warning Meteorologist Glenn Glazer. This evening here in South Florida, low temperatures dropping into the 60s around Lake Okeechobee and mid to low 70s along the coast. Any rainfall will taper off and skies will be mostly clear with light northerly winds. On Friday, hot and humid, high temperatures.

thing right at all. Let me offer up this example. It's provided by NBC Chicago, the TV outlet in Chicago. They have looked at the 3,000 people in Chicago who are enrolled in a an electronic monitoring system in Cook County. Cook County is the big county around the city of Chicago. Well, about 8% of those 3,000 people are simply missing. Nobody knows where they are. You say, well, Lars, I can do math. 8 times 3,000, that's 240 people. Yeah, you're right. Do you know who's among those 246 people? Murderers, rapists, wannabe murderers, people like that. Cook County State's Attorney Eileen O'Neill Burke called the data alarming and said it clearly demonstrates how current safeguards are falling short, particularly when electronic monitoring is available to those charged with the most threatening and the most heinous crimes out there. The chief judge's dashboard shows 21 people charged with murder, 13 people charged with attempted murder, 173 people charged with aggravated battery, 29 people charged with aggravated criminal sexual assault are currently on electronic monitoring. Now, I want to ask you this. If you lived in the city of Chicago, I don't. I've visited the city before. I've never been there for any great length of time. Can you imagine telling people, we've got folks who are charged with murder, attempt murder, aggravated battery, and aggravated criminal sexual assault, but we've allowed them to run around because we have them on electronic monitors. The problem is some of them have disappeared, and we don't know where they are. Does that sound like anybody competent is actually operating that system? It doesn't sound like it to me. They said there's a debate over the county's electronic monitoring program, and it really came to a head last month after the killing of a Chicago cop by the name of John Bartholomew. The suspect in that case is a repeat felon who is assigned to electronic monitoring for a different violent crime at the time of the murder, and then he's out there to kill a cop, allegedly. Now imagine trying to tell that to the family of the cop or the people who live in that city. Second issue that I want to put in front of you, a transgender athlete from Jarupa Valley High School, this is in California, won or shared the top spot in the three top track and field events, jumping events, at the California postseason track meet that happened last Saturday. There have been protests for a second year in a row. What's going on there? Well, they honor the right of transgender girls, they call them. They're actually biological boys. A.B. Hernandez claimed first place in the long jump and the triple jump and shared the top spot in the high jump at the Southern Section Division III preliminaries. Hernandez' long jump mark of 20 feet 4.5 inches, I don't follow track and field that much, left the rest of the field trailing by a considerable margin. I've told you this would be a problem because we've talked about this issue of transgender athletes so many times. There are going to be records set by so-called transgender athletes. In other words, biological males who are competing against females. And we're going to be left to explain in the years ahead, why is that record still standing today, 20 years later? Well, because it was actually set by a biological male who identified as female. The gap proved even more pronounced in the triple jump, where Hernandez recorded 42 feet 4 inches. The runner-up, 39 feet. So in other words, you have an athlete who can jump 3 feet further than the nearest competitor behind him. 3 feet. The Department of Justice has now sued the state of California over its transgender athlete policies. The complaint accuses the California Department of Education and the California Interscholastic Federation of engaging in illegal sex discrimination against female student athletes by allowing males to compete against them. That's how bad the situation is. I have wondered out loud on this show for years, when are the parents going to stand up and object? When are the grandparents going to stand up and object? When are the coaches going to stand up and object and say, this is not equitable, it is not legal, it is not constitutional to tell girls in public schools run by the government, you must compete against biological males, and if you don't like it, too bad.
from our email, and you can always send more to talk@larslarson.com. John writes in, Lars, I find it outrageous that the CIA

which Tulsi Gabbard oversees, broke into her office and seized material related to the mind control project known as MKUltra and the John F. Kennedy assassination. It makes you wonder if the rumors of a shadow government do actually exist. Who green-lighted this operation by the CIA to break into Tulsi Gabbard's office? Why did the CIA steal information that will soon be declassified unless there was evidence indicating political or military involvement in those crimes? The CIA shows no respect for the Director of National Intelligence. I'd have to agree with you, absolutely. You know, no respect, that also applies to this story. A California teacher fired for sexually harassing students, flagged as unfit to teach, is then hired by two more schools while parents were kept completely in the dark. Consider the story run by ProPublica, ordinarily a kind of a liberal journalistic organization. Jason Agan, spelled A-G-A-N, one of 67 teachers whose credentials were not revoked by California after their schools determined that they had committed sexual misconduct or assault or harassment. A California teacher deemed unfit to teach after students reported him for touching them in ways that made them uncomfortable, including massaging their shoulders. Yet over the next 3 years, Agan was hired at a second school and finally at a third school. At least 14 of the educators have been rehired by other schools, and of those, at least a dozen, including Agan, still work in education. The state issued a one-week suspension of his teaching license for his behavior at the first school, and then Agan faced another accusation of unwanted touching by an eighth grader at his second school. The only visible sign that a teacher has been disciplined is a red flag next to their name on the state's website of credentialed educators, and it does not specify why. By the way, most people think that just waking up every night in the middle of the night is just part of life, but doctors now say those nighttime wake-ups that you're suffering and I used to suffer from could be affecting your long-term health. That means inflammation, immune function, even memory and mental clarity. 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
15: Welcome back to the Lars Larson Show. It's a pleasure to be with you. And I have to tell you, it can be a little challenging when I know that I'm going to be talking to John Solomon, founder of JustTheNews.com, because no matter what it is that I plan to ask him about, even things that I know he's already reported on, John is usually ready to say, "But Lars, you don't know about the latest bombshell that we're about to drop." So, and that usually ends up being more interesting than whatever I plan to ask him about. So, John, welcome back to the program.
16: Good to be with you, Lars. You give me too much credit, but I'll plead guilty anyways.
15: Well, so tell me this. What big bombshells do you have? Is it something about Donald Trump's trip to China, or Chairman Xi, Dictator Xi, trying to tell Donald Trump, don't mess with Taiwan? That's not one you want to wade into?
16: Yeah. Well, there's plenty of bombshells that belong there, but I think another day of history is going to play out. We're about to have round two of the negotiations. Let's see how that happens. I do think next week or the week after or the next 2 weeks after this China trip is over, you're going to see another round of declassifications from Tulsi Gabbard, from the FBI, and from the CIA about China's meddling inside our electoral and political system. It's far more extensive and worse than we were told. And I think the president wanted to have a private conversation with President Xi before these declassifications occur. But I do think in the next 2 weeks, after the trip dust settles and the president's back here in Washington, that we will see a significant set of new revelations, maybe up to 18 states registration, voter registration databases being penetrated by China. Some more examples of China infiltrating politicians, almost always on the Democratic side. In fact, so far, exclusively on the Democratic side, as far as I can tell. The communists in China and the Democrats in Washington are more aligned, and it may be a lot, it may be creating more election interference that is at least winked at by the Democratic Party here.
17: I mean, is there any chance of actually getting some? And because China can do what they're going to do, but I think when our people take part in those kind of schemes, I think there ought to be some prosecutions. Would you agree?
16: Oh, no doubt. Remember back in the 90s, I broke a lot of the stories when I was at the Associated Press about the China fundraising scandal. And that was the earlier version of this. Bill Clinton needed money for the 96 election to beat Bob Dole.
17: No, this is taking bags of money from the Buddhist monks and what is the controlling legal authority. Wasn't that the phrase that Al Gore used?
16: He sure did. He sure did. And the Democrats have been in bed with China for a long time. I think the game has changed a little bit. You see, there's concerns about Act Blue. I want to see where that investigation goes before we make any accusations. But some members of Congress have raised concern that the lowering of the credit card security standards was designed to bring foreign money in. Let's see if they can prove that. Today, James Comer announced that he's looking at a dark money group and suggested maybe there's some foreign or other actors involved in moving dark money to influence elections that way. But I think the main thing we're going to see, and there's a great unanswered question that our intelligence community has left us hanging on. We now know China sent the driver's licenses to America in 2020 to vote for Joe Biden. We don't know who they were sending them to. And you have to ask yourself, if China was going to put fake driver's licenses to create fake ballots for Joe Biden, there'd have to be somebody here in America catching those receipts and then making the request for the ballots and fake voting for people. I think that that's an answer we're going to get in the next several months, and it may not be a comfortable answer for the Democratic Party or liberal activists.
17: Well, John, I'm kind of curious, do we ever get an explanation of what the 25 or 30,000 fighting age males from China that came across our border during Biden? Do we ever find out where they are now, what they're doing, and why they came in?
16: We have some examples because cases are starting to come aboard. Some of them are involved in these marijuana mills up in the Northeast that are making this more lethal synthetic marijuana that makes you want to go towards opioids. So we know from the busts that have occurred and some of the mills that have been broken down there that some of them have been involved in that. That looks like chemical warfare against the United States. You have some that have been involved in these fraud schemes where they go to Lowe's and Home Depot and they buy a whole bunch of stuff claiming they're contractors, and then they sell the stuff and they convert it into cash for what we don't know yet. We know some have been caught spying near military bases and buying land near military bases. So it does look like they are carrying out the CCP's covert operations in America. Now, that doesn't mean they're all spies. Some of them could just be doing, you know, more common crime stuff. But nobody in China has any allegiance except to the CCP. If you don't, you end up in prison. And so those men are here doing some bidding for America. And we have some inkling now with these drug mills and some of the arrests near military bases that some of them are doing exactly that.
17: So tell me this. There was one story I wanted to ask you about, and it is from justthenews.com, founded by John Solomon, who's with me now, about the cover-up or apparently the intentional influencing of intelligence reports on the origins of COVID-19 by Dr. Anthony Fauci. He's a guy I'd like to see fitted for an orange jail jumpsuit. So what is it that Just the News broke out?
16: Well, there was a witness yesterday, a CIA analyst, who testified at a Senate hearing, and he affirmed, or he alleged, that the CIA knew and believed that COVID came from the Wuhan lab, from a lab leak, from likely improper or unlawful research, meaning gain-of-function research, where you intentionally make a virus more lethal to humans. And they weren't allowed to say it and report it and tell our policymakers that. And he alleged that Dr. Fauci's influence over the CIA led to that. It's a single whistleblower. We'll need to see what else is there. But it is consistent with some of the things that John Ratcliffe has already acknowledged. It is consistent with some of the things that the China Special Committee on China and the Wuhan virus reported last year. And I think that this flashpoint, this one guy's testimony, is going to lead to a larger avalanche of evidence that be released. We knew far earlier than we told the American people, and I mean 2 or 3 years earlier, that Wuhan, that the virus came from the Wuhan Institute of Virology, that there was a lab leak incident. We had SIGINT, signal intelligence indicating a lab leak occurred there. We had some of our own military members who were participating in some athletic events in Wuhan International. Yep. They came down with the virus. We knew it, and we lied to the American people all the way into 2023 when Republicans finally broke that ice. And so I think that gentleman just reminds us that of what we're learning across the board. The real question is, who will be punished? If you intentionally and knowingly and willfully hijack an intelligence product, you have committed a crime against the United States. By the way, that's what John Brennan and James Comey are accused of doing with the Russia intelligence assessment in December 16 and 17. They could be some of the first indictments, but people who hijack intelligence and mislead policymakers need to be prosecuted because they harm the national security interest of America. And I think Wuhan and Russia collusion and maybe some products since then are going to result in prosecutions this summer and fall.
17: Boy, I certainly hope so, because that's been one of the big missing items in the Trump administration. John, you know I'm a supporter of the president. I voted for him. But I got to tell you something. I want to see some indictments brought. I don't want them to be sloppy. I want them to be solid. So when they're brought, they actually stick. That's John Solomon, the founder of JustTheNews.com. John, thanks very much. Send your emails to talk@LarsLarsen.com. Check out my Instagram feed and tell Alexa to play it, too.
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3: From ABC News, I'm Dave Packer. The historic summit between President Trump and China's President Xi wraps up Friday. ABC Selena Wang is in Beijing and says after the handshakes and President Trump's praise for Xi, both sides are meeting to achieve their respective agendas, and each side presented very different readouts.
4: The question is whether behind closed doors, Xi Jinping had tried to pressure Trump to reduce U.S. arms sales to Taiwan or to get the U.S. to change its language around Taiwan, for instance, to say it outright opposes Taiwan independence. But on Iran, the U.S. side spoke about how both leaders, want this war to end, the Strait of Hormuz to reopen, but the Chinese readout of the meeting did not mention Iran's nuclear program or Iran or the Strait at all.
3: ABC News contributor John Cohen says Russia is taking advantage of the summit and the war in Iran to up its attacks.
5: It will leverage international events that they view can distract attention from what they're doing to continue to carry out their cyber and kinetic actions against Ukraine.
3: Thursday saw Russia's largest attack on Kyiv since the war began. 21 people killed, including 3 children. The Supreme Court preserving broad access to the abortion pill mifepristone without an in-person visit to the doctor. It keeps a hold on a lower court order that would have restricted the drug's availability as litigation over FDA safety regulation continues. Former Spirit Airlines employees suing the now-defunct company. The laid-off workers say Spirit violated federal labor laws when it abruptly ceased operations without advance notice and allegedly owes them compensation for unused vacation time and sick days. That according to a complaint filed this week. They're seeking damages equal to 60 days of wages and benefits, and they're asking for the case to be certified as a class action suit covering all impacted former employees. Spirit Airlines declined comment on the litigation. 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
3: Texas executed its 600th inmate since 1982 Thursday. Edward Busby Jr. was convicted in the death of a retired professor in 2004. Prosecutors say Laura Lee Crane was abducted and left in the trunk of a car. Busby's execution faced many legal challenges because he was deemed to be intellectually disabled, but it went forward after the U.S. Supreme Court lifted a stay. Health officials are tracking potential exposures to the hantavirus, and some weren't on the cruise ship where the hantavirus outbreak originated.
8: The number of Americans being monitored following that deadly hantavirus outbreak on a cruise ship growing to at least 41, while that sick passenger in France remains in intensive care, relying on an artificial lung to survive. At least a dozen states now tracking 25 passengers from that ship, as well as an additional 16 people who the CDC says were not on the cruise, but may have been exposed to an infected person during travel, including on flights.
3: ABC's Victor Oquendo. 3 of the largest cell phone companies in the U.S. say they'll team up to get rid of dead zones AT&T, T-Mobile, and Verizon say in a statement they will tap into satellite networks to fill in the gaps, particularly in rural areas. It may not even be summer officially anyway, but the schedule for the 2026 NFL season is out. Starts with a rematch from the Super Bowl, the New England Patriots against the Seattle Seahawks on September 9th. Next day, the 49ers play the Rams in Melbourne, Australia, one of nine international games for the 2026 season. Dave Packer, ABC News.
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11: From the WPBF 25 Weather Center, I'm First Warning Meteorologist Glenn Glazer. This evening here in South Florida, low temperatures dropping into the 60s around Lake Okeechobee and mid to low 70s along the coast. Any rainfall will taper off and skies will be mostly clear with light northerly winds. On Friday, hot and humid, high temperatures in the upper 80s with a heat index in the low 90s and a slight chance for isolated rainfall.
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18: Welcome back to the Lars Larson Show. It's a pleasure to be with you. I'm glad to get to your phone calls and emails. If you want to jump into what we call the best conversation in talk journalism, there is a lot to talk about today. Our X poll today, both my producer, Mackenzie Prunty, and I thought this was a great question because there's a woman who has brought a lawsuit against Alaska Airlines. And why? Because the flight she was on, which landed safely, took off safely, flew safely, landed safely, but it hit some very severe weather. All this happened around Christmas time, just a day after Christmas in 2024. I would imagine there isn't a single person who's flown more than a few times on commercial airlines who has not run into turbulence from time to time. But this was, as I said, especially violent. There were a few passengers who didn't have their seat belts buckled, and they actually had their heads run into the overhead. There were some flight attendants who were injured, and at one point, the airplane dropped about 200 vertical feet. Now, for those of us who've been on airplanes like that, there are times where you hit some turbulence and you kind of wonder, are we going to be able to land safely? And the fact is, this plane did land safely. But now she says she was so terrified by what happened that she is entitled to big compensation. So she's brought a lawsuit seeking negligence damages from Alaska Airlines for flying the aircraft into danger despite known warnings and repeated warnings. Well, if you adopted a standard, I mean, I don't run an airline. I'm not even a pilot. I have friends who are. But if you said you should never take off with a plane full of passengers unless you know that you will have clear sailing and unbumpy air all the way from point A to point B, is that the standard you want the airlines to maintain? Or do you understand that when you fly on commercial flights, occasionally you're going to run into weather? I've been on flights that have actually flown, and the pilot says, out the right side of the window of the aircraft, you can see a thunderstorm forming out there and thunderheads. And you say, okay, I'm glad we went around that one. This woman says they took off and they flew when they should not have been flying, even though her flight took off safely, flew safely, and a bit bumpy, and then landed. Does she deserve compensation? If you were sitting on the jury, would you have Alaska Airlines write her a big check? The X poll can be found at Lars Larson Show and at LarsLarson.com. I got to tell you something. Do you remember when not that long ago, the left in America had an absolute meltdown when Donald Trump sent federal troops into blue cities? And he was talking about doing it in Chicago, in Philadelphia. He did send federal troops, meaning National Guard and others, into places like Los Angeles. And the left absolutely went nuts. And a lot of us wondered. I mean, I'm not a liberal, so I didn't see a problem with it. I thought, well, if that helps to tamp down the crime that's going on in those cities, what is anybody complaining about? In fact, we saw the really amazing turnaround when in Washington, D.C., Muriel Bowser, and you cannot find many people, even in the Democrat Party, who are as far to the left as Muriel Bowser. And she initially, at the beginning of August, was just blowing a gasket about the fact that how dare Donald Trump send the National Guard to my city. And literally within 3 weeks, she did a complete 180. I mean, it was such a 180, you almost want to say it was a 360. But she turned around completely. And she said, hey, this is working out really well. Because what happened was when all those additional agents, so you had federal marshals, you had National Guard, you had additional things that enhanced what the D.C. police were doing. And crime went down dramatically. I think during that whole four-week period, 1 month that Donald Trump had troops on the ground in Washington, D.C., they saw one homicide during that entire time. Might have been two, but I thought it was one homicide during that entire time. And you might have wondered, well, what exactly happened around the rest of America when Donald Trump did that? I'm going to give you some numbers, and I know numbers don't always tell the entire story, but they certainly give you an indication of which way the wind is blowing. Before I do that, welcome to the Lars Larson Show. If you want to join what we call the best conversation in talk journalism, it happens right here every day at 866-HEY-LARS. That's 866-439-5277. Send your emails to talk@LarsLarson.com. Well, guess what did happen? Axios, and Axios isn't always the most conservative source of news, but they report violent crime fell sharply across the largest U.S. cities in early 2026, extending a nationwide decline that began after the pandemic area crime spike. Well, yeah, there are going to be people saying, well, that's because of the pandemic. Folks, the pandemic is a long ways back in the rearview mirror. So what happened in those cities? Well, violent crime fell sharply, as I mentioned. Data pulled from the 67 major U.S. law enforcement agencies quarter one of 2026 compared to the first quarter of 2025, where Joe Biden was president until the 20th of January, and then Donald Trump took over after that. Homicides dropped almost 18% in that period of time. Robberies fell more than 20%. Now, that didn't happen simply because, well, all the criminals decided to reform themselves. Rape declined by 7% in the biggest American cities. Aggravated assault decreased by almost 5%. And Washington, D.C., remember I mentioned Washington, D.C.? Washington, D.C. saw a 65% drop in homicides. In Philadelphia, it was down by 54%. In Memphis, down by 34.5%. New York homicides dropped almost 32%. Los Angeles, 23%. And in Houston, Texas, 36.5%. Now, that is quite a difference. Aurora, Colorado, repeatedly cited by Trump for imminent gang violence, saw a 67% drop in homicides. Some cities saw some increases. San Diego homicides jumped by almost 100%. Minneapolis, yeah, good old Minneapolis, with Governor Tim Walz, Tampon Tim, as mayor of the city of the state of Minnesota. Atlanta and Virginia Beach, they all posted violent crime increases. But here's what's happened. Donald Trump has described all these major Democrat-led cities as gripped by violent crime. You'd never catch Joe Biden doing that. Why, that would be an attack on some of his allies. Because remember, the biggest cities with the mayors and the biggest cities, They are almost uniformly left-wing Democrats, and they haven't done anybody any favors. And yet when Trump came in and they could see that there'd been a sea change in what was going on in prosecution of violent crime, things got done about it. I got to give you a piece of advice. Peace of mind actually matters, especially when it comes to your health care. 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
6: Gary LaVox here from Rascal Flats. 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
3: 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I'm glad to get to your phone calls and emails. Imagine where we stand right now. Just a few months ago, gasoline national average gallon of gas, a regular gas, $3 a gallon, now $4.50 a gallon. But what could we do about it immediately? Well, there are three states that have already put their state gasoline taxes on hold, and that has changed the price a bit. Donald Trump is now saying, well, maybe we should suspend the federal gas tax. It's 18 cents or so for gasoline. It's about 25 cents or so for diesel. We could do that, but maybe that doesn't go far enough. So I thought we'd check in with Grover Norquist, president of Americans for Tax Reform. Grover, welcome to the program, and tell my audience, you've suggested maybe we should get rid of the federal gas tax altogether.
8: Oh, absolutely. When the federal gas tax was put on, it was just a penny. It was done temporarily because there was a deficit back with our friend Mr. Roosevelt, and it grew like Topsy. Then at some point, the states were just going to do it. to build the roads. And then the federal government came in. And now, because the federal tax is so high, everybody uses it as a piggy bank. The big cities grab most of the money, that maybe about 20% of the money that goes to subways. So when you drive your car, you're paying the gas tax for people who go on the subways. Now, there's a way to charge people on the subways for what they do. You buy a subway ticket.
9: Yep.
8: What in the world do you need to subsidize subways with drivers? We could drop the gas tax permanently by ending the subsidy of things other than roads. And frankly, why in the world is the federal government doing it? We built the federal highway system. Let the states handle it. If the states need money, the states can raise the tax. They can deal with it. And if they waste the money or pass it off onto other things, they can get beaten in the next election.
3: It's You're telling me that somebody driving his car, her car, in New Mexico or Arizona or Nebraska is paying for the subways that are almost exclusively in New York City.
8: Yep, and those subways are cash cows for unions who, and I live in D.C., thank you very much for sending all your money to Washington, D.C. to build our, to build our lovely subway system we had. When it was originally put together, before it got expensive, there was a calculation that they'd simply bought a car for everybody who used it. That would be cheaper than building the subway. And, of course, the thing's going bankrupt because of the pensions of the numbers of people who get, quote-unquote, jobs in subways. And it gets increasingly expensive because there's this cash flow and they figure out ways to spend it.
3: And by the way, Grover, there are two things that really irritate me about the New York subway system. I've ridden on it. I wanted to ride on it years ago, and I said, okay, I want to see what this is like. But when you look at it, you say, number one, you've got all these employees. Now, some of them, they're jobs that will have to be done by people, construction jobs and things like that, maybe even the maintenance jobs. But when it comes to actually driving the trains, Grover, tell me we couldn't automate that entire system and probably make it more accurate and safer if you automated all of those jobs out of existence. And I'm willing to bet that with the unions in New York City and places like that, you are never going to see that happen. Am I right?
8: Yes, because they're now set up as jobs machines for relatives of elected officials. This is a voting block. This is a campaign contribution collection of people. And they have decided to walk away. And again, people in rural and suburban areas of the country, your legislators vote to tax your gas to pay for other people's subways and to go to other states. Some states are not, spend more,
3: they get more money
8: than they collect in taxes. Others, it goes the other way. All could do better if they got out from under subsidizing trails and sidewalks in other people's areas. They use it as a slush fund. Get rid of it. Let the states collect what they need to keep the roads built.
3: And not only that, Grover, the second thing that bugs me about that subway system is, remember when they had a big storm and there was flooding? And they said a lot of the subway stations that had just been rebuilt were flooded and all the work that had been done was ruined and had to be rebuilt. So they said, we'll rebuild it against the next storm. And the next time there was a big storm, it turned out that what they had done didn't protect it at all because they hadn't engineered it very well. So it got wrecked a second time and we all got to pay for that. It sounds like the kind of thing that if a private company had done it, they'd have been in trouble. Their stockholders would have said, what do you mean you've rebuilt it twice because you didn't take the proper care to build it right so that it was, it was safe from flooding and safe from having all that equipment ruined? And if you want to ride the subways, at one point, Grover, you know the history of the subways in New York. They used to be held by a private company. And then the government said, Yeah. Oh, the private company is doing such a bad job that the government took it over. And then they immediately raised the fare and it cost people even more money than it had been.
8: Yes, the attack was that the fares were too high. And so the government took it over, and you can imagine. I mean, The federal gas tax used to be a penny. It's now 18 cents a gallon, permanent, 24 cents if you use diesel. When they tell you that a tax is just going to be X amount, it's almost always a fib. It grows, it grows, it grows. They find other uses for it. You know, and the other one is, if you use federal dollars, right, you allow the money to go to Washington to come back to your state, it has attached to it the Davis-Bacon law,
3: yep,
8: which frankly
3: prevailing wage
8: designed to keep African Americans from working in the North by pricing them out of the market. So it's a disgusting bill for disgusting reasons, but it is also something that makes anything the federal government builds cost between 10 to 25% more, because they say, oh, you have to pay prevailing wage. What does that mean? It means union wage. That's what it means.
3: That's exactly what it means. Prevailing wage and the Davis-Bacon, both at the federal level and at the local level as well. That's Grover Norquist, president of Americans for Tax Reform. Hey, most people think just waking up in the middle of the night, that's just part of life. 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
1: ABC News, I'm Dave Packer. President Trump and Chinese President Xi holding their second round of talks on the final day of their summit in Beijing. Trump met Xi to tour the gardens at Zhongnanhai, the Chinese Communist Party leadership compound. The two met over tea before a working lunch. Trade, Taiwan, and tech, the key themes. CIA Director John Ratcliffe made a surprise visit to Cuba Thursday as the Trump administration enforces an oil blockade on the Caribbean island nation. ABC's Matt Rivers.
2: An ongoing U.S. oil embargo has Cuba's power grid near collapse, with massive blackouts near daily across the island. President Trump has repeatedly threatened military action against Cuba if the government there does not undertake significant reforms.
1: The Supreme Court preserving broad access to the abortion pill mifepristone without an in-person visit to the doctor. This keeps on hold a lower court order that would have restricted the drug's availability as litigation over FDA safety regulations continue. This is ABC News.
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10: From the WPPF 25 Weather Center, I'm First Warning Meteorologist Glenn Glazer. This evening here in South Florida, low temperatures dropping into the 60s around Lake Okeechobee and mid to low 70s along the coast. Any rainfall will taper off and skies will be mostly clear with light northerly winds. On Friday, hot and humid, high temperatures in the upper 80s with a heat index in the low 90s and a slight chance for isolated rainfall.
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12: Welcome back to the Lars Larson Show. One of those dirty little secrets that I hope more and more Americans are becoming aware of is that we have about 1 million babies a year that are killed through abortion, except that where abortions were 20 years ago, almost

0: You can't do this without having some contact between the patient and the doctor before this medicine is applied, which, by the way, sends a stunning number of young ladies who've taken the pill, not only kills their baby, but many of them end up in the emergency room, and I don't think people are aware of that. Kristen Hawkins certainly is, CEO of the Pro-Life Generation and president of Students for Life of America and Students for Life Action. Kristen, welcome back to the program.
1: Thanks for having me again.
0: Do you have any insights as to what the Supreme Court's going to do? Because they said this lower court ruling that blocked the access to the abortion pill, which I applauded because I thought it was wrong on a whole bunch of different levels. We're going to hold that ruling up for a few days, and then they extended that to today. Any guesses on what is the Supreme Court going to actually decide this one, or are they going to just keep putting it on hold for a while?
1: It's up in the air. I've heard both from both sides. I've heard from some folks close to the administration that I might be surprised, pleasantly surprised. I've heard from other scholars that it is common that the Supreme Court will continue to stay while the case is still being argued and decided upon in the Fifth Circuit. I think what's really important here to note is the Fifth Circuit down in Louisiana feels so strongly about the case that was presented in front of them. They put an injunction on shipping all chemical abortion pills through our country.
0: I want my audience are mostly not lawyers, like I'm not a lawyer. I understand the Comstock Act. Would you mind explaining what the Comstock Act forbids about sending pills across borders?
1: We have had the Comstock Act in effect since the late 1800s. It's a decency act. One of the things the Comstock Act prevents is the shipping of any abortion-related material. That act has been amended several times. Democrats actually amended it in the 1960s because originally the bill banned the shipping of birth control related materials. But everybody in Washington knows this act has been in effect. It has not been repealed from Congress. And so I was actually at the DOJ last week meeting with high-ranking officials, delivering petitions from supporters and students across the country, asking them to take the time to write a memo to enforce the rule of law, because this is an administration that has been dedicated to enforcing the rules, enforcing the law. And what we saw in the months leading up into the Dobbs decision, that's the decision in June of 2022 that overturned Roe versus Wade. The Biden DOJ, the Biden FDA worked hand in hand with Planned Parenthood and the abortion lobby to create a Wild West situation with abortion, because anybody who listened to the Supreme Court oral arguments on Roe kind of had a feeling how the judges were going to rule. The Center for Reproductive Rights, their arguments were vapid. Amy Coney Barrett made some very good points about how there's safe haven laws.
0: Yep.
1: And how there's really no need to actually kill your baby, because in every state, a mother can legally surrender her child, no questions asked. And so the Biden DOJ and FDA knew Roe was going to fall. And so they set up this new abortion scheme, moving abortion, as you said, from the abortion facilities to at-home abortion. So now today, 70% of abortions in the country are committed in dormitories or in your bathroom. And anyone can order these pills. So even sex abusers, rapists, minors, men, women who should be seen by a doctor who are experiencing life-threatening complications like ectopic pregnancy, they can order the pills. And it doesn't even matter what state you live in. So I was in Texas recently. I filmed myself in the pro-life state of Texas, which has said abortion is illegal here now. I filmed myself ordering chemical abortion pills in 60 seconds because the federal Comstock Act is not being enforced by the DOJ.
0: So, I mean, and just to make it clear, if people think about it, there's the law. Now you say, well, that says it's against the law. Yeah, we're not going to enforce the law. Well, why don't you just change the law? Because the Democrats know to a certainty they would never be able to get rid of that law. If they went in and said, hey, we want to make it legal to mail these pills, you know, to people who may or may not be the young lady that the pill is going to be applied to, and mail it into states where they made abortion illegal, because Dobbs says those states can make that decision. And you say, here, we're going to give them a workaround, basically a cheat around, and we're going to let it happen. And you say, why don't you change the law? Oh, because we could never get the

0: votes to actually, even in a Democrat Congress, they couldn't get the votes, could they, Kristen?
1: Exactly. That's why today Elizabeth Warren on X actually pondered and said that she's openly thinking about how we need to pack the Supreme Court. Because this is how Democrats rule. They know they can't get the majority. Their extremist positions are far out of touch with the majority of Americans. Even Americans who call themselves pro-choice don't like to think of sex abusers getting these drugs. This is where, by the way, Lars, this entire case originated from Louisiana because an abusive boyfriend obtained the drugs online in violation of Louisiana's ban on abortion and force-fed them to his girlfriend. His victim, and forced his girlfriend to kill their child. That's the case that Planned Parenthood, the ACLU, Elizabeth Warren are all upset about, because at the end of the day, they don't care about protecting mothers and girls from abusive men. They care about more access to kill more babies.
0: Unbelievable. Kristen, it is a pleasure. Thanks so very much for the work you do.
1: Thanks for having me on.
0: You bet. That's Kristen Hawkins. She's the CEO of Pro Life Generation, president of Students for Life of America and Students for Life Action. Imagine this. And one last thing I want to always mention. How does that pill kill the baby? It starves the baby. Literally, when you take the pill, it starves the baby. And when the baby dies inside of you, you take a second pill that tells your body, push that out. It's just a lump of tissue. Now, try that on your pro-choice so-called people and say, what do you think about starving a baby to death? Are you okay with that? Yeah, you must be a Democrat. By the way, all those spam texts and the scam emails that flood your phone and the calls as well, they're not random. The scammers buy up your personal info, and they used to do it to me until Incogni. 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
15: So I'm in China. We had the greatest CEOs in the whole world. We had about 30 of them, and they were pitching President Xi on doing business in China. I think they were successful.
2: That is Donald Trump, and yes, the president is in China. And in fact, he has invited the communist dictator to come and visit the White House as well. It sounds like that may happen as well. And President Trump is expressing high hopes for the U.S.-China relations at the Great Hall of the People, telling Chairman Xi, Dictator Xi is what I would call him, that it is an honor to be his friend, and predicting the partnership will be stronger than ever before. Now, if people say, hold on, is he cozying up to the Chinese communists? I actually think this is just part of Donald Trump's negotiation technique. I mean, imagine all the times that you've heard Donald Trump sing somebody's praises and then turn around a week later and say, you know what? We're going to have to lay down the law with this person or that person or the other person. He will say we have a great friendship. But I think even in great friendships, there are times where you tell your friends, this is the way it has to be. And I think President Trump is not going to be shy about doing that. In any case, let me go first to Victor. Hey, Victor, welcome to the Lars Larson Show. What's on your mind?
9: The gas prices that we're paying now really aren't compatible with our economy. Iran, who we're having a war with, they're just laughing at us up one side and down the other while we pay these big prices while we have our own oil in this country.
2: Well, but Victor, hold on. How is it that Iran is laughing at us when, as I understand it, Iran is in a world of hurt right now? They have almost no Navy. They have no Air Force. They still have some missiles, so they're able to be a threat to shipping through the Strait of Hormuz. But my understanding is they've been cut off on the usual sales of their oil to their favored customers in Beijing. And so they're cut off from that, and they're in a gigantic world of hurt financially and otherwise. And yet you think they're chuckling because American gas prices are higher?
9: Yes, because they're crazy Muslims, and they want to. Their religion is to cause a great big war.
2: A conflagration. You're right.
9: Hamadi, or whatever they call him, is going to come and save them. And so
2: the 12th Imam, or the Mahdi, the return of the Mahdi is supposed to be brought about by a great conflagration. So in a lot of ways, the Iranians do not fear their own destruction because they think as long as it comes with the destruction of the big Satan, the United States, and the little Satan, Israel, that they're perfectly happy to see the whole world come apart at the seams. Do you understand that they are in a world of hurt? They can't ship their own oil. That means they don't have cash. Their country has to have income to be able to exist like any individual does.
9: I'm not worried about them. I'm talking about us. I'm worried about us with our great big oil prices and our economy can't stand it.
2: How would you suggest? Okay, then, Victor, tell me this. How would you suggest solving that problem?
9: I would suggest as long as the war is on, that I was looking on my smartphone trying to figure how much oil it takes. Near as I could figure, I just had the idea this morning, and near as I can tell, it takes about 27 million barrels of crude to be refined per day to supply.
2: It's closer to 20, and America is currently producing about 14 million barrels a day, and it takes 20 million barrels a day or so to supply our economy, and about a third of that is for transportation. The other two-thirds is for industrial uses, plastics, things like that. So again, how would you solve the problem?
9: I would solve the problem with the oil that is coming into the refineries would be priced at $80.
2: Victor, are you talking about the nation, the country, the government seizing control of privately owned assets?
9: There would be a certain percentage, as long as the war is on and we're having this problem, a certain percentage that the people that are selling the oil to the refineries, the U.S. sellers, and when I was looking on the smartphone, it had way more oil than what you're talking about. We're producing so much oil that we're shipping it out. And
2: some of it we are. But, Victor, again, I want to get clear on this. You're talking about doing what socialist dictatorships do. It's what Nicolas Maduro did in Venezuela. He said the government will own the oil, and the government will dictate who it gets sold to and for what price. You're talking about bringing that to America. Would you like it sounds like you may be old enough that you're not working anymore. Would you like the government to come in and say, hey, Victor's currently making $30 an hour, but that's too expensive. We're going to say Victor can only be paid $20 an hour to make sure our economy can operate. Would you be okay with that?
9: Yeah, let Victor say what he believes rather than you say everybody.
2: Okay, I'm just
9: asking
2: because that's what you're doing. You're saying that you're going to seize control.
9: You don't let me explain. What I want to say. The thing of it is, now we have a controlled economy. The government says what you got to pay per hour. The state says what you got to pay per hour.
2: The minimum, not the maximum. Not the maximum.
9: Let me finish. Let me finish.
2: No, I'm not going to, Victor, because the government sets the minimum wage, and most of America is $7.50 an hour. In many cities and states, it is $15, $16. In Los Angeles, it's $20 an hour, but that's the minimum. You're talking about setting the maximum price at which somebody who owns oil can sell it. So if you owned an oil well and you're making $100 a barrel...
9: You didn't let me finish what I wanted to say. It's $80 a barrel or cost of production plus 10% profit. If the $80 doesn't do it...
2: Do you remember what happened when Nixon tried wage and price controls, Victor? You're old enough to remember.
9: I wasn't through with my plan. I wasn't through with the plan.
2: You're gonna run out of time, though.
9: Well, that's because you take it up.
2: What's your plan?
9: The plan is then that that amount of oil would go to the U.S. Service stations, and it would be a percentage of the sellers of oil to the refineries in this country would be a base price of 80 or cost of production plus 10%, and then that percentage would be. Maybe 20%, 15% of whoever is selling, and the rest of it would be on the regular high-priced global market.
2: Well, we just ran out of time, but I wanted to know if Victor would have been okay with the government setting the maximum that Victor could have been paid as an employee. The government sets the minimums and says you have to at least pay somebody this. I don't like the minimum wage, but what would you be okay with the government saying, you make too much money, we're going to set a maximum? By the way, you know that everybody talks about those weight loss injections. I've heard an earful on GLP-1. And the results, they are dramatic. 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
19: From ABC News, I'm Dave Packard. President Trump and Chinese President Xi holding their second round of talks on the final day of their summit in Beijing.
15: We've made some fantastic trade deals, great for both countries.
19: Trump met Xi to tour the gardens at Zhongnanhai, the Chinese Communist Party leadership compound. The two meeting over tea before a working lunch. Trade, tech, and Taiwan, the key themes. On day one, China says President Xi told Trump that the U.S. should back off supporting Taiwan. When a reporter asked if he talked about Taiwan, President Trump only saying,
15: "Did you talk about Taiwan?"
20: Great place. Incredible. China's beautiful.
19: Sources say that President Trump is expected to drop his $10 billion lawsuit against the Internal Revenue Service in exchange for the creation of a $1.7 billion fund to compensate allies who claim they were wrongfully targeted by the Biden administration. That includes the nearly 1,600 individuals charged in connection with the January 6th Capitol attack. The Supreme Court Thursday ruling to preserve access by mail to the most commonly used abortion drug, mifepristone. ABC's Devin Dwyer covers the Supreme Court and explains what's at stake.
21: This lower court order that was put on hold by the Supreme Court would have affected all states nationwide. It's an effectively status quo decision. The Supreme Court preserving broad access to mifepristone by telehealth, meaning doctors can issue prescriptions electronically and then allow women to pick up the pill either at a pharmacy or receive it by mail.
19: The number of people being monitored for hantavirus now at least 41 in 12 states. The CDC's hantavirus response lead, Dr. David Fitter.
22: We're working very closely with all the state and local health departments to monitor everybody, all the contacts that are coming back.
19: Meanwhile, the American doctor who was reported to be positive for the virus in an inconclusive testing now says he's tested negative and has been moved out of a Nebraska biocontainment unit. 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
19: It was a tie, but it doesn't count. The House failed to adopt the War Powers Resolution that would have urged President Trump to get congressional approval for the war in Iran. It was 212 to 212, with three Republicans voting yes. One Democrat, Jared Golden of Maine, voted no. The House Ethics Committee formally reviewing sexual harassment allegations against North Carolina Congressman Chuck Edwards. In a statement, the panel looking into whether Edwards fostered a hostile work environment. While many companies are moving away from flexible work-from-home arrangements, one tech company is embracing it.
25: San Francisco technology company Dropbox has no plans to return its workers to offices. The cloud storage provider adopted a virtual-first staffing model for all employees in 2020 and has refined it since. Dropbox chief people officer Melanie Rosenwasser says allowing staff members to work from anywhere helps the company attract and retain talent. Employees are free to create their own schedules outside of four-hour blocks reserved for meetings. There are in-person events at least quarterly.
19: For the first time in seven decades, Japanese automaker Honda has reported a yearly loss. Honda says it lost $2.7 billion thanks to its EV market. The automaker says a dwindling EV demand as well as reversals in favorable EV policies in the U.S. were two factors that led to the profit losses. Honda says it will keep making EVs as well as hybrid and gas-powered models. Dave Packer, ABC News.
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4: From the WPBF 25 Weather Center, I'm First Warning Meteorologist Glenn Glazer. This evening here in South Florida, low temperatures dropping into the 60s around Lake Okeechobee and mid to low 70s along the coast. Any rainfall will taper off and skies will be mostly clear with light northerly winds. On Friday, hot and humid, high temperatures in the upper 80s with a heat index in the low 90s and a slight chance for isolated rainfall.
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7: Now, it's Red Eye Radio. Gary McNamara and Eric Harley talk about everything from politics to social issues and news of the day. Whether you're up late or you're just starting your day, welcome to the show. From the Relief Factor Studios, this is Red Eye Radio.
8: All across America, we are Red Eye Radio. He is Eric Harley and I'm Gary McNamara.
26: Hello.
8: Hey, well, this came out last night. I was looking at the New York Post and you and I were just chatting about it briefly here in our pre-show meeting. It's the entire thing of in New York City, taxing second homes worth over, you know, $5 million or over,
26: right?
8: Second homes, and the amount of people that might leave because of it, mm-hmm. or excuse me, the amount of money that may leave because of it. Now, you got Democrats in the state legislature up in arms. Has Hochul has released what she is going to do because the trigger point for the new tax on luxury second homes in New York City could be lowered from $5 million now to $1 million of the property's assessed value, potentially squeezing even more homeowners. They finally spilled the details yesterday, revealing the convoluted two-phase plan that could ultimately lead to drastic changes to the city's property tax system. The so-called the tax would apply to second homes in condos and co-ops with assessed values exceeding $1 million, and 1, 2, and 3 and 1 to 3 family homes assessed at over $5 million.
26: Mm-hmm.
8: So now they're going after condos and co-ops exceeding $1 million.
26: Yeah.
8: The proposal first reported by the New York Times now also blindsided Democratic state lawmakers with whom Hochul has been engaged with never-ending budget negotiations, and his approval is necessary for the tax plan. The budget process is broken. It needs to be fixed, and exasperated state Senator Leroy Comrie, a Democrat from Queens, said, griping that lawmakers learned the proposal from the media instead of the governor. We should know these things. It shows a level of disrespect. Hochul's proposal is the latest concession to Democratic Socialist mayor and his lefty followers engaged on a tax hike crusade, mm-hmm. going after the rich. So, look, we're not surprised by any of it. It's like, the whole thing with Seattle's, you know, 9.9%, you know, million dollar tax,
26: right.
8: on millionaires. It always comes down. You know, you and I we just mentioned it briefly yesterday, but there was a story out there. Remember how the left always used to talk about Sweden?
26: Mm-hmm. Yeah.
8: They don't talk. And it's like, why don't they talk about
26: it? We should be more like Sweden.
8: Yeah. And it's like, what happened to that? Because remember? Well, yeah. Sweden does it right. Sweden does it right. Sweden does it right. And what we always said was way back when the left was talking about it, which they're not anymore.
6: No.
8: It's because the middle class was paying a ton more taxes than the middle class pays here in the United States. You can't get it all done by taxing the rich. You have to go after the middle class, which is why they always go after corporate taxes. That's a way to tax the poor and the middle class.
6: Yeah.
8: That's how you do it.
6: Yep.
8: You know, it was funny because I saw Stassa reporting on the, you know, on the soda tax in Philadelphia, like 7 years after it went into effect.
6: Yeah. Yeah.
8: And he said, you know, people are still furious about it, but only about half the money goes for what it was originally intended to do.
6: Of course.
8: The rest is just thrown into the general fund.
6: Right. Robbing the coffers. Right.
8: But they make the point that it hits the poor the hardest.
6: Yeah.
8: That, you know, when it comes to soft drinks and things like that, it's a tax on the poor.
6: Right.
8: It affects the poor much more.
6: Right.
8: But that's why they love to, that the Democrat, I think that's, to me, you've got to look at the genius of Democrats. Because, and you may say, Gary, stop it, the genius. Look, they've been able to for a half a century. And I say a half a century that, you know, because that's when I started, you know, really, you know, 17, 18 years old, started paying attention to what's going on in the world.
6: Yeah.
8: And they've been selling corporate taxes to punish the companies for the longest time.
6: Yeah.
8: And and they keep doing it. And they got, and as I've said before, and I know I've repeated this a billion times, but I have to keep repeating it because it is mind-boggling that the Democrat politicians look at it and go, the people that vote for us are complete and total idiots.
6: Well, think about what they've done with their campaigns. After he promised to raise electricity prices, under my plan of cap and trade, electricity rates would necessarily skyrocket. And ran on a campaign called Hope and Change. They voted for him.
8: Yeah.
6: Look, the West Virginia Coal Miners Association endorsed him in the same year that he said, forget about what I say, in that same conversation with the San Francisco Chronicle, forget what I say about coal, whether it's good or bad. I'll force them to retrofit their operations, and they'll pass that on to the consumer, and that will bankrupt them.
8: Yeah.
6: And it did.
8: Yeah. And they voted. And
6: so, they endorsed him.
8: And it's just, it is just, and corporate taxes, and we know they pass it on to the consumer. And they're doing the same thing again with gasoline. A windfalls profit tax. It went fine. But if there's any example, if there's any pure example of how raising the cost of doing business is immediately impacting the consumer, it's gasoline prices.
6: Oh, yeah.
8: If they go up, that's why they go up and down and up and down.
6: Yeah.
8: I was thinking the other day when I went to fill up with gas that the pump is never what the LED sign says now.
6: Mm.
8: Gas prices are changing so quickly they can't even keep up.
6: Mm.
8: And I thought to myself, remember how they used to have somebody go up in a ladder and, you know, do that? That, you know, my gosh, those people would be working overtime all the time because gas prices are changing so much based on, you know, what the fluctuation is.
6: I think it's a daily, I don't know what the law is, but I think it's a daily change. And people always ask, well, why is it that it doesn't come down as fast as it goes up? It's because that daily change, if it's limited to daily, and I believe it is, if it's limited to a daily change, that means they may be losing money on gasoline for a minute, and then they're going to have to recoup that long term. At the retailer level.
8: Right.
6: Yeah.
8: Yeah.
6: And it's.
8: But not once in the last 2 weeks has what the sign says matched what's on the pump.
6: Mm.
8: Now, the pump is always cheaper. Mm. It's always been cheaper, so I don't have any complaints.
6: Yeah, because if it's the other way around, you have a valid complaint. Yeah.
8: Right. So every time it might be different for other people.
6: Yeah.
8: But I only fill up, you know, probably once a week each. I got two vehicles, so once a week with each one.
6: Right.
8: But that's just my experience. But I thought that was interesting. But on corporate taxes, they pass it on to the consumer. It hits the poor the most. It affects the poor and hurts the poor the most. And Democrats love it because they put basically a hidden tax, a stealth tax on the poor.
6: Mm-hmm.
8: And then they tell the poor, we're punishing these corporations, and the poor go, do it. It's like, you can't figure this out?
6: Right.
8: What is so hard to figure out? Why do you keep, and then they'll keep doubling down. You're wrong. I remember when the Democrats were saying, no, if we put a windfall profit tax on, that they won't pass on the cost.
6: Right.
8: And you and I said, well, wait a minute. Your argument is they're greedy.
6: Yeah.
8: I mean, none of it on a basic level, anybody in kindergarten would understand it.
6: No, because it's like they're going out of their way to be stupid.
8: Yeah. And it's just...
6: yeah, they're saying they're greedy, and if we put a tax on them and increase their costs, they'll no longer be greedy.
8: Right. Well, they're greedy, so we need to tax them.
6: Yeah.
8: Yeah, but if they're greedy and you're going to tax them, then they're going to continue to be greedy. They're not going to not be greedy because you've increased the cost of doing business, because history shows that if they're greedy, whenever there's an increase in the cost of business, they raise the price of their product.
6: Right.
8: And it's just, I mean, that's the stuff that you just sit back and we go back to Obama in Houston. Back when he was campaigning back in 2008.
6: Mm-hmm.
8: And it was that exact same thing. Our gas price is too high. Yay!
6: By the way, Houston's built on oil, for those that don't know, if you're not familiar.
8: That was the most amazing thing.
6: Yeah.
8: Our gas price is too high. Yay! Do you want me to lower them? Because I'll lower them. Yay! Because if I become president, I'll put a windfall profit tax on these oil companies. Yay! So he asked them, do you want the gas prices lower? And they all scream yes. He says, I'll lower them by raising them. Yay! I mean, what the hell do you do?
6: You know what I just thought of? Houston's old football team was the Oilers.
8: Yeah.
6: I was going to say you can't get away with this these days, but Edmonton still is the Oilers, right? In Canada.
8: Yeah, but I think they just fired their coach and everything, so it's...
6: Yeah, maybe they're going to change the name.
8: The oil thing isn't working out. It's all because of oil. It's all because of their name.
6: The sand oil.
8: Hey, if...
6: Dirty oil.
8: If nobody else has to be logical
6: like
8: or connect...
6: Say.
8: If nobody has to be logical and connect any dots, we can do the same thing.
6: That's right.
8: We can
6: they're
8: be...
6: They're going to be the Edmonton windmills. The Edmonton solar panels. Oh, my gosh.
8: They never play at night.
6: Yeah.
8: Only day outdoor games.
6: All right.
8: Oh, man.
6: Oh, my gosh.
8: Just to know everybody on the left, we can be as stupid as you are.
6: Yeah. Exactly.
8: Yeah.
6: Speaking of teams, UNT right up the road. Mean Green, go Mean Green. Well, Mean Green these days to me is pretty much the Green New Deal. There's your Mean Green. The entire promotion of everything they do is backwards, and they still win elections.
8: Yeah.
6: This is our frustration with the Republican Party. For the love of crap, how do you not put a single message together that is just plain and simple? All you have to do is point. That's all you got to do. And keep doing it. I mean, it's insane. Trump, when he gets back, is going to have to go meet with the other communist leader in New York City. Sit down and see what they're doing. You know, they've kind of been friendly. It's like him and President Xi. Is there a thing with communists? He's just trying to get in on the inside. Maybe, I don't know. But if you look at the way Mamdani is pulling this off with Hochul, by the way, and then their state legislators, there needs to be more. We can't be doing... Yeah, well, you did it. There can be no excuses from any Democrats in office in New York State. Period. You're not going to rein in your governor, and you know it. And some of those legislators are actual friends with Mamdani. He knows them. That's why he knew he could do this. This is why he knew. And we said it then. We said it I think we said it before he won. It was evident he was going to win. But he's got a lot of friends there at the state level, lawmakers. Hochul, you're not in control.
8: Well, you know, when we look at it, because it's very, you and I for years, how many liberals used to communicate with us and tell us, but Sweden, we go, yeah, but Sweden pays a lot more, the middle class. It doesn't matter. Remember how they're always happy.
6: Yeah.
8: Happy.
6: Right. Yeah.
8: Remember that, the happy index, which, right, by the way, is the dumbest index.
6: Yeah. Right.
8: Because exactly. What does it mean to be happy?
6: Right.
8: I don't expect anybody who expects that the state is going to make them happy. I don't know what to say to you.
6: Right.
8: All I expect from the state is to protect my rights. I want freedom.
6: Right.
8: Because if there's freedom, if we live in a free society, if we live in a democratic constitutional republic, capitalist, you know, free market country, then opportunity will be there for me.
6: Well,
8: I've never expected a handout. I don't want a handout.
6: No.
8: I want freedom and I want an opportunity. I'll take care of my own happiness. But the entire thing about being happy, apparently they weren't in Sweden because everything has changed over the last decade.
6: Mm-hmm.
8: Today, remember, well, they provide all the health care and everything is great and wonderful.
6: Oh, yeah.
8: Today, nearly half of primary health care clinics are privately owned. Many now by private equity firms in Sweden.
6: Wow.
8: Sweden.
6: I didn't even know they had private equity firms in Sweden.
8: One in three public high schools is now privately run, up from 20% in 2011. That's more than in the United States.
6: Yeah.
8: Yep. School operators are now listed on the stock exchange in Sweden.
6: Wow.
8: Additional Sweden's market-oriented reforms have transformed it into an investment hub. Sweden's economy is expected to grow around 2% a year through 2030, much greater than its industrialized European neighbors like France and Germany. Even more impressive is what Sweden is doing with its newfound wealth, shrinking the size of the state. Sweden has lowered its overall tax burden, reduced its health care and welfare expenditures, and created incentives for private sector actors and charities to take on what were once government mandates.
6: Wow.
8: So now, if anybody on the left calls, we're going to say, why can't we can use it now?
6: why can't we be more like Sweden?
8: Yeah. Get Schumer in there. Somebody ask him, Schumer, why can't we be more like Sweden? AOC, why can't we be more like Sweden?
6: Right. But again, you're talking about a party whose rules change all the time, every day. You talk about changes at the gas pump. The rule book for the liberals changes by the minute. It changes by, and they don't have to make sense, and they still win elections.
8: We are Red Eye Radio.
6: Brought to you by Hotshot Secret.
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0: We are Red Eye Radio. He is Eric Cronin. I'm Gary McNamara. Coming up on the bottom of the hour, the most bizarre audio yesterday. The perfect example of why it is impossible to communicate with somebody on the left. And this was the hearing yesterday before the House, and you had the Fairfax County attorney that was on.
1: Yeah.
0: And wait till you hear. And what they hit him on was in his website, which is his campaign website. It's been up for 6 years, where he said, you know, we take immigration. Our office will take immigration consequences into account when making prosecuting decisions. If two people commit the same crime, but one's punishment includes deportation, that's a perversion of justice and not a reflection of the values of Fairfax County. That's what he had on his website.
1: Mm-hmm.
0: He took it off. Wait till you hear how he attempts to justify it. And it's just Jim Jordan is doing the questioning. It's the most bizarre thing, and we'll have it coming up following the bottom of the hour. Also, we'll get to Trump's trip to China. It was interesting because when I was coming in, I did a bunch of reading before I came in and was driving here, and I'm like, I don't know. I don't know what's going to come out of it.
1: Yeah.
0: You know, it's all work.
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5: ABC News, I'm Dave Packer. President Trump and Chinese President Xi holding their second round of talks on the final day of their summit in Beijing.
6: We've made some fantastic trade deals, great for both countries.
5: Trump met Xi to tour the gardens of Zhongnanhai, the Chinese Communist Party leadership compound. Trade, tech, and Taiwan have been the key themes. Sources say that President Trump is expected to drop his $10 billion lawsuit against the Internal Revenue Service in exchange for the creation of a $1.7 billion fund to compensate allies who claim they were wrongfully targeted by the Biden administration. The Supreme Court Thursday ruling to preserve access by mail to the most commonly used abortion drug, mifepristone. The number of people monitored for hantavirus, now at least 41 in 12 states. Meanwhile, the American doctor who was reported to be testing positive for the virus in inconclusive testing now says he's tested negative and has been moved out of a biocontainment unit. This is ABC News.
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11: From the WPPF 25 Weather Center, I'm First Warning Meteorologist Glenn Glazer. This evening here in South Florida, low temperatures dropping into the 60s around Lake Okeechobee and mid to low 70s along the coast. Any rainfall will taper off and skies will be mostly clear with light northerly winds. On Friday, hot and humid, high temperatures in the upper 80s with a heat index in the low 90s and a slight chance for isolated rainfall.
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1: And he is Eric Harley, and I'm Gary McNamara. 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
1: Well, it was bizarre in Congress yesterday. You had Fairfax Commonwealth Attorney Steve Descano, who, I don't have to put any adjectives forward or anything here. I did see one headline. He had a tough time defending the things that he believes, and this is all about, you know, the lax treatment of illegal immigrants.
0: Yeah.
1: And the whole sanctuary city thing. And one of the things that came down to, and this was, this probably was the one that destroyed him the most. Mm-hmm. There were a ton of different things. Mm-hmm. And they had, you know, they had a mother who was the mother of a victim who was murdered by an illegal immigrant on his watch. And this was House Judiciary Committee Chairman Jim Jordan confronting Descano about a now deleted statement on the prosecutor's website that said our office will take immigration consequences into account when making prosecuting decisions. Quote, that's a quote, all right? I want to make sure these are quotes here. Mm. Our office will take immigration consequences into account when making prosecuting decisions. If two people commit the same crime, but only one's punishment includes deportation, that's a perversion of justice and not a reflection of the values of Fairfax County. End of quote. That's what his website read. Mm. It was on his website for 6 years after he was notified that he was going to be brought before Congress, he deleted that from his website. So the next question would be, why did you delete that?
0: Right.
1: If that's what you believe, defend it. Here we go. All right.
0: Okay.
1: Get ready for this.
0: All right.
1: Sit back, grab your popcorn. Don't yell too loud.
0: Right.
1: By the way, get that from even my friends. We'll sit there and go, I listen to your podcast, and I'm screaming. They go at me, and they go, no, the idiots that you play.
0: Yeah, and if you're listening to our podcast, by the way, grab your popcorn, your cigar, and your booze.
1: Yeah, yes. Well, yeah. It is daytime.
0: Yeah, yeah, exactly.
1: Well, really,
0: it's 5 o'clock somewhere.
1: No, because that, again, that's the soft bigotry of the real first shift, which is the third shift.
0: Yeah.
1: You know, we go back, it's like 15 years ago.
0: Mm-hmm.
1: When I got home early in the morning, and it's snowing out,
0: yeah,
1: and I grab a lawn chair, and it was beautiful snow coming down.
0: Yeah, because you've never seen snow.
1: Not much down here, but it was no wind. It was that real light. It was a.
0: You're
1: lot.
0: A survivor of blizzard of 77.
1: Exactly.
0: For those that don't know, by the way.
1: Yes, and so I mean, but it's coming down, as the History Channel called it, the wrath of God, and
0: yeah,
1: it was.
0: Yeah.
1: But here, it's beautiful, big snowflakes coming down about an inch. It was perfect out. Mm. And the lighting and everything else, it was still dark out.
0: Mm-hmm.
1: And I think it was probably about 5:30 in the morning.
0: Yeah.
1: So I grab a lawn chair, a glass of wine, and there I am sitting in my driveway. And my neighbor comes out to take out his garbage. And there I am, and he says, what are you doing? Sitting here drinking a glass of wine, and he just thought for a moment. He goes, well, this is your evening, isn't it? And I went, yeah. And he goes, okay,
0: yeah.
1: It's justified.
0: Yeah, what's with all the questions? What are you, a cop?
1: What are you, a cop?
0: Drinking straight from the bottle.
1: Oh,
0: or
1: yeah.
0: The box, as the case may be.
1: Did I say I had a glass?
0: Yeah.
1: No, I was straight from the bottle.
0: It was a large glass. It was a mason jar filled with wine.
1: As Eric said, he doesn't drink at all. I'm Ed McMahon. No, I'm kidding.
0: Hello.
1: But here's this exchange back and forth. We'll just play it and enjoy. Here
0: all
1: we
0: right.
1: go.
0: Okay.
2: This guy murdered somebody, and I'm asking you, why did you change your website?
3: Well, do you not want me to talk to you about the actual case?
2: I want you to answer the first question I said.
3: Which was about the case.
2: Why did you change your website?
3: Well, sir, because the website is not my policy. My policy,
2: this is your campaign website where you said our office will take immigration consequences into account when making charging and plea decisions. Immigration consequences were certainly part of the game here, part of the issue here with Mr. Morales Ortiz.
3: No, they weren't.
2: You decided
3: they absolutely were not. You are assuming something that is not.

0: That is, in fact, untrue, because you are misrepresenting my policies. My policies do not say that we do not prosecute people.
1: Well, if you're proud of your policies, why'd you change your website?
0: Because that's not my policy. As I told you, sir, that is a campaign statement that I made before I was Commonwealth.
1: It had been up for 6 years, a week after we send you a letter saying we want you to come testify. Shazam, you change it.
0: Because I could not.
1: Is that coincidental?
0: Because I could not believe that people were so obtuse that they could not realize what the difference between a campaign statement and an actual office policy is.
1: So when you make campaign statements, those aren't true? You're not being honest with your voters?
0: That's not what I'm saying at all, sir.
1: Sure sounded like it.
0: Sure
1: sounded like it.
0: It's absolutely not. What I'm saying is that when you.
1: You haven't told me why you took it down.
0: Because I was hoping to come here to talk about my office policies, not be distracted by a campaign statement that was made a year before I was actually Commonwealth Attorney General. And had any cases that were mine.
1: This is almost laughable. This is your policy. You said it right here. You told the voters, if you elect me, I will take into account immigration consequences when making charging and plea decisions.
0: This is my policy, not what you have in your hand.
1: Oh, okay, so what you said to the voters is not real. Doesn't count.
0: No, sir, what I'm saying is that as an
2: That's exactly why you can't argue with a liberal.
3: Yeah, right.
2: For 6 years, he had it up. And again, our office, the policy, our office will take immigration consequences into account when making prosecuting decisions. Quote, if two people, and that's a quote, then this is another quote. If two people commit the same crime, but only one's punishment includes deportation, that's a perversion of justice and not a reflection of the values of Fairfax County. And his argument is that's a campaign statement that I've kept up during my entire run as the prosecuting attorney of Fairfax County. When you called me in, I took it off because I couldn't believe, as he said, quote, that anybody would be so obtuse to not understand the difference between a campaign promise and the reality of what I'm doing now.
3: Reminds me of the judge in the Rachel Maddow thing. Remember that? The judge saying,
2: yeah.
3: Well, nobody thinks anything that happens on her show is true.
2: If people don't remember it was a defamation lawsuit against Rachel Maddow.
3: Yeah.
2: And it was an Obama judge.
3: Yeah.
2: It was an Obama-appointed judge that said, basically, nobody in their right mind would ever believe that anything that Rachel Maddow says is the truth.
3: Right.
2: It's just opinion. No, not the truth. Yeah, it's not based in fact.
3: Right.
2: Yeah. Nobody would ever be under the impression that it's fact at all. God, that was hilarious.
3: Oh, but my gosh.
2: The same thing here. It's like, no.
3: No, that's a campaign promise. Those aren't real.
2: Right. Those are campaign promises.
3: Nobody means a campaign promise. Come on.
2: Because the answer should be, I used to think that, but I don't anymore, right?
3: Exactly.
2: Didn't even say that.
3: Right.
2: The point was he's trying to make is, and he used the word obtuse to Jordan.
3: Right.
2: Nobody would be so obtuse to think that a campaign promise that I have kept on my website for 6 years is any indication of what I would actually do from what I promised I would do. And I kept on my campaign website for the last 6 years. And I took it off because I couldn't believe that anybody would be so obtuse to not understand the difference between what I promised to do and what I'm actually doing.
3: Yeah. That's how I describe Jim Jordan. Obtuse.
2: Oh, God. And that's why you want the example of why you can't argue with the liberal. That's it. It just goes, in circles.
3: That's it. No, that is they're constantly chasing their tail. This is what they do. The whole Fauci exchange between Rand Paul and Fauci, we talked about this with everything this week about it. Look. It's, they know. They're just going to be squirrely. All they do is play bop-a-mole. That's it. That's it. They run around in circles. They're not going to answer the question. Now, Jim Jordan's a great guy to be asking questions. We had an issue, and I think we mentioned this yesterday, when Rand Paul was questioning Fauci. We said, well, forget about it. Forget about what you call it. Whether it's gain of function or gardening. We don't care what you call it. Was there any effort to enhance this virus to make it more dangerous to humans using taxpayer money? Yes or no? Now, that's the issue we had with Rand Paul, that he essentially didn't get to that point of ever doing that. I think he's smart enough to, but he didn't do it. Not in that setting. The problem that you're always going to have is that, you know, well, he's got a Nazi tattoo, but that was a long time ago when he got it.
2: Well, no, he was angry.
3: Yeah.
2: He was, and that's where we came to the realization that if you're angry, if you're an angry Nazi, the Democrats will accept you.
3: Right.
2: Which then we had to assume if you're a happy Nazi, even though we don't know many instances of happy Nazis.
3: By the way, I think it might be an interesting band name and also the world's worst band name, the Happy Nazis.
2: Opening for the Sex Pistols on their 2026 tour. I saw the Sex Pistols are
3: going to do a tour.
2: Yeah, but Johnny.
3: He's not there.
2: Johnny Rotten's not there.
3: Oh.
2: And he's the other guy. What was it? Sid Vicious?
3: Yeah.
2: He's dead. But I mean, it's like, if Johnny Rotten's not singing.
3: Well, Johnny Rotten also changed his name to Johnny far past his expiration date.
2: Oh, no, he's Johnny Conservative.
3: Mm-hmm. That's the problem. You can't be a... Well, but didn't we find out the punk bands were conservatives?
2: Yeah,
3: the Ramones.
2: One of the Ramones was, yeah.
3: Yeah,
2: Travis Ramone.
3: Right, supported Bush.
2: Well, but again, it's the whole point. Rage against the machine is rage with the machine.
3: Yes.
2: The revolutionaries of today want to be a part of the machine that controls society.
3: Right.
2: To me, and this is one thing, and I've talked about it before, to me, rock and roll was always about the individual.
3: Yeah.
2: Rock and roll to me, well, Free Bird.
3: Mm-hmm. Yeah.
2: It wasn't Consensus Bird.
3: Right. Well...
2: Won't you consensus bird?
3: Paul Rogers Band named the band after it. Free.
2: Free. Exactly. I will tell you this, though. Listening to Biscano trying to argue with Jim Jordan there, I didn't think there would be anything worse than Representative Huffman yesterday when we played that audio cut when he was talking to the Secretary of Interior.
3: Yeah.
2: And Barrick was trying to make the point that if solar panels don't work, you could run a city on batteries.
3: Mm-hmm.
2: And then in his ignorant arrogance, that's the only thing only label I can have for that, is where he requested to enter into the record the amazing new technology that apparently the secretary is unaware of, and it's a battery.
3: Yeah.
2: I mean, I never thought anything could be as stupid as that this week. We just found it.
3: Yeah. Obtuse. Uh-huh.
2: We are Red Eye Radio.
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0: Red Eye Radio. He is Eric Harley, and I'm Gary McNamara. So, yeah, that was just mind-boggling yesterday. But I think it's important to play all the audio. You know, notice I was reading somebody who said really the mainstream media didn't cover that hearing at all. It's because you can't defend it. It's like, why didn't the Democrats show up whistleblower for, going after Fauci?
1: Yeah.
0: Because they can't argue with him.
1: Right.
0: If the Democrats believe they can demonize, even if they don't have a point, a lot of times they'll show up if they can just, attempt to destroy you.
1: Yeah.
0: But in those cases when the mainstream media doesn't cover something, there's a reason they don't cover it. And if Democrats don't show up, it's because they don't believe that they can demonize the witness.
1: Yeah, exactly. Right.

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13: From ABC News, I'm Dave Packer. The historic summit between President Trump and China's President Xi wraps up Friday. ABC Selena Wang is in Beijing and says after the handshakes and President Trump's praise for Xi, both sides are meeting to achieve their respective agendas, and each side presented very different readouts.
14: The question is whether behind closed doors, Xi Jinping had tried to pressure Trump to reduce U.S. arms sales to Taiwan or to get the U.S. to change its language around Taiwan, for instance, to say it outright opposes Taiwan independence. But on Iran, the U.S. side spoke about how both leaders, want this war to end, the Strait of Hormuz to reopen, but the Chinese readout of the meeting did not mention Iran's nuclear program or Iran or the Strait at all.
13: ABC News contributor John Cohen says Russia is taking advantage of the summit and the war in Iran to up its attacks.
15: It will leverage international events that they view can distract attention from what they're doing to continue to carry out their cyber and kinetic actions against Ukraine.
13: Thursday saw Russia's largest attack on Kyiv since the war began. 21 people killed, including 3 children. The Supreme Court preserving broad access to the abortion pill mifepristone without an in-person visit to the doctor. It keeps a hold on a lower court order that would have restricted the drug's availability as litigation over FDA safety regulation continues. Former Spirit Airlines employees suing the now-defunct company. The laid-off workers say Spirit violated federal labor laws when it abruptly ceased operations without advance notice and allegedly owes them compensation for unused vacation time and sick days. That according to a complaint filed this week. They're seeking damages equal to 60 days of wages and benefits, and they're asking for the case to be certified as a class action suit covering all impacted former employees. Spirit Airlines declined comment on the litigation. 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
13: Texas executed its 600th inmate since 1982 Thursday. Edward Busby Jr. was convicted in the death of a retired professor in 2004. Prosecutors say Laura Lee Crane was abducted and left in the trunk of a car. Busby's execution faced many legal challenges because he was deemed to be intellectually disabled, but it went forward after the U.S. Supreme Court lifted a stay. Health officials are tracking potential exposures to the hantavirus, and some weren't on the cruise ship where the hantavirus outbreak originated.
18: The number of Americans being monitored following that deadly hantavirus outbreak on a cruise ship growing to at least 41, while that sick passenger in France remains in intensive care, relying on an artificial lung to survive. At least a dozen states now tracking 25 passengers from that ship, as well as an additional 16 people who the CDC says were not on the cruise, but may have been exposed to an infected person during travel, including on flights.
13: ABC's Victor Oquendo. Three of the largest cell phone companies in the U.S. say they'll team up to get rid of dead zones. AT&T, T-Mobile, and Verizon say in a statement they will tap into satellite networks to fill in the gaps, particularly in rural areas. It may not even be summer officially anyway, but the schedule for the 2026 NFL season is out. Starts with a rematch from the Super Bowl, the New England Patriots against the Seattle Seahawks on September 9th. Next day, the 49ers play the Rams in Melbourne, Australia, one of nine international games for the 2026 season. Dave Packer, ABC News.
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22: From the WPBF 25 Weather Center, I'm First Warning Meteorologist Glenn Glazer. This evening here in South Florida, low temperatures dropping into the 60s around Lake Okeechobee and mid to low 70s along the coast. Any rainfall will taper off and skies will be mostly clear with light northerly winds. On Friday, hot and humid, high temperatures in the upper 80s with a heat index in the low 90s and a slight chance for isolated rainfall.
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1: 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Gary McNamara and Eric Harley talk about everything from politics to social issues and news of the day. 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
2: All across America, we are Red Eye Radio. He is Eric Harvey, and I'm Gary McNamara. Good morning. You know, I love on both sides the influencers out there, and when you get to social media, the cheerleaders. Listen to this. This is from this Instagram Republican Army. Are you ready for this?
10: Okay.
2: Holy, with exclamation marks.
10: Yeah.
2: Chinese President Xi has agreed to the following wins for Trump on Iran. Give the U.S. anything Trump needs. Buy more soybeans. Buy more USA oil. Buy more LNG. Buy 200 Boeing jets. Trump never stops fighting for us.
3: Maybe a tad optimistic.
10: Well, yeah. I mean, look.
2: No, because let me play this first.
10: Okay, then, all right, go ahead.
2: And then there's this with Sean Hannity.
10: Yeah, okay.
2: All right, last okay. night. Here all we go. All right. Because there's that, and then there's here we go.
10: All right.
4: I would assume I'm in Beijing if I wanted to buy property near one of their military installations. Mm-hmm. I don't think President Xi.
24: No, they wouldn't let you. Look, it's not that I love it. You want to see farm prices drop? You want to see farmers lose a lot of money? Just take that out of the market. But they've had a lot of land for a long time. Obama did nothing about it. They bought a lot of it during the Obama administration. He did nothing about it. As far as the students, it's 500,000 students. They come, good students. I could tell them, I don't want any students. It's a very insulting thing to say to a country.
2: And this Republican posted that going, what in holy hell? Uh-huh. Now Trump's saying it's good to have 500,000 foreign Chinese students in the U.S. Yeah. and for the China to purchase U.S. farmland? Otherwise, colleges and prices will collapse? It's like, wow. And he's afraid of insulting a country? The one I saw yesterday was, and by the way, growing up on the border, you know, the Trump can act tough towards China and then act friendly towards China and can do things like this. We should have done this with Canada a long time ago. And I'll say this about Trump. One of Trump's worst mistakes, one of the worst things was when he went after Canada. Mm. And when he went after Canada and said Canada is unfair, involved in unfair trading practices and the deal that we have sucks, he is the one that created that sucky deal. Trump and Trump alone. If the trade deals with Canada sucks, it's totally on Trump. He is the one. He is the only one that was involved in approving USMCA, which then went to Congress and was approved. Excuse me. He's the one that created it and initially approved it, which then went to Congress. If there's a problem with trade with Canada, Trump created it.
10: And if you're making the allegation that Canada isn't following that trade agreement,
2: yeah,
10: didn't make the case.
2: And that wasn't the case.
10: That's not the case.
2: No, not the case. Trump is solely responsible for any bad trade deal we have with Canada. So the right move should have said, okay, there were some things that we did that we should have done. We need to have negotiations with them. And to sit there, and I understand the problems that Canada has. I don't like where Canada is going on free speech.
10: Oh, no. I think when the president and Vice President Vance basically told other nations, and these are friendly nations, hold on a second. Because, again, the idea is we've given countless lives to defend free speech. You're putting people away for practicing free speech. We've got a problem.
2: And that's where you have negotiations. But to do what he did when he created what he says is a problem with Canada, I don't necessarily believe it is, but I'm going by what he said. He demonized Canada for a trade deal that Trump only created himself. It was Trump and Trump's people that did the deal. He should be, if he thinks it sucks, he should say, I created a sucky deal.
10: Yeah, what we did isn't working.
2: Yeah, what we did.
10: We need to go back to the table.
2: Well, no, use the same language you're using against Canada.
10: Mm-hmm.
2: What I did sucked. I think that's one of the worst things that Trump has done is in the relationship with Canada. I know they're liberal, but the liberals in the United States are just as whacked as liberals in Canada. It's something that you deal with. You see what's going on with Alberta wanting to secede. They've got the signatures to secede. There's a great debate going on, and I know. I still have relatives in Canada. So many of them are as conservatives in the United States.
10: Does that mean we get the Edmonton Oilers? Is
2: that... But I mean, no, but there was no reason. You know, you could have had a change. You could have had a change in Canada, and Poilievre could have won. And you could have had the conservatives won. It was Trump's demonization of Canada that turned that tide in that election.
10: And the relationship between Poilievre and Trump.
2: And Trump, yeah. But if you listen to Poilievre, think if you're a conservative, you're like, oh, yeah, that's what I want in Canada. And he demonized them for what he did. He alone did it. It's one of the worst things that Trump has done, which is destroy our relationship with Canada.
10: And we're okay with 500,000 Chinese students.
2: Yeah.
10: And
2: so it's, you know.
10: And China buying farmland.
2: Yeah. And so, like I said, but everything else, I mean, I have no idea what's going on. I mean, the big thing is, you know, whether you get these deals. I mean, it was, we've looked at all the investment, and it was really interesting because when the analysis was done, when Trump said, all this investment's coming, there's really been no more investment, but there's always investment in the United States. Why? Because of our trade imbalance.
10: Yeah.
2: There's huge investment.
10: The money has to come back here.
2: Right. There's a huge investment in the United States from all other countries, including China, because they got American dollars. They got to do something with them. So they invest them back. They invest them back here. But there has been no, you know, massive increase in investment. And when you talk about investment, because that's one thing, they're going to invest. So you're going to bring with all. And the thing is, it's the timing, too, with all the Chinese spies. And yeah, we know how many conservative...
10: The former mayor that was found out to be a spy.
2: How many conservative articles I've read just in the last 10 days saying we've got a China spy problem here in the United States. And there's a president going, no, they need to... One of the biggest things conservatives have gone crazy about is buying all the farmland. And Trump's like, well, they got to buy the farmland. Otherwise, everything would crash. And we need to have the 500,000 students. Because that's another thing he made. Otherwise, colleges would go out of business if we didn't have the 500,000 Chinese. There is no consistency at times to his message, as we know.
10: Well, and I don't like the tone to change to justify China's activity from the same president who wanted to go after China in his first term.
2: Yeah. Now, the one thing is that now this may be a positive, though. He had the CEOs over there, as we said, yes, this could be a huge positive. This could be a total positive of what Trump is doing, which is you're building a relationship. If you're going to be doing business, because he says they're here to make deals, and we said this yesterday, if they're here to make deals, you can't be tariffing everything from China. So has the president given up on tariffs? These are the questions that I would ask him.
10: Right.
2: If they've promised all this investment, what do they want in return? Now, you can make the case they don't want anything in return because they're going to invest anyway because there's a huge trade imbalance still with China. And so they're going to be investing in the United States to begin with. They're still going to be doing it. Everybody we have a trade imbalance with invests in the United States. Every single country does.
10: But are they offering anything in return?
2: Yeah.
10: If you're going to make that case, are you still going to stand on your tariffs? Maybe the answer may be yes. I don't know.
2: That we don't know. I mean, there's a lot of questions on it. And so much of this is just, as we all know, when you go over there, it's performative.
10: Yeah, right. And he's invited Xi to be, he's going to host him in September.
2: Yeah. And I'm from, I'm from the, I don't trust China at all.
10: No, I don't for a second.
2: I don't trust China at all.
10: For a second.
2: Not at all.
10: Again, I don't know where the plus is, except for in China. I don't know where the political plus is, where the political win is for you when you say things like, it's only 500,000 students.
2: No,
10: and
2: no,
10: it's okay that they buy farmland.
2: All right, let's forget about any type of economic win, or let's go strictly to political win.
10: Yeah, exactly.
2: That's the best. But there is no political win.
10: None.
2: By saying, I think it's good to have 500,000 foreign Chinese students in here, especially with everything, with, you know, with the whole Swalwell thing coming back up again and more Chinese spies, as we know, and conservative media out there saying we've got a Chinese spy problem here in the United States.
10: Yes.
2: And he's like, well, you know, if I told them they can't have 500,000 foreign Chinese students over here, you know, that's an insult. We'll hurt their feelings. What?
10: Are you kidding me?
2: It's coming from Trump? What the hell is that about?
10: Yeah, right. He's worried about feelings?
2: Yeah. Now, he may reverse it tomorrow, as we know. Maybe completely reverse tomorrow when conservatives go, what the hell are you doing?
10: Yeah. Well, and what, again,
2: and what are you saying? They should be buying our if they didn't buy our farmland, it happened. So are you saying Obama did a good thing?
10: Well, I'm telling you right now, that Chinese balloon doesn't float over Montana.
2: I mean, it's bizarre.
10: Well, it's honestly, with the balloon thing, well, it's part of a Chinese balloon festival. Huh? Well, it's the kind of answer I expect from Joe Biden. That's the difference. I don't want to insult China, you know, the thing. Who cares about insulting China?
2: Yeah.
10: Yeah. Where? Tell me where the political win
2: look,
10: is.
2: What came now? That's not good politically. But the other thing that came out of it was, you know, is any of this going to happen unless we allow China to take over Taiwan? Are any of these great things that China promised all contingent on you need to stay out of it if we go into Taiwan?
10: No, because that really was the gauntlet that Xi put on the table.
2: That he put on there, exactly. So.
10: That was it. We thought it was related to CBS News, but apparently
2: and
10: Rubio, it was about them taking over Taiwan.
2: And Rubio said, well, that's not going to happen.
10: No.
2: You know, there would be a problem if you did that. So if that's still there, is everything else just window dressing would be my question.
10: Right.
2: And there's a great chance that it's all window dressing. It's all
10: 100% window dressing.
2: It's all performative parts.
10: Yep.
2: Because do I really believe that if Trump's advisor sat down with him, you think it's a good idea to 500,000 to be promoting his people? You think it's the Republicans with the election coming up here?
10: Well,
2: you think it's really a good thing to be talking about the fact that we need to have 500,000 foreign Chinese students over with all the news of Chinese spies and what you know already about what China is doing over here? You think you can sell that to the American public? And with all the outrage about Chinese buying farmland, that you can justify it now? Because the trade imbalance, they've got to invest.
10: Yeah. Right.
2: They've got to invest, you know, in something relating to America. They've got no choice to do that. Because they get the dollars, we get, you know, we get the product. Now, the trade imbalance with China, trade is down between China and the United States, but the trade imbalance overall hasn't changed really at all in the last year.
10: Mm-hmm.
2: Trade imbalance still the same. The tariffs haven't changed that.
10: Mm-hmm.
2: As we know, we've gone through the figures already
10: on
2: the show. So I don't know what Trump's umbrella goal is with China.
10: Well, I don't either, especially on the Western Hemisphere front, right? If you think about what's going on with Cuba, if you think about Trump's talk about Greenland and everything else, and, you know, well, the mission is to make sure that we can have a secure Western Hemisphere. Well, okay, so the question is, does that include more investment in land in the U.S. by communist China?
2: What I get, though, because this is the one miscalculation, but I think it's always been there from China, from every single one of their premiers since I've been alive and probably going back. They're under the impression, the delusion, that the United States is a failing country, is on a country going downhill, and China's still going uphill. They believe they have the entire advantage over the United States.
10: Yeah.
2: That is inaccurate. That is a delusion that Xi has. That is not true.
10: Yeah, I agree.
2: We have problems?
10: Nope. Yeah.
2: But do they have problems? Yeah.
10: Oh, much greater problems. Yeah. Yep.
2: They're much more dependent on exports than we are.
10: Right.
2: Not that exports aren't important. We can, if we lost our exports, you know, this is why we don't like the trade representative saying, well, you know, we need to have tariffs because every company should just produce what's needed in their own country.
5: Right.
2: Well, you're just, and I was laughing because now they just said, well, they're going to buy from Boeing. They were probably going to buy from Boeing anyway.
10: Thanks to a budget that it wasn't talked about during the meeting, but thanks to a budget shortfall, President Xi of China is asking Hochul for $8 billion.
2: But yeah, that's part of the delusion that they have, the Chinese have, that we're a failing, you know, economic state, and we are not.
10: No.
2: We are Red Eye Radio.
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7: Producers over the next few weeks will be surveyed by USDA, with their answers making up the data within several June-issued reports, including
8: the acreage report. That is the report that tells us how many acres of the various crops producers actually planted for this upcoming season. But also we've got grain stocks and rice stocks reports being released.
7: Lance Hodig of the National Agricultural Statistics Service says those reports will be issued on June 30th. And that data from the survey is the lone source of planted acreage estimates with Farm Service Agency acreage certification and geospatial information not yet available. Meanwhile, surveys are also being conducted for the latest quarterly hogs and pigs report, scheduled for release in late June as well. Producers can respond to the June agricultural surveys online at agcounts.usda.gov, by phone, or by mail. I'm Rod Bain reporting for the U.S. Department of Agriculture in Washington, D.C.
10: This report brought to you by Cenex Fuels and Lubes.
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0: We are Red Eye Radio. He's Eric Carney, and I'm Gary McNamara. Well, when Trump gets back, and next week, a lot of it's going to be, okay, what are we going to do with Iran? You know, I want to play this audio. I don't know when this was. I don't know if this was in the last couple of days or a month ago or whatever, but this was CENTCOM Commander Admiral Brad Cooper talking about Iran. You know, we've talked about how many times Iran has actually attacked the United States and that we have been at war with them.
1: Yeah.
0: It's been a war going on for 49 years.
1: Yeah.
0: But how has it accelerated? Listen to this, because I think this is fascinating testimony.
2: How long have you been familiar with Iran and its leadership and its attacks against the United States?
3: I've studied or been a part of it for the better part of three decades, particularly acutely in the last 5 years.
2: And leading up to February 28th, months prior to that, what was jarring to you that you saw different than what had been for those many decades that you've been involved?
3: I think it's important to note, just in the 30 months before Epic Fury commenced, Iran and its proxies had been attacking U.S. service members and diplomats about 350 times.
2: Can you repeat
3: about
2: that?
3: About every third day, Iran and its proxies attacked American service members 350 times in the Middle East.
2: I don't think that Americans were aware of that in the 30 months that they had attacked Americans or their service members 350 times. Does that surprise you that I would say that? That I don't believe that everyday American going to work knew that?
3: It's disappointing, but between the actions of proxies in Iraq and Syria, as well as the Houthis, that's simply the fact of what happened.
0: There you go. And that's why they've got to resolve this.
1: Yeah. Yes.
0: This the delay just can't keep going on week after week after week after week.

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2: ABC News, I'm Dave Packer. President Trump and Chinese President Xi holding their second round of talks on the final day of their summit in Beijing. Trump met Xi to tour the gardens at Zhongnanhai, the Chinese Communist Party leadership compound. The two met over tea before a working lunch. Trade, Taiwan, and tech, the key themes. CIA Director John Ratcliffe made a surprise visit to Cuba Thursday as the Trump administration enforces an oil blockade on the Caribbean island nation. ABC's Matt Rivers.
3: An ongoing U.S. oil embargo has Cuba's power grid near collapse, with massive blackouts near daily across the island. President Trump has repeatedly threatened military action against Cuba if the government there does not undertake significant reforms.
2: The Supreme Court preserving broad access to the abortion pill mifepristone without an in-person visit to the doctor. This keeps on hold a lower court order that would have restricted the drug's availability as litigation over FDA safety regulations continue. This is ABC News.
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8: From the WPBF 25 Weather Center, I'm First Warning Meteorologist Glenn Glazer. This evening here in South Florida, low temperatures dropping into the 60s around Lake Okeechobee and mid to low 70s along the coast. Any rainfall will taper off and skies will be mostly clear with light northerly winds. On Friday, hot and humid, high temperatures in the upper 80s with a heat index in the low 90s and a slight chance for isolated rainfall.
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1: We are Red Eye Radio. He is Eric Carlin. I'm Gary McNamara. I was just looking at this here. I don't buy the numbers.
2: Okay.
1: Right. Fox Business had this. How much do you need to retire? A state-by-state breakdown. American of all ages are facing an affordability concern, with retirees on fixed incomes in particular feeling the strain. A study by Moneyline analyzed the monthly savings needed to retire comfortably across states after accounting for the national average expenses for retired households, as well as whether the retiree would have Social Security income when the retiree began saving for retirement. The report found that the state with the highest annual cost of living for retirees was Hawaii, with an annual cost of $90,752 for necessities and $181,000 for a comfortable cost of living based on the analysis.
2: Define comfortable. You know? I mean, are we talking vacations? Are we talking, you know, what are you talking about?
1: Okay, because this would be, they have, the list I have just...

0: okay, they're just counting, well, you're just counting the cost. You don't add Social Security in, because if you work part-time, just give me what the cost is for necessities.
1: Yeah, right.
0: You're making it sound like Social Security is...
1: Well, it does happen. People will move, they'll retire, and they'll move to an area that's less expensive. My neighbor, Tim, very liberal neighbor, but a nice guy, great guy, lived directly across the street from me. And he worked from home. He was a tech guy, worked from home, and his wife worked for Southwest Airlines for years. And she got to the point where she was going to retire, and he could continue working from home anywhere, of course. And they decided to move to New Mexico, just outside of Albuquerque. And they said, cost of living, beautiful area, much lower cost of living. And with Tim still working and her retirement, they were going to be very, very comfortable. And they said, you know, that's why we did it. You and I know a person who, for a time, actually moved down to Mexico. Some Americans will do that because it's a much lower cost of living. I wouldn't recommend it these days. But I, you know, you think about this, and it really comes down to cost of living in these areas. You know, the story really is about, okay, and what would you need if you're at the point that you're no longer earning it? You're no longer going to a job to earn.
0: Right.
1: And so, you know, people move to small towns all the time in their retirement age. Cut costs.
0: Tennessee and Texas were each slightly above the $38,300 mark for their necessities cost of living, with the comfortable cost of living just over $76,000. Okay. Now, that's just actually the expenses. They throw in the Social Security if you get Social Security, which would bring it down, and that would be what extra you would need to, you know, to survive.
1: Right.
0: To me, I don't care about that.
1: Yeah, people can figure that out. The entire cost.
0: Yeah, just tell me the necessity. But you brought up, you know, what is it to live comfortably, and it's like, well, what's the definition of that? Right. I have the definition of that for me, personally, for me.
1: Right.
0: And I was in the a conversation yesterday. I went in, or 2 days ago, I went in to get my car serviced. And I know one of the salespeople, and I walk into the showroom to see if she's there, and somebody else comes up. And I want to say this first off, that I realize how I have changed in my life. Because unless I was going to go in and buy a vehicle and knew exactly what I was going to spend, I would never walk into a showroom. I don't want to be hassled.
1: Right.
0: And now I out-talk the salesperson.
1: Funny you say that.
0: I have no fear of walking into a showroom anymore. I have no fear of any salesman, you know, talking to any salesperson at all, because I know what I want, and I have no problem going, nah, I don't think so. Yeah. And I walked out yesterday just laughing, and I just went, my God, I've become my father.
1: Yeah.
0: Because my father would talk to everybody. I remember going.
1: Oh, my dad buying a truck, because my dad loves to buy vehicles. All of my life, my dad would buy, and he'd make sure that we had a dependable family vehicle. Occasionally, he bought it when we were living in San Antonio. He bought a Carmen Ghia, the little Carmen Ghia sports car, you know, for just a few minutes. I mean, it's fun to drive. We didn't keep it long. But he would always have he always wanted to have a dependable vehicle, a newer vehicle. He didn't let it age long, a lifelong Ford guy. But I still love him. But I'm just joking. But he would go through the entire, you know, thing every single time. And I negotiated a deal. He was going to buy a truck, but it was down here. It was where I live, a couple hours away. And I said, Dad, here's what I told the guy. And he goes, well, I'm proud of you. I said, what? Because I was disappointed because we didn't reach an agreement. And I said, you know, I was frustrated. He goes, don't be. He said, you did the right thing, because there was no way I was going to pay what they were asking. And I told you where my line was and let you do your negotiating, and you did a good job, because we weren't going to pay that. Even if we don't get the truck, they make new trucks every day, and you did a good job. And I thought to myself, that's, you know, when I bought my truck a couple of years ago. Now, having said that, I have a family member who wore

0: works for the corporate office that owns the dealership where I bought my truck. So I had that level of comfort in knowing that she can see all the numbers on the books and everything else and tell me what the value is and what I should be paying for the vehicle. So I had some, you know, great information going in, but I always have that anyway. And I never really had, you know, an issue in negotiating. I didn't care if the people on the other side of the table ended up hating me at the end of the day or not. You know, I was only going to spend so much. But that's the thing about, again, going back to this article here, defining comfortable. What are you, you know?
1: First off, and that's the point I wanted to get to. I didn't complete.
0: Yeah.
1: When I went into the dealership, we started talking. And we're just talking about finances. And I said, you bring your car in regular? And I go, oh, yeah, all the time. Mm-hmm. And I said, and in fact, that's my definition of rich.
0: Mm-hmm.
1: My definition of rich is being able to bring my car in and get everything serviced. And if they tell me, well, you really should get this done in the next month, I'd do it now. And I remember those days where I couldn't afford to bring my car in. And I did my own brakes. I had it up on cinder blocks where I pulled apart,
0: right.
1: You know, water pump, put it in myself, you know, fuel pump, put it in myself.
0: Yeah.
1: Well, I look at a car now. Well, number one, the amount of tools you would have to need in order to fix any car today, it would be impossible. And it's impossible to do it.
0: Yeah.
1: And so that's actually, for anybody who knows, that's my definition of being rich. So if anybody says, are you rich? I can say, yes. What's your definition of rich? And to me, that's comfortable. Comfortable is rich, you know. No, and comfortable,
0: I'd say the same.
1: Comfortable
0: of not having to worry,
1: right?
0: Well, even though there's the back of the mind, it's like, well, a catastrophic illness or something like this, you work to prepare.
1: But I would
0: the
1: include
0: you've
1: prepared where any emergency you can take care of,
0: mm-hmm.
1: and therefore it's not a bother anymore. It doesn't.
0: Right.
1: You don't worry on your mind. You know, that's the security, which means. The only security there really is not the government. It's in how you manage your finances yourself if you're talking about economic security.
0: Well,
1: it's living beneath your means for a significant period of time.
0: Right.
1: Really, it's probably living beneath your means your entire life.
0: Right. And in today's world, everybody has a cell phone. You know, you think about, okay, what are the necessities? That's the other thing when you said necessities. All right, necessities are what?
1: Yeah, what are necessities?
0: Right.
1: So comfortable is one thing.
0: Got to have a new cell phone. All right, communication is important. Right.
1: Got to have my beer.
0: You know, right. I got to have my TV. I got to have my Netflix. I got to have whatever it is.
1: My shrooms, my edibles.
0: Exactly, my edibles. whatever it is. And so, all right, what are necessities? I think if they're doing this properly, necessities, of course, would be food, housing, medical care, clothing. You know, necessities. And then pare it down to there, because I had a friend, I still have a friend, he's still alive. And I remember back in the day, and we were in radio together, he would not buy a landline, and it was only a landline back then, but he wouldn't buy a phone for home. It was $11. You had to pay, of course, if you made a long distance call, but it was like $11 a month. He would not pay it. Now, this guy already had amassed a pretty good amount of money, even working in radio. He worked really, really hard, though. He had a second job. Mm-hmm. He was a wedding and party DJ and had a great business, the top business in town for that. And so did really great. But he wouldn't spend. I just remember that about him. He wouldn't. He would come up to the station to make phone calls. And, you know, so there are people that can be very frugal. And you can say, well, all right, you kind of maybe need to get a phone if there's an emergency. Screaming's not going to do much for you, you know. But it's beyond that. In today's world, it can balloon out into, well, I got to have a dependable car. I got to have, you know, this and that. And, you know, so I would love to break down the numbers there. There's no doubt that geographically, of course, it matters. The states that have policies in terms of low taxes, it's going to benefit all that live in that state, whether you're on a fixed income or not. And in our state, in fact, when you talk about retirement age, they're looking at lowering the property tax more and more and more.
1: Well, that's what they look at here, because I'm like, if you're going to do an article like this, mm-hmm. this is one of the things about the media. Because mm-hmm. The first question that we had was, okay, here's a list of how much it costs to have the basic necessities in life, and here's what it's, you know, after you retire, and here's what it costs to have a comfortable life.
0: Yeah.
1: Well, the first question you and I have is, define that.
0: Right.
1: And they don't define it.
0: Right.
1: The only thing they talk about is that state income taxes and property taxes are the biggest part of the biggest expenses that retirees will have.
0: Yeah.
1: Most retirees will have at that point, unless they still have a mortgage or whatever. But still, those would be the greatest two: the state income tax and property tax.
0: Right.
1: But it's like, define it for me, because it doesn't mean anything unless you define it.
0: Well, and that's another thing. You mentioned something. If you still have a mortgage, or let's say you never bought a home and your retirement age, and you rent, is that built into the necessities cost? Is housing overall built into it? And then how do you level that out between the people who have full equity in their home and only pay their taxes and insurance versus someone who's paying rent or a mortgage? And, you know, again, that's why the numbers matter. That's why the details matter on something like this.
1: Well, cost of living does matter. We'll give you an example coming up next. We are Red Eye Radio.
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0: We are Red Eye Radio. He is Eric Cronin, and I'm Gary McNamara. So this retirement thing, about what you would need in every state just to have the necessities or live a comfortable life is more than just retirement. It shows you the difference in the cost of living between the states. I did a little figure in here. California, for example. Let's use the California-Texas model.
1: Yeah.
0: In California, you need, if you're retired, $35,000 more per year to live with the basic necessities. You need $35,000 more than you do in Texas. And to live a comfortable life, you need to make $45,000 more in California than you do in Texas for a household. That's real world right there.
1: Yes.
0: And that extrapolates more than just, because that's across the board. That's for everyone. And when you think about it, because they talk about the biggest thing is state income tax for retirees, there is no state income tax. The other thing is property tax. And as we know in the state of Texas, I know this.
1: Mm-hmm.
0: My property taxes in the last 5 years, every year has gone down, but my property taxes are down over 33%.
1: Yeah.
0: The actual cost of what I pay for property, that's not happening in California.
1: Right, and they're looking to bring it down even further for those 65 and older in our state.
0: Yeah.
1: You know, and California is going the opposite direction.
0: Those are real world numbers.
1: Yes.
0: Those are numbers you look at and you
1: go, exactly.
0: Well, you got to move.
1: You have to.

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5: From ABC News, I'm Dave Packer. Day two of the Beijing summit with President Trump and China's President Xi. The day before, Trump hoped to talk trade, but Xi had something else in mind.
6: Trump brought with him the nation's leading CEOs, hoping to forge new ties on trade and technology. But according to Chinese state media, behind closed doors, Xi delivered a stark warning to the American president. Do not interfere in China's efforts to take over Taiwan, threatening if handled poorly, the two countries will clash or even come into conflict, pushing the entire U.S.-China relationship into a very dangerous situation.
5: ABC's Mary Bruce. The Supreme Court ruled today to preserve access to abortion drugs by mail, even in states where abortion is illegal. The justices kept on hold a lower court ruling that would have blocked telehealth abortions via mifepristone, which would have meant
7: women who need it and seek it would have to get it in person at a doctor's office. And many abortion rights advocates say that's a significant barrier for a lot of women in a lot of states. Now, the state of Louisiana, which bans abortion almost entirely, says that would be a good thing for them because they see this regulation as facilitating illegal conduct in their state. Women getting the pill by mail, even though it's outlawed.
5: ABC's Devin Wire. The CDC says a number of people being monitored for potential hantavirus has risen to 41. They say no Americans are positive for hantavirus at this time, but 16 people are being monitored under quarantine at a special medical facility in Nebraska. ABC News medical contributor Dr. Alok Patel says the rising numbers do not indicate an increased threat to the public.
7: This is not an airborne, overly contagious respiratory virus that we've seen in the past, especially with COVID.
5: And it spreads only with prolonged contact with someone who is symptomatic. Russia pummeled Ukraine's capital Thursday with more than 1,600 drones and missiles, making it the largest attack since the war began. Ukrainian officials say at least 21 people were killed, including three children. You're listening to ABC News.
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5: Weekly jobless claims were released today and showed a slight uptick. 12,000 more applications for unemployment benefits were filed last week than the week prior, bringing the total to 211,000. Retail sales were up in April compared to March, but only a half percentage point. Higher gas prices caused by the war in Iran could explain why Americans are cutting back. Cuba's power grid's on the brink of collapse as the U.S. continues its oil embargo against the island nation. This is a top Trump administration official made a surprise visit to Cuba today.
10: That surprise visit by CIA Director John Ratcliffe to Cuba earlier today comes amidst extraordinary tension between Cuba and the United States. A senior CIA official telling ABC News the message from Ratcliffe, Cuba is a national security threat and must not allow adversaries like Russia and China use of the island. The Cuban government saying they pose no such threat.
5: ABC's Matt Rivers. Dual deadly plane crashes today, one in Ohio when a plane crashed into a home. More on both crashes from ABC's Trevor Ault.
11: Authorities say two people on board that plane were killed. The tail of the plane wedged in the wreckage of the home hours after a medical transport plane crashed in the mountains of New Mexico, leaving four people dead and igniting a wildfire. Authorities say the small propeller plane took off from Roswell, carrying four crew members and medical personnel around midnight. It lost communications, vanishing from radar, then crashed.
5: The two people in the house survived. I'm Dave Packer, ABC News.
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15: From the WPBF 25 Weather Center, I'm First Warning Meteorologist Glenn Glazer. This evening here in South Florida, low temperatures dropping into the 60s around Lake Okeechobee and mid to low 70s along the coast. Any rainfall will taper off and skies will be mostly clear with light northerly winds. On Friday, hot and humid, high temperatures in the upper 80s with a heat index in the low 90s and a slight chance for isolated rainfall.
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0: Now, it's Red Eye Radio. Gary McNamara and Eric Harley talk about everything from politics to social issues and news of the day. Whether you're up late or you're just starting your day, welcome to the show. From the Relief Factor Studios, this is Red Eye Radio.
17: all across America. He is Eric Carley, and I'm Gary McNamara. Welcome and good morning. You know, it was funny yesterday. Did you see that Newsom put out, see, I've balanced California's budget and Trump hasn't balanced his.
3: Yeah.
17: Did you see that? And yeah. Everybody posts afterwards. It's like, you have to by law.
3: Yeah.
17: Yeah. It's like, yeah. It's like you have no choice. Now, the math is always interesting because of the projections, just like everybody's talking about, you know, in New York City. It's like, well, they're making all these assumptions. And we know that because they even make the assumptions. They always make the assumptions even in the federal budget. And it never comes to fruition, does it?
3: No, it doesn't. You know, I don't know. It's to the point, I don't know what to buy. I don't know what to believe from anybody. I'm becoming that guy.
17: Well,
3: that old guy. I don't trust any of them.
17: No. You know what's happening to me? And we get complimented on it because people say, this story broke, and you guys said, I don't know. Well, because I don't know so many.
3: Yeah, if there are things I don't know about it, I can't make a...
17: When a story breaks, it's just like, okay, I have to... It's going to take me a day or two to weed through all the bull.
3: Well, no, that's the biggest part of our job, and has been for years.
17: Yeah, I know.
3: Is getting through all the garbage. And the way that articles are written today... Now, sometimes I appreciate it when about, I don't know, maybe halfway through the article, they give you a background of everything that's happened up to this point. But if it's a wide story and one that's been around for a minute, I don't know that you need the recap. Here's how we got to this point thing. It's like, okay, this all started when Marco Rubio wore a sweatsuit on Air Force One. And wait a minute. By the way, it made me decide that I don't care how old I get, I'm not wearing sweatsuits. I looked at Marco Rubio and I was like, no, that doesn't, that, no. Mm-mm. But I don't know what to believe anymore. And it takes so much work to finally find enough of the factoids, fact nuggets, whatever you want to call them, to put together basically the story. You know, because it's also about omission. I mean, there's a lot of false information out there that they put out proactively, the liberal activists. Media will do that and has been doing that for a long time. But also when they don't do the work. You know, journalism requires that you do the thorough job.
17: Perfect example. Because even Jesse Waters got caught on it.
3: Oh.
17: The CIA has just raided Tulsi Gabbard's office. The CIA just raided it. Agents brought out dozens of boxes. Files on the JFK assassination. MLK. And they reported it yesterday also.
3: Yeah.
17: False.
3: Right. Yeah.
17: Didn't happen. The CIA, there was no raid.
3: No.
17: It happened last year where they got some files. But
3: right. They went to retrieve some files.
17: But I knew it immediately. As soon as I saw the CIA raided, I'm like, the CIA can't raid.
3: The CIA doesn't raid.
17: Right. And initially, Fox went with the story. Others went with the story. And I'm just like.
3: I mean, I guess the ICIG, the Intelligence Community Inspector General, could go in and it doesn't qualify as a raid to me. It's not a law enforcement raid.
17: Right.
3: But, you know, take computers and take files that they were looking into activity by, in this case, Tulsi Gabbard. But that's not what happened. It's frustrating because it doesn't matter the source anymore. My first go-to in my head is, I don't believe it. I don't believe it. I don't believe it. Jerry Jones considering retiring. Nope. I don't believe it. That wasn't a story, by the way. Don't get too excited if you're a Cowboys fan. That was never a story. He's apparently going to live to 300 years old. But that's the issue. Because in today's world, journalism isn't even journalism. It's clickbait to some extent. It's, we need to get them to click because the clicks matter and then subscriptions matter. And remember the former editor of the New York Times? Every time we had a story about Trump, our subscriptions went through the roof. Mm-hmm. And that's exactly what they look at. I don't flaw any company for wanting to maintain a business model, but when it comes to journalism, it doesn't serve the spirit of true journalism. If you're not doing the complete job that's accurate and true with the information that you have.
17: Well, here's another one. This one, another one from Fox, and it was on X. Mm. I don't know if you saw this one, because the first question I had, I said, this doesn't matter. It's meaningless. It doesn't matter what they do it. A one vote margin from Fox News. A one vote margin just changed the conversation around ICE in Minnesota in a razor thin 34-33 vote. The state Senate backed a bill banning ICE agents from wearing masks during operations and giving residents the right to sue if they believe their constitutional rights were violated. Doesn't matter. That's already been decided.
3: Yeah.
17: Supremacy clause.
3: Yeah.
17: Right. They can vote all they want. It's meaningless.
3: Right.
17: It's not a breaking news story.
3: No.
17: It's not an urgent story.
3: Right.
17: It's already had. California tried it. It was blown out.
3: Well, see, that's it.
17: And you know, that's...
3: It's the viral effort here. That was a viral effort.
17: Yeah.
3: Just like the CIA thing. Raiding Tulsi Gabbard's office. I saw the word agents and many of the posts surrounding that. They're officers, not agents at the CIA, just to be clear.
17: Yeah. And spooks.
3: Spies. No, if you're going to go full-on drama, if you're going to go full-on drama about something and make it, you know, and do the clickbaiting thing, man, spice it up. All of them were wearing black suits and sunglasses. You know, it's not an effort to inform you. It's an effort to get your attention.
17: But then there are some true things you see on X. For example, this one that I saw yesterday.
3: Yeah.
17: Stephen Colbert's late night show first aired in September of 2025. Trump was one of his first guests. Colbert spent the first month of his show talking about Trump.
3: September of 2015. Okay.
17: September of 2015. Trump was one of his first guests. Colbert spent the first month of his show talking about Trump. Colbert just spent the last month of his show talking about Trump. He talked about Trump on virtually every show in between.
3: Yeah. Right.
17: With the exception of the first couple of months, Colbert was actually pretty kind to Trump in 2015. He was. People have been playing that video from September of 2015.
3: Yeah.
17: Trump made it clear, and I remember September of 2015, I got a good memory. I'm not that old yet, apparently. And I remember I said, I know why Trump is so popular.
3: Yeah.
17: He's identifying the problems, and the problems he is saying is, I want to put, Americans should be put first by any American politician.
3: Right. And by the way, Colbert's predecessor, Letterman, had Trump on earlier that year.
17: Yeah, and friendly conversation, everything else. Trump never changed.
3: Right.
17: He's never changed, really, an opinion.
3: Right.
17: He hasn't changed a major opinion.
3: Nope.
17: They changed. He didn't change, but I just thought that was hilarious. And for the last month of his show, he's talked about Trump all the time. The first month of his show, he talked about Trump all the time. And every show in between, he talked about Trump all the time.
3: Yeah. You know,
17: Did you see where they all got together?
3: Mm. Oh, yeah.
17: Talks was got together. And we mentioned it the other day. And right. So it just shows that they're all
3: solidarity.
17: Far left. But it was like,
3: yeah,
17: it's like all of them. And it goes, whatever, there were five or six. It's like the five new women who will be taking over The View, and it was all of them.
3: Yeah. Yeah. It's, you know, getting back to reporting and stories, yes, and all of that, and it relates to Colbert and all of that, because often it is about, the stories are about what somebody said about somebody else. There's a comedian, I forget who did it. I don't know if it was Nate Bargatze, somebody did it. Said, the media has just become, hey, did you hear what this guy said about that guy? Well, coming up after the break, we're going to tell you about what that, and then that guy said this, and then this guy said this about that guy. It's like, you know, I don't care. I don't care. If I wanted to know their opinion, I wouldn't be watching you. I'd be watching them. And it's, but again, you're not looking to inform. You're only looking to get somebody's attention. It's clickbait to a certain extent, nearly every time.
17: But it's interesting when a story comes out now, I don't know what percentage of the time it is.
3: Yeah.
17: But, I'll tell you this. There are times, and this is before I go on the air.
3: Right.
17: I'll see a story and I'll take it verbatim.
3: Right.
17: And yeah, I'll be doing something around the house. I go, wait a minute.
3: Yeah. Yeah.
17: I better go back and check to verify that. And I'll find stories that are wrong. And I'm like, I'm glad I didn't just see it on the air and go with it.
3: Right. Yeah.
17: Because it's wrong and they didn't cover this and they didn't cover this and they forgot this. This story's completely BS. That happens so much now where any story that I see, I have to question, even from conservative publications, I have to question whether it is accurate or not. And I have to double and sometimes triple check to make sure. And I'm not talking about the influencers. The influencers are obvious to see. They'll right, cheerlead both sides no matter whether right, it makes them look stupid or not.
3: Right.
17: I'm talking about legitimate news services that I'm like, well, that's ridiculous.
3: Well, it's funny because Jerry Seinfeld, Comedians in Cars Getting Coffee, with Larry David. And Larry David was going off on this New York Times reporter. And he said something along the lines, well, you know, blah, blah, blah, blah, blah, blah, blah. And I have so much respect for this. And Jerry was like, why? Why? Why do you make it? Because it's the New York Times? Along those same lines. You and I both follow Rick Beato. Very knowledgeable music guy. Producer. professor, teacher of music. He studied music. And he always says, and he made a point, he did this piece on these, New York Times did this weird thing of the 30 best living songwriters. And they didn't include Billy Joel. They didn't include, what's his name? James Taylor. They didn't include, there were so many left out of it, you know. And he said, but I'm going to do the second video is from their, I'm going to show you their podcast. I want you to see how these people think.
17: It was the New York Times.
3: It was the New York Times podcast on the reaction to their piece, by the way, more than
17: right,
3: anything.
17: I saw it. Yeah.
3: And so he's going through and he's listening to the way they talk. And he says, and none of them have music degrees. They're all Ivy League educated. And he says, and there's nothing wrong with that, except their approach is, and he pointed out, and he does this at the end of his video, hey, this is just my opinion. Tell me your thoughts in the comments. And with them, but this is the difference, the liberal mindset, I'm not going to tell you my opinion. I'm going to give you the correct answer. They have that smug attitude that what they, you don't know as much as they do. You couldn't possibly, unless you have an Ivy League degree.
17: But it all leads up, and since we're, you know, mentioned the New York Times for this now, I mean, the dog rape stories.
3: Yeah, yeah.
17: That is right. Israel, and it's like, he goes, so many articles that went, for them to even print that, and then not to denounce Christoph for writing that.
3: Right.
17: I mean, it's just like, talk to, you know,
3: bizarre.
17: We've talked to vets and animal behaviorists. You can't teach a dog to rape.
3: Right.
17: It doesn't happen. You know, and the New York Times is still backing the article.
3: Yeah. Yes. How much?
17: And it was almost as if this is, let's throw this in because this is so salacious.
3: Yeah.
17: Israelis using dogs to rape.
3: Right.
17: They're Palestinian prisoners.
3: Just.
17: You can't beat that one, can you? I mean, that's, can't top that one. All right, let's go with it, whether it's true or not.
3: And you're going to have people believe till the end of their life that a story like that is true.
17: I'm waiting for the first person I talk to that says that to me.
3: Oh, my gosh.
17: And it's just like, you know, they're going to have to, you know, they're going to have to back off. And they talk about other stories that they just wouldn't back off on and eventually had to back off on and go, okay, it's not, it wasn't.
3: You know, right.
17: It's not true.
3: Right.
17: That one was so bizarre, though, it's almost as if the left hasn't even jumped on it. It's like, eh, we better watch this.
3: Well, it's weird. Yeah, you got to be careful the battles you choose, even on the left.
17: We are Red Eye Radio.
3: Brought to you by FPPF, Fuel Power Max.
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0: Beer Redneck Radio. He's Eric Cronin. I'm Gary McNamara. Coming up on the bottom of the hour, more details just on that New York Times story, because we're talking about how, you know, where the media is going in certain ways and how clickbaiting and just wanting to become more tabloid. Because you think about it, the Israeli dog rape story, it's so bad, as I just mentioned. You haven't heard people on the left even jump onto this because they're like, and we'll get to a really interesting story that I read yesterday on it, just saying how bad it's sourced, how, you know, Nicholas Kristof, the one of the witnesses he used, has been involved in two or three different things where he's changed his mind over and over again, which makes that person a bad source.
1: Right.
0: If they're constantly changing different things, scenarios, on not just on one incident, but a couple of incidents, changing stories multiple times, you don't use them as your source.
1: Right.
0: Like, that's not a dependable witness, but he didn't care.
1: Right.
0: And like I said, then you got to the dog rape story, and this is where they started talking to experts. They're like, what are they talking about? They're nuts.
1: Yep.
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5: ABC News, I'm Dave Packer. President Trump and Chinese President Xi Jinping set to hold a second round of talks on the final day of a high-stakes summit in Beijing before Trump returns to the U.S. Trade, Taiwan, and Iran, all on the table. ABC News contributor John Cohen says the U.S. will likely push Beijing to stop forcing American companies operating in China to share trade secrets.
6: Those information requirements are one of the tools used by the Chinese government to gain access to sensitive business information and the trade secrets of these U.S. corporations.
5: Russia pummeled Ukraine's capital Thursday with more than 1,600 drones and missiles. It's the largest attack since the war began. Ukrainian officials say at least 21 people were killed, including 3 children. The Supreme Court ruled to preserve access to abortion drugs by mail today, even in states where abortion is illegal. The justices kept on hold a lower court ruling that would have blocked telehealth abortions via mifepristone. This is ABC News.
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11: From the WPBF 25 Weather Center, I'm First Warning Meteorologist Glenn Glazer. This evening here in South Florida, low temperatures dropping into the 60s around Lake Okeechobee and mid to low 70s along the coast. Any rainfall will taper off and skies will be mostly clear with light northerly winds. On Friday, hot and humid, high temperatures in the upper 80s with a heat index in the low 90s and a slight chance for isolated rainfall.
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1: And he's Eric Carly, and I'm Gary McNamara. Before we get to more of the New York Times Israeli dog rape story. Jeez.
2: Oh, gosh.
1: That's something I didn't expect to be talking about this 2 weeks ago. But before we get there, our audio cut of the week. All right. And there was a close contest, but this eventually had to win out because this showed the absolute ignorant arrogance of the Democrats.
2: Yeah.
1: Completely. Mm. There's no way. Mm. There's no way anyone can defend this comment. And this was Secretary of Interior Burgum testifying. Was it the House? Was it the Environmental Committee? Was it?
2: Yeah, I think so. Yeah.
1: What do they call it?
2: Natural Resources.
1: Natural Resources, right.
2: Environment and Natural Resources Committee.
1: Talking about the fact of solar panels. I get into solar panels here.
2: Yeah.
1: And it's Representative Huffman of California who makes the dumbest statement ever. And then the ignorant arrogance comes in where he's attempting to mock the Secretary of Interior as if the Secretary of Interior doesn't know about this amazing new technology, which he's apparently trying to imply can run a city, which it cannot. And that's where the ignorant arrogance comes in from Representative Huffman of California.
2: Mm.
1: But here it is. This is the dumbest audio cut of the week. Here we go.
3: The Lazard analysis that suggests that this is the cheapest form of energy. All of these projects are describing in Nevada.

0: this happening. And so it's a, you know, cherry picking an analysis that doesn't look. We're looking at reliable, affordable, and secure. And I would encourage everybody here to get in a skiff and to understand that most of these components, very few of these components for the solar industry are coming from the U.S. They're coming from China. And just like we had with Huawei equipment, there's modifications on those that would allow foreign governments to interfere with our grid. And I just want to have a rational discussion with everybody. This is not an ideological thing. It's about reliable, affordable, and secure. Those three things.
1: All right. Now, has he said anything wrong there, as we said yesterday?
2: Nope.
1: There's nothing wrong there. What he's saying is you can't sit there and say, well, solar energy is cheaper.
2: Right.
1: Because it's free, the sun and everything else.
2: Nope.
1: It's like, well, no. That's like saying, I have a car. I bought a car that's cheaper than your car, but I can only use it half the time.
2: Well, remember when, who was it, Chevrolet on the Chevy Volt? They just ramped up the mileage, like, through the roof. It's like, hold on a second. Well, that's not the mileage. Okay. What's the gas mileage
1: right. Yeah,
2: that
1: exactly.
2: it gets?
1: Yeah. Remember, it was like, it gets 235 miles to the gallon. It's like, well, no, you're talking about with a full charge of batteries beforehand, and
2: right.
1: you're counting the battery power.
2: Say this.
1: You're counting the charge battery power
2: yeah.
1: as miles per gallon for gasoline when you're not using gasoline.
2: Exactly. Because if you're talking about hybrid technology, say this. You'll have to fill up a lot less when you start right. going crazy. I mean, but that's, you know, that's the left mentality for you.
1: Because those were the plug-in hybrids. So they were talking about the plug-in.
2: Right.
1: So you plug it in, you charge the battery, it's all charged.
2: Right.
1: Then you ride with it, and they were calling that as the miles per gallon, which you can't do because it's from a different energy source.
2: Right.
1: Now, but the analogy I gave is you buy a car, and it's like, well, you paid $30,000 for your vehicle, I paid $20,000 for mine, and therefore, you know, my vehicle was cheaper. Yeah, but you can only run your vehicle 12 hours a day, and you had to buy another normal vehicle. So you had to buy a $20,000 vehicle, then a $30,000 vehicle to back that one up so you could drive around whenever you needed to. I just needed to spend the $30,000.
2: Mm-hmm.
1: So you can't make, that's the argument he's making, which is a totally accurate argument. And then he talked about the fact that you can't put in these intermittent sources and get rid of baseline. Now, the congresswoman, I don't know who she is, the Democrat congresswoman, cuts in and says, well, we're not doing that. Of course we are.
2: Right.
1: Of course we've done that.
2: Yeah.
1: As we've increased, we haven't built, you know, you look at, for example, the problem that New York is facing right now. New York is facing right now, the electricity prices are going to skyrocket.
2: Mm-hmm.
1: You don't have the base load that you need.
2: Right.
1: We know that nuclear plants were shut down left and right.
2: Yep.
1: We knew coal generation plant was shut down left and right and promoted that solar can replace it. We know that Biden ran for the first few months of his campaign for like 4 or 5 months. And we can run the grid on solar and wind. Then they finally had to add, you better add nuclear because you sound like an idiot.
2: Yeah.
1: So then they added nuclear, but for a significant period of time, they were walking around and you can't do it. Now, here's a response. And listen to this. Here we go.
3: All for rational conversation about it. I'll just say we are not shutting down baseload energy to build solar. And I will contend we have battery storage as well. So
4: we're going to move on to the next question.
5: Chairman, I request unanimous consent to enter into the record this amazing new technology that apparently the secretary is unaware of. It's a battery. China's figured it out. That's why they're cleaning our clock on clean energy. But I want to enter that into the record.
1: And that was Representative Huffman of California. What an idiot he is. There are no batteries that can run a city. None. Zero.
2: No. And can you imagine what it would take if you could ever get to that level, which you can't, but if you could, if we're going to go into fairy tale world, then what? The waste from all the batteries. Oh, let's not talk about that part.
1: Oh, yeah.
2: What are you going to do with them?
1: But the fact is, his it's not just the ignorance or his stupidity.
2: It's his arrogance.
1: Because it has to be more than just ignorance. It has to be a little bit of stupidity if you actually believe that there is a

0: battery that can run a city or run a country's grid. It doesn't exist.
1: No.
0: And it won't exist in any of our lifetimes.
1: Right.
0: Batteries don't produce energy. They store it.
1: Right.
0: And there's not enough storage in batteries to run a city. Well, we can run it on just solar panels. Because that's the point they're trying to make.
1: Yes.
0: He's not saying we back it up with natural gas and nuclear.
2: And they're not talking about individual homes. They're talking about the grid.
0: The grid. I mean, they're complete idiots. And I don't like to name call, but when you're dealing with children's mentality, I don't know what else to say.
1: Yeah. Yeah.
0: And then the arrogance that we need, apparently, I request to enter into the record the amazing new technology that apparently the secretary is unaware of. It's a battery. The arrogance, not only am I stupid, but I have the arrogance of my own stupidity.
1: Mm-hmm.
0: What a tool you people in California elected in Huffman's district.
1: Yeah, 2nd District, California.
0: Yeah, you deserve exactly what you get when you put idiots like that into office.
1: Yeah, right. Good luck with your brownouts and blackouts.
0: Just amazing. Very quickly here on that, we were talking about the media earlier. Rachel O'Donohue in National Review, time for the Times to retract the Israeli rape column. How long will it take before the New York Times issues some kind of correction or retraction to Nicholas Kristof's column that allegedly Israelis systematically sexually abused Palestinians, including trained rape dogs? Given when the gray lady splashed the photograph of the supposedly starving child, remember that one?
1: Yeah.
0: On the front page to accuse Israel of orchestrating a famine in Gaza, a child who was later revealed to be suffering from a pre-existing medical condition, whereas his healthy sibling was conveniently cropped out of the photo, it took 5 days for the editor's note to appear online. That episode was embarrassing. This one is worse. The backlash to Kristof's column has been louder, and this one could be more sustained. Perhaps it's because this is one anti-Israel editorial debacle too many, or perhaps because, unlike the famine photo, which could be blamed on a freelancer in Gaza, the hodgepodge of sensational claims, dubious sourcing, and evolving witness accounts in Kristof's piece feels less like a mistake and more like malice. In fact, the Israeli government announced its intention to bring a defamation lawsuit against the New York Times.
1: Mm-hmm.
0: In a 1,500-word exercise in what the paper calls opinion journalism.
2: Right. Yeah. That's the new one.
0: The oxymoronic term deployed by the spokesman for the New York Times in one of the several defenses of the piece that the Times has released, Kristof alleges that Israeli security forces and civilians have systematically sexually abused Palestinian detainees. Not content with alleged human perpetrators, he adds a grotesque flourish, an absurd claim that Israeli authorities have trained dogs to rape prisoners. This claim is as lurid as it is implausible. Veterinarians and animal behavior experts have pointed out the obvious. Training a dog to carry out sexual assault on command is practically and biologically impossible. Yet Kristof doubled down on social media, insisting that articles in some medical journals concede that dogs can rape humans. They do not. Wow. The material he cited described cases of human-initiated bestiality and does not involve animals that have been trained to assault humans. The rape dogs exist only in the imagination of Kristof and his sources.
1: Yeah.
0: Then she goes through the different sources, the named sources, going, here's this person. Here's where they said, they said this now. They said something completely different a year ago.
1: Yeah.
0: Then they go to another case where one of the sources was actually arrested by Palestinian intelligence. So this guy's been arrested by both sides.
1: Yeah.
0: And told two different stories there, too. It's like when you look at the sources, that you would never use these people as sources, because they're just unreliable and they keep changing their story.
2: Well, I mean,
0: but you would think that unless you could prove with evidence, maybe film or something like that, of the dog rapes, that you would stay away from such sensationalism because it would destroy the credibility or the believability. I'm not saying it's credible, that the possible believability of a story. But well, he doesn't, and then he doubles down on it.
2: That's the thing. How much do they put into the credibility or believability today? What do you have to do? Because if you can make it up as you go along with Trump, they're still peddling the Russian hoax.
0: Yeah. Yep.
2: If you can, when it's been proven it didn't happen.
0: Yep.
2: If you can do that, how much do you care about credibility? You don't, because you only care about clicks and subscriptions.
0: When 30 to 42% of Democrats believe that the assassination attempts on the president were done by the president.
2: Yeah. Yeah. Right. Make it up as you go along.
0: Right.
2: We don't have to be credible. We just have to put it out there.
0: Whatever lies we can tell to get power.
2: Yep.
0: It's all that matters.
2: Right. And we'll have enough people who will buy the lies and repeat the lies for us.
0: We are Red Eye Radio.
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0: Radio. He is Eric Harding. I'm Gary McNamara.
1: As we come to the end of this hour, I decided just to look at the Babylon Bee headlines.
2: Oh, I haven't done that in a while. Good.
1: What do you got? Not really a lot of good ones. This one, in fact, I haven't done it in like a week, but I did find this one from, what, 5, 6, 7 days ago?
2: All right.
1: Marco Rubio delivers stunning press conference moments after delivering Caroline Leavitt's baby. And if you've seen the memes out there, the memes are that. But by the way, I do think, you know, we talked about the one polling, the Atlas Intel poll, which was the most accurate pollster for 2024 and 2020 for picking the presidential election, showed Rubio in the lead. I do think that once you become a part of popular culture, and that's being on social media every day, I mean, those memes of Marco Rubio sitting there, whatever thing is happening in pop culture, he becomes a part of it.
2: Yeah.
1: But it's in a positive way that this guy does everything.
2: Yeah. No, it is. I think that kind of lifts your political cred, especially from where he was when he was in the Senate. But usually, as Secretary of State, you don't have that kind of profile. And he does, at least right now.
1: Right, he does.

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10: From ABC News, I'm Dave Packard. The historic summit between President Trump and China's President Xi wraps up Friday. ABC's Selena Wang is in Beijing and says after the handshakes and President Trump's praise for Xi, both sides are meeting to achieve their respective agendas, and each side presented very different readouts.
11: The question is whether behind closed doors, Xi Jinping had tried to pressure Trump to reduce U.S. arms sales to Taiwan or to get the U.S. to change its language around Taiwan, for instance, to say it outright opposes Taiwan independence. But on Iran, the U.S. side spoke about how both leaders, want this war to end, the Strait of Hormuz to reopen, but the Chinese readout of the meeting did not mention Iran's nuclear program or Iran or the Strait at all.
10: ABC News contributor John Cohen says Russia is taking advantage of the summit and the war in Iran to up its attacks.
12: It will leverage international events that they view can distract attention from what they're doing to continue to carry out their cyber and kinetic actions against Ukraine.
10: Thursday saw Russia's largest attack on Kyiv since the war began. 21 people killed, including 3 children. The Supreme Court preserving broad access to the abortion pill mifepristone without an in-person visit to the doctor. It keeps a hold on a lower court order that would have restricted the drug's availability as litigation over FDA safety regulation continues. Former Spirit Airlines employees suing the now-defunct company. The laid-off workers say Spirit violated federal labor laws when it abruptly ceased operations without advance notice and allegedly owes them compensation for unused vacation time and sick days. That according to a complaint filed this week. They're seeking damages equal to 60 days of wages and benefits, and they're asking for the case to be certified as a class action suit covering all impacted former employees. Spirit Airlines declined comment on the litigation. 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
10: Texas executed its 600th inmate since 1982 Thursday. Edward Busby Jr. was convicted in the death of a retired professor in 2004. Prosecutors say Laura Lee Crane was abducted and left in the trunk of a car. Busby's execution faced many legal challenges because he was deemed to be intellectually disabled, but it went forward after the U.S. Supreme Court lifted a stay. Health officials are tracking potential exposures to the hantavirus, and some weren't on the cruise ship where the hantavirus outbreak originated.
15: The number of Americans being monitored following that deadly hantavirus outbreak on a cruise ship growing to at least 41, while that sick passenger in France remains in intensive care, relying on an artificial lung to survive. At least a dozen states now tracking 25 passengers from that ship, as well as an additional 16 people who the CDC says were not on the cruise, but may have been exposed to an infected person during travel, including on flights.
10: ABC's Victor Oquendo. Three of the largest cell phone companies in the U.S. say they'll team up to get rid of dead zones. AT&T, T-Mobile, and Verizon say in a statement they will tap into satellite networks to fill in the gaps, particularly in rural areas. It may not even be summer officially anyway, but the schedule for the 2026 NFL season is out. Starts with a rematch from the Super Bowl, the New England Patriots against the Seattle Seahawks on September 9th. Next day, the 49ers play the Rams in Melbourne, Australia, one of nine international games for the 2026 season. Dave Packer, ABC News.
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19: From the WPBF 25 Weather Center, I'm First Warning Meteorologist Glenn Glazer. This evening here in South Florida, low temperatures dropping into the 60s around Lake Okeechobee and mid to low 70s along the coast. Any rainfall will taper off and skies will be mostly clear with light northerly winds. On Friday, hot and humid, high temperatures in the upper 80s with a heat index in the low 90s and a slight chance for isolated rainfall.
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0: Now, it's Red Eye Radio. Gary McNamara and Eric Harley talk about everything from politics to social issues and news of the day. Whether you're up late or you're just starting your day, welcome to the show from the Relief Factor Studios. This is Red Eye Radio.
2: All across America, we are Red Eye Radio. He is Eric Harley, and I'm Gary McNamara.
21: Hello.
2: Hey, well, this came out last night. I was looking at the New York Post, and you and I were just chatting about it briefly here in our pre-show meeting. It's the entire thing of in New York City,
21: yeah,
2: taxing second homes worth over, you know, $5 million or over,
21: right?
2: Second homes, and the amount of people that might leave because of it, mm-hmm, the amount of money that may leave because of it. Now, you got Democrats in the state legislature up in arms. Hochul has released what she is going to do because the trigger point for the new tax on luxury second homes in New York City could be lowered from $5 million now to $1 million of the property's assessed value, potentially squeezing even more homeowners. They finally spilled the details yesterday, revealing the convoluted two-phase plan that could ultimately lead to drastic changes to the city's property tax system. The so-called the tax would apply to second homes in condos and co-ops with assessed values exceeding $1 million, and 1 to 3 family homes assessed at over $5 million.
21: Mm-hmm.
2: So now they're going after condos and co-ops exceeding $1 million.
21: Yeah.
2: The proposal first reported by the New York Times now also blindsided Democratic state lawmakers with whom Hochul has been engaged with never-ending budget negotiations, and his approval is necessary for the tax plan. The budget process is broken. It needs to be fixed, and exasperated state Senator Leroy Comrie, a Democrat from Queens, said, griping that lawmakers learned the proposal from the media instead of the governor. We should know these things. It shows a level of disrespect. Hochul's proposal is the latest concession to Democratic Socialist mayor and his lefty followers engaged on a tax hike crusade, mm-hmm, going after the rich. So, look, we're not surprised by any of it. It's like, the whole thing with Seattle's, you know, 9.9%, you know, million dollar tax,
21: right,
2: on millionaires. It always comes down. You know, you and I we just mentioned it briefly yesterday, but there was a story out there. Remember how the left always used to talk about Sweden?
21: Mm-hmm. Yeah.
2: They don't talk. And it's like, why don't they talk about
21: it? We should be more like Sweden.
2: Yeah. And it's like, what happened to that? Because remember? Well, yeah. Sweden does it right. And what we always said was way back when the left was talking about it, which they're not anymore.
21: No.
2: It's because the middle class was paying a ton more taxes than the middle class pays here in the United States. You can't get it all done by taxing the rich. You have to go after the middle class, which is why they always go after corporate taxes. That's a way to tax the poor and the middle class.
21: Yeah.
2: That's how you do it.
21: Yep.
2: You know, it was funny because I saw Stossel reporting on the... on the soda tax in Philadelphia, like 7 years after it went into effect.
21: Yeah, yeah.
2: And he said, you know, people are still furious about it, but only about half the money goes for what it was originally intended to do.
21: Of course.
2: The rest is just thrown into the general fund.
21: Right, robbing the coffers. Right.
2: But they make the point that it hits the poor the hardest.
21: Yeah.
2: That, you know, when it comes to soft drinks and things like that, it's a tax on the poor.
21: Right.
2: It affects the poor much more.
21: Right.
2: But that's why they love to, that the Democrat, I think that's, to me, you've got to look at the genius of Democrats.
21: Mm.
2: Because, and you may say, Gary, stop it, the genius. Look, they've been able to for a half a century. And I say a half a century, that, you know, because that's when I started, you know, really, you know, 17, 18 years old, started paying attention to what's going on in the world.
21: Yeah.
2: And they've been selling corporate taxes to punish the companies for the longest time.
21: Yeah.
2: And and they keep doing it. And they got, and as I've said before, and I know I've repeated this a billion times, but I have to keep repeating it because it is mind-boggling that the Democrat politicians look at it and go, the people that vote for us are complete and total idiots.
21: Well, think about what they've done with their campaigns. After he promised to raise electricity prices, under my plan of cap and trade, electricity rates would necessarily skyrocket, and ran on a campaign called Hope and Change, they voted for him.
2: Yeah.
21: Look, the West Virginia Coal Miners Association endorsed him in the same year that he said, forget about what I say, in that same conversation with the San Francisco Chronicle, forget what I say about coal, whether it's good or bad. I'll force them to retrofit their operations, and they'll pass that on to the consumer, and that will bankrupt them.
2: Yeah.
21: And it did.
2: Yeah. And they voted. And
21: so, they endorsed him.
2: And it's just, it is just, and corporate taxes, and we know they pass it on to the consumer. And they're doing the same thing again with gasoline. A windfall's profit tax. It went fine. But if there's any example, if there's any pure example of how raising the cost of doing business is immediately impacting the consumer, it's gasoline prices.
21: Oh, yeah.
2: If they go up, that's why they go up and down and up and down.
21: Yeah.
2: I was thinking the other day when I went to fill up with gas that the pump is never what the LED sign says now.
21: Mm.
2: Gas prices are changing so quickly they can't even keep up.
21: Mm.
2: And I thought to myself, remember how they used to have somebody go up in a ladder and, you know, do that? That, you know, my gosh, those people would be working overtime all the time because gas prices are changing so much based on, you know, what the fluctuation is.
21: I think it's a daily, I don't know what the law is, but I think it's a daily change. And people always ask, well, why is it that it doesn't come down as fast as it goes up? It's because that daily change, if it's limited to daily, and I believe it is, if it's limited to a daily change, that means they may be losing money on gasoline for a minute, and then they're going to have to recoup that long term. At the retailer level.
2: Right.
21: Yeah. And it's.
2: But not once in the last 2 weeks has what the sign says matched what's on the pump.
21: Mm.
2: Now, the pump is always cheaper. Mm-hmm. It's always been cheaper, so I don't have any complaints.
21: Yeah, because if it's the other way around, you have a valid complaint. Yeah.
2: Right. So every time now it might be different for other people.
21: Yeah.
2: But I only fill up, you know, probably once a week each. I got two vehicles, so once a week with each one.
21: Right.
2: But that's just my experience. But I thought that was interesting. But on corporate taxes, they pass it on to the consumer. It hits the poor the most. It affects the poor and hurts the poor the most. And Democrats love it because they put basically a hidden tax, a stealth tax on the poor.
21: Mm-hmm.
2: And then they tell the poor, we're punishing these corporations. And the poor go, yeah, do it, do it, do it. It's like, you can't figure this out.
21: Right.
2: What is so hard to figure out? Why do you keep? And then they'll keep doubling down. You're wrong. You're wrong. I remember when the Democrats were saying, no, if we put a windfall profit tax on, that they won't pass on the cost.
21: Right.
2: And you and I said, well, wait a minute. Your argument is they're greedy.
21: Yeah.
2: I mean, none of it on a basic level, anybody in kindergarten would understand it.
21: No, because it's like they're going out of their way to be stupid.
2: Yeah. And it's just.
21: Yeah. They're saying
2: they're greedy.
21: They're greedy. And if we put a tax on them and increase their costs, they'll no longer be greedy.
2: Right. Well, they're greedy, so we need to tax them.
21: Yeah.
2: Yeah, but if they're greedy and you're going to tax them, then they're going to continue to be greedy. They're not going to not be greedy because you've increased the cost of doing business, because history shows that if they're greedy, whenever there's an increase in the cost of business, they raise the price of their product.
21: Right.
2: And it's just, I mean, that's the stuff that you just sit back and we go back to Obama in Houston, back when he was campaigning back in 2008.
21: Mm-hmm.
2: And it was that exact same thing. Our gas prices too high? Yay!
21: By the way, Houston's built on oil, for those that don't know, if you're not familiar.
2: That was the most amazing thing.
21: Yeah.
2: Our gas prices too high? Yay! Do you want me to lower them? Because I'll lower them. Yay! Because if I become president, I'll put a windfall profit tax on these oil companies. Yay! So he asked them, do you want the gas prices lower? And they all scream yes. He says, I'll lower them by raising them. Yay!
21: Yay!
2: I mean, what the hell do you do?
21: You know what I just thought of? Houston's old football team was the Oilers.
2: Yeah.
21: I was going to say you can't get away with this that these days, but Edmonton still is the Oilers, right? In Canada.
2: Yeah, but I think they just fired their coach and everything, so it's...
21: Yeah, maybe they're going to change
2: the
21: name. The
2: oil thing isn't working out. It's all because of oil. It's all because of their name.
21: The sand oil.
2: Hey,
21: dirty oil.
2: If nobody else has to be logical like or connect... Say. If nobody has to be logical and connect any dots, we can do the same thing.
21: That's right.
2: We can
21: they're
2: be...
21: They're going to be the Edmonton windmills. The Edmonton solar panels. Oh, my gosh.
2: They never play at night.
21: Yeah.
2: Only day outdoor games.
21: All right.
2: Oh, man.
21: Oh, my gosh.
2: Just to know everybody on the left, we can be as stupid as you are.
21: Yeah. Exactly.
2: Yeah.
21: Speaking of teams, UNT right up the road. Mean Green. Go Mean Green. Well, Mean Green these days to me is pretty much the Green New Deal. There's your Mean Green. The entire promotion of everything they do is backwards, and they still win elections.
2: Yeah.
21: This is our frustration with the Republican Party. For the love of crap, how do you not put a single message together that is just plain and simple? All you have to do is point. That's all you got to do. And keep doing it. I mean, it's insane. Trump, when he gets back, is going to have to go meet with the other communist leader in New York City. Sit down and see what they're doing. You know, they've kind of been friendly. Just like him and President Xi. Is there a thing with communists? He's just trying to get in on the inside, maybe. I don't know. But if you look at the way Mamdani is pulling this off with Hochul, by the way, and then their state legislators, there needs to be more. We can't be doing. Yeah, well, you did it. There can be no excuses from any Democrats in office in New York State. Period. You're not going to rein in your governor, and you know it. And some of those legislators are actual friends with Mamdani. He knows them. That's why he knew he could do this. This is why he knew. And we said it then. We said it, I think we said it before he won. It was evident he was going to win. But he's got a lot of friends there at the state level, lawmakers. Hochul, you're not in control.
2: Well, you know, when we look at it, because it's very... You and I, for years, how many liberals used to communicate with us and tell us, but Sweden, we go, yeah, but Sweden pays a lot more, the middle class. It doesn't matter. Remember how they're always happy. They're always happy.
21: Right. Yeah.
2: Remember that? The happy index, which, right, by the way, is the dumbest index.
21: Yeah. Right. Yeah,
2: because exactly. What does it mean to be happy?
21: Right.
2: I don't expect. Anybody who expects that the state is going to make them happy, I don't know what to say to you.
21: Right.
2: All I expect from the state is to protect my rights. I want freedom.
21: Right.
2: Because if there's freedom, if we live in a free society, if we live in a democratic, constitutional republic, capitalist, you know, free market country, then opportunity will be there for me.
21: Well,
2: I don't expect. I've never expected a handout. I don't want a handout.
21: No.
2: I want freedom and I want an opportunity. I'll take care of my own happiness. But the entire thing about being happy, apparently they weren't in Sweden because everything has changed over the last decade.
21: Mm-hmm.
2: Today, remember, well, they provide all the health care and everything is great and wonderful.
21: Oh, yeah.
2: Today, nearly half of primary health care clinics are privately owned. Many now by private equity firms in Sweden.
21: Wow.
2: Sweden.
21: I didn't even know they had private equity firms in Sweden.
2: One in three public high schools is now privately run, up from 20% in 2011. That's more than in the United States.
21: Yeah.
2: Yep. School operators are now listed on the stock exchange in Sweden.
21: Wow.
2: Additionally, Sweden's market-oriented reforms have transformed it into an investment hub. Sweden's economy is expected to grow around 2% a year through 2030, much greater than its industrialized European neighbors like France and Germany. Even more impressive is what Sweden is doing with its newfound wealth, shrinking the size of the state. Sweden has lowered its overall tax burden, reduced its health care and welfare expenditures, and created incentives for private sector actors and charities to take on what were once government mandates.
21: Wow.
2: So now, if anybody in the left calls, we're going to say, why can't we use it now?
21: why can't we be more like Sweden?
2: Yeah. Get Schumer in there. Somebody ask him, Schumer, why can't we be more like Sweden? AOC, why can't we be more like Sweden?
21: Right. But again, you're talking about a party whose rules change all the time, every day. You talk about changes at the gas pump. The rule book for the liberals changes by the minute. It changes by, and they don't have to make sense, and they still win elections.
2: We are Red Eye Radio.
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0: We're on Red Eye Radio. He is Eric Carlin. I'm Gary McNamara. Coming up finally in the bottom of the hour, the most bizarre audio yesterday. The perfect example of why it is impossible to communicate with somebody on the left. And this was the hearing yesterday before the House. And you had the Fairfax County attorney that was on.
1: Yeah.
0: And wait till you hear. And what they hit him on was in his website, which is his campaign website. It's been up for 6 years, where he said, you know, our office will take immigration consequences into account when making prosecuting decisions. If two people commit the same crime, but one's punishment includes deportation, that's a perversion of justice and not a reflection of the values of Fairfax County. That's what he had on his website.
1: Mm-hmm.
0: He took it off. Wait till you hear how he attempts to justify it. And it's just, Jim Jordan is doing the questioning. It's the most bizarre thing, and we'll have it coming up following the bottom of the hour. Also, we'll get to Trump's trip to China. It was interesting because when I was coming in, I did a bunch of reading before I came in and was driving here, and I'm like, I don't know. I don't know what's going to come out of it.
1: Yeah.
0: You know, it's all words, right?
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5: ABC News, I'm Dave Packer. President Trump and Chinese President Xi holding their second round of talks on the final day of their summit in Beijing. Trump met Xi to tour the gardens at Zhongnanhai, the Chinese Communist Party leadership compound. The two met over tea before working lunch. Trade, Taiwan, and tech, the key themes. CIA Director John Ratcliffe made a surprise visit to Cuba Thursday as the Trump administration enforces an oil blockade on the Caribbean island nation. ABC's Matt Rivers.
6: An ongoing U.S. oil embargo has Cuba's power grid near collapse, with massive blackouts near daily across the island. President Trump has repeatedly threatened military action against Cuba if the government there does not undertake significant reforms.
5: The Supreme Court preserving broad access to the abortion pill mifepristone without an in-person visit to the doctor. This keeps on hold a lower court order that would have restricted the drug's availability as litigation over FDA safety regulations continue. This is ABC News.
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11: From the WPPF 25 Weather Center, I'm First Warning Meteorologist Glenn Glazer. This evening here in South Florida, low temperatures dropping into the 60s around Lake Okeechobee and mid to low 70s along the coast. Any rainfall will taper off and skies will be mostly clear with light northerly winds. On Friday, hot and humid, high temperatures in the upper 80s with the heat index in the low 90s and a slight chance for isolated rainfall.
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1: And he is Eric Harley, and I'm Gary McNamara. 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
1: Well, it was bizarre in Congress yesterday. You had Fairfax Commonwealth Attorney Steve Descano, who, well, I don't have to put any adjectives forward or anything here. I did see one headline. He had a tough time defending the things that he believes. And this is all about, you know, the lax treatment of illegal immigrants.
2: Yeah.
1: And the whole sanctuary city thing. And one of the things that came down to, and this was, this probably was the one that destroyed him the most. Mm-hmm. There were a ton of different things. Mm-hmm. And they had, you know, they had a mother who was the mother of a victim who was murdered by an illegal immigrant on his watch. And this was House Judiciary Committee Chairman Jim Jordan confronting Descano about a now deleted statement on the prosecutor's website that said our office will take immigration consequences.

0: brought before Congress, he deleted that from his website. So the next question would be, why did you delete that?
1: Right.
0: If that's what you believe, defend it. Here we go. All right.
1: Okay.
0: Get ready for this.
1: All right.
0: Sit back, grab your popcorn. Don't yell too loud.
1: Right.
0: By the way, I get that from even my friends will sit there and go, I listen to your podcast and I'm screaming. They go at me and they go, no, the idiots that you play.
1: Yeah. And if you're listening to our podcast, by the way, grab your popcorn, your cigar, and your booze.
0: Yeah, yes. Well, yeah. It is daytime.
1: Yeah, yeah, exactly.
0: Well, really,
1: it's 5 o'clock.
0: No, because that again, that's the soft bigotry of the real first shift, which is the third shift.
1: Yeah,
0: you know, that's like we go back. It's like 15 years ago,
1: mm-hmm.
0: when I got home early in the morning,
1: mm-hmm.
0: and it's snowing out.
1: Yeah,
0: and I grab a lawn chair.
1: Mm-hmm.
0: And it was beautiful snow coming down.
1: Yeah, because you've never seen snow.
0: Just about. Oh. Well, not much down here. And it was no wind. It was that real light. It was a
1: You're
0: lot.
1: A survivor of blizzard of 77,
0: exactly.
1: For those that don't know, by the way.
0: Yes, and so, I mean, but it's coming down. And it's, the History Channel called it the wrath of God, and it was.
1: Yeah, yeah.
0: But here, it's beautiful, big snowflakes coming down about an inch. It was perfect out. Mm-hmm. And the lighting and everything else, it was still dark out.
1: Mm-hmm.
0: And I think it was probably about 5:30 in the morning.
1: Yeah.
0: So I grab a lawn chair, a glass of wine, and there I am sitting in my driveway. And my neighbor comes out to take out his garbage. And there I am, and he says, what are you doing? Sitting here drinking a glass of wine. And he just thought for a moment. He goes, well, this is your evening, isn't it? And I went, yeah. And he goes, okay,
1: yeah.
0: It's justified.
1: Yeah, what's with all the questions? What are you, a cop?
0: What are you, a cop?
1: Drinking straight from the bottle.
0: Oh,
1: or the
0: yeah.
1: box, as the case may be.
0: Did I say I had a glass?
1: Yeah.
0: No, I was straight from the bottle.
1: It was a large glass. It was a mason jar filled with wine.
0: As Eric said, he doesn't drink at all. I'm Ed McMahon. I'm kidding.
1: Hello.
0: But here's this exchange back and forth. We'll just play it and enjoy. Here
1: all
0: we
1: right.
0: go.
1: Okay.
2: This guy murdered somebody, and I'm asking you, why did you change your website?
3: Well, do you not want me to talk to you about the actual case?
2: I want you to answer the first question I said.
3: Which
2: why
3: was about
2: you,
3: the case,
2: why did you change your website?
3: Well, sir, because the website is not my policy. My policy,
2: I think the voters might be interested in that. This is your campaign website where you said, our office will take immigration consequences into account when making charging and plea decisions. Immigration consequences were certainly part of the game here, part of the issue here with Mr. Morales-Ortiz.
3: No, they weren't.
2: You decided
3: they absolutely
2: not to
3: were not. You are assuming something that is in fact untrue, because you are misrepresenting my policies. My policies do not say that we do not prosecute people.
2: Well, if you're proud of your policies, why'd you change your website?
3: Because that's not my policy. As I told you, sir, that is a campaign statement that I made before I was Commonwealth Attorney.
2: It had been up for 6 years. A week after we send you a letter saying we want you to come testify, shazam, you change it.
3: Because
2: I'm
3: could
2: just
3: not
2: asking, is that coincidental?
3: Because I could not believe that people were so obtuse that they could not realize what the difference between a campaign statement and an actual office policy is.
2: So when you make campaign statements, those aren't true? You're not being honest with your voters?
3: That's not what I'm saying at all, sir.
2: Sure sounded like it.
3: What I'm saying.
2: Sure sounded like it.
3: That's absolutely not. What I'm saying is that when you.
2: You still haven't told me why you took it. You still haven't told me why you took it down.
3: Because I was hoping to come here to talk about my office policies, not be distracted by a campaign statement that was
2: distracted
3: a year before I was actually Commonwealth Attorney,
2: Attorney General and had any
3: cases that were mine.
2: This is almost laughable. This is your policy. You said it right here. You told the voters, if you elect me, I will take into account immigration consequences when making charging and plea
3: this
2: decisions.
3: This is my policy, not
2: right
3: what
2: here.
3: You have in your hand.
2: Oh, okay, so what you said to the voters is not real, doesn't count.
3: No, sir, what I'm saying is that as an author...
0: that's exactly why you can't argue with a liberal.
1: Yeah, right.
0: For 6 years, he had it up, and again, our office, the policy, our office will take immigration consequences into account when making prosecuting decisions. Quote, if two people, and that's a quote, then this is another quote, if two people commit the same crime but only one's punishment includes deportation, that's a perversion of justice and not a reflection of the values of Fairfax County. And his argument is that's a campaign statement that I've kept up during my entire run as the prosecuting attorney of Fairfax County. When you called me in, I took

0: it off because I couldn't believe, as he said, quote, that anybody would be so obtuse to not understand the difference between a campaign promise and the reality of what I'm doing now.
1: Reminds me of the judge in the Rachel Maddow thing. Remember that? The judge saying,
0: yeah.
1: Well, nobody thinks anything that happens on her show is true.
0: If people don't remember it, it was a defamation lawsuit against Rachel Maddow.
1: Yeah.
0: And it was an Obama judge.
1: Yeah.
0: It was an Obama-appointed judge that said, basically, nobody in their right mind would ever believe that anything that Rachel Maddow says is the truth.
1: Right.
0: It's just opinion. No, not the truth. Yeah, it's not based in fact.
1: Right.
0: Yeah. Nobody would ever be under the impression that it's fact at all. God, that was hilarious.
1: Oh, but my gosh.
0: The same thing here. It's like, no.
1: No, that's a campaign promise. Those aren't real.
0: Those are campaign promises.
1: Nobody means a campaign promise. Come on.
0: Because the question, the answer should be, I used to think that, but I don't anymore, right?
1: Exactly.
0: Didn't even say that.
1: Right.
0: The point was he's trying to make is, and he used the word obtuse to Jordan.
1: Right.
0: Nobody would be so obtuse to think that a campaign promise that I have kept on my website for 6 years is any indication of what I would actually do from what I promised I would do, and I kept on my campaign website for the last 6 years, and I took it off because I couldn't believe that anybody would be so obtuse to not understand the difference between what I promised to do and what I'm actually doing.
1: Yeah. That's how I describe Jim Jordan. Obtuse.
0: Oh, God. And that's why you want the example of why you can't argue with the liberal. That's it. It just goes.
1: No,
0: it goes in circles.
1: That's it. No, that is they're constantly chasing their tail. This is what they do. The whole Fauci exchange between Rand Paul and Fauci. We talked about this with everything this week about it. Look, it's they know. They're just going to be squirrely. All they do is play bop-a-mole. That's it. They run around in circles. They're not going to answer the question. Now, Jim Jordan's a great guy to be asking questions. We had an issue, and I think we mentioned this yesterday, when Rand Paul was questioning Fauci, who said, well, forget about it. Forget about what you call it, whether it's gain of function or gardening. We don't care what you call it. Was there any effort to enhance this virus to make it more dangerous to humans using taxpayer money? Yes or no? Now, that's the issue we had with Rand Paul, that he essentially didn't get to that point of ever doing that. I think he's smart enough to, but he didn't do it. Not in that setting. The problem that you're always going to have is that, you know, well, he's got a Nazi tattoo, but that was a long time ago when he got it.
0: Well, no, he was angry.
1: Yeah.
0: He was, and that's where we came to the realization that if you're angry, if you're an angry Nazi, the Democrats will accept you.
1: Right.
0: Which then we had to assume if you're a happy Nazi, even though we don't know many instances of happy Nazis.
1: By the way, I think it might be an interesting band name and also the world's worst band name, the Happy Nazis.
0: Opening for the Sex Pistols on their 2026 tour. I saw the Sex Pistols are
1: going to do a tour.
0: Yeah, but Johnny.
1: He's not there.
0: Johnny Rotten's not there.
1: Oh.
0: And he's the other guy. What was it? Sid Vicious?
1: Yeah.
0: He's dead. But I mean, it's like, if Johnny Rotten's not singing.
1: Well, Johnny Rotten also changed his name to Johnny far past his expiration date.
0: Oh, no, he's Johnny Conservative.
1: Mm-hmm. That's the problem, is you can't be a... Well, but didn't we find out the punk bands were conservatives?
0: Yeah,
1: the Ramones.
0: One of the Ramones was, yeah.
1: Yeah,
0: Travis Ramones.
1: Right, supported Bush.
0: Well, but again, it's the whole point. Rage against the machine is rage with the machine.
1: Yes.
0: The revolutionaries of today want to be a part of the machine that controls society.
1: Right.
0: To me, and this is one thing, and I've talked about it before, to me, rock and roll was always about the individual.
1: Yeah.
0: Rock and roll to me, well, Free Bird.
1: Mm-hmm. Yeah.
0: It wasn't consensus bird.
1: Right. Well,
0: won't you consensus bird?
1: Paul Rogers Band named the band after it. Free.
0: Free. Exactly. I will tell you this, though. Listening to Biscano trying to argue with Jim Jordan there, I didn't think there would be anything worse than Representative Huffman yesterday when we played that audio cut when he was talking to the Secretary of Interior.
1: Yeah.
0: And Barracks was trying to make the point that if solar panels don't work, you could run a city on batteries.
1: Mm-hmm.
0: And then in his ignorant arrogance, that's the only thing only label I can have for that, is where he requested to enter into the record the amazing new technology that apparently the secretary is unaware of, and it's a battery.
1: Yeah.
0: I mean, I never thought anything could be as stupid as that this week. We just found it.
1: Yeah, obtuse. Uh-huh.
0: We are Red Eye Radio.
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0: We're Red Eye Radio. He is Eric Harley, and I'm Gary McNamara. So, yeah, that was just mind-boggling yesterday. But I think it's important to play all the audio. You know, notice I was reading somebody who said, really, the mainstream media didn't cover that hearing at all. It's because you can't defend it. It's like, why didn't the Democrats show up for the whistleblower for, you know, going after Fauci?
1: Yeah.
0: Because they can't argue with him.
1: Right.
0: If the Democrats believe they can demonize, even if they don't have a point, a lot of times they'll show up if they can just, you know, attempt to destroy you.
1: Yeah.
0: But in those cases when the mainstream media doesn't cover something, there's a reason they don't cover it. And if Democrats don't show up, it's because they don't believe that they can demonize the witness.
1: Yeah, exactly. Right.

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6: From ABC News, I'm Chuck Severson. Good morning. It's wheels up for President Trump this morning as he heads back to the U.S. from Beijing following his second day of talks with President Xi of China. And while no major agreements have been announced, the president says,
7: "We've settled a lot of different problems that other people wouldn't have been able to settle."
6: One of the points of contention between the two countries during these talks, the fate of Taiwan. ABC's Melissa Adan.
8: The president heaping praise on his host and their, quote, fantastic relationship, calling President Xi a friend. Xi taking a more formal tone. According to Chinese state media, beyond closed doors, Xi delivered a stark warning to the American president. Do not interfere in China's efforts to take over Taiwan. If handled poorly, the two countries will clash or even come into conflict, pushing the entire U.S.-China relationship into a very dangerous situation.
6: The war in Iran and global trade also a major topic for the two countries. Sources tell ABC News President Trump might also be preparing to drop a lawsuit he filed against the Internal Revenue Service worth billions. ABC News Washington managing editor Catherine Falders with the ABC News podcast Start Here.
9: This had to do with this $10 billion lawsuit that Trump essentially filed against himself. He filed it earlier this year. It was in relation to the 2019 leak of his tax returns. And when he did this at the time, a lot of his critics said, wait a second, like, could this go into settlement discussions, settlement negotiations? This would essentially be him paying himself.
6: The proposed settlement would reportedly see the creation of a $1.7 billion fund would compensate people who say that they were unfairly targeted by the Biden administration, including potentially people arrested for the January 6th attack on the Capitol. A Texas man convicted in a retired professor's killing back in 2004, who experts said was intellectually disabled, was executed overnight in the state's 600th execution since 1982. You're listening to ABC News.
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20: Good morning, everybody, and happy Friday. We're going to see partly cloudy skies today, a touch of humidity out there, and highs that will get up into the upper 80s to about 90 degrees. Same tomorrow, an isolated chance of some scattered afternoon showers and storms, and we'll do the same thing on Sunday. I'm WPDF 25 First Warning meteorologist Sandra Shaw.
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21: This is America in the Morning from Westwood One. Good morning, I'm John Trout. It's Friday, May 15th, 2026. Here's what's coming up on America in the Morning.
0: What was discussed by President Trump and Xi Jinping during their historic summit in Beijing? I'm John Stolness in Washington.
1: The Supreme Court clears the abortion drug mifepristone to continue to be available by mail, at least for now. I'm Jeff McKay in Washington.
22: A man from Washington State is charged with violations of the Endangered Species Act and the Marine Mammal Protection Act. I'm Jennifer King.
23: A guilty plea for a longtime player in California politics. I'm Clayton Neville.
24: On Wall Street, the S&P 500 index and the NASDAQ open this morning at new record highs again. I'm Jessica Ettinger.
25: The U.S. Senate has unanimously approved a resolution to withhold their own pay during a government shutdown. I'm Lisa Dwyer.
21: All ahead on America in the Morning. It's 7 after. President Trump wraps up his Beijing summit in China with President Xi Jinping, where trade, the war in Iran, and Taiwan were among the main topics of discussion. John Stolness has the latest from Washington.
0: After a day of pomp and circumstance, Trump and Xi met in a closed-door session that lasted a little over 2 hours. In an interview with Fox News Thursday night, the president said Xi promised him they would not provide weapons to Iran.
26: He said he's not going to give military equipment. That's a big statement. He said that today. That's a big statement. But at the same time, he said, you know, they buy a lot of their oil there and they'd like to keep doing that.
0: The president said he urged Xi to understand that China should be encouraged by American military action in Iran.
26: I said, you know, we're helping you, and we're helping you in another way, because I don't think they want, I don't think China wants Iran to have a nuclear weapon either.
27: What did he say?
26: Well, he's not going to respond too much. He's a pretty cool guy.
0: The White House said both sides agreed the Strait of Hormuz must remain open. However, the Chinese summary did not mention that specifically. At a bilateral trade meeting earlier, the two leaders were joined by several high-ranking U.S. business CEOs, including Tesla's Elon Musk, NVIDIA's Jensen Huang, and Apple's Tim Cook. At that meeting, Xi, speaking through a translator, warned both nations need to work together to ensure a more peaceful world.
28: Can China and the United States overcome the Thucydides trap and create a new paradigm of major country relations? Can we meet global challenges together and provide more stability for the world?
0: President Trump was also the guest of honor at a lavish state dinner at the Great Hall of the People on the edge of Tiananmen Square. Beef ribs, roast duck, and tiramisu were on the menu. Trump spoke of warm relations between the two countries.
26: Together we have the chance to draw on these values to create a future of greater prosperity, cooperation, and happiness, and peace for our children. We love our children.
0: Talks also covered China tamping down on the fentanyl leaving their country, the Chinese purchase of U.S. agricultural products, and the president on Fox News indicated Xi was open to purchasing American oil.
26: From Texas and Louisiana, from the United States, Alaska. And he said he likes the idea. I'd like to talk about that. I think it'll happen.
0: On the whole, the president said he felt it was a productive trip.
26: It's the two great countries. I call it the G2.
0: John Stolness, Washington.
21: The Supreme Court on Thursday afternoon announced that the abortion drug mifepristone can continue to be available by mail without an in-person appointment with a clinician. America in the Morning's Jeff McKay has details.
1: The ruling by the nation's highest court keeps on hold a lower court order that would have restricted the drug's availability as litigation over FDA safety regulations continue. The court ruled 7-2 with Justices Clarence Thomas and Samuel Alito dissenting from the decision. Responding to the decision, Louisiana Attorney General Liz Morrell said in a statement, quote, "It's shocking that the Supreme Court would block this common sense return to medically ethical practices and oversight. DOJ did not defend Big Pharma, which is profiting from the illegal and unethical distribution of abortion pills," end quote. Virginia Congresswoman Jennifer McClellan released a statement on social media saying this case is solely about politics over women's health.
29: It's about limiting access to the reproductive health care that patients need when they need it. And by effectively banning the distribution of abortion medication by mail, this attempt makes it harder for women to choose from the full spectrum of reproductive care options that they and their provider feel are necessary.
1: Minnesota Senator Amy Klobuchar says the decision should continue to be made between a person and their doctor.
30: It makes it more important than ever that we have people in governor's offices and in Congress across the country that believe that decisions on health care should be made between a woman and her doctor.
1: Anti-abortion groups have repeatedly called on the federal government to use the Comstock Act to punish abortion providers, but the government hasn't done so. Since the end of Roe, the number of abortions performed each year has actually increased. Of the roughly 1.1 million abortions that took place in 2025, 300,000 were provided via telehealth, a 25% increase from the year before, according to data from the Society of Family Planning. Danco Laboratories, one of Mifepristone's manufacturers, released a statement saying the decision means a, quote, safe and effective drug Americans depend on will continue to be available while the litigation proceeds. I'm Jeff McKay in Washington.
21: 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Gavin Newsom Associate takes a plea deal when America in the Morning continues after these messages.
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0: We're back on America in the Morning, where the highest risk could emerge today for thunderstorms. Here's AccuWeather.com meteorologist LaTroy Thornton.
1: A generally stationary front around the center of the nation will continue to be the focus for severe weather, and its slow movement means that some of the same areas that were at risk for severe weather yesterday end up with the same risk today, just with less of a risk for tornadoes, including a zone from the Texas Panhandle right through much of northern Oklahoma, almost all of Kansas, southeastern Nebraska, and right through Iowa into northern Missouri. Within these areas, storms can bring damaging wind gusts of at least 55 to 65 miles per hour, as well as large hail and, of course, flooding downpours. To the west of that area, much of the western U.S. looks to be rather dry today, with warm to hot conditions continuing for parts of the southwest. However, there can be some showers for the Pacific Northwest, especially northern and western parts of Washington State, but also extending into far northwestern Oregon, as well as northern parts of the Idaho-Montana border zone. Dry conditions also extend into the south, right through the Gulf Coast, through the southeast, and into much of the mid-Atlantic, where high pressure center just off the southeast coastline ensures some sunshine and comfortable conditions. The same can't be said for parts of the Ohio Valley, and there can be rain and some rumbles of thunder from northern Kentucky towards southern parts of Illinois, with showers extending to the north of there, through northern Illinois and eastern Wisconsin, plus much of the upper peninsula of Michigan, even parts of northwestern lower Michigan. Some areas of the Northeast also get into showers today, generally favoring areas from northern New Jersey and through Long Island, right into eastern New York and across New England, with the interior Northeast dry for today. In Glens Falls, New York, today looks cloudy with a couple of showers, the high 63. For Price, Utah, today brings sunshine, warmth, and a breeze, high 82. That's the nation's weather. I'm AccuWeather.com meteorologist LaTroy Thornton.
0: 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A tourist from Washington State accused of throwing a large rock at a Hawaiian monk seal on Maui last week made his initial court appearance Thursday. Correspondent Jennifer King reports on an incident that's drawn worldwide condemnation.
2: A man from Washington State is charged with violations of the Endangered Species Act and the Marine Mammal Protection Act. Prosecutors say Igor Miklovic Litvinchuk was videotaped hurling a coconut-sized rock at the head of an endangered Hawaiian monk seal.
3: What are you doing?
2: Off a beach in Lahaina, Maui last week.
3: Why would you throw a rock at it?
2: A judge in Seattle ordered him released pending another court appearance in Honolulu on May 27th. A complaint says that when a witness confronted the suspect, he said he did not care and was rich enough to pay any fines. Maui Mayor Richard Bisson says the charges send a clear message that cruelty toward protected wildlife won't be tolerated. There are only about 1,600 Hawaiian monk seals left in the wild. If convicted, Litvinchuk could face up to 2 years in prison and $70,000 in fines. I'm Jennifer King.
0: A former chief of staff for California Governor Gavin Newsom is taking a plea deal in a federal public corruption case. Correspondent Clayton Neville reports.
4: Dana Williamson has been a longtime name in Sacramento. She's accused of funneling campaign funds from former U.S. Secretary of State Javier Becerra to one of his aides. Becerra is the Democratic frontrunner in the California governor's race, as current Governor Gavin Newsom seemingly has presidential aspirations. Late last year, Williamson pleaded guilty to 3 counts related to campaign finance fraud, lying to the FBI, and filing a false tax return. She allegedly shipped campaign money from Becerra's state campaign account to Becerra's chief of staff, Sean McCluskey. He and another alleged co-conspirator, Greg Campbell, accepted plea deals around the same time that Williamson was indicted. They'll be sentenced June 4th. Williamson could face around 3 years behind bars. I'm Clayton Neville.
0: It's 18 after. When we return on America in the Morning, China to purchase hundreds of U.S.-made airplanes. After these messages.
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0: Welcome back here with America in the Morning. Good news, very good news for some investors on Wall Street Thursday. Here's your Friday business headlines with CNBC's Jessica Ettinger.
1: Wall Street opens this morning after a record-setting day yesterday. Major averages all higher. The Dow is above 50,000 again, and the S&P 500 index opens above 7,500 this morning for the very first time. Both the S&P 500 index and the NASDAQ each open at record highs today. A blockbuster initial public offering as chipmaker Cerebras opened up more than 100% yesterday, selling shares to the public for the first time. And then it finished 68% higher, making those who got in on the IPO very happy. Here's what it sounded like when the stock first appeared on the NASDAQ with CNBC's Scott Wapner and Kelly Evans.
2: All right, there it is. Yes, it does begin trading. Look at that.
3: At this very moment, one of the biggest IPOs, certainly of the year, has just opened for trading. The company is Cerebras. It's a chip maker. It priced last night at 185, which was already above the expected range. $350 appears to be the open price. Pretty good for those who got in on the IPO.
1: China will buy 200 Boeing jets, President Trump told Fox News, while China's president, Xi, had a warning for the U.S., that mishandling Taiwan will put the U.S.-China relationship in great jeopardy. Some consumer warnings are flashing after the April retail sales report adjusted for inflation. Looks like sales dropped. Americans may be starting to pull back their spending. Here's CNBC's Carl Quintanilla and Sarah Eisen.
4: I mean, we got a 0.5% increase for the month of April. And keep in mind, these numbers aren't adjusted for inflation.
5: Well, inflation adjusted, it's down a tenth.
4: Weaker numbers at department stores, furniture stores, and clothing stores. The big gains, obviously gas stations, because we're paying more for gas.
1: And the summer could get harder for Americans with their wallets. Here's SW Retail Advisors President Stacy Widlitz on CNBC.
6: Just as we got tariffs, which costs were passed on, now we're going to get another leg up, whether it's food or discretionary, and the consumer's going to have to pay up once again, and that's going to be sticker shock.
1: This now is Meredith Whitney, Advisory Group's Meredith Whitney, who tells CNBC a lot of Americans are poised to pull back their spending.
7: Heads of households are now being pushed to the brink. The retail data that I look at showed a slowdown in grocery spend in the month of April.
1: On today's watch list, it's the final day of Jay Powell's term as chair of the Federal Reserve. Round two today of the second major in golf, the PGA Championships. New in theaters, Focus Features horror film Obsession. Amazon's drama Is God Is, and Universal's Shrek is back in some theaters for its 25th anniversary.
0: CNBC's Jessica Ettinger. It's 24 after. When we return on America in the Morning, the fastest growing cities in the U.S. after these messages.
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0: It's 26 after. Thanks for listening. This is America in the Morning. The Senate is not often unanimous, but on Thursday, senators agreed that if there's another government shutdown, like other government workers, they'll have their pay withheld. Lisa Dwyer reports.
15: After a series of record-breaking government shutdowns, the U.S. Senate has unanimously approved a resolution to withhold their own pay during a government shutdown. The bill's sponsor, Republican Senator John Kennedy, says the measure ensures lawmakers share the burden faced by unpaid federal workers.
16: This is about shared sacrifice. This is about putting our money where our mouth is.
15: The proposal applies to the Senate only and goes into effect the day after the November 3rd midterm election. Two shutdowns in the past year created significant financial hardship, particularly at the Department of Homeland Security. The department reopened last month after a 76-day partial shutdown, the longest agency funding lapse in history. I'm Lisa Dwyer.
0: It appears that America's fastest growing cities in 2025 were found in the shadows of our nation's big cities. Correspondent Marcela Sanchez reports.
17: Data released by the U.S. Census Bureau shows small cities in big Texas metro areas were the fastest growing in the U.S. last year. Salina, Princeton, Melissa, and Anna were ranked 1, 3, 4, and 5. All are in the Dallas-Fort Worth area. Fulshear near Houston ranked second. These cities saw growth rates from nearly 15 to 25%. Texas cities like Fort Worth and Austin also saw significant population gains. Meanwhile, 29 Palms, California, and Key West, Florida experienced the highest rates of population losses because of tight housing markets. I'm Marcela Sanchez.
0: America in the Morning for Friday, May 15th, 2026, is produced by Jeff McKay. I'm John Trout. This is Westwood One.
18: 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Excuse me, Lake Worth Beach, whatever.
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21: ABC News, I'm Chuck Severson. President Trump and other cabinet members are on Air Force One coming home from the 2-day China summit in Beijing. No major agreements have been announced, but after the second day of talks with President Xi...
22: We've settled a lot of different problems that other people wouldn't have been able to settle.
21: And...
22: we've made some fantastic trade deals, great for both countries.
21: Sources tell ABC News that President Trump might be preparing to drop a lawsuit he filed against the IRS worth billions connected to the 2019 leak of his tax returns. The proposed settlement would create a fund to compensate people claiming they're unfairly targeted by the Biden administration. A Texas man convicted in a retired professor's killing in 2004, who experts said was intellectually disabled, was executed overnight. In states like Nebraska, Idaho, and Alaska, Democratic officials are, in some cases, openly promoting independent candidates they hope can outperform the Democratic label. This is ABC News.
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0: This is America in the Morning from Westwood One. Coming up this half hour,
23: the oil crisis reportedly worsening in Cuba.
24: The way oil prices are, no one's giving away free oil.
23: I'm Clayton Neville.
25: Presidents Donald Trump and Xi Jinping have begun a crucial series of meetings in Beijing. I'm Donna Water.
26: Near the Strait of Hormuz, a ship anchored off the United Arab Emirates was seized and taken toward Iran. Ed Donahue, Washington.
27: Prime Minister Benjamin Netanyahu says that Israel will take legal action against the New York Times. I'm Sue Aller.
28: Rising oil prices have created a tax windfall for New Mexico.
29: Take that money and we're going to give it back to the people.
28: I'm Jennifer King.
30: Stamp lovers can celebrate America's 250th birthday with special bald eagle designs. I'm Mike Hempen.
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34: Good morning, everybody, and happy Friday. We're going to see partly cloudy skies today, a touch of humidity out there, and highs that will get up into the upper 80s to about 90 degrees. Same tomorrow, an isolated chance of some scattered afternoon showers and storms, and we'll do the same thing on Sunday. I'm WPDF 25 First Warning meteorologist Sandra Shaw.
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0: Welcome back. This is America in the Morning. High wind conditions today could spark fire risk. Here's AccuWeather.com meteorologist LaTroy Thornton.
1: Some gusty conditions do return for today to parts of the interior northwest and areas of the north close to the Canadian border. Look for the wind to top out more in the 35 to 45 mile per hour range for mainly northern and eastern areas of Montana, as well as much of North Dakota, even into northern Minnesota, with any higher gusts approaching 50 miles per hour or more, likely confined to far northern North Dakota and the highest peaks of western Montana. But much of that wind may stay on the Canadian side of the border. However, the combination of low humidity and dry ground with even that level of wind still leads to a heightened fire risk from Montana and mainly central and eastern Wyoming into the Dakotas, all but southeastern Minnesota and mainly areas of Nebraska to the north of I-80. In terms of any precipitation, that's focused generally to the north and west of that area, favoring far northern Idaho, far western Montana, northwestern Oregon, and much of Washington. There may even be a bit of steady rain arriving close to the Washington coast, but the rest of the west coast and areas west of the plains in general look to be dry today. The heat continues to build, though, across much of the desert southwest, including places such as Phoenix and Las Vegas. A higher chance for thunderstorms builds in this afternoon from Kansas into northern Oklahoma and through the Texas Panhandle, including the risk for severe weather late today and into tonight from the Amarillo area of Texas, right through much of Kansas, southeastern Nebraska, a large portion of Iowa and northern Missouri, and thunderstorms in these areas can bring damaging winds and large hail. Showers extend from Michigan southward into Illinois and Indiana, with some thunder possible in the southern parts of both of those states, with numerous showers instead across mainly the coastal part of the Northeast. That's the weather across America. I'm AccuWeather.com meteorologist LaTroy Thornton.
0: 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CIA Director John Radcliffe traveled to Cuba Thursday to discuss President Trump's message that the U.S. is ready to come to the table and discuss economic help if the communist island nation makes fundamental changes. Correspondent Clayton Neville reports this as Cuba's power grid is out of fuel.
2: Following a series of American strikes on suspected Venezuelan drug boats months ago and the U.S. capture of Venezuela's president, the Trump administration said the Cuban government poses a threat to the United States' national security. Since then, the island has faced what's been described as an oil blockade. Secretary of State Marco Rubio.
3: There's no oil blockade on Cuba per se. Here's what's happening with Cuba, okay? Cuba used to get free oil from Venezuela. Used to give them a bunch of free oil. They would take like 60% of that oil and resell it for cash. It wouldn't even go to benefit the people. So the only blockade that's happened is the Venezuelans have decided we're not giving you free oil anymore. And you can only imagine nowadays, the way oil prices are, no one's giving away free oil.
2: Rubio has said that progress can't be made with the current Cuban regime. He spoke with Fox News' Hannity.
4: You cannot change the economic trajectory of Cuba as long as the people who are in charge of it now are in charge of it. That's what's going to have to change because these people are proven incapable. I hope I'm wrong. We'll give them a chance. But I don't think it's going to happen. I don't think we're going to be able to change the trajectory of Cuba as long as these people are in charge in that regime.
2: Other than the one shipload of donated Russian oil, Cuban officials say they've been cut off from any oil shipments by the U.S. for more than 4 months.

0: thoughts that last the majority of the day. I'm Clayton Neville.
1: President Trump announced that China has pledged to make a large purchase of Boeing airplanes and agreed not to provide military equipment to Iran. Correspondent Donna Warder reports that China has made clear their position on Taiwan in what's been a very friendly visit for the president in Beijing.
2: We asked the top 30 in the world, every single one of them said yes. And I didn't want the second or the third in the company. I wanted only the top. And they're here today to pay respects to you and to China. And they look forward to trade and doing business. And it's going to be totally reciprocal on our behalf. So I really look very much forward to our discussion. It's a big discussion. There are those that say this is maybe the biggest summit ever. They can never remember anything like it. It's, I can say in the United States, it's people aren't talking about anything else.
3: Presidents Donald Trump and Chinese President Xi Jinping have begun a crucial series of meetings in Beijing, but few breakthroughs are expected on divisive issues such as the Iran war, trade, technology, and Taiwan.
2: I'd now like to raise a glass and propose a toast to the rich and enduring ties between the American and Chinese people. It's a very special relationship, and I want to thank you again. This has been an amazing period of time. Thank you, President Xi.
3: At a banquet later in the day Thursday, President Xi said he and Trump had in-depth communication and said, "We both believe that the China-U.S. relationship is the most important bilateral relationship in the world. We must make it work and never mess it up."
2: You're a great leader. I say it to everybody. You're a great leader. Sometimes people don't like me saying it, but I say it anyway because it's true. I only say the truth.
3: President Trump extended an invitation to Xi.
2: It is my honor to extend an invitation to you and Madam Peng to visit us at the White House this September 24th. And we look forward to it.
3: Trump is hoping China will buy more U.S. agricultural products and passenger planes. He's expected to leave Beijing midday Friday following a final private meeting with Xi.
2: It's an honor to be with you. It's an honor to be your friend. And the relationship between China and the USA is going to be better than ever before. Thank you very much.
3: I'm Donna Warder.
1: Tensions rising around the Strait of Hormuz as Iran reportedly seized a ship and was escorting it to an Iranian port. Correspondent Ed Donahue reports this as a Chinese supertanker was able to navigate the vital waterway unharmed.
4: So it's in their interest to resolve this. We hope to convince them to play a more active role in getting Iran to walk away from what they're doing now and trying to do now in the Persian Gulf. The Chinese have ships stuck in the Persian Gulf because setting up a system that says we're going to let certain ships through but others not, it's easier said than done. And you saw a Chinese, not Chinese flag vessel, but it was a Chinese cargo, got hit over the weekend. I'm sure Iran didn't do it deliberately, but they did it. It happened. And so that's why these Chinese ships are stuck in there.
5: Near the Strait of Hormuz, a ship anchored off the United Arab Emirates was seized and taken toward Iran. Another was attacked and sank near Oman. On Capitol Hill, the top military commander in the Middle East, Admiral Brad Cooper, concedes
6: they have a very moderate, if not small, capability to continue strikes. And we, of course, have accordingly prepared for such a contingency.
5: Michigan Democratic Senator Alyssa Slotkin says Iran may have diminished power.
7: But if the United States military is not physically opening the straits right now, it's because the Iranians do have the real capability to affect strikes in or drone strikes into the Gulf countries, affecting their oil infrastructure and sending the price of oil worldwide even higher.
5: Iran's senior vice president says the Strait of Hormuz belongs to Iran and Tehran would not give it up at any price. Ed Donahue, Washington.
1: 17 till now. When we return on America in the Morning, the home assistant robot has arrived. That and more after these messages.
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4: 32.
5: It's 15 before the hour. I'm John Trout. You're with America in the Morning. The Israeli government says it wants to take the New York Times to court over an opinion column that claims Israel's military has trained dogs to rape people. Correspondent Sue Aller has the story from New York.
6: Israel says it will sue the New York Times over a controversial opinion column alleging sexual abuse of Palestinian detainees. In a post on X, Israel Prime Minister Benjamin Netanyahu announced plans for legal action by columnist Nicholas Kristof that included allegations from interviews with 14 people claiming abuse by Israeli settlers or security forces, including claims involving the use of dogs. Netanyahu called the report false and distorted and described it as blood libel, while Israeli officials strongly deny the allegations and say the article is based on unverified testimony. The New York Times is defending the piece, calling it a deeply reported opinion article supported by interviews and outside research from human rights groups. Legal experts note that any lawsuit would face a high bar in U.S. courts, where public officials must prove actual malice. They also point out that governments themselves generally cannot sue for defamation in the U.S., leaving questions about how any case would proceed. The announcement has sparked a broader international debate over press freedom, journalism standards, and coverage of the Israeli-Gaza conflict. I'm Sue Aller.
5: A deportation court has become the primary campaign target for both candidates vying to represent a congressional district in New York City. Correspondent Julie Walker reports.
7: A federal immigration court here in Manhattan, notorious for chaotic arrests.
8: Why are you arresting the city controller, and where are you taking him?
7: Like this one, a former New York City controller, Brad Lander, protesting deportations last summer. Came to embody President Trump's immigration enforcement campaign at one point. Now it's a flashpoint in the Democratic primary for Congress between Lander and the incumbent U.S. Representative Dan Goldman. Both say they're the most effective against Trump's immigration crackdown. Lander's style is a court watcher, getting him arrested for trying to keep people from deportation. Goldman credits his oversight work as a reason why conditions have improved at this building. Outside 26 Federal Plaza in Lower Manhattan, I'm Julie Walker.
5: As oil prices surge due to the war in Iran, election candidates in New Mexico are talking about how best to use the state's boost in oil tax income. Correspondent Jennifer King reports.
9: Rising oil prices have created a tax windfall for New Mexico. The state produces more oil than any other besides Texas. Revenue from taxes, royalties, and lease sales helps cover the cost of social services, but it's a sensitive election year topic in a state dominated by Democrats who oppose the Iran war and want to reduce their reliance on fossil fuels. Former Interior Secretary Deb Haaland is a Democrat running for governor.
10: It was hard for us to, for people to think about
4: oh, great, we have this windfall and, you know, children are getting killed on the other side of the world.
9: She wants to use the money to boost New Mexico's tax credits for children and low-income working families. Sam Bregman, a district attorney based in Albuquerque, wants to waive income taxes on seniors and cut $500 checks to offset inflation.
10: In my proposal, if I'm your next governor, is we're going to take that money and we're going to give it back to the people so a family of four is going to get $2,000.
9: Three candidates for the Republican nomination want to use the money to eliminate state income taxes altogether. I'm Jennifer King.
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12: Stanley Cup playoffs. The Golden Knights secured their spot in the West Final, blasting the Ducks last night 5-1 to take that series in six games. Mitch Marner put Vegas in front 62 seconds in.
13: It obviously feels great. We worked extremely hard for all these little goals that we set throughout the year, and you know, another one achieved, but obviously the work just keeps getting harder and harder.
12: Marner has a league-high 18 points this postseason. Pavel Dorofeev added two more goals in the third. He now has the playoff lead with 9 lamplighters. Vegas and Colorado begin the West Final in Denver next week. In the East, the Canadiens slashed the Sabres 6-3 to take a 3-2 series lead. Golf's second major, the PGA Championship outside Philadelphia. Defending champion Scottie Scheffler, part of a 7-way tie for the first round lead at 3 under par. The slow drip of the NFL's 2026 schedule release finally turned into a full flow last night. Week 1 will feature a Super Bowl rematch between the Seahawks and the Patriots in Seattle on opening night, September 9th. That's a rare Wednesday night lid lifter to accommodate the first ever game in Melbourne, Australia between the Rams and the 49ers on Thursday, our time. Baseball, the Reds routed the Nationals 15-1. J.J. Blade with two of Cincy's four dingers and six RBI. Five Cubs hurlers combined on a five-hitter and a 2-0 whitewash of the Braves. White Sox won their fifth straight, 6-2 over the Royals. Kyle Schwarber broke up a scoreless tie in the eighth with his league-leading 18th homer. The Phillies went on to top the Red Sox. Wins for the Dodgers, Brewers, Mets, Cardinals, Pirates, Mariners, and Twins. That's Friday Sports.
5: Thank you, sir. It's 7 till. The U.S. Post Office celebrates our nation's 250th when America in the Morning returns after these messages.
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5: It's 5 till. America in the Morning continues. The World Cup is getting a Super Bowl-style halftime show. It's a first for soccer's biggest event and will be headlined by Madonna, Shakira, and South Korean boy band BTS. An estimated 1.5 billion people watched the 2022 World Cup final between Argentina and France. The 2026 World Cup is hosted this year by the U.S., Mexico, and Canada, and the final game will be played at MetLife Stadium in New York. Heading to the theaters this weekend, it's romance turned very uncomfortable as a crush goes horribly wrong, unrequited love. Kevin Carr has a sneak peek at Obsession.
18: A new horror movie in theaters explores the core of dysfunctional relationships.
19: Say, Nikki, I think we should grab a drink sometime.
18: Obsession tells the story of a 20-something who has a longtime crush on his friend Nikki.
19: One wish will. I wish Nikki Freeman loved me more than anyone in the entire world.
18: When he makes a magical wish that she'll love him back, the consequences are, well, unexpected.
19: Nikki?
18: As a Gen Z horror film, this one certainly rises to the top. It deconstructs the dysfunctional relationships we have all had at some point with someone, and it graphically shows how things are never equal in opposite forces.
19: I love you!
18: Having been through the throes of teen and early adulthood infatuations, I understand how intense things can be.
20: I love you so much.
18: And it makes me understand why the characters would let things slip so far into madness, even if I don't particularly like the characters themselves.
19: I think Nikki's going through something. Like what? Is she okay?
20: No.
18: A friend once told me that the point of a horror movie is to make you feel uncomfortable, and Obsession excels at that, but in a good way.
19: So she's just stuck like this forever?
18: We've all had crushes and we've all had infatuations, and Obsession is the kind of cautionary tale that makes you breathe a sigh of relief. Those are things in our pasts.
21: Just because you chose this for her doesn't make it less real.
18: Obsession gets 4 willow branches out of 5. I'm Kevin Carr, and that's the way I see it.
5: The U.S. Postal Service has released special edition Bald Eagle stamps in celebration of the nation's upcoming birthday. More on the story from correspondent Mike Hampen.
22: Stamp lovers can celebrate America's 250th birthday with special bald eagle designs. The U.S. Postal Service has released special edition stamps featuring the bald eagle for America's 250th birthday. The stamps depict the eagle across 5 life stages, from hatchling to adult. They're available for immediate purchase. The eagle has long symbolized American values like strength, freedom, and independence, but it's also considered a major conservation success story. In the mid-1900s, eagles nearly vanished due to pesticide poisoning. A 1972 ban on the chemical helped their recovery. I'm Mike Hempen.
5: America in the Morning for Friday, May 15th, 2026, is produced by Jeff McKay. I'm John Trout. This is Westwood One.
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17: From ABC News, I'm Chuck Severson. President Trump and some of his top secretaries of defense, treasury, state, and more are on Air Force One coming home from a 2-day China summit in Beijing. After today's second day of talks with President Xi, no major agreements have been announced, but the U.S. chief saying
23: that we've settled a lot of different problems that other people wouldn't have been able to settle.
17: And
23: we've made some fantastic trade deals, great for both countries.
17: Sources tell ABC News that President Trump might be preparing to drop a lawsuit he filed against the Internal Revenue Service worth billions. It was in relation to the 2019 leak of his tax returns. A lot of his critics said any settlement would be like him paying himself. The proposed settlement would create a $1.7 billion fund, says ABC News Washington managing editor Catherine Falders.
24: It opens up the door for the nearly 1,600 individuals who were charged in connection with the January 6th attack on the Capitol to file a claim for it to be reviewed and then for them to be paid. How much? We don't know. This could be done in private. This is something January 6th defendants have been talking about for quite some time, that they want to be paid.
17: A Texas man convicted in a retired professor's killing back in 2004, who experts said was intellectually disabled, was executed overnight. In Oklahoma, judges allowed Richard Glossop to be released with a monitoring device ahead of a new trial. ABC's Andrea Fujii.
25: He was arrested in 1997 and sentenced to death in connection with a murder-for-hire scheme targeting his former boss, motel owner Barry Ventrice. But through the decades, he maintained his innocence. Last year, he was granted a new trial after the Supreme Court agreed that prosecutors had knowingly allowed false testimony from a witness.
17: In states like Nebraska, Idaho, and Alaska, Democratic officials are, in some cases, openly promoting independent candidates they hope can outperform the Democratic label. You're listening to ABC News.
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28: 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We already have 2 accidents slowing you down Palm Beach County, beginning northbound on I-95 south of Palmetto Park Road. And you'll find the second southbound on I-95 on the entrance ramp to Congress Avenue. Traffic is a service of Massage Envy in the Traffic Center. I'm Parker Starr.
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30: Good morning, everybody, and happy Friday. We're going to see partly cloudy skies today, a touch of humidity out there, and highs that will get up into the upper 80s to about 90 degrees. Same tomorrow, an isolated chance of some scattered afternoon showers and storms, and we'll do the same thing on Sunday. I'm the WPDF 25 First Warning meteorologist, Sandra Shaw.
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3: I want to thank you very much. This has been an incredible visit. I think a lot of good has come of it. We've made some fantastic trade deals, great for both countries. He's a man I respect greatly. Become really a friend. We've known each other now 11 years, almost 12 years. It's a long time. And we've settled a lot of different problems that other people wouldn't have been able to settle. And the relationship is a very strong one. We've really done some wonderful things, I believe.
4: Well, that would be the president sitting down for his last little chat with Chinese President Xi Jinping. That facility they were in, by the way, happy Friday morning. It's Jennifer Ross, Stephen Diener, 850 WFTL. Hi there, Diener. How are you?
6: Morning.
4: He was in that. He said it was he's only like the fourth president to be invited in that building that they were in. It's some kind of sanctuary and dedicated building to the heritage of China. And it was pretty cool. He was showing them all kinds of flowers. Some tree that was 400 years old. Did you see that thing?
6: I did. It was very impressive. Yeah, took Trump through this, forbidden garden with all these, centuries-old trees. It was pretty fascinating.
4: It really was. And it seemed to end well. They left about that being the United States contingency. You know what's really cool? We give credit to, especially the Brits. They seem to have pomp and circumstance down to,
6: That's their specialty.
4: I think we kind of, copy them. But you and I both noticed the same thing. Whenever the president leaves or whenever the president arrives, he's the only one that gets off or gets on the plane.
6: Right.
4: Especially when he leaves. Not necessarily when he arrives. Usually, they wait. He comes out first and then everybody follows. But when he leaves, he's the only one who goes up the big steps. Everybody goes up in the back.
6: Yeah, it's amazing, too, because you think about all the security that's around him that you don't even see.
4: Right.
6: Kind of like at the White House dinner where all of a sudden that team with all the machine guns came out. But it's kind of like that.
4: What White House dinner? What team of machine guns?
6: Yeah, exactly.
4: I think he just saved Boeing. Boeing's had a number of tough years, and they've been trying to make a comeback. But China just ordered 200 planes.
6: That helps.
4: From Boeing. Now, Boeing went with the option of, we would be thrilled if we got 100. We would be over the moon if we got 150. China bought 200 of them.
6: Wow.
4: I think they just saved Boeing for the next 20 years, probably.
6: Oh, at
4: so
6: least.
4: That was one of the deals we heard about. So and what happened, Diener? Not that I want to boast, but what happened? What did she say?
6: They were talking about Iran, but nothing decided on there yet. I don't know. I mean, you seem, and by all means, I'm happy that you are optimistic, because I'm not. I think that I just heard two different sides at the same time. I kept hearing, well, we don't really need their help, and I didn't ask for their help. And then I heard, well, they're willing to help out, and they agree with us on everything that we're saying. They can't have a nuke, and the strait should be open. Okay. I don't know.
4: Now, on Hannity last night, I don't know if you want, how does he get these gigs? It was on Air Force One. He sat down with Hannity. That's pretty wild. You do the interview while you're in the air. That's incredible. But
6: that's,
4: anyway.
6: That's his boy.
4: Hannity is, he really is. He's like Trump's personal secretary as far as PR goes and marketing. But anyway, he told Hannity, he said, unsolicited, she offered to get involved and help in any way to end the situation with Iran. So he said, that'd be great. Call him up. Tell him no nukes. Open up the straits. We're done. So we shall see.
6: I hope so.
4: I know you don't trust the Chinese, and neither does Trump, to be quite honest with you, or anybody else. But we shall see. If he can make a phone call and get the Iranians to open up the Strait of Hormuz and stop sending those stupid little bomber boats at people, we'll be all set.
6: If it happens, Jen, they need to bring you to the White House, because I believe that you would be responsible for this. Because you were the one saying that it could happen. I think he's going to help him stop the war. And I've been sitting here poo-pooing it for the past week now. And if it happens, you should go to the White House and be given a medal. Because I think that you helped to cause this.
4: Oh, well, you're sweet. Yes. Thank you. But I don't agree with you wholeheartedly. What do I always tell you when you have a question? What do?
6: Follow the money.
4: And 80% of the money that goes to Iran comes from China.
6: Yeah.
4: And when your main, customer is blocked out from buying what they buy from you the most, oil and you're suffering financially, and that person calls you up and says, hey, listen, I'd like to buy that 80% of oil coming through the Strait of Hormuz. You got to open up the strait first, though, you idiots.
6: You bums.
4: So maybe that's what the conversation will be like. At least in my mind, that's what happens. He calls up and says, I want oil. Open the strait and hangs up.
6: You got Xi Jinping calling up Iran. He goes, hey. Yeah, he's speaking perfect English. He goes,
4: Chuchamaluch, open up the strait. But
6: he goes, let me put on the one-legged Ayatollah there. Let me talk to this guy.
4: Ayatollah.
6: Let's talk to this bum. Put him on the phone.
4: Is he even alive?
6: That's a great question.
4: No one has seen him other than that cardboard thing they had of him or a hologram of him.
6: Hilarious.
4: No one has seen the guy alive, although they keep on saying that he's alive and he's making comments. I don't believe he's alive. I think he's dead.
6: U.S. intelligence has kind of left it up in the air. They haven't said that he's dead. They said there's indications basically that he is alive, but he's just, badly injured. And he was, fighting for his leg and everything. That's the last that we heard from U.S. intelligence. So I guess he's alive.
4: Well, losing a leg isn't the end of the world. I mean, granted, it's a hit, but still. It's not like you're dead.
6: No, I mean, he's apparently alive. Huh. Apparently.
4: It's not going to be alive much longer, apparently.
6: Why?
4: Alligator Alcatraz.
6: Goodbye.
4: Goodbye. Even the governor said yesterday, he said,
6: Wow.
4: And it was funny because somebody asked it. He was in Titusville yesterday, and I don't know why. I should have actually looked and seen. But he goes everywhere all over the state to make announcements. So he's in Titusville, and one of the people asked him what was going on with Alligator Alcatraz. He goes, I heard they want to close it. Well, what are you going to do with the 1,400 people that are in there? He goes, I'm sure they're not going to let them go to run around the streets.
6: They're going to Disney World.
4: He says, what do you think? They're just going to let them go?
6: Come on.
4: It was just so funny. I was like, he's getting more and more like Trump. as the presidential election year gets closer, DeSantis is getting more like Trump. I was dying. I was like, that was a pretty funny thing. You expect him to just let him go?
6: Hello?
4: He said, I'm sure they're going to move him somewhere or send him back to whatever country they came from.
6: They'll be fine somewhere in some prison because they are criminals and they're illegal and... they're very bad people. These aren't, as is one thing that always annoyed me. Like, they're arresting farm workers and construct. No, they're not. No, stop it. These were the people who were at Alligator Alcatraz were criminals.
4: Usually most of them aren't.
6: They were bad people who were there. Once in a while, he had a couple of mistakes. But anyway, Alligator Alcatraz apparently did its job, and now they're wrapping up shop, and they're going to make it into a big pickleball complex.
4: Oh, is that what it's going to be? We're going to go play pickleball in Alcatraz. Thanks so very much. I got another lottery winner that I hate.
6: Really? You found one?
4: Oh, did you? Yes. I really wondered this, but the listening to this guy talk, I don't have his cut, but I listened to an interview he did. I actually believe his story. I don't think this one was made up.
6: You never believe these people.
4: No, I believe this guy because he was almost in tears.
6: Oh, wow.
4: and there was a reason for it. We will discuss when we get back. 850 WFTL.
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28: 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We already have two accidents slowing you down, Palm Beach County, beginning northbound on I-95 south of Palmetto Park Road. And you'll find the second southbound on I-95 on the entrance ramp to Congress Avenue. 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
30: Good morning, everybody, and happy Friday. We're going to see partly cloudy skies today, a touch of humidity out there, and highs that will get up into the upper 80s to about 90 degrees. Same tomorrow, an isolated chance of some scattered afternoon showers and storms, and we'll do the same thing on Sunday. I'm WPVF 25 First Warning meteorologist Sandra Shaw.
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4: Realize it's Friday, Dina.
6: I know. I kind of like, I don't know. I feel like I kind of limped into this one where it's like, all right, it's Friday.
4: Yeah, it was. yesterday was a fun day in this the station.
6: Today, I don't know what it is. Maybe just I woke up earlier today. Like this morning, just kind of like, all right, it's Friday. That's good.
4: It's Friday. Yeah, I was the same way. Yesterday was a very long day.
6: But it was a fun day. But it was fun.
4: Yeah, I got to tell you the epic story. Am
6: Please?
4: I going to get in trouble for telling the epic story about the air conditioner?
6: You know what? I'm sure there's been worse that's happened on the air with you over the years, so I'm sure you'll be okay today. You'll be all right.
4: You have been complaining for what? 3 months now. easily that it's been like an igloo inside the studio.
6: Yes.
4: So yesterday, I have to come into the station for, you know, stuff that we have to do with the big people, you know, the adults. And I come in, and it's like 900 degrees in there. And we played, and we found out that they literally, the air conditioner people, because it's run by the building, not us, the air conditioning people sealed the thermostat.
6: Yeah, so
4: Then they super glued it, and then they, like, super drilled it into the wall, so there was no getting this thing off.
6: So let me take it back a little bit more, actually, first. Because, as you're saying, I was sitting here basically like a little pansy complaining for the past couple months about how cold I was. I was coming in layers. We spoke about this on the air. I was very grumpy about it.
4: Yes, we know.
6: I was very grumpy about how cold I was every single morning in here. So finally, after complaining like a little schoolgirl for the past 2 months, the building managers came in and they fixed it, right? Like, supposedly. Okay, great. It's wonderful now. And the next day, it went the opposite way. It became too hot, and it wouldn't cool off. So, of course, yesterday when Jen's in the studio for all the big events we had going on here at the stations yesterday, the one day that you came back to the studio, it ends up being 500 degrees in here.
4: I was almost passed out in the night. Before the 9 o'clock hour, like 10 of 9, I was sweating to death. I'm not gonna make it.
6: Yeah, it was bad. And what makes it worse is that you sit by the window when you're in here, so you have like that you're like an ant under a magnifying glass, like, yes. So you have that effect. So it went the complete opposite way yesterday, and then something happened later on.
4: I won't throw Dave under the bus, but I will because it was just too funny. Our engineer Dave is, I just love this man. So I go down and I get Dave and I say, listen, I got an interview coming in because Tom Graham from Life Imaging FLA was coming in yesterday for an interview, right? So I said, I can't put him in this studio. It's like 150 degrees. So he comes down and he goes, I'll be right back. And he comes back with his toolbox and he totally takes apart the whole thermostat. He rips the thing off the wall and I'm like, oh dear. I said, I don't think they're going to like that. He goes, it's my equipment. I went, okay, I'm not going to say anything. So he leaves again and he comes back and he's got a fork.
6: Yeah.
4: A fork. Like he went to the kitchen and got a fork. I said, what are you going to do? He goes, I'm going to fork it. Watch. And he sticks a fork into the thermostat.
6: Put a fork in it, Dave.
4: I almost died. I went, what? He goes, it works. And then he leaves. 20 minutes later, the studio is cool. Well, then here comes, I don't know what the guy's name is, that's the building manager.
6: Yeah, I like him, though. He's a good guy.
4: Oh, he was a lovely man. Yes. He was not happy yesterday. Ooh. He was, oh, my God. What? He was screaming.
6: The saga.
4: Dave standing behind him going, I don't know what happened. I was dying.
6: It really has become quite the saga with the air conditioning in here.
4: So is the fork still in the thermostat is what I want to know.
6: I can report that as of 6:22 this morning, there is no fork in the thermostat. There was a lot of work being done in here yesterday afternoon, a few hours after we were done in the studio. It was, I came in here around noon and the ceiling tiles were off. There were ladders in here. I'm like, oh no, what's going on?
4: So they did fix it finally.
6: Yes. It is fixed. It's nice and comfortable in here now.
4: Right, now that I've wasted 5 minutes of valuable time.
6: Good stuff.
4: Did anybody know that John Ratliff was going to Cuba yesterday? Or was it just me that I saw Radcliffe? I'm like, why is he in Cuba?
6: No, they held that one secret. Real quick, just a quick side note.
4: Yeah, go.
6: Because you reminded me, and I'm going to forget later if I don't say it now. Yesterday during Rapid Fire, I told you about that story. Or no, it wasn't Rapid Fire, but it was during the show. We were talking about how the CIA came in and raided Tulsi Gabbard's office.
4: Yeah, yeah, yeah.
6: 40 cases of MK Ultra files.
4: Right.
6: It never happened.
4: What?
6: It was.
4: That was a BS story?
6: It was the wrong information. For whatever reason, Representative Ana Paulina Luna, she's the one who put that out on Fox News on Wednesday night and it became a big story yesterday on Thursday. Apparently, she got some bad information. And everybody ran with it. I mean, because Luna's very reputable, and Fox ran with it, News Nation, a lot of stations ran with the story, went gangbusters on social media, and apparently she had to retract it and say it was wrong. There's that.
4: Okay. Well, that helps.
6: So that is good. Right. It did not happen.
4: That's better. But John Ratcliffe really did go to Cuba.
6: Yes, that
4: happened. As far as I know, I mean, I saw him on the ground, so I was assuming that was what was going on.
6: That did happen.
4: He was with the U.S. delegation. Their energy minister told state media the country's run out of crude oil and diesel. How do you like that? Okay, now, Cuba gets most of its oil from Venezuela, but guess who has all of the Venezuelan oil? Us.
6: That's right.
4: So anyway, the U.S. State Department says it'll provide aid to Cuba in exchange for, quote, meaningful reform. So we shall see. So this, again, we squeeze people. Trump's good at squeezing people. I would not want to play poker with him.
6: Yes, he is.
4: By the way, did you see the biggest thing that came out of Trump's speech to Xi Jinping when they were having the state dinner?
6: No.
4: Was that he actually had a champagne glass in his hand.
6: That was champagne, yeah.
4: Yes, and that he actually took a sip, and that was the ultimate honor to pay to Xi Jinping, because the guy doesn't drink.
6: That's right.
4: And the world stopped. It was the first thing I saw yesterday. I was like, my goodness, what's the big deal? I thought it was water. I didn't realize it was champagne.
6: Yeah, we saw that live yesterday morning. We were like, oh, no, it's just water. He doesn't drink. But as a sign of, like, you know, respect, he actually did take a sip of the champagne. That's a big deal for Trump.
4: That was a huge deal. So anyway, they're on their way back from China, by the way, and I'm sure we'll hear more about that. What did I tell you? I got time?
6: Yeah. Yeah, you're about 2 minutes, yeah.
4: Oh, I got plenty of time. Yeah. Spirit Airlines, by the way, you know, right here in lovely Dania Beach, now facing a massive class action lawsuit. Why? Thousands of employees are accusing Spirit of violating federal law. They usually, by law, a company has to give you 60 days notice before they lay you off or before they say this is your final paycheck. Remember, we all know what happened to Spirit. They were there one day and then gone the next and shut everything down. So now they got a massive lawsuit. Here's the gotcha. I don't know how you get blood out of a stone, but they're suing the company.
6: I'm like, wow. Okay.
4: So maybe if they sell off the profits like the Jets, they'll get some money, these poor people. That's crazy. Or they can go see this guy in New Jersey.
6: Now hold on. It depends on who you're going to see in New Jersey to get money. There's some, you know, if you're going to Uncle Tommy Two Tone.
4: Not Tony No Neck. No.
6: Okay. Be careful.
4: A pick six New Jersey lottery ticket.
6: Okay. Oh, no.
4: 8 days away from expiring.
6: Oh, boy.
4: When all of a sudden the guy looks up. I don't know what his name is. We'll just call him Joe.
6: Sure.
4: Joe finds out on the television that the ticket's ready to expire and realizes that it was sold in the convenience store where he always buys his lottery tickets.
6: Oh, boy.
4: So he goes in and he asks them, did you guys sell this ticket? And they said, yes. He goes, I think I may have bought it. And they were like, well, it doesn't do you any good saying it. You got to find the ticket.
6: Right.
4: He goes, I don't know where the ticket is.
6: Oh, no.
4: He spent days tearing through his house.
6: Oh, jeez.
4: Every pocket, every sofa corner, every little nook and cranny.
6: Oh, it's a nightmare.
4: Until, he said, he put his hands into a pair of jeans and felt a little crumpled up piece of paper in the pocket.
6: Oh.
4: The crumpled up piece of paper.
6: Yes.
4: Turned out to be the winning lottery ticket for $5.9 million.
6: Yo! Wow. I thought it was going to be like, you know, half a million, which is fantastic. He won $6
4: million? $6 million.
6: Oh, my God.
4: He said he was frantic. He said he looked every... And they interviewed him, and he said, you have no idea. I tore my house apart.
6: Wow.
4: Because he said, I knew I had the ticket. I just didn't know where it was.
6: That's amazing.
4: But he said he went through everything. He goes, literally, it was almost the last pair of pants he looked in. He stuck his hand in the pocket, and he felt a little piece of paper all crumpled up. And inside was a $6 million winning ticket.
6: All right. See, now, I know you hate lottery winners, but you got to feel good about that one. That's pretty good.
4: I was happy for this guy. So considering, too, that he got it a week before it expired.
6: Yeah, exactly.
4: You know, that all right, also
6: good for him.
4: But, have you ever literally run into an e-bike?
6: No, actually. Not yet.
4: Have you ever seen him?
6: Oh, well, yeah, absolutely.
4: All right, if you go by the middle school near my house at you know, release time, it's like, you know, the Indy 500. These kids are crazy on these things. California is now charging parents if their kids get in trouble on e-bikes. And now, one woman, big, big trouble. She could be going to prison. It's kind of scary. It's all next, 850 WFTL.
0: 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We already have two accidents slowing you down, Palm Beach County, beginning northbound on I-95 south of Palmetto Park Road. And you'll find the second southbound on I-95 on the entrance ramp to Congress Avenue. 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
30: Good morning, everybody, and happy Friday. We're going to see partly cloudy skies today, a touch of humidity out there, and highs that will get up into the upper 80s to about 90 degrees. Same tomorrow, an isolated chance of some scattered afternoon showers and storms, and we'll do the same thing on Sunday. I'm WPVF 25 First Warning meteorologist Sandra Shaw.
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16: 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Don't wait. On this Friday, President Trump is coming back home. After spending 2 days in Beijing, China, he gets on a plane and does not even lose any time because China's 12 hours ahead of East Coast time. But we don't really know what happened over there, do we? However, something has to give on Iran. Now, here's the way it goes. All of these diplomatic displays are there to show the world that China and the USA are friendly. Okay, but what about substance? They don't put that out. President Trump is giving a couple of interviews to friendly interviewers. I think that's fair, and I don't mean any diminishment by that. But is he going to tell you national security stuff about Iran? No. Oh, in fact, the public really doesn't have much of an idea what happened in Beijing or what is going to happen in Iran. But something has to happen because the mullahs are strangling the world economy now. And U.S. consumers are getting very angry, and President Trump knows it. Hopefully, I can ferret out as much information as possible. Stay with us. 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That is the Morning O'Reilly Update. More analysis later on.
3: This is a Bloomberg Money Minute. Delta CEO Ed Bastian claims that soaring jet fuel prices did not cause Spirit Airlines to go out of business. Instead, he argues Spirit collapsed because it had a, quote, bad product. Bastian says budget airlines can't afford to offer the lower prices in the environment we're in. The Iran war has put more pressure on weaker carriers already struggling with debt, profitability, and shifting consumer demand. Checking on your money, investors are worried that rising inflation will force the Federal Reserve to hike interest rates. Stock futures are seeing heavy losses after the S&P 500 touched a record high yesterday. And nearly half of the crude oil released from the U.S. Strategic Petroleum Reserve is being exported, a sign of how severely global supplies have tightened due to the war. About 13 million barrels from the emergency stockpile have sailed to Europe and other destinations. That's about 40% of the crude released so far from the reserve. Courtney Donahoe, Bloomberg Radio.
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28: 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We already have two accidents slowing you down, Palm Beach County, beginning northbound on I-95 south of Palmetto Park Road. And you'll find the second southbound on I-95 on the entrance ramp to Congress Avenue. Traffic is a service of Massage Envy in the Traffic Center. I'm Parker Starr.
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30: Good morning, everybody, and happy Friday. We're going to see partly cloudy skies today, a touch of humidity out there, and highs that will get up into the upper 80s to about 90 degrees. Same tomorrow, an isolated chance of some scattered afternoon showers and storms, and we'll do the same thing on Sunday. I'm WPVF 25 First Warning meteorologist Sandra Shaw.
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4: Happy Friday.
6: Indeed.
4: Hey, you know what tomorrow is?
6: Saturday.
4: Yeah, other than that, you know what tomorrow is? What happens tomorrow?
6: There's one thing I can think of.
4: Yes, what's that?
6: The Vero Beach Air Show?
4: Yeah, no, that's not what I'm talking about.
6: Okay.
4: Something a little more grandeur.
6: All right.
4: Than
6: with,
4: that.
6: With the Blue Angels, though, by the way.
4: Yeah, well, I'll be there.
6: I know
4: take pictures
6: be.
4: For you.
6: Thank you. I don't know.
4: My girlfriend's office is right there at the airport, so I'll be sitting on top of the roof and I'll take pictures
6: that's
4: for you.
6: That's fantastic.
4: Yeah, it's going to be fun. Anyway, I digress. No, something on a grander scale that the world will watch. Well, at least the United States will watch.
6: Hmm.
4: And no one really gives a crap.
6: No.
4: You know why? Because the one that won the Kentucky Derby will not be racing.
6: Oh, wow. The Preakness is tomorrow.
4: Isn't it amazing how nobody talks about this, and it's all purely because there is no shot at a Triple Crown winner?
6: Not one bit.
4: The minute they said that that horse, whatever it's a match, what the hell was it? I can't even remember its name.
6: Golden Tempo?
4: Yeah, something like that.
6: Right?
4: The minute they said that one, and the one you picked to win the Kentucky Derby, Renegade?
6: Renegade, yeah.
4: Both of them not racing in tomorrow's Preakness, which, by the way, is at a different park. Pimlico is undergoing construction.
6: Oh, the whole thing is screwed up.
4: Yeah, so tomorrow the Preakness will be held at another park called the Laurel Park in Maryland. I don't know. 151st running. How do they have that? Okay, so the Kentucky Derby is a year older. Then they add the Preakness after the fact because it's 152nd for the Kentucky Derby.
6: That's right.
4: But here's the fun part. Yes. The horses that are favored, okay? We'll have to pick one of these.
6: Okay.
4: I have one already.
6: I need to look at this list. All right.
4: Okay. The current favorite is a horse called Iron Honor.
6: Iron, that's a good name. What are the odds on that horse?
4: I didn't look at the odds. I'm just telling you what
6: the,
4: I have
6: the
4: order.
6: Who's the jockey? Who's the trainer? Jen, who's the sire? I want to know everything.
4: Well, like you know anything about anything when it comes to horse racing.
6: I just tried to think of every term I could.
4: It was a good one, though. I give you credit for that one.
6: Thank you.
4: Iron Honor favorite, followed by Taj Mahal.
6: Ooh.
4: Now here's where my money goes. Incredibolt.
6: Oh, incredible. He ran in the Derby. I like
4: yes,
6: that
4: he
6: horse.
4: Did.
6: Yeah.
4: And another horse called Chip Honcho. I want Chip Honcho to win.
6: It's a good name, too.
4: That's what a great name.
6: What about this one? I'm surprised you didn't take this. It's a strong Italian field.

0: ankle. They're going to have to put him down. But he's good. I didn't know he was running. I will take Great White in that case.
1: Got news for you. They're going to scratch Great White before it gets to the
0: heck?
1: Yeah.
0: Why?
1: Because he got hurt.
0: He's fine.
1: They're not going to run him.
0: Oh, come on. He's on the list here.
1: It doesn't make a difference. He was on the list last time, too, and they scratched him because he fell over.
0: Well, that was because he fell.
1: They are not going to run Great White.
0: He's going to run, and I'm picking him.
1: Okay.
0: But I do like this one, too, and this is a name I thought you would like. The hell we did.
1: Oh, I've got all my money on that. What are the odds? 50 to 1? That's a great
0: good
1: name.
0: The 7 horse. Oh, 15 to 1. Not bad.
1: Not bad. Could have. Well, I mean, look at the one that won still can't remember. Golden Tempo.
0: Golden Tempo, yeah.
1: What was it? 20 to 1 odds?
0: Yeah, I think it was. Yeah, it was pretty awesome. High.
1: Anyway.
0: There you go. All right.
1: That I've wasted all of our time talking about the Preakness tomorrow.
0: I love it.
1: The president and the entourage on their way back, they left a couple hours ago from China. How long is this flight?
0: About 14 hours, and they had to stop in Alaska to refuel, so that takes a little bit longer.
1: But you know what surprises me? I always thought they refueled Air Force One in the air.
0: No, I know. It's funny. You would think so, right?
1: Well, on 9/11.
0: Like B-2 bombers?
1: On 9/11, they did, because Bush never came down. He was up there for hours.
0: He was up there for a while. So they had the capability to, but I think it's only under extreme circumstances like that. Okay. Otherwise, they'll land wherever they need to land to refuel.
1: Yeah, apparently it went well. The president sat down with his personal mouthpiece for the television waves, Sean Hannity, last night. But I'll kind of encapsulate it. He said it went well, and he also said that Xi Jinping, the president of China, willingly offered to help with the situation in Iran. Trump's comment was, he said, anything I can do to help, I will.
0: Okay.
1: So, well, that means he's calling up a little Iranian Ayatollah there, whoever it is, One Leg Pete.
0: That's right. That's what we're calling him now.
1: He does have one leg.
0: One Leg Pete, the Ayatollah.
1: I think he's dead, but that's besides the point. So he's calling up one-eyed, one-leg Pete today and saying, open up the Strait of Hormuz, or I'm going to buy all of my oil from the United States.
0: I hope so.
1: And like magic, the Strait of Hormuz will open.
0: That would be fantastic. I hope that happens.
1: One-eyed Pete will be there on his own, waving the flag, saying, open it up.
0: I'm laughing because remember the report that came out from the New York Post that said he's gay?
1: And oh, no, like, I missed that one.
0: Oh, you remember
1: The Ayatollah is gay?
0: Yes, you remember? Okay. Oh, man, that was huge. And they came out the report that Trump was told in a meeting. They're like, sir, they're saying that actually there's rumors that he's gay. And his father, obviously, in Iran, that's, you know,
1: they
0: not something
1: you.
0: The IRGC is for.
1: No, they kill you if
0: yes,
1: you're
0: they
1: gay.
0: Do. Yeah. And apparently, though, like his father, the dead Ayatollah, didn't want him to be the successor because he was gay. And so they told Trump this in a meeting. This was all over the New York Post. This made me laugh for days. They told Trump in the meeting, and his response was, he's gay? I was like dying. And then they actually asked Trump about it. I think later on he's like, yeah, that's what I'm being told. It is what it is.
1: Well,
0: I don't know.
1: It could be why he's got one leg and one eye.
0: Oh,
1: I'm
0: my
1: surprised
0: goodness.
1: He's still alive. They kill people for they don't like gays.
0: Unless you're the Ayatollah, I guess you can, you know, there's an yeah. exception. Wow. One leg Pete, the Ayatollah.
1: One-eyed, one-leg Pete.
0: Yes.
1: That's what we're going to call him from now on. the heck with the Ayatollah. When we get back, I didn't get to this e-bike story. Because,
0: oh, yes.
1: 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It is horrifying. But if you've ever been around any of these kids on these bikes, they're like hellions. And now parents are paying, and this woman's paying big time.
0: Whoa.
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5: 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We now have one accident slowing down your early morning commute. You'll find it I-95 southbound at Woolbright Road. 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
7: Good morning, everybody, and happy Friday. We're going to see partly cloudy skies today, a touch of humidity out there, and highs that will get up into the upper 80s to about 90 degrees. Same tomorrow, an isolated chance of some scattered afternoon showers and storms, and we'll do the same thing on Sunday. I'm WPVF 25 First Warning meteorologist Sandra Shaw.
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9: Ross, Steve, and Diener, happy Friday. That's the best news there is.
10: That's great.
9: There's a bunch of things. You know what? It was funny listening yesterday. You know what the biggest conversation in the radio station was? Because we have a country station, New Country.
10: Oh, right? Yeah.
9: Did you know they're all going to the Morgan Wallen concert today?
10: No, actually.
9: Like, they're all leaving. Like, the whole station's gone.
10: Oh, wow.
9: There's like 20 people going up to see Morgan Wallen in Jacksonville.
10: Oh, he's in Jacksonville?
9: Not Jacksonville. Gainesville. He's at the Swamp.
10: Oh,
9: And tonight, I forget who opens tonight, but tomorrow night, Ella Langley opens up for him. So you have the two biggest country artists in the world, as we speak, performing in the Swamp tomorrow night.
10: That's going to be massive tomorrow night.
9: Yeah, it's going to be crazy is what it is. I think secondhand tickets are like $500 a piece for like the nosebleed section.
10: That's a deal, honestly, for that concert. And Morgan Wallen always does a thing where he does like the walkout. Have you ever seen that?
9: Yeah, whoever he brings. So who's he going to bring? I would assume it's going to be somebody that's obviously with the University of Florida.
10: Yeah, it's got to be Tebow.
9: Is it Tebow?
10: It's got to be. They don't reveal it until... So if you don't know, so what Morgan Wallen does is he always does this thing as he comes out on stage. The camera, it's kind of like almost something you would see in WWE. The camera like follows you backstage, and then all of a sudden someone appears with him as a surprise. He does this before every single concert, and it's somebody who's, you know, beloved or like a legend in that city. When he was in Tuscaloosa, he had Saban with him.
9: Right.
10: Saban all of a sudden comes out from behind a wall and walks with him backstage up to up to the stage. So, you know, it's always like a big surprise. He had Peyton Manning with him when he was in Tennessee. So stuff like that.
9: So he gets to pick two because he's got two nights.
10: That's right. So
9: does Tebow come out tomorrow night or tonight?
10: I would assume. I would say you save Tebow for Saturday night. So I don't know who would be tonight.
9: Maybe former coach.
10: Yeah, Steve Spurrier, somebody like that.
9: It should be interesting to see who he brings out. But it's like the concert of the century.
10: That's really good.
9: And then everyone was talking about Ella Langley's going to be here for the Alan Jackson.
10: Right.
9: It's 5 o'clock somewhere.
10: Next month.
9: Downtown.
10: Yeah.
9: So anyway.
10: There you go.
9: If you're going to the concert, enjoy.
10: Have fun.
9: This kind of went really under the radar. It happened last night, probably around 7, 8 o'clock on the Senate floor. Senators, next time there's a government shutdown, This is how you get Congress people, and I don't know where the House of Representatives falls in this because they weren't part of it, but the senators voted last night that in the future, if the government shuts down, they don't get paid.
10: Good.
9: And it's about damn time.
10: Yes.
9: Because it's the only way you're going to get any of these people to show up for work to make any legislative pass, excuse me. So they make about 175 grand a year. It's a lot of money. If you're a party leader, like Thune, you make 193. The senators passed a bill. They will not get paid if the government shuts down in the future.
10: Good. Because, you know, and I'm glad they actually voted for some accountability. You never really see that. They always, you know, that would be a good rule. But no, we're not going to vote for that because we want to make sure we still get our money. So I'm actually glad that there is some accountability there for once. And that's the way it should be. And it should be the same for Congress members as well.
9: I agree wholeheartedly. It's the only way. I mean, if you figure out and it doesn't take place until after the midterms, by the way. So it's for new incoming senators as well. It's the only way you're going to get accountability. You're right. It'll get them to show up to work. We don't want, and get them to pass these bills to keep the government open. So people like the Department of Homeland Security gets paid. Anyway.
10: Hello.
9: Speaking of accountability. An Orange County mother, Orange County, California, was in court. She's facing involuntary manslaughter and several other charges for a deadly e-bike crash.
10: Oh, wow. Someone died with it?
9: Tommy Jo Meyer, she's 51. She allegedly allowed her 14-year-old son to illegally operate a powerful e-bike when it crashed into an 81-year-old guy.
10: Oh.
9: The kid left. Hit the old man. Jeez. Left. The guy ended up dying. Oh, now the mother is facing charges. Felony child endangerment. Manslaughter charges. Accessory after the fact to a crime. I mean, a bunch of charges. Because she bought an e-bike for her kid. And she let him ride it. Well, and this kid hit somebody and killed him.
10: I mean, that's tough. Because it's an accident, right? I mean, so it's, you don't need a license.
9: I think it's because let me ask you this. Had the kid stayed after he hit the 81-year-old guy, would the charges not be as severe? I don't think so.
10: I think if he did stay, it wouldn't be as bad.
9: As bad, maybe. Yeah. But still, she could go to life for prison.
10: I don't know about that. It's a very unfortunate accident. The kid should have stayed. Obviously, he was scared and left.
9: Right, probably.
10: You know, he should have stayed for sure. Goes without saying. But to find the mother, you know, liable for this, it's an e-bike. A lot of kids have these. You don't need a license. You don't need special training. I mean, this could have happened if he was just riding a regular pedal bike really fast. I mean,
9: well, apparently this one was jacked up, so it went a little bit faster than most. And that's what they're getting her on as well.
10: But there aren't any laws. I don't like this. I mean,
9: this is the problem. You know, how many kids around here have been killed on these stupid e-bikes because they're kids? Let's be honest, they're 12, 13, 14 years old. They don't know the laws of the road.
10: Yeah.
9: And they're getting hit by cars.
10: Yeah.
9: And they're getting killed. And I can tell you this. You go by the middle school, and I swear to you, you go by the middle school, you saw all these kids on bicycles. They're all on e-bikes. And they drive like crazy kids down the sidewalk. And I'm like, I'm surprised more people haven't been hit by these things and killed. Because, I mean, they're kids. They're kids being kids. Let's be honest. But so it should be interesting to see what happens. By the way, Amazon announced they're going to stop selling e-bikes in California. that go over the suggested speed limit.
10: There you go.
9: So it's already, things have already taken place to change the world. When we get back, we'll tell you all about Trump's visit to China. And he saw a very old tree and was really impressed. It's next, 850 WFTL.
5: 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We now have one accident slowing down your early morning commute. You'll find it I-95 southbound at Woolbright Road. 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
7: Good morning, everybody, and happy Friday. We're going to see partly cloudy skies today, a touch of humidity out there, and highs that will get up into the upper 80s to about 90 degrees. Same tomorrow, an isolated chance of some scattered afternoon showers and storms, and we'll do the same thing on Sunday. I'm WPVF 25 First Warning meteorologist Sandra Shaw.
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16: From ABC News, I'm Chuck Severson. Details are few on what President Trump is coming home with on Air Force One from a two-day China summit in Beijing after today's second day of talks with President Xi on China's ally Iran, says ABC's Lionel Moise.
20: Earlier, Trump sitting down with Fox News.
21: They're not fighting a war with us or anything.
22: No.
21: He said he's not going to give military equipment. That's a big statement. He said that today. That's a big statement.
20: The two leaders also discussing trade, with Xi agreeing to buy hundreds of American-made planes.
16: And
23: we've made some fantastic trade deals, great for both countries.
16: Sources tell ABC News that President Trump might be preparing to drop a lawsuit he filed against the Internal Revenue Service worth billions. It was in relation to the 2019 leak of his tax returns. The proposed settlement would create a $1.7 billion fund, says ABC News Washington managing editor Catherine Falders.
24: He believes that, okay, I will drop this. I won't be paid personally, but in exchange for this, we must create this victim settlement fund, paying all the people he pardoned.
16: A Texas man who experts said was intellectually disabled, convicted in a retired professor's killing in 2004, was executed overnight. In Oklahoma, judges allowed Richard Glossop to be released with a monitoring device ahead of a new trial. The Supreme Court agreed that prosecutors had knowingly allowed false testimony from a witness. Warnings to high schoolers and their parents after a senior game nearly ended with a shooting in Michigan. A teen holding a water gun that looked like a real weapon was face-to-face with a police officer and sprayed him before realizing he was a cop, from the officer's body camera.
25: Hey, what the f***, dude?
26: Sorry.
25: Get on the ground. Get on the ground. Get on the ground.
27: This could have been tragic. He had a millisecond to make a decision to shoot or not shoot, and he made the right decision.
16: Davison Township Police Chief Jay Rendon says the game is Water Wars or Senior Assassin. 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
5: 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We now have one accident slowing down your early morning commute. You'll find it I-95 southbound at Woolbright Road. 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
7: Good morning, everybody, and happy Friday. We're going to see partly cloudy skies today, a touch of humidity out there, and highs that will get up into the upper 80s to about 90 degrees. Same tomorrow, an isolated chance of some scattered afternoon showers and storms, and we'll do the same thing on Sunday. I'm WPVF 25 First Warning meteorologist Sandra Shaw.
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9: 96.3 FM in Northern Palm Beach County. Happy Friday, Jennifer Ross, Stephen Diener. Thank you so very much for being here. We greatly appreciate it. Mike Banks, you know who he is?
10: Mike Banks. Doesn't ring a bell.
9: I think he's going to be taking your spot. He's retiring as the Border Patrol chief.
10: Oh, okay.
9: Yeah. He says, he goes, I got the ship back on course. This was his quote when he said he was leaving. I got the ship back on course from the least secure, disastrous, chaotic border to the most secure border this country has ever seen.
10: Fair enough.
9: So I've done my job. Have a nice life. See you later.
10: Good job, Mike Banks. Yeah, now that you mention it, I did see, I wasn't familiar with the name completely, but I saw that the chief there was resigning, and his quote was, time to spend time with my family.
9: Yeah, fishing, doing nothing, sitting by the pool. Good for him.
10: Good, good.
9: Do you think everybody on Air Force One is sleeping?
10: I would think so, yeah. I would think so.
9: They're all on their way back from China. I don't know how many people were on that plane, but he brought, well, 16 CEOs. It worked out well for Boeing in China, that's for sure. Xi Jinping, the president of China, agreed to buy 200 Boeing airplanes. 200.
10: Ooh, not bad
9: now,
10: at all.
9: Boeing went in looking for an order of 100, hoping for an order of 150. Xi Jinping said, okay, I'll buy 200.
10: You know, it was really an incredible trip. I mean, that's one of the business deals we've heard about, which is obviously a huge deal for Boeing. Now, they did get one of the contracts recently as well. So they've been doing pretty well under the Trump administration here, which, you know, I'm sure Boeing is very happy about, and their shareholders. But also, too, you know, one thing that has stood out to me here, Jen, is the really kind of like the very rarely seen honors that Trump has been getting or did get during the trip. I mean, you had the whole welcome ceremony. You had all the pomp and circumstance with the school kids jumping up and down with the flags. With
9: but
10: the band.
9: School kids are everywhere. They're big into the school kids with the flags.
10: Oh, they were a big hit. Yeah, and you had the band playing all the music. And then she took him to, like, essentially the Chinese compound. Like, it's basically like their version of the White House is this whole compound. It had this big garden inside with all these, like, centuries-old trees. And he doesn't really take world leaders there.
9: I think he was the fourth person to see it other than a Chinese person, I think.
10: It's incredible.
9: It's something like really, like it doesn't happen. You're right.
10: They showed
9: but he showed him
10: respect.
9: That 400-year-old tree. I'm thinking, wow, my five-month-old tree doesn't look that
10: right.
9: good.
10: Right, I know. There was a lot of signs of respect from President Xi to President Trump during this trip. And they seem, you know, to have a good relationship, which, again, I know that's uncomfortable, and I get it, because you're like, it's China, don't trust them. Totally understand, I'm with you. But as we always say here, you got to keep your enemies closer, right? Friends close, enemies closer. They'll always be an adversary. But it doesn't mean that you can't have at least a good relationship, a good working relationship with them, and an understanding as two competing superpowers to say it's better to have friendly relations than it is to be at war.
9: So
10: I mean,
9: true.
10: That's the better option. So it's good to see.
9: Well, Michelle Xi said September 24th, thereabouts, is when Xi Jinping is going to come to the United States.
10: Yes.
9: So it should be interesting to see what happens as far as the pomp and circumstance for him when he gets here.
10: Yeah, it should be good.
9: It's pretty incredible to think about it, though.
10: 4 months.
9: Wow.
10: That was
9: really
10: great.
9: Cool.
10: It worked out great. It seemed like everything went really well on the trip, and I'm sure we'll hear more about it as they land probably tonight. Sometime around 6
9: o'clock. Would you say it's a 14-hour flight?
10: Yeah, so it's probably land sometime around 6 or 8 p.m.
9: Yeah, it's somewhere.
10: DC
9: well,
10: time.
9: They got to stop for fuel. How long does that take?
10: Yeah, usually they stop for an hour or so for fuel.
9: Yeah, so they got to do that
10: right.
9: first.
10: In Alaska.
9: We shall hear. I don't know if this is a good idea. And every time, you know, you go to California. And if you ever, California is like, they're a leader and the trendsetter for, you know, style, architecture. Lots of things that happen in California, businesses that open you've never heard of. You go to California, you see them, and the next thing you know, they're showing up in Orlando.
10: Right.
9: Orlando's like a testing ground as well.
10: It's true.
9: California, they've been trying to build this high-speed rail system for how long,
10: oh,
9: right?
10: Gosh, what a joke.
9: Disaster.
10: Yeah.
9: The latest proposal, instead of high-speed rail, how about high-speed buses?
10: Huh? What, like Harry Potter?
9: More like Speed.
10: Oh, jeez.
9: Remember that movie? Oh, stupid movie. But it put, what's her name on the map?
10: Oh,
9: Sandra
10: of course.
9: Bullock and Keanu Reeves.
10: Oh, it's one of Kristen's, my wife, if you don't know, it's one of Kristen's favorite movies.
9: Anytime, is it really?
10: She loves that movie. It's like one of the, she can quote the entire movie of Speed.
9: Really?
10: She loves it. And it is. I mean, it's like just one of those movies you kind of get, like, stuck watching.
9: Well, it's hysterical because we all want to be on a bus that just crashes through things. But that's probably what would happen here. They want to build high-speed bus transportation, buses that can travel up to 140 miles per
10: hour. Holy moly!
9: Now, if you've ever been to California and you try to get on a road at 4 o'clock in the afternoon, you're stuck in traffic. If you're going 5 miles an hour, you're lucky. But number one, that's number one problem. They have no room to expand any roads.
10: I was going to say, yeah, where are you putting these things?
9: So are they going to do an elevated highway that's purely for the buses? And are you going to trust somebody that you don't know to drive a bus that you're sitting in going 140 miles an hour? I don't think so.
10: That doesn't sound safe to me.
9: I think it's a stupid idea. Well, what's wrong with these people?
10: I mean, wait, All I can think about is Harry Potter when he's on that double-decker bus and it's flying through the road and squeezes together.
9: Yes. That's a cool bus.
10: I don't know. That sounds very stupid by California. Well, how about this? How about you just stop with all the ridiculous red tape and all the bureaucracy and just get the high-speed rail done that you've been talking about for 10 years, idiots?
9: I don't think that's going to... I really wonder if that's ever going to happen. I really do.
10: Not under Newsom.
9: It's not under Newsom, yeah. He's too worried about everything else. Blind in his own pockets. Did I say that out loud?
10: That's okay.
9: Supposed to be my inside voice. Sorry about that. But 140... And it was funny because at the press conference when they were talking about this, one of the reporters goes, you know, we'd be happy with going 80.
10: That's funny.
9: Because you can't travel more than 10 miles an hour, if that, on any of these highways. Where are you going to put these people? I was like, okay, only in California.
10: I'm very distracted right now, Jen.
9: Why? What's happening? Who's on TV? who just showed up? Spiranak there? Is she giving a golf lesson?
10: Let me see.
9: Let me see. Who else? Oh, you like Ella Langley. She's the latest.
10: She's good. Yep.
9: Or is it your doctor, Sapphire?
10: Nope.
9: Is she making an appearance, doing a press conference?
10: Something completely out of the ordinary here.
9: Oh.
10: Did not see this coming. It made me stop in my tracks on Twitter as I'm looking for news constantly. As we talk, I'm constantly looking for news.
9: What, Trump is updates. Tweeting?
10: Nope.
9: Elon.
10: Gina Carano.
9: Oh, she's fighting tomorrow night.
10: Yes, she is. It's a big fight, actually. I did not know this was happening, but I've been wanting to see this fight, so I'm glad we found out. It's actually tomorrow. It's on Netflix. Gina Carano.
9: 9 o'clock.
10: Okay, 9 o'clock. Okay, yeah. Good. Gina Carano against Ronda Rousey. I mean, it's... you know, kind of like a super fight of these two all-time greats as far as female MMA goes. Ronda Rousey's probably going to win, but I just saw this video of the face-off, and Gina Carano came out in this, like, black lace dress. Woo! Oh, my gosh.
9: She could squish you like a bug.
10: That's fine. Squish me all you want. Go ahead. Oh, okay. Never mind.
9: Okay. By the way, the preliminary fights to the Carano-Rousey match at 9 o'clock on Netflix tomorrow night starts 3 hours earlier. That's how many fights they have.
10: Wow, it's a big undercard.
9: 6 o'clock they start.
10: Jeez.
9: Michael Case, and then 9 o'clock Ronda Rousey and Gina Carano fight. And then if you really want to stay up after that at 11:30, even bigger, it's last series of Saturday Night Live for the season.
10: Right.
9: The 51st season finale with your favorite person, Will Ferrell, as the host, but more importantly, Paul McCartney's the musical guest.
10: That's right. Yeah, that's going to be good. They always pull out all the stops in the season finale of SNL.
9: And you know, I will be incensed on Monday because you know who else is going to show up.
10: What? Who? What?
9: Fallon. I can guarantee
10: you think
9: Fallon.
10: So?
9: Oh, yes.
10: Yeah, well, I mean, he was in the cast.
9: He was in that whole stupid cowbell scene.
10: Yeah,
9: and watch.
10: That's true.
9: I think they should bring them all back. But I bet you they do the cowbell scene. Only they do it now with the McCartney song.
10: Wow, that would be great. I mean, if the opportunity is right there for them to do cowbell
9: should.
10: With Paul McCartney.
9: If Lorne Michaels doesn't take advantage of that situation, he's an idiot.
10: Yeah,
9: maybe they can't get Fallon to show up, but that would be all. You got Paul McCartney to show up. I'm sure you can get Jimmy Fallon there.
10: It's right there for you. I mean, you know what they should do? They should switch it and have Will Ferrell play the Christopher Walken part and Paul McCartney play the cowbell part.
9: Oh.
10: And he's yelling at Paul McCartney, I need more cowbell.
9: That would be funny.
10: That would be good.
9: Anyway, all right, that's good. Well, that's all tomorrow night. When we get back, I got to tell you this story about Eric Church. If you don't know who he is, he gave probably one of the greatest commencement speeches I've ever heard. And that's saying a lot because I usually fall asleep 10 seconds into him. This guy was phenomenal. It's next, 850 WFTL.
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7: Good morning, everybody, and happy Friday. We're going to see partly cloudy skies today, a touch of humidity out there, and highs that will get up into the upper 80s to about 90 degrees. Same tomorrow, an isolated chance of some scattered afternoon showers and storms, and we'll do the same thing on Sunday. I'm WPVF 25 First Warning meteorologist Sandra Shaw.
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9: Happy Friday, Jennifer Ross, Stephen Diener, 96.3 FM in Northern Palm Beach County on the mighty 850 WFTL. Thanks for being here. What did Sandra just say the chance of rain was for this weekend, Stefan Seasons?
10: Yeah, it's like, hello. It's like half and half, spotty showers. So just, you know, keep an eye out. You never know.
9: Am I going to get soaked watching the Blue Angels?
10: Hopefully not. Okay. It should be okay, I think, hopefully. Well,
9: they fly, don't they?
10: But they're not going to fly in the rain.
9: Why not?
10: Too many tricks. Got to be clear out.
9: Okay, they are they're going like, you know, 800 miles an hour, and they're like 10 feet apart from
10: it's
9: one another.
10: Just
9: it's
10: unreal.
9: The most amazing thing in the world to watch.
10: I mean, you watch, you hold your breath as they're passing each other. You're like, oh my gosh, they're so close. Yeah, it's incredible to watch.
9: And they all, did you ever see that special? I think it was Netflix had it. It might have been HBO.
10: No, Kristen tells me about Angels. It. She tells me about it all the time. And I'm like, I know I still have to watch that because she saw it.
9: They do. It's funny to watch the run through. They all sit in a table, like in a square. And the commanders, the guy in the lead jet, he's everything. Nobody right. cares about anybody else but him. The two jets next to him watch him. The two jets after them watch the jets on either side. You're never looking straight ahead except for the guy in the front. They all, and That's they incredible. Sit down in this formation, and they pretend they're flying in that diamond formation, you know, 10 feet yeah. apart or whatever it is. It's incredible to watch.
10: I don't know how they do it. So, have fun if you're going to the Vero Beach Air Show. It's going to be quite the experience, and you're going to have like a front row seat.
9: Yeah, a friend of mine is a firefighter, and I'm going to her place. It just so happens her station's at the airport. So
10: perfect.
9: So we're going.
10: If I wasn't going to the in-laws in Middle Earth, as you call it, Middleburg.
9: Oh, you're going to Middle Earth?
10: Yeah, we're going
9: Why?
10: Today, actually.
9: Oh, really?
10: As soon as I'm done here
9: the
10: with
9: orcs
10: you.
9: Are, the orcs are celebrating this weekend? What are they celebrating?
10: We are avoiding the orcs.
9: Oh, okay.
10: We are going to visit the in-laws. It's a surprise, actually, so don't tell anybody.
9: No, you just did.
10: That's okay.
9: Do they? Oh, they don't listen. Nobody in your family listens
10: to the
9: show.
10: Yeah. So I can say whatever I want. No one listens. it was my mother-in-law's birthday last week or week and a half ago, but they were in Tennessee. It was her 70th birthday, so they went to Tennessee. They went to Gatlinburg. And then it was Mother's Day, you know, a few days later. So we're kind of a little late, but this is when we can do it. So we're going to go up and surprise her for both.
9: Oh, that's nice.
10: Today, when I get home. Yeah. There you
9: I don't
10: go.
9: Know if you showing up is a surprise or a...
10: You know, they're like, oh, look, dear, it's so nice to see all the grandkids. Yes, please come in, and then I'll be left outside with...
9: Close the door, see you
10: yeah,
9: later.
10: Yeah, that's
9: Diener,
10: it.
9: Diener, you can stay
10: I
9: outside.
10: I will sit outside with the bugs.
9: The president, he and the entourage, as we speak, on Air Force One, on their way back to the United States, they left China about, I guess it was like 5:30 this morning, something around there.
10: About that.
9: It's... The pomp and those kids with the flags, boy, they were everywhere. Those poor, I was hoping it was different children that they were using. Then again, it is China. One never knows.
10: Yeah, no, they're probably the same kids. They were trained to do it.
9: Yeah, here you are.
10: Just keep them there.
9: Wave the flag down here. Then yeah. Wave the flag up here.
10: Oh, they
9: were
10: a big
9: in
10: hit.
9: Perfect unison.
10: Those kids were good.
9: At like six. Yeah.
10: I know.
9: I trained those kids to do that. Welcome to China. But the president, you got one of those cuts there? He says,
10: I
9: pick one of them to play, and then I'll tell you what he was responding to.
10: Would you like Trump, or would you like... actually, they're both Trump. All right, so here you
9: they're
10: go.
9: They're both Trump.
10: Okay.
17: We did discuss Iran. We feel very similar to Iran. We want that to end. We don't want them to have a nuclear weapon. We want the straits open. We're closing it now. They closed it, and we closed it on top of them. But we want the straits open. And we want them to get it ended because it's a crazy thing there, a little bit crazy. And it's no good. Can't have it. They cannot have a nuclear weapon.
10: Can't do it.
9: Now, Trump went on to say that unsolicited, Xi Jinping offered to do whatever he could to help end the conflict in Iran. So when I heard that, I went, this is how this played. Trump left. Xi Jinping picks up the phone, calls up the one-eyed, one-legged Ayatollah.
10: Yeah, what do we call one-leg
9: Pete?
10: One-leg
9: one
10: Pete.
9: One-leg Pete. Calls
10: right.
9: up one-leg Pete and says, yo, Pete, open up the damn strait, or I am going to buy all of my oil from the United States. And one-eyed Pete goes, or one-leg Pete, whatever you want to call him, figures, you know what? Okay, I'd like that second leg back. I'd like to have a prosthetic, so I think I'll open up the strait so you'll buy the oil from me, and we will save our nation. Logic would play a role in this, but here's the issue. I don't think the Ayatollah has a bone of logic in his body. So
10: no.
9: It should be interesting to see. Will the financial crippling, the possibility of a financial crippling, which is what they're suffering right now, happen if China says, I'm not going to buy my oil from you anymore?
10: That is the only thing that could stop, that possibly could stop them. Because remember, this isn't your, you know, normal logical administration, okay, where you can talk to them in a logical human manner. These people are inhuman. So that's just not, that's why I keep saying there's never going to be a deal done. The only thing that could make them reconsider is going bankrupt. Money is money. Doesn't matter how fanatical you are, how much of a zealot you are, whatever you believe, money is money. So that's the only thing that can make him reconsider. My personal opinion, I think we've been through this before. You know what I think needs to happen. We're there. We need to get it done. We need to get it done.
9: You want Iran blown off the map.
10: No, I mean, we just need to do what we have to do. No one wants boots on the ground, but guess what? We're in this situation. We need a special operation to go in and get everything out. That's the only way this ends. It's the only way. They're never going to make a deal and say, here you go, here's our enriched uranium. Doesn't matter what Xi says to them. Doesn't matter what Trump says to them. Doesn't matter what threat Trump puts on Truth Social today or tomorrow. We're going to end your civilization, whatever he decides to put out. They don't care. They're never going to do it. We have to go in and take it. And the sooner they realize that we're just going to have to bite the bullet, we are there. We took the leap to get this done. We can't go halfway. We have to get it done. It's the only way it ends.
9: All right, President Xi.
10: I know it's controversial, but that's the situation. You either do it or you don't.
9: Well, I'm hoping Xi has a little bit more influence over them.
10: Maybe.
9: Maybe it's wishful thinking on my part.
10: I hope I'm wrong, but yeah.
9: You didn't go to college, did you?
10: The
9: you
10: little
9: didn't
10: bit.
9: Have two and a commit. Yeah. Well, you didn't finish, right? You didn't have a commencement speech.
10: Right.
9: I don't even remember who talked at our commencement. There were so many people on the football field; it was like crazy. They set up like 60 stages at Ohio State.
10: You have
9: and all of these graduations go on at the same time.
10: Oh, it's huge.
9: You know, so it's like every school has a stage.
10: By the
9: so
10: way,
9: I forget. Yes, we're out of time.
10: Yeah. Just before you get too deep into it, because you're in the setup. I see the setup is beautiful there about commencements, and you're talking about your graduation, and you're going to go into the story, and it's just...
9: I'll do it in rapid fire. Never mind. It's next, 850 WFT.
10: Thank you for the hand signal, by the way.
9: You're welcome.
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7: Good morning, everybody, and happy Friday. We're going to see partly cloudy skies today, a touch of humidity out there, and highs that will get up into the upper 80s to about 90 degrees. Same tomorrow, an isolated chance of some scattered afternoon showers and storms, and we'll do the same thing on Sunday. I'm WPVF 25 First Warning meteorologist Sandra Shaw.
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6: ABC News, I'm Chuck Sievertson. This hour, President Trump on Air Force One talked with reporters about the two-day summit in China they're flying back from. The president saying the issue of Taiwan came up, but that he made no promises to President Xi on the U.S.'s next steps.
21: He feels very strongly. I made no commitment either way. We'll see what happens.
6: And on tariffs?
21: We didn't discuss tariffs. I mean, they're paying tariffs. They're paying substantial tariffs, but we didn't discuss.
6: Mr. Trump also says he thinks China's President Xi will try to help get Iran to reopen the Strait of Hormuz. Sources tell ABC News President Trump might be preparing to drop a lawsuit he filed against the IRS. It was in relation to the 2019 leak of his tax returns. The proposed settlement would create a $1.7 billion fund for claims from January 6th rioters. A Texas man who experts said was intellectually disabled, convicted in a retired professor's killing, was executed overnight. This is ABC News.
22: This is a Bloomberg Money Minute. Delta CEO Ed Bastian claims that soaring jet fuel prices did not cause Spirit Airlines to go out of business. Instead, he argues Spirit collapsed because it had a, quote, bad product. Bastian says budget airlines can't afford to offer the lower prices in the environment we're in. The Iran war has put more pressure on weaker carriers already struggling with debt, profitability, and shifting consumer demand. Checking on your money, investors are worried that rising inflation will force the Federal Reserve to hike interest rates. Stock futures are seeing heavy losses after the S&P 500 touched a record high yesterday. And nearly half of the crude oil released from the U.S. Strategic Petroleum Reserve is being exported, a sign of how severely global supplies have tightened due to the war. About 13 million barrels from the emergency stockpile have sailed to Europe and other destinations. That's about 40% of the crude released so far from the reserve. Courtney Donahoe, Bloomberg Radio.
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7: Good morning, everybody, and happy Friday. We're going to see partly cloudy skies today, a touch of humidity out there, and highs that will get up into the upper 80s to about 90 degrees. Same tomorrow, an isolated chance of some scattered afternoon showers and storms, and we'll do the same thing on Sunday. I'm WPVF 25 First Warning meteorologist Sandra Shaw.
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9: enlighten, encourage, entertain. And we try to do that anyway.
10: Darn right.
9: I was going to tell you this story earlier, but Diener told me he didn't have time, so
10: sorry.
9: Shut up. Do you remember, do you ever remember anybody's commencement speech that you went, wow, that was pretty amazing? I think, what was the one, sunscreen, Baz Luhrmann's thing, remember? That
10: oh,
9: was the
10: course.
9: Big thing.
10: Yeah.
9: And that was how many years ago? Eric Church, if you don't know who he is, he's a pretty big country singer.
10: Yeah, big, very guy. Big, yeah.
9: He went to, he lives in North Carolina. And as a matter of fact, one of his biggest hits was a song called Carolina that you're going to hear in about 10 seconds here. He was the commencement speaker at the University of North Carolina. Okay, Tar Heels, is that who that is?
10: That's right.
9: So he shows up at Tar Heels, he comes out, pace goes crazy. You know, if you live in the Carolinas and you obviously know who Eric Church is, and all of a sudden you see him show up and he's your commencement speaker, you're pretty excited. Then he grabbed his guitar and the place went crazy. And he did this commencement speech where he likened the strings of a guitar to the pillars of life for all of these kids.
10: Huh.
9: And he said, this string, it's a G. And he went on and on and on. This one's the, you know, your foundation. This is your family. This is your partner. This is your religion. This, it was the most incredible. And he's playing the guitar in the meantime.
10: It's a good analogy.
9: It's the most incredible commencement speech. So if you have time today, just go look up Eric Church's commencement speech. It'll make you cry.
10: Wow.
9: But the biggest quote that came out of it was, when all six are in tune, and he's playing his guitar, the chords they make can stop a conversation cold, carry a person through the worst night of their life, or make a room full of strangers feel for 3 minutes like they've known each other forever.
10: That's good stuff.
9: If one is off, the whole chord unravels.
10: Yeah.
9: And he said, I believe this is the life principles that your life runs on. And then he ended it, of course. If you don't know who he is, this is one of his biggest songs. So he sang that at the end, and the place went crazy. But I'm telling you, if you're looking for an inspirational commencement speech, go listen to the speech. It was phenomenal.
10: I like that. That's a good analogy.
9: He's going viral. It's a big deal. It's not only me that loved it. It's like, holy cow, I wish somebody like that had been at my commencement speech. Usually somebody boring.
10: All right, good stuff. Thank you, Jen.
9: You're welcome.
10: Inspirational, dare I say.
9: By the way, before my next story, I'll give you time to think while you tell yours.
10: Okay.
9: Pick the best countries in the world to live in.
10: Whoa. All right. My personal opinion, or there's criteria to this?
9: Well, there's criteria.
10: Okay.
9: So based on all kinds of stuff, but just think about it.
10: Well, at the moment, thank you for that segue, as we say. Because at the moment, I don't think Cuba would be on that list.
9: No, I probably not.
10: Yeah,
9: no,
10: most likely.
9: It's not in the top 10.
10: No, I wouldn't say so because they're in a bad way there in Cuba right now. You know, they're not getting
9: worse than usual.
10: Yes, right, exactly. Because now they're cut off from Venezuela because we essentially own the oil supply coming in and out of Venezuela, which means it's not going to Cuba anymore.
9: Okay, I'm going to stop you right there.
10: Yes, please.
9: Similar situation with China and Iran. And what is Cuba doing now?
10: And now Cuba is talking.
9: Mm-hmm.
10: So much so, Jen, that I don't know, maybe this is the first time I can remember this happening in my life, where publicly anyway, where we actually know about it. The CIA met with Cuban officials yesterday in a public manner where press covered it. And they have pictures of the CIA director, John Ratcliffe, actually sitting at a table with Cuban officials talking presumably about how can we move forward with the United States to get you guys back on track? So, this is a really big deal because you're talking about, is Cuba about to become, you know, the next Venezuela, where we're saying get you on a different track towards possible some semblance of a democracy where you come out of communism after the past, 70 years?
9: Long time.
10: So it was a very big deal yesterday to see that, where John Ratcliffe publicly was in Cuba, talking to the leaders there. So we'll see what comes from it. But that really caught my eye. Another thing that caught my eye here,
9: yes,
10: I think it should catch yours.
9: You and the one-eyed Ayatollah.
10: That's right. Is what happened in Mobile, Alabama. Did you hear about this?
9: No.
10: I mean, you talk about, no one talking about a story because of everything else happening. Trump is in China. You got NFL schedule release, which I'll get to as well.
9: Oh, I saw that.
10: That was a lot of fun last night. There was a lot of really good
9: trouble,
10: stuff.
9: By the way.
10: Oh, the Dolphins schedule is
9: awful. You're never going to win a game.
10: Awful. Three wins is what I'm predicting, but I'll get to that later. Really bad schedule for Dolphins.
9: I saw that and started laughing. I said, poor Dina.
10: Horrific. Anyway.
9: Continue.
10: But this was really concerning, actually. I hate to, like, you know, be a downer with the story, but an underwater bomb.
9: What?
10: It was an IED was discovered at a dam in Mobile, Alabama, that is used to supply drinking water to the entire city of Mobile. No one's talking about this. Divers doing a routine maintenance check at the reservoir dam in Mobile. You know, it's making sure, you know, any cracks, anything we need to fix, all that kind of stuff.
9: They found a bomb.
10: They ended up finding an underwater grenade type of IED, they're calling it. It was an explosive. Confirmed by the FBI bomb squad. They saw this thing. They called in the FBI. The bomb squad came in, and they had to detonate this thing. It was down there by the dam.
9: Now, do they know who put it there?
10: No.
9: And has it been there, like, for centuries, and they just found it?
10: No, they didn't say how long.

0: reason they knew about it is because of a routine maintenance check. What happens if that thing goes off? When was it set to go off?
1: I don't know. Somebody better go check all those things at Lake Okeechobee, though.
0: Right. Really scary.
1: Wow, that is scary. I did not hear.
0: Keep an eye on that, yeah.
1: All right. You ever travel abroad?
0: Yeah, actually.
1: Where'd you go?
0: Went to Canada. That's the only time I've ever been outside of the U.S. We went to Niagara Falls, drove into Canada. I mean, it counts. I was there. I was in Canada. I had to show my passport. It counts, okay? What? Well, come on.
1: You're deciding to take a trip abroad.
0: Give me a break. It counts.
1: Jeez, Louis.
0: Come on.
1: I'm thinking, like, you got to get on a plane and fly a couple hours.
0: No.
1: Why not start with the best countries in the world? U.S. News and World Report has released its best countries ranking.
0: Okay.
1: It's an evaluation of 100 countries, 42 global experts from academia.
0: All right.
1: Okay. Think tanks and other organizations.
0: Oh,
1: put together this list. They looked at each country based on 8 categories: governance, economic development, health, civic health, infrastructure, opportunity, natural environment, and cultural and tourism.
0: Well, all right, this is interesting. And tell me again where this list is coming from.
1: 100 countries, 42 global experts from academia.
0: Okay.
1: Think
0: that's all I need
1: tanks
0: to know.
1: And other organizations.
0: As
1: so
0: soon as
1: far
0: I,
1: left-wing
0: yeah,
1: people.
0: Exactly right. Yes. Okay. As soon as I hear academia and think tanks, then I know how this list is going to go. So for our list here, Jen, would you like some list music?
1: Sure. Go ahead.
0: It's Friday.
1: I bet you do pretty good.
0: I hope so. We'll see.
1: Let's go. You're really good at this stuff. You've been doing sometimes. Well in the lists lately.
0: That's so true. We'll see if my streak continues. How about funky? Want to go funky? It's Friday.
1: Funky's fine.
0: There we go. Yeah. Little, like, Bootsy Collins bass in there. Very good.
1: Who?
0: Bootsy Collins.
1: What the hell's Bootsy Collins?
0: 70s. It's disco. Yeah, okay. Got the little funky music
1: I
0: going.
1: I hate living through it. Never mind reliving it. Go ahead. Jeez, Louise.
0: Anyway, now my first thing is the United States is not on this list because of who it was put together by. So I'm going to guess U.S. is not
1: the United States
0: here.
1: Is not in the top 10.
0: There you go.
1: There's
0: okay,
1: a good guess.
0: Perfect.
1: Yes.
0: So now I know which way this is going, of course, because it's academia and think tanks. So we'll be nowhere near the top of the list. So in that case, I'll go with something like Finland.
1: Finland comes in number 8.
0: Aha!
1: Aha. You're in the top 10.
0: I've got these liberals pegged. I know where they're going with this. Let's go with Switzerland.
1: Switzerland comes in on the list at...
0: Yes?
1: Ding, ding, ding, ding, ding, ding, ding, ding, ding, ding, ding, ding, ding, ding. Number 1, yeah!
0: Yeah! I love it!
1: I told you, you're getting pretty good at these lists.
0: I know how the liberal thinks, Jen. Very good. Which, no offense to Switzerland, it's absolutely gorgeous there, and I would love to go.
1: Switzerland is pretty.
0: Yes, I would love to go
1: there. But they take 70% of your income to
0: well,
1: like
0: you know,
1: that.
0: It
1: that's
0: happens.
1: Besides the point.
0: It happens.
1: Okay, you want to try another one?
0: I will, yeah. Let's just get a couple more in here real quick.
1: You get close to there and you'll be all set.
0: How about Sweden?
1: Sweden comes in 3rd.
0: Yeah, baby, let's go.
1: There's one right next to them, too, that's right in the middle.
0: Norway.
1: Norway comes in 6th.
0: Hey.
1: You're good.
0: Very good. All right,
1: there's pretty
0: good.
1: Something rotten here.
0: Something rotten.
1: Oh, come on. Did you not read Shakespeare ever?
0: Sometimes.
1: There's something rotten in...
0: I'm missing the clue.
1: Denmark!
0: Oh, Denmark. Duh. Okay, sorry. All right, so pretty much all Scandinavia.
1: Yeah, basically. It's Switzerland, Denmark, Sweden, Germany sneaks in there at 4, and then Netherlands.
0: All right.
1: Then it's Norway, United Kingdom, Finland, Luxembourg, and Austria. United States, not so bad. We were 3rd in 2024. Where do you think we are now?
0: Yeah, because Biden was president. Think tanks. Where are we now with Trump as president? I'll say they put us at number 42.
1: Actually, we're number 18.
0: Oh, okay.
1: A little bit better, but yeah. But you did good on that list.
0: Yeah,
1: congratulations.
0: Not bad. All right, that's good.
1: I'm impressed.
0: I will take that. Thank you very
1: much.
0: You're
1: not going to do well on the next one, though.
0: No, so. I will not. Crash and burn.
1: I'll make sure I pick a list that you'll never get. No.
0: Speaking of crash and burn, the Miami Dolphins schedule. I'll finish with this quickly. There's actually a lot of schedule news, but I'll save it for the second rapid fire, too. I'll split it up. But in case you missed it, last night the NFL did drop their schedule, full schedule release for all the teams. What makes this fun is what the social media teams do for the organizations. They put out some really creative videos to release their schedule.
1: Okay.
0: In case you missed,
1: did they have a TV show for this?
0: They did, but
1: like,
0: I didn't watch
1: like
0: it.
1: Like they do with the draft?
0: I can't stand the TV. The people that they have on ESPN now...

0: covering this stuff. I can't stand these people, so I didn't watch a second of that. But the Chargers, if you get a chance, check out the Chargers. If you played Halo like I did, you'll really enjoy what they did there, the video game Halo. The Broncos was pretty good. It was Peyton Manning and his daughter. That was pretty funny. The Raiders were hilarious. The Raiders put out a great one with Fernando Mendoza, the new quarterback there, the number one
1: pick. And Tom Brady.
0: No. Kirk Cousins.
1: Tom Brady for the Raiders?
0: Nope, because Kirk Cousins is a 15-year veteran, and he's a quarterback that they just picked up from the Falcons. So you have a 15-year veteran with Kirk Cousins and the new kid, Fernando Mendoza, and they did a spinoff, a spoof of Step Brothers. Remember Step Brothers with Will Ferrell and John C. Reilly?
1: Yes.
0: And it was really well done, so they put them together as those two roles. And the Tennessee Titans put out a hilarious schedule. Release video too, where they went up to people on the street saying they look like other players. It was really good. But for the Miami Dolphins, and their video stunk, by the way. They did a thing with Rick Ross, who I like, is a Miami rapper, but they were like tricking players, making them think that Stephen Ross wanted to see them in his office, but it was Rick Ross. It was dumb.
1: I get you.
0: Yeah, that's the Dolphins. Their video matches their schedule.
1: Their first How bad is it?
0: Really bad. Their first two games are away in California. I'm sorry, on the West Coast. They play Vegas, the Raiders, week one, with a 4:25 kickoff.
1: Oh, against the kid that should have played for them.
0: Yeah, Mendoza, that's right. And then they stay out west to play the 49ers with another 4:25 kickoff in week two. They come home on the home opener for September 27th, 1 o'clock kickoff finally, but it ends up being against the Kansas City Chiefs. Well, then they go back on the road for another 4 o'clock game. Week four against the Vikings in Minnesota.
1: Why is the 4 o'clock game so bad?
0: I hate 4 o'clock kickoffs with a passion. Give me a 1 o'clock kickoff. Let the game be done by 4 o'clock so I can move on with my life. Then I got to wait the whole day, and the game's not done until 7:30. So I have to wait until 7:30 for my day to be ruined. Ruin my day by 4 o'clock so I can move on. Please.
1: Just because we all know it's all about dinner.
0: That's right. But the rest is they play the Bengals at home. They got, you know, the usual, the Jets, the Patriots, and the Bills home and away. That's their division. They got the Bears at home. They got the Chargers at home. The Lions at home. It's a really tough. They play at Lambeau like a week before Christmas.
1: Oh, so it'll be 8 inches of snow and 20 below.
0: 3 wins. Pencil them in now for a top three draft pick. It's an awful, awful schedule. No primetime games. No international games.
1: You have a lot of faith in
0: your
1: team.
0: Oh, it's terrible.
1: Holy cow.
0: It's really bad.
1: Wow.
0: A lot of late kickoffs. Really tough opponents. Yeah, they're done. I'm sorry. I'm very negative on the Dolphins right now. Very sorry.
1: You've never been positive about the Dolphins.
0: I was for a couple of years.
1: Oh, yeah. Well, Tua. I think Tua gave you PTSD.
0: He did.
1: I really believe that because you fell on the sword for that loser for how many years? Sorry, did I say that out loud?
0: Your intrusive thoughts won again.
1: You don't listen to me. I keep on telling you these things. You never listen to me.
0: I'm done.
1: Jeez Louise. Okay, I'm all confused.
0: I'm done.
1: So am I. I'm trying to figure out what to tell you about when we get back other than China. This Pulse nightclub thing.
0: Oh,
1: I don't think they are ever going to get this thing built.
0: Bunch of bums.
1: It's just one bad news story after another with these poor people. I just don't get it. It's all next. 850 WFDL.
0: Whoops, sorry.
1: That's okay. Go ahead, play that too.
0: Okay. Podcast
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12: 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One new accident to avoid here in Palm Beach County. You'll find it out in Wellington on Southern Boulevard at Big Blue Trace. And with that, we'd like to remind you that graduation 2026 continues this morning beginning at 8 a.m. with Palm Beach Central High. You should expect increased congestion in and around the South Florida Fairgrounds for the remainder of the day. Traffic is a service of Massage Envy in the Traffic Center. I'm Parker Starr.
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14: Good morning, everybody, and happy Friday. We're going to see partly cloudy skies today, a touch of humidity out there, and highs that will get up into the upper 80s to about 90 degrees. Same tomorrow, an isolated chance of some scattered afternoon showers and storms, and we'll do the same thing on Sunday. I'm WPVF 25 First Warning meteorologist Sandra Shaw.
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1: Jennifer Ross, Stephen Dieter, I am really, really, really quite surprised that you have not brought this up.
0: What?
1: One of the biggest events in your life took place last night.
0: You're kidding me.
1: Yeah, at the Grum Chinese Theater. You know the one in Hollywood?
0: Oh, I know where you're going with this.
1: You know what happened last night?
0: I do, actually.
1: The force was strong. It was the world premiere of that idiot, the Mandalorian, and that cute little Grogu.
0: Yes.
1: The movie premiered last night.
0: That's right.
1: Pedro Pascal, that loser. Sigourney Weaver. And Jon Favreau.
0: Yes.
1: Jon Favreau, like, is he psychotic left too?
0: He's never really made his politics clear, which
1: okay.
0: I think
1: and that's
0: you
1: how
0: can
1: it
0: appreciate.
1: Should stay.
0: Yeah.
1: Tell the Mandalorian to keep his mouth shut.
0: By the way, we have like 45 seconds left because we went like for an hour in rapid fire, so we literally have like no time in this segment.
1: Okay, so that's all I'm going to tell you about that.
0: But
1: when does that come out?
0: Next week.
1: My birthday, May 22nd. I mean, like that.
0: Whoa! Hold on a second.
1: Jeez, Louise.
0: Hold on a second. Whoa!
1: Oh,
0: wait a minute.
1: Oh, okay. When we get back, I got all kinds of news about
0: yes.
1: Cuba. And Honda has done something that it hasn't done in
0: she
1: 70 years.
0: It.
1: Oh,
0: she
1: shut up. We'll be back after this. Hit a button.
0: Write it down.
1: Hit a button.
0: We're coming
1: Hit
0: back.
1: Hit a button.
12: 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One new accident to avoid here in Palm Beach County. You'll find it out in Wellington on Southern Boulevard at Big Blue Trace. And with that, we'd like to remind you that graduation 2026 continues this morning beginning at 8 a.m. with Palm Beach Central High. You should expect increased congestion in and around the South Florida Fairgrounds for the remainder of the day. 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
14: Good morning, everybody, and happy Friday. We're going to see partly cloudy skies today, a touch of humidity out there, and highs that will get up into the upper 80s to about 90 degrees. Same tomorrow, an isolated chance of some scattered afternoon showers and storms, and we'll do the same thing on Sunday. I'm WPVF 25 First Warning meteorologist Sandra Shaw.
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3: From ABC News, I'm Chuck Sievertson. Good morning. Talking about Taiwan, tariffs, and the Strait of Hormuz. This past hour, President Trump on Air Force One telling reporters about the two-day summit in China they're flying back from. The president saying the issue of Taiwan came up, but that he made no promises to President Xi on the U.S.'s next steps.
4: He feels very strongly. I made no commitment either way. We'll see what happens.
3: And?
4: We didn't discuss tariffs. I mean, they're paying tariffs. They're paying substantial tariffs, but we didn't discuss.
5: Trump, who brought along with him over a dozen top American business leaders, also touting what he claims are, quote, fantastic trade deals, saying China will be buying American soybeans and 200 Boeing planes. But the Chinese have not confirmed these commitments.
3: ABC News Chief White House Correspondent Mary Bruce. Mr. Trump also says he thinks China's President Xi will try to help get Iran, an ally, to reopen the Strait of Hormuz. Sources tell ABC News President Trump might be preparing to drop a lawsuit he filed against the Internal Revenue Service. It was in relation to the 2019 leak of his tax returns. The proposed settlement would create a $1.7 billion fund for claims from January 6th rioters. ABC News Washington Managing Editor Catherine Falders.
7: The commission is in large part picked by the attorney general, by the acting attorney general in this case. I'm told by sources that Trump can also fire anybody on this commission. It could be at his discretion. He doesn't have to say why. The decisions that this commission that oversees the fund makes, they don't have to be made public.
3: In Oklahoma, a judge has allowed Richard Glossip to be released from death row with a monitoring device ahead of a new trial. He's been locked up for nearly 30 years for an alleged murder-for-hire plot targeting his boss. The Supreme Court agreed that prosecutors had knowingly allowed false testimony from a witness. You're listening to ABC News.
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12: 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Two accidents to avoid now here in Palm Beach County, beginning on Okeechobee Boulevard, eastbound at Parker Avenue. The two left lanes are blocked here. Please use caution approaching the area. You'll find the second on Southern Boulevard at Big Blue Trace. And just a reminder, graduation 2026 continues this morning, beginning at 8 a.m. with Palm Beach Central High. That means you will experience increased congestion in and around the fairgrounds for the remainder of the day. Traffic is a service of Massage NV in the traffic center. I'm Parker Starr.
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14: Good morning, everybody, and happy Friday. We're going to see partly cloudy skies today, a touch of humidity out there, and highs that will get up into the upper 80s to about 90 degrees. Same tomorrow, an isolated chance of some scattered afternoon showers and storms, and we'll do the same thing on Sunday. I'm WPVF 25 First Warning meteorologist Sandra Shaw.
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10: I want to thank you very much. This has been an incredible visit. I think a lot of good has come of it. We've made some fantastic trade deals, great for both countries. He's a man I respect greatly. Become really a friend. We've known each other now 11 years, almost 12 years. It's a long time. And we've settled a lot of different problems that other people wouldn't have been able to settle. And the relationship is a very strong one. We've really done some wonderful things, I believe.
0: Yeah, they did. And as a matter of fact, that was when President Trump, obviously, wrapping things up with Xi Jinping in China. They're on their way home. They should land. Did we figure out when they're landing today, Stephen?
1: I did not see a specific time, but my guess would be somewhere between 6 p.m. and 8 p.m.
0: Okay, tonight, yeah.
1: Yeah.
0: It's a long flight, and then they stop in Alaska to refuel. We all know the drill there. But anyway, what happened, a number of things happened. First, I believe... And this is my pea brain. I believe that Xi Jinping is going to be instrumental in ending the war in Iran for a number of reasons. One, he offered to help unsolicited, at least according to Donald Trump. Now, I think this is what Xi Jinping said. You know, I still got to write that book about how a translator could totally start World War III.
1: Oh, I could see you writing that book.
0: Yeah, without a doubt. Because if you get all the translators in the world to just say just the opposite of what the presidents are saying that they're translating for, it could create World War III. But anyway. It's funny because he talks and then you got to wait while the translator tells Trump what's going on. But unsolicited, Trump said that Xi Jinping said, I'll help if you would like me to in any way possible to end the situation in Iran. Now, Iran sells 80% of his oil to China. China is really like its biggest and only financial partner. It's huge. China keeps Iran alive, kind of like how Venezuela keeps Cuba alive. Yesterday in Cuba, John Ratcliffe, CIA director, is there sitting down with Cuban officials saying, hey, we can help you out because guess what? We have all the oil now and you guys got nothing. So this is what we want you to do and we'll give you your oil back.
1: Right.
0: And I think that's what China's going to do with Iran. Either that or China's going to call up. Xi Jinping's going to tell one-eyed Pete Ayatollah there. One-leg Pete Ayatollah.
1: One-leg Pete, yeah.
0: We're not going to buy your oil from you anymore. I'm going to go to the United States and we're going to completely destroy you. So open up the Strait of Hormuz, stop being an idiot, get rid of your uranium, get rid of your nuclear weapons, and then guess what? Your bank will grow again. If not, no bank, you die. So the question is, does one-leg Pete Ayatollah use common sense for once?
1: Well, everything you say makes sense to me. And in any normal situation with any normal world leaders and any normal government, that would make a lot of sense to the logical thinking person. Here's the only problem. None of that applies to the IRGC. And so the question is, will that talk, if she has that talk with them, will it be able to get through to the IRGC where they actually do end up backing down in a way that still makes them look strong, where they accept a deal? Because they're not going to do anything that makes them look weak. They're not going to do anything that makes them look like they're bowing to the U.S. But if it's the only way. What you just laid out is the only way anything is going to get done diplomatically. They are not, and this is no knock against Trump. It's just that they hate him so much, and they hate the United States so much. They are never, ever going to make a deal with Trump and the United States because they are fueled by hatred and fanaticism. I mean, that's what this is. So they're just not going to do it. They're not going to give up their enriched uranium. They're not going to open up the Strait of Hormuz. It's just not going to happen. The only way these things are going to happen, in my point of view, I could be an idiot in saying this, and I could be 1,000,000,000% incorrect. But from my observations, the only way these things get accomplished is we finish the damn job. Finish it. We're there. We went there for a reason. Don't do it halfway and then expect the deal to be done. It's just not going to happen with these people. Maybe in other situations, yes. But with this situation, you just have to finish the job.
0: And maybe that's what Trump was waiting for, so he could tell Xi Jinping in person.
1: And that,
0: because we're not hearing what was said behind closed doors,
1: right?
0: Obviously.
1: And I would be, by the way, I'm not rooting for this. I want a peace deal. I would love to see this end. All of a sudden, we find out over the weekend, peace deal is accomplished. Awesome. It's over. We're done. Go back to normal with gas and prices and all this stuff. Inflation comes back down. We're beautiful. Stock market goes up like crazy, which has been going up anyway.
0: It's been going up anyway. Yeah,
1: exactly. But it'll go up even more. I'm all for that. That's my desire. But I just am being realistic here, knowing that that's not the way it's going to work out. The only way we're going to get to those points is, unfortunately, by using force. That's just where we're at.
0: Well, I hope Xi Jinping has more pull.
1: I hope so.
0: He does. A prime example, I just mentioned Cuba. Cuba had to make the announcement that they've run out of crude oil and diesel. They're done. They haven't been able to get oil because we, of course, stopped it all because we took over Venezuela, which is where Cuba got all of its oil from. So yesterday, John Ratcliffe, the CIA director, how do you like that?
1: Yeah.
0: He sat down with the U.S. delegation, along with Cuba's energy ministry and a bunch of other Cuban officials, and said, hey, this is the deal. We'll give you oil and we'll help you out in exchange for, quote, meaningful reform, whatever that means. It also means the Justice Department here says we plan to indict Raul Castro, the former Cuban president and the brother of the late Fidel Castro.
6: I didn't know he was still alive until I read that yesterday.
0: He's what, 96? He's like, he's almost dead.
6: I think I saw 94, but
0: okay,
6: still, yeah.
0: Close. I'm a couple of years off. I'm thinking, okay, really? You're going to want to indict him now a little bit late?
6: It's symbolic.
0: I understand that. The guy might be dead before then.
6: I know, really.
0: So it should be interesting to see, because Cuba is on its knees. And unfortunately, the poor people of Cuba are suffering because they have no oil, no diesel, no nothing to run anything.
6: Right. Yeah, it's really bad there right now.
0: It should be interesting. You know, does desperation make you actually change?
6: For Cuba, it would work. You know, and that's the difference. If you're looking at ideologies between Cuba and Iran, Cuba, you're just talking about stubborn communism. Eventually, that's going to fall. In Iran, it's a totally different story. So with Cuba, yeah, the pressure campaign is going to work. Let me put it this way. I think it's already worked. If you have a public trip from the CIA director in Cuba, they've already fallen. I mean, so that's, I think at this point, it's just a matter of time before, you know, they show some type of agreement and goodwill with the United States to get back on track there and maybe have some semblance of a democracy in the future.
0: That'd be wonderful.
6: Maybe.
0: Yeah.
6: So
0: the parties will resume this weekend, Diener.
6: Yeah.
0: Miami will be out of control.
6: Oh my gosh. If that happens, maybe I should say when, at some point, maybe soon, where Cuba will be free country again, then that's the only way that they're going to, you know, get back on track. And we can help them accomplish that. Trump says he wants to do it.
0: That'd be wonderful, is what it would be. When we get back, Honda just did something they haven't done in almost 70 years. And you would think it would have been a huge problem. Apparently not. We will discuss when we get back. 850 WFTL.
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12: 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Two accidents to avoid now here in Palm Beach County, beginning on Okeechobee Boulevard, eastbound at Parker Avenue. The two left lanes are blocked here. Please use caution approaching the area. You'll find the second on Southern Boulevard at Big Blue Trace. And just a reminder, graduation 2026 continues this morning, beginning at 8 a.m. with Palm Beach Central High. That means you will experience increased congestion in and around the fairgrounds for the remainder of the day. Traffic is a service of Massage Envy in the Traffic Center. I'm Parker Starr.
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14: Good morning, everybody, and happy Friday. We're going to see partly cloudy skies today, a touch of humidity out there, and highs that will get up into the upper 80s to about 90 degrees. Same tomorrow, an isolated chance of some scattered afternoon showers and storms, and we'll do the same thing on Sunday. I'm WPVF 25 First Warning meteorologist Sandra Shaw.
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0: That's our happy music. I'll start with happy news. I don't know who this person is. I know the name, but I wouldn't know him if I hit him with my Telluride.
6: Oh.
0: It's the South Florida Morning Show. Jennifer Ross, Stephen Dieter. Drake, is he big?
6: Yeah.
0: Okay.
6: He really just dropped.
0: They were expecting him to drop a new album called Iceman today.
6: Okay.
0: He dropped three.
6: He dropped three albums?
0: Yeah. One's called, I don't even know how to say it, Habity. I don't know. And the other one's called Maid of Honor.
6: Whoa.
0: And the other one's called Iceman. And they all hit the same time today.
6: That's pretty interesting. That's a new strategy. All right, let's just put out three albums at once.
0: He said the first that Drake has dropped since he got into a major fight with Kendrick Lamar.
6: Yeah, I was just thinking about that.
0: What was the fight about?
6: Well, they had beef, really bad beef. Kendrick Lamar, remember the song? I don't know if you remember, in the halftime show a couple of years ago when Kendrick Lamar was the performer, he did the song They Not Like Us.
0: Yes. Okay. That's a big song.
6: Yes,
0: I know because a lot of people use They Not Like Us and like ad campaigns now.
6: Yeah. It's a very,
0: okay.
6: Probably Kendrick Lamar's biggest hit, and he has a few big ones. But in that song, it's basically, They Not Like Us is essentially one big diss track for Drake, is really what it is.
0: Oh, okay. Were they friends at one point and then they became enemies?
6: Yeah. Yeah. It got pretty ugly. Drake accuses him of underage girls and things like that.
0: Dear.
6: I'm sorry, I'm the other way around. Kendrick Lamar accuses Drake. Yes. In the song. If you listen to the lyrics, please. I mean, it's all in there. Yeah. So I'm very interested, and sure the rap world will be very interested to hear how Drake responds to Kendrick Lamar after all this time in these new albums. Whoa. Wow. Okay. That's interesting.
0: Really interesting. Honda just did something they haven't done in more than almost 70 years.
6: Is it good?
0: No.
6: Oh.
0: It's not good at all.
6: Okay.
0: But here's the gotcha. For the first time in almost 70 years, Honda lost money.
6: Oh, wow. Really?
0: They lost more than $2.6 billion.
6: Oh, my gosh.
0: Dollars.
6: Why?
0: They're not selling cars. That's why.
6: Man.
0: And they said most of it has to do with they spent so much money on the electric vehicle business.
6: Okay.
0: And then they decided, oh, let me switch. And then they went back, and it's just been craziness. Chinese competition, U.S. tariffs all contributed, according to the Honda people.
6: Mm.
0: But guess what happened to Honda shares? They jumped 7%.
6: Because they lost money?
0: Because they lost $2.6 billion. I guess investors assume that's what's going to happen, is that's kind of like a slap in the face, and they're going to get their act together now, so their stock's going to go back up.
6: You buy low.
0: So
6: that's what it is. Wow, that's not good for Honda.
0: No.
6: That is surprising, though. And I know they're really big.
0: The Accord was the number one selling car for how many years?
6: Yeah, you're right.
0: Years and years and years. Not anymore. I think that Camry?
6: I think Camry is.
0: The Camry took it over?
6: Well, the Honda Civic. I'm sorry, not the Accord, the Civic. Okay. Yes. That's wild. I know they're really big into robotics as well, Honda.
0: Well, this is purely, it's got mainly vehicles.
6: Yeah.
0: But they never lost money. It's almost 70 years. They finally did it. That's incredible. That does not bode well for Honda, by the way.
6: No.
0: This does not bode well for the Yale School of Medicine.
6: What'd they do?
0: They are now being accused of racial discrimination with selecting applicants. Civil Rights Division of the Justice Department said a year-long investigation into Yale shows the school's admissions department intentionally selected applicants based on race. Applicants of black or Hispanic backgrounds had a much higher chance of admission over white or Asian students with the same test scores.
6: Oh, wow.
0: Indicating that Yale violated a Supreme Court decision from 2023.
6: That's exactly right, yeah.
0: Could be in big trouble. That means they may lose federal funding.
6: That's exactly the thing there is you're going against Supreme Court decisions, executive orders. You can't do that.
0: Yeah.
6: And of course, now listen, I'm not surprised. This has been going on for a long time with universities, with corporations. I mean, we saw it during that, 4 or 5 year period where DEI was all about hiring based off of DEI. And you can't do that. You're not supposed to do that. Nope. There's a difference between equal opportunity employer and specifically hiring based off of DEI principles.
0: And correct me if I'm wrong. I do believe that whole case became popular because of, was it UCLA? Maybe it was USC. California, white guy sued, I think it was UCLA.
6: UCLA couldn't get in. Yep.
0: Couldn't get in because they picked Hispanics, Asians, and somebody else, any other group you want to pick, over a white guy. He said he couldn't get in. So he sued UCLA. So they changed the program. Before the Supreme Court got involved, UCLA kind of started the whole program where what they did with applicants was they took out race, they took out gender, they took out whatever. All you were was a number.
6: Right.
0: It was a number, and here are your grades. They didn't even show the name, I do believe. Here's your number. You're number 50. These are your grades. These are your test scores. This is what you've done in the community. This is your extracurricular stuff. And they based admission purely on that. White guys went up like 70%.
6: Wow. Unreal.
0: And then they finally were fine because this guy was like, I have 10 times better scores. My grades are this. I've done this, and they won't even look at me.
6: It was all about, the merit-based didn't matter.
0: Yeah.
6: And that's
0: had
6: what
0: nothing to do with
6: you
0: it.
6: Have to go based off of merit. Wow. But we see it all the time. I mean, it happens all the time in corporations
0: and
6: schools.
0: But now it became a Supreme Court ruling that you can't use race or religion to pick somebody. It's got to be based on your grades, your merit.
6: Right.
0: And so if Yale's doing that, they're in big trouble. Hmm. Alligator Alcatraz, you may want to go book your last final stay, apparently, even according to the governor. It's going to close soon.
6: Yeah, it's gone.
0: Sorry. Bye there, alligator. But it was funny because at the press conference where, the governor says, we worked with the federal government. They said they needed these facilities. We opened them up. They were only there for a temporary basis. So somebody said, well, what are you going to do with the 1,400 people that are there? He goes, well, I'm sure they're not going to let them go into the wild. It was funny.
6: Jeez.
0: It was like, what a stupid question that is, buddy. He's like, we're going to release them back into the public because this guy's a murderer.
6: We want
0: them loose again. I'm like, okay.
6: I mean, you got to give a little break. I mean, I think it's a fair enough question where what's the plan for the prisoners? Like, where are they going to be transferred? Maybe the better way to phrase it is...
0: I think it was just phrased. It was just so funny, though. The governor's response was, what do you think? They're just going to let them loose in the wild? However you put it.
6: You had to phrase these questions better. Instead of being like, frantic and panicked, like, well, what's going to happen to the prisoners? You'd say... What's the plan for where they will be transferred? Is the better way to say it?
0: Detainees.
6: Oh, detainees. I'm very sorry. Prisoners. I'm very sorry.
0: This Pulse nightclub thing, my heart bleeds so badly for these poor people that were involved anywhere with this horrific situation. New details came out yesterday. Okay, it's been 10 years, by the way. Almost 10 years.
6: Good gosh.
0: Since that shooting took place.
6: They still don't have this done in 10 years?
0: They still don't have it. Well, it took them this long to figure out what the hell they were going to do with the land. And then there was a dispute over who owned the land. Then the city bought it. Then the people didn't. It's been a nightmare. Well, yesterday they released the initial renderings of what the memorial is going to look like. Okay, it's 60% done. they got such backlash from people. People who have, you know, who lost family members inside that horrific situation. 49 people killed in that nightclub, mostly Latino. And the Latino community is outraged because they're like, there's nothing that resembles our culture involved with this memorial. What are you doing? I can't blame them.
6: What a shame.
0: So now they're going to, it looks like they're like, oh, you know, you're minimizing what happened to the Latino community, blah, blah, blah, blah. It should be interesting to see what happened. I wonder if this memorial is ever going to get built. These poor people. Just make everybody happy. Why don't you ask the people who were there that lost family members?
6: I don't understand.
0: What would you like?
6: I really don't understand what's...
0: It's a simple 10-minute conversation with 500 people in a room. Let's go around the room. What would you like to see? What would you like? I could fix this in 10 minutes.
6: This should have been done 9 years ago.
0: Oh, it should have been gone 9.5 years ago. It's crazy is what it is. Okay, I'm off my high horse. When we get back, it's rapid fire.
6: Good.
0: Diener, I got another list for you.
6: Hey, I killed the last one, so bring it on.
0: Are you still okay? And I think you're going to do really well with this one.
6: Okay.
0: Are you disturbed by a movie or a show scene when you were growing up out of the 80s that was basically traumatic?
6: Oh, this is a good one.
0: Like there was a scene in a movie that you went, and it still haunts you.
6: Oh, this is good.
0: Mine would be Jaws, by the way.
6: Well, that's
0: there's 70s, no doubt about it. But Jaws isn't on this list because that came out in the 70s. But that's besides
6: okay.
0: the
6: point. Anyways, I'm ready.
0: We'll discuss. You ready? It's next. 850 WFTL.
4: 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Two accidents to avoid now here in Palm Beach County, beginning on Okeechobee Boulevard, eastbound at Parker Avenue. The two left lanes are blocked here. Please use caution approaching the area. You'll find the second on Southern Boulevard at Big Blue Trace. And just a reminder, graduation 2026 continues this morning, beginning at 8 a.m. with Palm Beach Central High. That means you will experience increased congestion in and around the fairgrounds for the remainder of the day. Traffic is a service of Massage Envy in the Traffic Center. I'm Parker Starr.
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7: Good morning, everybody, and happy Friday. We're going to see partly cloudy skies today, a touch of humidity out there, and highs that will get up into the upper 80s to about 90 degrees. Same tomorrow, an isolated chance of some scattered afternoon showers and storms, and we'll do the same thing on Sunday. I'm WPVF 25 First Warning meteorologist Sandra Shaw.
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3: ABC News, I'm Chuck Sievertson. They didn't discuss tariffs, says President Trump to reporters in the past hour on Air Force One, flying back from the two-day summit in Beijing. The president saying he made no promises to President Xi about Taiwan.
8: He feels very strongly. I made no commitment either way. We'll see what happens.
3: Mr. Trump touting what he claims are fantastic trade deals, China buying American soybeans and Boeing planes, but the Chinese have not confirmed anything. Sources tell ABC News that President Trump might be preparing to drop a lawsuit he filed against the IRS connected with the 2019 leak of his tax returns. The proposed settlement would create a $1.7 billion fund for claims from January 6th rioters. An Oklahoma judge has allowed Richard Glossip to be released from death row ahead of a new trial. He's been locked up for nearly 30 years for an alleged murder-for-hire plot targeting his boss. Supreme Court agreed that prosecutors allowed false testimony. This is ABC News.
9: This is a Bloomberg Money Minute. Chip giant NVIDIA blasting higher, getting close to a $6 trillion market valuation, a level no company has ever reached. Investors have been plowing money into the chipmakers, profiting from a flood of spending on artificial intelligence. NVIDIA's shares have rallied 20% over the past 7 days, though they've pulled back a bit this morning. Speaking of that, a revival of the AI trade drove the S&P 500 above 7,500 for the first time ever yesterday. The Dow jumped 370 points. This morning, futures are looking at losses as investors worry about inflation, stocks pulling back from a record high. There's growing doubt that oil supplies from the Middle East will normalize anytime soon. And private equity firms are said to be swarming around the owner of Ben & Jerry's. Reuters is reporting that Blackstone is among a number of buyout shops that are exploring potential bids for Magnum Ice Cream Company. Magnum was spun out of consumer goods giant Unilever. Courtney Donahoe, Bloomberg Radio.
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28: 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Two accidents to avoid, Palm Beach County, beginning southbound on the turnpike just south of Southern Boulevard. You'll find a second on Okeechobee Boulevard at Parker Avenue. The two left lanes remain blocked here. Please use caution approaching the area. Traffic is a service on Massage Envy in the Traffic Center. I'm Parker Starr.
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14: Good morning, everybody, and happy Friday. We're going to see partly cloudy skies today, a touch of humidity out there, and highs that will get up into the upper 80s to about 90 degrees. Same tomorrow, an isolated chance of some scattered afternoon showers and storms, and we'll do the same thing on Sunday. I'm WPVF 25 First Warning meteorologist Sandra Shaw.
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0: My two stories, although they're totally different, are totally related.
6: Let's do this. Let's bleep and go. I'm ready.
0: Really?
6: Yeah.
0: What has kept me out of the ocean?
6: Sheer panic and fear.
0: Because of what film?
6: Because of sharks, because of Jaws, Jen. This
0: and
6: one.
0: Do you have my music?
6: I sure do. On demand.
0: If you grew up in New England like I did, and you're of my era, when they were filming this stupid movie off of Martha's Vineyard, I mean, it was the only thing anybody talked about. Really, it was like, oh, this guy named, you know, Steven Spielberg is doing this movie about a shark that's eating people. And I remember we went to Martha's Vineyard to watch, and the shark never worked. What was the shark's name? I forgot. Bruce.
6: Bruce,
0: named
6: yeah.
0: after his attorney. Well, like on schedule, it's like the sharks know. The New England Aquarium and the folks at New England Aquarium are already warning people headed to Martha's Vineyard. The sharks have arrived.
6: What do you mean? Whoa.
0: They have been finding dead seals near Chilmark, Massachusetts.
6: Oh, no.
0: Their bites consistent with that of a very large great white snapper.
6: Jen!
0: It's just happening. The beginning of the white shark, great white shark season.
6: Oh, it's happening.
0: Their numbers will increase throughout the summer. Peak activity happens in the fall, but they eat on people through the entire summer. They are already warning people anywhere near Martha's Vineyard or along the coast near Martha's Vineyard. Watch out. The sharks are back.
6: So my guess would be that when you... when you go to Rhode Island later in the fall...
0: Oh, I'm not going to be anywhere near. It's going to be too damn cold. Are you kidding me?
6: That's true, too.
0: It's October. I will not go to the beach house. No,
6: all right.
0: No.
6: Seems like that is off your list of possibilities there.
0: You know what? At our beach, the water was so cold, I don't even think the sharks liked it. But that was besides... In all my life, I never saw a shark at Bonnet Shores.
6: Oh, wow.
0: And I mean, I grew up there, so I mean... And I went there until probably 5 years ago. Every summer... Never saw a shark.
6: See? So you got nothing to worry about. What are you scared
0: for?
6: We were
0: in an alcove.
6: That's fine.
0: And they had a big fence out in the ocean to stop the sharks from coming in.
6: So?
0: But that might have had something to do with it.
6: That's no big deal. Jeez Louise.
0: You go in the water.
6: You and your man-eating sharks.
0: Go to
6: sharks.
0: Volusia County up the street. Go hang out in Cape Canaveral. Go swim over there and tell me what's going on.
6: I'll let you know.
0: If the space fallout doesn't turn you purple, the sharks will eat you.
6: I got more schedule news, Jen, but before I get there, I want to tell you this first. James Bond.
0: Oh, wait, hold on. Oh, did they pick him?
6: Not yet, but
0: it should have been Jacob Elordi, but he's Australian. But they could pawn it off as an English accent.
6: Yeah, he can, you know, that's fine. Who can really tell the difference these days?
0: Oh, I got news for you. There's not one woman in the world that would complain if Jacob Elordi became the next James Bond.
6: I know you wouldn't complain.
0: No,
6: I do have music for this, so let's go.
0: Great music.
6: Here we go. What an open.
0: Who wrote that? Do we know?
6: I don't know, actually. I'm about to look that up.
0: It was Broccoli picked it, but I don't know who. I have to go look it up. Go ahead. You talk, I'll look.
6: From Amazon MGM Studios, the search for the next James Bond is underway, writes their reps there. While we don't plan to comment on specific details during the casting process, we're excited to share more news with 007 fans as soon as the time is right. Jen, it's happening.
0: Wow. I wonder who they're going to pick. It's going to be, you know what? It's going to be some unknown British guy that's good looking.
6: Yeah.
0: And they want somebody young so the person can stay for like 4, 5, 6 films. But Jacob Elordi, were he British, he should win that hands down.
6: He would have.
0: He would have accepted it because you get kind of like pigeonholed. You become James Bond.
6: I really think they should make an exception for Henry Cavill. He's only 43. It's not like the guy is 60 going into the role. He could easily play James Bond for the next 10 years. That's three films. Why not? Why not?
0: Four films. It depends on how quickly they put them
6: out. Yeah, exactly.
0: By the way, the iconic James Bond theme song was composed by Monty Norman, but the famous brassy arrangement that defines the spy song, John Barry.
6: Oh, good old John Barry.
0: My buddies. Nice. I went to high school with him.
6: Oh, and an honorable mention, by the way.
0: Yes, dear.
6: Something we discovered during the break that my fault that I hadn't brought this up all day. I should have had like celebration music throughout the entire day.
0: Yeah, what is wrong with you?
6: You know what? We do have celebration
0: music. Is he coming to Middle Earth with you and the family for the weekend?
6: I'm going to throw him off the side of the road. Because, Jen, today is the last day. The reign of terror is over. Too slow Jerome Powell is gone from the Fed chair. Goodbye, Too Slow. It couldn't happen soon enough. Today is his final day as Fed chair. Jerome Powell, we will not miss you. You bum. You stinking bum.
0: It's funny because I made the bad mistake of going over to CNN. I think I'm in shock still. The headline is the Trump's sock puppet takes over as head of the Federal Reserve.
6: People are brutal. They don't even hide it anymore. Which, you know what? I can respect.

0: I'll see if I can surprise you in the meantime. But you ready for the list?
1: I have a list of the movies in the 80s and TV shows that emotionally scarred you as a child.
0: All right, here we go.
1: Oh, that's Stranger Things music. I have the top 10 list of things. And you know what? I'm going through this list. And I'm looking. There's a few on here, yeah. The number one, without a doubt, traumatized me for a long time. Were it the 70s, Jaws would have been on the top of this list.
0: Okay, but now that's the key here, is this is only the 80s. Okay.
1: 80s, yes. So, I have the top 10 most disturbing, emotionally traumatizing scenes from movies and TV shows from the 80s.
0: Oh, this is
1: so tough. This is right in your wheelhouse.
0: It is. I would say, though, that 90s is really more my wheelhouse. See, because right away I would have said Lion King, where Mufasa dies in the stampede.
1: That's 90s.
0: Right. So yeah. I'm kind of screwed there.
1: Go before that. Go in. How old were you in the 80s? When were you born?
0: 86.
1: You were born when?
0: 86.
1: Oh, my God, help me.
0: You know I'm turning 40 this year.
1: Oh, my God, help me.
0: So I'm going to go based off of experience. I've seen a lot of these movies. I just wasn't alive when the... Or I was alive when they came out, but I saw them in the 90s, so yeah, that's fine.
1: Okay, later. Okay, go.
0: All right. Traumatized. What about something from... Well, no, that wasn't really traumatized. I was thinking like the Goonies. I mean, there was a couple scenes in the Goonies that could have been traumatizing.
1: Goonies not in the top 10.
0: No.
1: But I can understand that.
0: Oh, you know what?
1: What?
0: Temple of Doom.
1: Temple of Doom?
0: Rips the heart out.
1: Oh, that was so disturbing.
0: Guy. Yes.
1: Yeah, but that was disturbing. That wasn't... Well, I guess it could have been traumatizing.
0: It could have been.
1: I laughed. No, it's not on the list.
0: I don't know. Was this 1980, The Shining? Here's
1: not
0: Johnny?
1: Not on the list.
0: No, it wasn't in the 80s then, because it would have been if it was. Because that might have been 1979. Okay. I got one. This has got to be on the list.
1: What?
0: The Never-Ending Story.
1: What?
0: Where the big white dog, the horse. The horse gets stuck in the mud or something, and he dies.
1: The horse sinks into the swamp of sadness.
0: That's it.
1: Number 6 on the list from the Never-Ending Story.
0: That ruined. Jen, that ruined my brother and my sister.
1: Oh, did it really?
0: Yes. To this day, I have
1: kind of like Old Yellow. Huh?
0: Right. I have never seen The Never-Ending Story because of that scene. It traumatized my older brother and sister so badly when we were kids that to this day I've never watched it.
1: The Land Before Time.
0: Oh, yeah.
1: Littlefoot's mother dying.
0: Yeah, absolutely. Yep.
1: Traumatized a whole generation of children.
0: Yeah, that's a good one.
1: Harry and the Hendersons, when John Lithgow, who played George, yells at and hits Harry.
0: Oh.
1: To make him leave before the hunters arrive.
0: Oh, wow.
1: Did you ever see that?
0: Yeah, I forgot about that. It was a good show.
1: Did you ever watch Sesame Street?
0: Yeah.
1: Big Bird learns that Mr. Hopper is never coming back.
0: Oh, that was a tough one. I forgot about that.
1: Mr. Hopper died.
0: Yeah.
1: So they had to, like, write it into the storyline.
0: Forgot about that.
1: And the number one thing
0: that
1: traumatized children across the globe from the 80s.
0: Are you ready, Jen? I have the music. Are you ready?
1: Do you really?
0: Yes.
1: Hit it.
0: There it is.
1: E.T. When E.T. turns white and appears to die.
0: Oh, no.
1: I was crying like a 2-year-old in the movie theater.
0: I agree. Happened. Yeah, I agree. That's a good one.
1: And everyone thought, and Elliot's next to him, and he's going, E.T., Elliot. No. And I'm like, oh my God, he's going to die. This is terrible.
0: And it was
1: scary,
0: too.
1: The most disturbing, traumatizing scene of every movie and every TV show from the 80s. Was when E.T. turned white and we all thought he was going to die.
0: Yeah, I actually agree with that. That's a good list, and that's a good number one because that's a scary scene. They're all in, like, the hazmat suits, and it's kind of freaky when he turns, like, all pale and everything. Yeah.
1: I thought you would have said when Optimus Prime dies in Transformers.
0: Oh, yeah, that's right, in the animated movie. I forgot about that.
1: Him, and then another one, Steel Magnolias.
0: Oh boy.
1: But it's not when she dies. It's when they realize... when she has that diabetic attack while she's getting her hair done and everybody in the... Have you ever seen Steel Magnolias?
0: No.
1: It's a chick flick. But Julia Roberts has a diabetic attack while she's getting her hair done and everybody in the salon's like, oh, my God, what am I going to do?
0: Oh, geez.
1: It's the most disturbing... If you know nothing about diabetes and what happens when you start to have an attack, it was horrifying.
0: Oh, gosh.
1: And it affected a lot of people. Other than the fact that she died in the end.
0: Oh, my gosh.
1: That's the point.
0: Oh, I'm going to lighten it up here.
1: Please do. That was a horrible... That was a great movie, but a horrible movie at the same time.
0: I'm going back, Jen.

0: to the, we have a lot of sound this rapid fire, to the schedule release.
1: Dolphins again, and how they're going to suck again this year, and they haven't even played a game yet.
0: No, I did that in rapid fire one. We don't need to go over it again. Okay. No more Dolphins in this rapid fire. That schedule is rough. But with everybody else, here's what we got. How about holidays with the NFL this season? You ready?
1: How many games they have on Thanksgiving?
0: And I only have a few minutes left. Gosh, rapid fire goes quick. We have Thanksgiving Eve for the first time ever. We have a game. We have Thanksgiving, of course, the three games there. We got games on Black Friday. They're continuing that now. Maybe third or fourth year they're doing that. Christmas Eve games, Christmas games, and New Year's Eve. Oh, and by the way, the Super Bowl is on Valentine's Day this next year. That's right. So the holiday season with the NFL. By the way, the Christmas schedule.
1: Really? It's that late.
0: It is, yeah. And it's going to be a three-day weekend for people next week, next year, because finally everybody always says make Super Bowl a holiday. The next day is President's Day. So you will have some people.
1: Oh, I bet you they push for that to be a national holiday and everybody get the day off.
0: I know.
1: That's probably a smart move on their part.
0: Yeah.
1: They're moving toward getting Monday off.
0: Yes, exactly right.
1: So.
0: The Christmas schedule, by the way, those games I mentioned, the Texans play the Eagles on Christmas Eve, and then you have a Christmas triple header. Remember, the NBA actually used to own Christmas. They've been thrown to the wayside by the NFL. They took it over. Bears, Packers on Christmas Day. Bills, Broncos, a rematch of the AFC Divisional Round and a classic game that they had there. And then the Rams and the Seahawks, a huge matchup in the NFC West. Those are really good games, and they're all on Christmas by the NFL.
1: That's horrible for those people.
0: I know.
1: If you're married to a football player, you're going to go to whatever city they're in to celebrate Christmas and you got kids, that's terrible. That's at home while your husband's out playing.
0: That's the business. Packers-Rams, by the way, will be the first ever Thanksgiving Eve game on Netflix. That Packers-Rams. Thanksgiving will be the Bears-Lions, traditional, for the first game. Eagles-Cowboys for the second game. And Chiefs and Bills on NBC. That's a good one there. Chiefs and Bills, that rivalry for the night game on Thanksgiving. Really good games on the holidays, actually.
1: Wow.
0: You got some good ones there. Yes.
1: Holiday games.
0: Absolutely.
1: So now the NFL owns your holidays as well.
0: That's exactly right.
1: They own Mondays, Thursdays, Saturdays, Sundays, and holidays.
0: Deal with it. Last but not least, very quickly, I did want to say this for college football. I don't want to leave college football out. Very, very quick. Some games of note in week 10. This is only for week 10, okay? This is in November. The first week of November, I believe. Miami at Notre Dame. Alabama at LSU. Oklahoma at Florida. Georgia at Ole Miss. And Oregon at Ohio State. All on the same week.
1: Wow.
0: It's going to be a good week.
1: That's going to be a great week.
0: Save that one. Mark your calendar, November 7th. Mark that Saturday. You're staying home.
1: I will.
0: Yes.
1: Thank you so very
0: much.
1: You're
0: welcome.
1: Thank you. Go Buckeyes. When we get back, I got a ton of good stuff to tell you about.
0: Good.
1: Like tons of it.
0: Last segment of the week.
1: Yeah. And it's going to go quick. It's all next 850 WFTL.
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7: 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Two accidents to avoid, Palm Beach County, beginning southbound on the Turnpike just south of Southern Boulevard. You'll find the second on Okeechobee Boulevard at Parker Avenue. The two left lanes remain blocked here. Please use caution approaching the area. Traffic is a service on Massage Envy in the traffic center. I'm Parker Starr.
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9: Good morning, everybody, and happy Friday. We're going to see partly cloudy skies today, a touch of humidity out there, and highs that will get up into the upper 80s to about 90 degrees. Same tomorrow, an isolated chance of some scattered afternoon showers and storms, and we'll do the same thing on Sunday. I'm WPBF 25 First Warning meteorologist Sandra Shaw.
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1: Our last break of the week. That means all good news.
0: We'll try.
1: Yeah, I got a lot of stuff to talk about.
0: All right.
1: Let's start with TV.
0: Do it.
1: Today drops Paramount, Every Woman in the World. We'll be watching The Dutton Ranch.
0: Now, correct me if I'm wrong here, and yes, I am ignorant of this. This is a spinoff of Yellowstone?
1: It sure is.
0: Okay.
1: Yeah. And this one involves Kelly Riley and Cole Hauser as Beth Dutton and Rip Wheeler.
0: You know,
1: they moved from Montana to start over in Texas.
0: Oh, very nice.
1: Now, here's the cast, though. Ed Harris and Annette Bening also joined Dutton Ranch.
0: Very cool.
1: Every woman I know loves Beth Dutton. Everybody wants to be Beth Dutton.
0: Why is that? Because I've actually, admittedly, I know I'm like alien
1: because
0: machine.
1: She does what every woman wants to.
0: Because I've never seen Yellowstone.
1: Yeah, when you get mad at somebody and you want to beat the living daylights out of them.
0: Gotcha.
1: Or shoot them. She does.
0: Okay, so she's like a female empowerment type of character
1: then?
0: Yeah,
1: she takes nothing from anybody.
0: I see. Okay.
1: She's just, and she does it so well.
0: Must be a fun character to play then.
1: Yeah, she is. I think she's won like Emmy Awards for that role.
0: Three minutes left in the show, Jen.
1: Tomorrow night, big night on TV, 9 o'clock. I'm surprised you haven't mentioned this all morning. Ronda Rousey takes on Gina Carano, who was run out of The Mandalorian by that left-wing lunatic, The Mandalorian.
0: Yeah, Pedro Pascal, he ruined that, but she came back.
1: He ruined her career.
0: She's back now, which is good.
1: She's back as in The Mandalorian?
0: Well, no, I'm just saying in the public eye,
1: she's
0: been accepted again. You know, people have moved on from it.
1: So that's tonight, 9 o'clock. If you want, tomorrow night, 9 o'clock.
0: Good,
1: if you want to watch
0: that.
1: The rest of it, by the way, all the lead-in fights started 3 hours before that.
0: Oh, I see.
1: It's a long day.
0: It is.
1: Tomorrow night, 11:30. History will be made. My guess is Jimmy Fallon is going to show up because he was in the original when Will Ferrell was there. Okay?
0: Bringing back Cowbell?
1: Cowbell. Do Will it. Ferrell is the host, but here's the thing. Paul McCartney's the musical guest.
0: Oh, it's going to be good.
1: So do they bring back Christopher Walken and Jimmy Fallon to play instead of Blue Oyster Cult playing...
0: Don't Fear the Reaper.
1: Don't Fear the Reaper. Yeah. Do they take a Paul McCartney song, have Will Ferrell on cowbell, Jimmy Fallon on the drums, and goodness knows, does Christopher Walken walk in and say, we need more cowbell?
0: They have to do something with it, right?
1: It would be epic is what it would be.
0: Yeah.
1: Although Jimmy Fallon would be. There.
0: That's okay.
1: Sunday, 8 o'clock. It is the 61st Academy of Country Music Awards.
0: Oh, that's big.
1: Yeah. Your girl's going to be there, the new one, Ella Langley.
0: Very nice.
1: Well, that's pretty wild because Saturday night, by the way,
0: yeah.
1: Let's go to the Swamp, Gainesville, University of Florida. Morgan Wallen performs tonight and tomorrow night. Tonight, I forgot who opens for him,
0: huge.
1: But tomorrow night, Ella Langley opens.
0: Huge concert.
1: That's going to be a huge thing.
0: 1 minute.
1: Let's do it.
0: Take us to the weekend.
1: 1 minute. Okay, I'll leave you with this. The Library of Congress has added 25 new titles to the National Recording Registry for this year.
0: Okay.
1: Guess who makes the list? Taylor Swift.
0: Yeah, I was going to say that. Okay.
1: Pick somebody else.
0: Justin Timberlake.
1: Justin Timberlake, not on the list.
0: Backstreet Boys.
1: Not on the list.
0: Michael Jackson.
1: Not on the list.
0: He probably already has all the stuff in there.
1: However, Reba McEntire's on the list. Tweezer. That's what I call Weezer. They're on the list.
0: Oh, I love Weezer. Okay, good.
1: Ray Charles, Chaka Khan, and this woman with this song. I'm a single lady. Now put your
0: hands up. Oh, Queen Bee.
1: Queen Bee. Beyonce is on the list.
0: All right, that works.
1: Head to Taco Bell, by the way, May 19th, next Tuesday, Diener. They're introducing Mexican pizza to the menu.
0: You had me at Mexican pizza.
1: There you go.
0: I mean,
1: you have a great weekend in Middle Earth with the in-laws,
0: yeah.
1: Or the outlaws, as I call them. don't run over anybody with those electric bikes. Everybody else have a great weekend. We will see you Monday morning. You coming back?
0: I'll be here, yes.
1: Okay. Just warning everybody. 6 o'clock Monday morning. Have a great weekend. Thanks for being here, and God bless.
7: 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Two accidents to avoid, Palm Beach County, beginning southbound on the turnpike just south of Southern Boulevard. You'll find the second on Okeechobee Boulevard at Parker Avenue. The two left lanes remain blocked here. Please use caution approaching the area. Traffic is a service on Massage Envy in the traffic center. I'm Parker Starr.
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9: Good morning, everybody, and happy Friday. We're going to see partly cloudy skies today, a touch of humidity out there, and highs that will get up into the upper 80s to about 90 degrees. Same tomorrow, an isolated chance of some scattered afternoon showers and storms, and we'll do the same thing on Sunday. I'm WPVF 25 First Warning meteorologist Sandra Shaw.
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13: From ABC News, I'm Chuck Sievertson. They didn't discuss tariffs, but they did talk about Taiwan, says President Trump to reporters this morning on Air Force One, flying back from the two-day summit in Beijing. The president saying he made no promises to President Xi about whether a major U.S. sale of weapons to Taiwan will go through.
14: He feels very strongly. I made no commitment either way. We'll see what happens.
13: Mr. Trump, who brought along with him over a dozen top American business leaders touting what he claims are fantastic trade deals, saying China will be buying American soybeans and 200 Boeing planes. But the Chinese have not confirmed those commitments. ABC News Chief White House Correspondent Mary Bruce.
15: Throughout the trip, Trump laying on the flattery.
16: You're a great leader. I say it to everybody. You're a great leader. Sometimes people don't like me saying it, but I say it anyway because it's true.
15: President Xi striking a more serious tone.
17: 双方合则两利,
15: When our two sides cooperate, both benefit, he said. When we confront each other, both suffer. China and the United States should be partners instead of rivals.
13: Sources tell ABC News that President Trump might be preparing to drop a lawsuit he filed against the IRS. It was in relation to the 2019 leak of his tax returns. The proposed settlement would create a $1.7 billion fund for claims from January 6th rioters. ABC's Catherine Falders.
17: The settlement terms that we're told, you know, they're expected to prohibit Trump himself from directly receiving payments related to his legal claims. But entities associated with him are not explicitly barred from filing additional claims.
13: In Oklahoma, a judge has allowed Richard Glossop to be released from death row after nearly 30 years with a monitoring device ahead of a new trial. Convicted of an alleged murder-for-hire plot targeting his boss. The Supreme Court agreed that prosecutors knowingly allowed false testimony from a witness. 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
20: 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I'm Denise Pellegrini. 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
21: If you think about the baby boom generation, they're in prime seniors housing space now for the next couple of years. And while people are entering seniors housing at an older age than they used to, it used to be high 70s, now it's low to mid 80s, there's still a lot of people in that age group.
20: Kathy Marcus, co-head and global COO of real estate at PGIM, says, on top of there just being a lot of baby boomers, boomers are typically looking beyond traditional options like nursing homes as they age, and that's boosting demand for certain types of living spaces.
21: The baby boomers led a very different lifestyle than the greatest generation. The baby boomers want a happy hour. They want a pool. They want a gym. They want to stay active. So a lot of the old stock just isn't fit for purpose anymore.
20: SeniorHousingNews.com says occupancy rates for seniors are among the highest in communities for active adults. And that's the Bloomberg Real Estate Report. I'm Denise Pellegrini.
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9: Good morning, everybody, and happy Friday. We're going to see partly cloudy skies today, a touch of humidity out there, and highs that will get up into the upper 80s to about 90 degrees. Same tomorrow, an isolated chance of some scattered afternoon showers and storms, and we'll do the same thing on Sunday. I'm WPVF 25 First Warning meteorologist Sandra Shaw.
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2: 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It's Brian Kilmeade.
3: Hi, everyone. So glad you're here. It's the Brian Kilmeade Show. We're moving through a busy, busy week. President of the United States goes 13 hours to China and back in 2 days. I'm going to review his entire trip. This hour, Claire Lyle will be joining us, daughter of political prisoner Jimmy Lai, 77 years old, in a sham trial, is in jail the rest of his life. And they're trying to get him out. He did nothing wrong except for having a free newspaper and refused to shut it down in Hong Kong. And Senator Shelley Moore Capito is going to be with us, too. Keep in mind, you got to get the YouTube channel. Everyone's talking about it even more than the Trump watches. YouTube.com/@TheBrianKilmeadShow. So let's get to the big three.
4: Number three. An idea that I took from Republican Steve Hilton, because I'll take good ideas, even if they come from that guy, is eliminating California state income taxes on those earning less than $100,000.
3: All right. By the way, Katie Porter, can she ever be nice? Can she be somewhat gracious? That guy? He happens to be the front runner. I can't believe what's happening with the governor's race on California. The final debate before the primary on June 2nd as the upstart Los Angeles mayoral candidate is breaking the minds of the Hollywood elite in the same state, which his name is Spencer Pratt. I think the guy's going to win.
4: Number two.
5: This is a moment where there are no bad ideas. A no bad idea brainstorm is what I'd like to call it. We talk about the idea of Supreme Court reform, which includes expanding the Supreme Court. Let's talk about statehood for Puerto Rico and D.C.
3: Let's do that, former Vice President. Dems begin to reveal their radical agenda, which they will acquire if they ever get any type of power. They're going to do it. I'm going to talk about revolutionary, but for all the wrong reasons. It's not to make America better. It's to make it different.
4: Number one.
6: President Xi would like to see a deal, man. And he did offer. He said, if I can be of any help at all, I would like to be of help. He'd like to see the Hormuz Strait open. He said, if I can be of any help whatsoever, I would like to help.
3: Yeah, I don't believe him for a second. I don't think the president does either. And also when asked, does he need, he goes, I don't want to ask a favor from China because they're going to ask for a favor back. China Summit 1 is done. And what are the takeaways? What are the likely changes with Taiwan, trade, and Iran? We discuss that and see the trip through the president's own words. And he spoke for a long time. And he spoke to Sean Hannity and then Brett Baer. We got cuts from all of it. Marco Rubio still very insightful. What I think, I'm just going to say overall. So when you are pressed with the president, you travel with him. And a lot of times for Joe Biden, he never talked to anybody. You know, once in a while, he'll sit down with a real choreographed, friendly interviewer and do it once in a while. Barack Obama, here and there, much more accessible, but not like Trump. So if you go this way, if you're Brett Baer and Sean Hannity, you feel great. Hey, I got my interviews. But what about the rest of the crew, New York Times, BBC, and all these others? They got, it looks like 40 minutes. So you could go do a report. You travel 26 hours in a plane, all types of security, passport, gymnastics. And you want to, you know, what did I really do? It's a good experience, but what did I really do? But then when you get the president to come back and answer literally any question you throw at him, it's a compliment. Someday they'll write about that. And, you know, the press's job is not to be friends with the president. They understand that. The president understands that. But just to prepare, just to be fair with him, I think is accurate. And some of them with the gotcha questions are ridiculous. I mean, one of the questions was, is President Xi a dictator? Now, is there anyone on the planet who doesn't think he's a dictator? Of course he is. But guess who would take it personal if the president said that? President Xi. So he just said, well, I'm not going to answer that question. You know, you let people decide what he is. What do you think? Did he win an election? Did you ever see him campaign? So here's what the president said. He thinks there's going to be big trade deals out of this. Cut one.
8: This has been an incredible visit. I think a lot of good has come of it. We've made some fantastic trade deals, great for both countries. He's a man I respect greatly, become really a friend. We've known each other now 11 years, almost 12 years. It's a long time.
3: So look, famously, China likes to give background checks on the president, find out what makes them tick, find out their weaknesses, their strength, how they were educated, what their expertise are, where they're not. And they did that, and it's effective. George W. Bush and Barack Obama and Joe Biden and Ronald Reagan, all of it. They're famous for that. Richard Nixon. I think they've given up on trying to figure out the president because he lives on unpredictability. It's his asset, actually. It's an asset of his that he's unpredictable. He does unpredictable, and it's on purpose. And also, he thinks, well, okay, that's the policy. I don't know if I'm going to go with that. So they've given up trying to predict with him, find out what he would do next. Yeah, he likes pomp and circumstances, and he likes respect. All right. But that's kind of done. They did that in 2017, and they gave him a great tour. And they showed him respect now, having a vice president, even though he's more diplomatic than political, to show up at the red carpet and greet him. Same one that went to his inaugural. So I think it was a very positive trip in terms of tangibles. They got the 200 Boeing planes, but they wanted 500, evidently. They make their own planes, so they're looking to maybe move away from Boeing. I think Boeing's got a production problem anyway, but that's a lot. But I think you're going to see tech deals. That worries me a little bit because I don't really want to do a tech deal with China. But they have these so-called white deals. The white deals are ones that have no danger of endangering national security. So in terms of Taiwan, that was the biggest story, always is the biggest story. They had a statement that they put out before the trip. It was kind of tough, saying how we decide to handle Taiwan will decide whether our relations are going to move forward or not and whether we're willing to defend Taiwan with blood. So when asked about it, here's what he said about weapon sales and everything else. Cut 7.
1: You're waiting on approving billions of dollars of weapons for Taiwan. Is that moving forward?
6: Well, I haven't approved it yet. We're going to see what happens.
1: What are you looking for? I may do it.
6: I may not do it. But we're not looking to have wars. And if you kept it the way it is, I think China's going to be okay with that. But we're not looking to have somebody say, let's go independent because the United States is backing us.
3: So we know what he's saying. If they said, we declare Taiwan an independent nation, that's something that we decide. Strategic ambiguity that Nixon put on the table. We're not going to bring it up, but when asked directly, I don't know if we would have the shot, but he was asked in the gaggle, did President Xi ask you if you would defend militarily Taiwan? He said yes. And he goes, what'd you say? That's something that we're going to answer on our own. We're not going to answer that question. So that's keep it ambiguous. Would we? Yeah. I think Japan, South Korea, Australia, the Western world all want the Taiwan Strait open, and we see a thriving democracy with 80% of the world's chips being manufactured there. It's a national security threat. So, of course, they would defend it. And as usual, critics would line up on the president's trip even before he went. No matter what he did, if he acted tough, that's not the way you act. If he acted too compliant and effusive, that's not the way you act. Here's Chuck Schumer, cut 8.
7: If she out-negotiates Trump, and that's happened almost every time he's negotiated with him in the past, it will undercut American manufacturers and workers who have long been hurt by CCP's predatory trade practices. When Trump does these negotiations, the only thing he's looking for is a headline so he can see himself on the front page of the newspaper. He doesn't think of what will happen a day after, and it hurts America every time.
3: What do you say to that? Now, the president has another meeting in September, and they're supposed to meet at the G20, and he's going to be in Miami at his club in Doral. So they're already having constructive talks. Do you remember President Biden's talks? Oh, I heard about that great relationship, but there was no meeting, never went to China, couldn't really physically go to China anyway. And there was a situation where we could not have looked weaker during that time. Ukraine gets invaded. China provides dual-use weapons, essentially, and technology over to the Russians, does really nothing about it. And he leaves the Trump tariffs in place. That's how tough he acted? Come on, please. 1-866-408-7667. On Iran, I think it's front and center. This is my analogy. Love to do sports analogies. So the president's happy with what we got out of here, and there's going to be announcing some deals down the line. They're also going to be looking to buy our gas and oil, and that'll be huge. It's actually a cheaper ride for them, and the shipping lanes are closer from here to China than they are from the Middle East. So I think they're going to do it. It makes sense. everybody else is lining up to buy our oil and gas. It's better than anything else. So why not do it? So let's say they do that. That'll be a positive. That'll be announced down the line. But this is the semifinals. Then when you win the semifinals in any sport, you celebrate. But you know the finals are looming. And the finals to me is Iran. So what we're going to do next will determine if this is looked at as a successful move against a renegade nuclear power that leads the world in terrorism, or it was something that was not worth the economic challenges that have come out of it. So that's going to be big. And I'll talk about that afterwards. So when we come back, I just mentioned to you Jimmy Lai, who's 77 years old and in prison for the 25 years, which is essentially his life. Claire Lai, daughter of the political prisoner, will be joining us next. In the bottom of the hour, Senator Shelley Moore Capito. 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
2: 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Brian's got a lot more to say. Stay with Brian Kilmeade.

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0: interested in it?
1: Brian's talking about it. You're with Brian Kilmeade.
2: Did the president bring up the case of Jimmy Lai?
3: The president always raises that case and a couple others. And obviously, we'll hope to get a positive response from that.
2: If China were to release him, could he come to the United States?
3: I think we would like to see him released. We'd be open to any arrangement that would work for them as long as he's given us freedom.
4: And that's the key. Jimmy Lai, a self-made multimillionaire who has a newspaper that he refused to shut down despite Hong Kong being steamrolled by Red China and no longer that refuge for democracy, which was owned for the British for years and then was being turned over. And all of a sudden, the Chinese decided enough of this freedom and these protests, we'll take it. And then they'll try to stop Jimmy Lai, the most famous name in Taiwan. And now he's got a 25-year prison sentence. Claire Lai knows all about it. She's the daughter of the political prisoner, Jimmy Lai. And she joins us now. Claire, welcome. Your thoughts about what the Secretary of State just said about your dad?
5: Firstly, thank you so much for having me. We are so extremely grateful to President Trump and, his administration, Secretary of State Rubio, for their continuous commitment to freeing my father and securing his freedom. President Trump brought my father up first in South Korea and brought him up again, and true to his word, brought him up again this time. Of course, the dream was that he would fly back with my father this time, but I am still extremely confident that he is the president and this is the administration that will secure my father's freedom.
4: How's he doing?
5: You know, my father, he's turning 79 this year. He has a lot of health issues. I mean, he has heart issues. He has, you know, every summer he gets heat rashes and they're like big red bumps, painful red bumps. He has infections that last for months. He has severe back pains and he has, you know, he's been diabetic for a long time, but it's very poorly managed inside prison. He has nails that are falling off. He has teeth that are rotting and just a myriad and myriad of health issues. And, you know, we're just extremely, extremely worried. I mean, we've stopped really getting proper health reports, in January. And that's not for lack of asking. It's just that they just stopped providing them.
4: You think he regrets not shutting down that newspaper and just getting out? He has so many allies and friends around the world.
5: You know, I think it's hard to hard to look at life with a certain as the saying goes, you know, hindsight's 20/20. But I think my father is extremely, extremely grateful, and he has expressed it on multiple occasions while I was still in Hong Kong for all the friends who continue to speak out on his behalf and continue to support him, and he is so grateful and humbled by it and so extremely blessed, and so is our entire family. But I think part of what guided him, of course, was character. I mean, the other part is also the Holy Spirit. And I think, he knows that he answers to, he knows that ultimately he answers to God, and he knows that what he did was right.
4: Here is the president on the gaggle. He's on the plane, I think, still. And this is what he said to the press when your dad's name came up, Cut 11.
6: Did you bring up with President Xi any of the political prisoners in China? Are any going to be released? Any progress?
7: I think he's giving very serious consideration to the pastor. The pastor has said he's giving very serious consideration to that. I discussed it.
8: What about Jimmy Lai?
7: It's a tougher one. I did bring it up. It's a tougher one for him. It's a tougher one. I said Jimmy Lai is a tough one for him. Went through a lot.
4: So that doesn't sound as promising as I had hoped.
5: No, but I'm still extremely confident that, my father is a man. I mean, he has always been for peaceful protests. He has always been anti-independence. And as much as he got attacks from the very pro-CCP camp, he also got attacks from the more radical camps, who were more violent and for independence in Hong Kong. And, you know, it's all my father wanted was for the rights that were promised in the Sino-British Joint Declaration to be kept. And, you know, that was a treaty that was, signed between the UK and China, in its exercise of its sovereignty. And I think no, it's not as it's not as hopeful as I would have hoped, but I think I think my father's story ultimately is very much one of hope because of course I as a family we grew up Catholic. My father converted 1 year after I was born. But I think in a lot of ways he didn't not, I mean I didn't and he didn't really understand truly the abundance of God's grace and the abundance of his mercy until he really experienced an intensity of suffering and of solitude that he experienced in prison. And I think it's a reminder that for us our hope was built on Calvary and it rests in God.
4: Right. For people just getting to know him, we have about a minute left. Tell me, how did your dad make his money? How did he get his path to success?
5: He escaped the mainland when he was 12. He worked on factory floors, and then he made his and then he became a manager, and then he made his money in retail and manufacturing. And when he was forced to sell his company in the aftermath of Tiananmen Square massacre because he criticized the government, he went into what he described as the business of delivering freedom, which for him was providing a marketplace of information and ideas through what became Apple Daily. And that is why he is in jail today.
4: Yeah, he's a very principled guy. He understands what life can be. And that's why it's so important, too, that Taiwan remains free. And nobody wants that life of mainland China when you could have the life what Hong Kong was and you could have the life that Taiwan has. And think about that. That small island, how productive China could be if they just allowed their people to be free and weren't afraid of their own people. Hey, Claire, best of luck. I really believe something's going to happen for your dad. Tell him to hang in there. And I
5: Thank
4: hope
5: you
4: we
5: so
4: can
5: much.
4: Stay in touch.
5: Thank you so much, Brian. Thank you so much for having me.
4: You're welcome. We come back. Senator Shelley Moore Capito joins us in studio. Don't move.

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2: ABC News, I'm Chuck Sievertson. The two-day Beijing summit leaves more questions and issues unresolved than answers. They didn't discuss tariffs. President Trump told reporters this morning on Air Force One, flying back from China, that he made no promises to President Xi about whether a major U.S. sale of weapons to Taiwan will go through.
3: He feels very strongly. I made no commitment either way. We'll see what happens.
2: Mr. Trump touting what he claims are fantastic trade deals, China buying American soybeans and 200 Boeing planes, but the Chinese have not confirmed anything. Sources tell ABC News that President Trump might be preparing to drop a lawsuit he filed against the IRS. It was in relation to the 2019 leak of his tax returns. The proposed settlement would create a $1.7 billion fund for claims from January 6th rioters. The Census Bureau's latest population rankings say Salina, a Dallas suburb, is the fastest-growing community in America. New York City shrank by 12,000. This is ABC News.
4: This is a Bloomberg Money Minute. General Motors says it's hit its goal, now powering all of its U.S. sites and facilities with 100% renewable energy. And the company aims to completely power its facilities across the planet with renewable energy by 2035. It's also updating its vehicle plans, looking to phase out some of the biggest versions of its Chevy Silverado pickup, but also looking to bring back the Camaro muscle car in 2028. A luxury brand is changing hands. LVMH agreed to sell the Marc Jacobs fashion label to a venture between WHP Global and G3 Apparel Group. The move marks a rare sale for the world's largest luxury group. LVMH is adjusting to softer demand. Terms of the deal not disclosed. Marc Jacobs did not fit neatly into the typical brand development formula at LVMH, which involved pushing labels up market and expanding them globally. On Wall Street, market futures pointing to a lower open with the Dow, NASDAQ, and S&P down between 1 and 1.5%. Erica Herskowitz, Bloomberg Radio.
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8: Good morning, everybody, and happy Friday. We're going to see partly cloudy skies today, a touch of humidity out there, and highs that will get up into the upper 80s to about 90 degrees. Same tomorrow, an isolated chance of some scattered afternoon showers and storms, and we'll do the same thing on Sunday. I'm WPVF 25 First Warning meteorologist Sandra Shaw.
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1: What exactly did President Trump ask President Xi for when it comes to Iran?
2: He didn't ask him for anything. I mean, we're not asking for China's help. We don't need their help.
1: But he raises the issue.
2: We raise the issue to make clear what our position is. Iran cannot have a nuclear weapon. And that's what they were, you know, they were on the verge of building a conventional capability where they had so many rockets, so many drones, that you couldn't do anything against them. They would hide behind that conventional shield to do whatever they wanted with their nuclear program in the future. That's why the president chose to act.
3: So that was Marco Rubio, who is there. Secretary of State would have been banned if he remained a senator for the things he said about China, and they're all true. But then he's talking about what's happening with Iran, which is going to be front and center. Now, Iran could make a phone call and open up that strait. They provide almost all the money and weapons and for their economy. But the president says, I don't want that, because if I ask for a favor, they're going to want something back. Senator Shelley Moore Capito of West Virginia, she's on Appropriations, Commerce, and Rules Committee, joins us now in studio. So, Senator, we're still trying to figure out everything that was accomplished. But on the situation with Iran, your thoughts about that exchange?
4: Well, I think the president was signaling that the fact that both countries believe that Iran should not have a nuclear weapon and that the strait should be opened, I think are two monumental statements that show a like-mindedness. I think that the Secretary Rubio made it clear, and I think President Trump clarified it on the plane as well. We didn't get any agreement as to that China would come in and help prevent. But I think the fact that the president has stated it and restated it, and the Secretary of State has stated it, shows that I think it's helpful in a large measure. But I still think we need to put the pedal to the metal here and finish the job in Iran.
3: Oh, yeah, we have to. And I want to talk about that in a second. But just on this trip in particular, the president said there's, you know, got the Boeing deal, 200 planes, and let's see if they actually do it. But number two, he says a lot of these companies are going to be conducting some deals. He says, I want to open up the China market to American products. There's a downside to that, though, mm-hmm. isn't it?
4: Well, here's my concern. I mean, we went through this probably 8 years ago where China was going to make investments in our states. Our state was one of them, West Virginia. Our then governor, who's now our senator, Senator Justice, had economic development folks that went over. China made this promise that they were going to invest in West Virginia. And, you know, there was no investment. So they'll say things just to get it, to look good. And then they don't follow through. And the other thing I think you have to look at is, you know, I don't want Chinese automobiles here.
3: It would destroy American car makers.
4: It would, and then the national security issues. You're going to tell me there aren't chips all over cars to tell you what, how, and when you're going? I mean, we can't allow that to happen. Besides, it would erode the American car market and a lot of American jobs. So I think this, we have to tread lightly here and keep it tight. Investment is good, but I'd like to see our American companies come back first before we allow Chinese companies to come in and take over our markets.
3: Would we stop them at the border? So if there's a Mexican resident, goes, oh, I think I'm going to drive to San Diego today. Should we stop them? It's not in that car, you're not.
4: Oh, you mean, I don't know. I mean, I think that's a question. I wouldn't imagine. I mean, we can certainly stop the sale of them and the manufacturing of them and the parts of them coming into this country, because now some of the parts, I think, are coming in under different names. They're not actually coming in as Chinese car and automobile. I actually just signed on to Bernie Marino is on a bill with Alyssa Slotkin from Michigan that would prevent this. And I think that's something we need to take seriously in the Senate.
3: So let's talk about where with Iran, and my analogy was in sports, it's like winning the semifinals. I think this was a big success, mm-hmm. but the finals are Iran, and you can't celebrate. You can't celebrate without focusing on that, because inflation, fuel costs, no one denies that that's behind it, or else I think the Republican economic agenda would be extremely popular right now. So I believe we're going to escalate to de-escalate. Your thoughts?
4: Well, I think that we have to be successful here. I think with some of the public reporting is saying that Iran's already been able to reconstitute a little bit because we've been in a ceasefire. That's troublesome to me. And because that means, you know, if we double down, and the president has sort of, I think, telegraphed that's what the direction he thinks we need to go. Now, what that means, I don't know. I mean, what I think it means, and this is just me speaking, is go back in and reply some of the ground we've already in terms of missile destruction and launchers and things like that. They may be able to have already reconstituted some of that, and that's troublesome. So we need to make sure that that job is done. And I think the president's going to have to make a big decision here whether we go in and get the nuclear materials. He hasn't reached that decision yet, to my mind, or to what I think he thinks we should do. But the straits have got to be open. This economic message is really, really pervading everybody's thought. We just had our primary in West Virginia on Tuesday. It's top of mind of everybody.
3: Which is probably the most pro-Trump state in the country.
4: Right, right. And, even our pro-Trumpers are Republicans didn't come out as well. Even in a state like West Virginia with contested primaries, we didn't come out in the numbers that we really thought we should. And I think that's because the economics of high gas prices and high food prices is really hurting middle Americans. And they're wondering, what's the end to Iran so that we can see these gas prices come down?
3: Yeah, I think we got additional firepower in the area. We've also been going to school.

0: suffering under this, and some of the Southeast Asian countries, they can sustain it for a while, but they're getting to the end of where they can sustain their stockpiles. That's troublesome for them, and that has implications everywhere. You see it with fertilizer. That's the cost of food, chemicals, everything that is pervasive in our lives, not just the price at the pump, which we see going up.
1: Here's what I love. Where no one is going to say it's in our best interest to count on that straight anymore as we straighten it out, even if it becomes back to international waters, which it will. I think that a lot of people realize, or UAE is using different pipelines. Saudi Arabia is now going through the Red Sea, going a different direction. So I just hope we realize you can never, everybody, Japan on down. And I hope we end up with some customers out of it. I think Japan knows you can count on us, and it's actually a shorter trip. And we have more oil and gas than anybody, and you guys have coal. So let's talk about something else. You guys are trying to pass, the Republicans are trying to pass the separate funding on reconciliation to fund the rest of DHS, and a parliamentarian stopped you guys yesterday. Now you got to rewrite it.
0: Yeah, well, I think it's more a bump in the road than an actual wall that we ran into with the parliamentarian. It's a technical argument. The method that we're using to pass the funding for Border Patrol and ICE is a partisan method. It's called reconciliation, but you have to have a spending component. What she has said is that some of these don't measure up to the what's called the Byrd Rule. Old Robert Byrd from West Virginia put this into effect in the 90s. But I think we'll be able to rewrite it, and I think we're going to be just fine here. So I see it more as a technical correction than an actual obstruction.
1: Are you guys trying to put the ballroom in for $1 billion?
0: That I don't think she's ruled on yet. And that's questionable whether it falls within the parameters. You know, the national security certainly portions of it does. The spending portions do as well, but there may be some technical committee questions and other things that we think will run into.
1: The one thing is pretty clear is he's got the funding for the
0: physical.
1: Physical. Mm-hmm. But when it comes to the security, there's a sense that, you tell me if I'm wrong, I interviewed the speaker on Tuesday, that should not come from private funds because security should be federally supported.
0: And it's a broader ask. And I think I would have hoped the administration had come out more clear on this, because only 25% of that billion is really going to be for special security provisions that would be in and around the ballroom. The rest of it is around training and other more agents and all those kinds of things. So I think that hasn't been made clear to the American public.
1: So maybe we should get that number down. Maybe it shouldn't be $1 billion.
0: I think it's still going to be a matter of discussion. I think there's some pushback. Yeah.
1: It's like the first term with the wall.
0: Yeah.
1: Even though everyone knew, built the wall, we used to on the record, but they knew it was big to Trump, or important to Trump, so they did everything to stop him building the wall.
0: Yeah, and the other thing with the wall, too, was the figures that were used for a mile of wall were just astronomical as to what the real figures were to actually build it. So I think we got to be careful here. We have precious resources. So we're going to scrub that, I think, as we move through. And I don't know if it makes it all the way onto the bill until the parliamentarian makes the ruling.
1: So people wonder, with the midterms coming up, if Democrats are going to have a message that the American people are going to embrace, what is it? And what would they do? So we're getting an idea of what the message would be. And that means revolution. That means change the country. Listen to the former vice president, Cut 22.
2: We say, look, this is a moment where there are no bad ideas. A no bad idea brainstorm is what I'd like to call it. And in that no bad ideas brainstorm, we talk about what we need to do and think about doing around the Electoral College. We talk about the idea of Supreme Court reform, which includes expanding the Supreme Court. Let's talk about statehood for Puerto Rico and D.C. These are the things I think that we've got to do. We've got to neutralize these red states from cheating.
1: So she's got a warped sense of logic. Got it. But that's exactly what Joe Biden tried to do.
0: Yeah, these are radical ideas. I think they've already been rejected by the American public in 2020 in 2024, certainly. And I think the idea of statehood, we know what that's about. That's about four new Democrat senators. So that
1: D.C. And Puerto Rico.
0: Exactly. I mean, that, you know, talk about feathering your own nest. And then, you know, they want to pack the Supreme Court. Because why? Because they don't like the decisions that are coming out. Well, they like the tariff decision. So

0: They like the Obamacare decision.
1: Exactly. And so I just think I think it's really about personal destruction of our nine justices right now. Honestly, what I see her saying is, I'm playing for the left side of our party and our party's nomination. I'm going to plant my flag there and I'm running again.
0: So that's what the primary is going to be like? Who can out left Gavin Newsom? So if someone runs up the middle, they're just going to lose?
1: I don't know. I mean, I just don't see where they have a pathway to a victory in their primaries, which are their blue states, if they're not going left. And I mean, when you can almost nominate Bernie Sanders.
0: Bernie Sanders is the kingmaker.
1: Yeah.
0: I mean, literally, look what he's doing in Maine.
1: Right.
0: Look what he's doing in Michigan. Look what he's doing back in AOC. AOC is backing a radical candidate in Pennsylvania for Congress. Mm-hmm. Pennsylvania, the definition of a purple state.
1: Right.
0: So I know it seems crazy for you, Senator, from West Virginia, but here in New York, I worry, just elected a socialist, I worry that these ideas sound good.
1: Yeah, and then you have AOC espousing these too. I hear her here recently. I just don't think that, mainstream America is worried about the price of gas, the high mortgage rates, going back to the same basics. If you were to go to Pennsylvania, the middle of Pennsylvania, and ask them, what do you think about packing the court? They could care less about that. They want to know that they're going to be safe and kids are going to be able to get a job and a good education. And I can buy a car and go on vacation. I mean, these are basics. And I still think those are going to be the basics in 2028.
0: So the president's going to make a decision on Iran. But meanwhile, I keep on seeing all these votes about the War Powers Act.
1: Mm-hmm.
0: They locked on the War Powers Act. It was basically a dead heat yesterday. Some people are missing. And then on the Senate, you have Murkowski and I think Collins and maybe Tillis that are not against it. So where are you at with that vote? And if that vote comes through, are you going to ask the president to pull out troops?
1: I think right now that the president's on very solid ground in terms of the War Powers Act. I don't think we'll see much more erosion of Republican votes in the next 30 to 60 days. I mean, we're in a ceasefire right now. There's a technicality. Are we actually within the expiring time frame? And I think that...
0: what do you think?
1: I think
0: is it on pause or is?
1: Yeah, I do think it's on pause. I think that's why when I said earlier that maybe Iran has been able to reconstitute a little bit. And I think some of that is because of the pause. But you do see reports that UAE and others are being more aggressive because they're getting attacked. I actually think that's good because I think it's in their own best interest to defend themselves and against a rogue actor that's their neighbor. And that sort of fortifies our case. I'm like the American public. I want this to come to an end. But I want a victory. I'm hoping that the president, after his trip from China, can have some different ideas on the way to wrap it up.
0: And lastly, on your agenda, what's something you want to focus on?
1: Well, I mean, I do a lot in the environment and transportation space. I mean, it sounds kind of boring, but permitting reform is what I've been working a lot on because that's building in America on every phase. And so that's what I've been focusing on.
0: $72 billion Senate Republicans in reconciliation package, the $38 billion funds allocated for ICE, got to get that done, $25 billion funding for the CBP. That's got to happen.
1: We're going to do that next week.
0: All right. That's going to be great.
1: Yep.
0: Senator, always great to see you.
1: Good
0: Thanks
1: to see you,
0: so
1: Brian.
0: Much.
1: Thanks.
0: All right. Back in a moment.
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0: I love this place. I've been surfing here since I was a kid. Now, seeing my grandson out on the water, it means everything to me. Watching him and taking in the blue waves, the sea breeze, the blurry horizon.
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1: It's the message I've had for quite a while. You know, we need transparency and accountability on the Supreme Court. It has been expanded in the past to reflect the changes in population. That's not a crazy idea. That's been done throughout the history of our country.
2: It is crazy what's coming out. And by the way, the first story in the New York Post right now is Kamala Harris comes out with these radical things. I just played it for Senator Capito. These are the things that you usually don't bring up until you get elected, and then you do your crazy things because the American people don't want to turn the country upside down. Do you really want Puerto Rico and D.C. as a state simply because Democrats would win? Most moderates go, no, excuse me. D.C. was never meant to be a state. Look in the Constitution. Puerto Rico, it's a commonwealth. That's a complicated situation, not to be done on a simple majority rule. When you talk about packing the court, FDR, with the majorities everywhere, at war, couldn't pack the court because he didn't like the decisions he made. Everybody knows you can't get rid of the filibuster. I think you can't get rid of the filibuster. I think it would be crazy. But what it does is just create a huge problem in this country and tries to change everything. Instead of having better ideas, you try to mess with institutional ideas, which makes people feel like all bets are off, that there are no rules and regulations. And the other thing that you watch, they know that impeachment is extremely unpopular. If they're going to do this again and go after Trump on impeachment and pull off something and some Ukrainian call they didn't like, or by getting the Air Force One from Qatar, whatever they don't like, that is unbelievably unpopular. We know how tedious that is as we hear the both sides call each other horrible names and people try to become famous and run for president by Jamie Raskin, by manning the microphone and spouting out about how terrible Donald Trump is. It only helps the other party. And by the way, you're not going to get in power if you go ahead and do it. But Kamala Harris kind of blew the lid off this. She let everyone know everything's on the table. All right, maybe I'll take that table and keep it Republican.
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8: From ABC News, I'm Chuck Sievertson. The Beijing summit leaves questions and issues seemingly unresolved. President Trump told reporters this morning on Air Force One flying back from China about new trade deals, but Chinese officials confirmed nothing. Mr. Trump says he made no promises to President Xi about whether a major U.S. sale of weapons to Taiwan will go through.
9: He feels very strongly. I made no commitment either way. We'll see what happens.
10: Questions remain about what progress was made here. The president came to Beijing hoping to convince Xi to use his influence over Iran, one of China's closest allies, to open the Strait of Hormuz.
11: We did discuss Iran, We feel very similar in Iran. We want that to end.
10: But it's unclear if Xi agreed to pressure Iran.
8: Beijing, ABC's Mary Bruce. Sources tell ABC News President Trump might be preparing to drop a lawsuit he filed against the IRS. It was in relation to the 2019 leak of his tax returns. The proposed settlement would create a $1.7 billion fund for claims from January 6th rioters. ABC's Catherine Falders.
12: The settlement terms that we're told, you know, they're expected to prohibit Trump himself from directly receiving payments related to his legal claims. But entities associated with him are not explicitly barred from filing additional claims.
13: The House Judiciary Committee's top Democrat calls the idea a giant affront to the rule of law. In a statement, Jamie Raskin of Maryland says Trump has no authority to conjure up billion-dollar compensation schemes. Sources tell ABC News the fund would pay out claims to those who say they were unfairly targeted by the Biden administration.
8: ABC's Stephen Portnoy. Almost a third of the membership of the Congressional Black Caucus, 19 of 62 members, are at risk of losing their seats through the 2028 election cycle as Republicans in southern states where they control the legislature redraw congressional maps after the Supreme Court dealt a blow to the Voting Rights Act. 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
0: Good morning, everybody, and happy Friday. We're going to see partly cloudy skies today, a touch of humidity out there, and highs that will get up into the upper 80s to about 90 degrees. Same tomorrow, an isolated chance of some scattered afternoon showers and storms, and we'll do the same thing on Sunday. I'm WPVF 25 First Warning meteorologist Sandra Shaw.
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22: 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It's Brian Kilmeade.
2: Everyone, so glad you're there. Brian Kilmeade Show is right here, coming to you from 48th and 6th in Midtown Manhattan. Heard around the country, around the world. This hour, we got a great roster of guests. Got Mark Thiessen standing by, Jimbo Covert, Pro Football Hall of Fame with the Chicago Bears. And he's going to be in studio, and we're going to be talking a lot, including his wrestling background as well. Raising awareness for ALS. We know that too well. And we also want to find out about this upcoming season. They finally released the schedules for this NFL season. This NFL is going everywhere. I believe the San Francisco 49ers are going to Australia. I mean, my goodness, you talk about throwing off a team. Who signed up for that? Before we get to Mark Thiessen, just let me remind you, we got a big Sunday show, Sunday at 10 o'clock, amongst our guests, Michael Schellenberger on the craziness among the left and what they would do if they got in power. It's a little bit scary. We're also going to be talking to God Shad, and he is talking about the suicidal empathy, which we're witnessing on a daily basis in our society. We got to push back on it, and we are. And we have a lot of other great guests. So make sure it's Sunday at 10 o'clock, including Steve Mosher, who happens to be a China expert. So let's get to the big three.
23: Number three. An idea that I took from Republican Steve Hilton, because I'll take good ideas, even if they come from that guy, is eliminating California state income taxes on those earning less than $100,000.
2: Can you imagine that? Even has to be insulting when she's trying to give a compliment. Katie Porter, the most unlikable person in politics. Final government debate, governor debate in California before the primary. Upstart Los Angeles mayoral candidate is breaking the minds of the Hollywood elite who are jumping from Bass but not going to Spencer Pratt. We'll tell you where.
23: Number two.
24: This is a moment where there are no bad ideas. A no bad idea brainstorm is what I'd like to call it. We talk about the idea of Supreme Court reform, which includes expanding the Supreme Court. Let's talk about statehood for Puerto Rico and D.C.
2: Radical, revolutionary, and wrong. Dems begin to reveal their radical agenda. Is this going to help them win the midterms? I think it's going to help the Republicans.
23: Number one.
25: President Xi would like to see a deal, man. And he did offer. He said, if I can be of any help at all, I would like to be of help. He'd like to see the Hormuz Strait open. He said, if I can be of any help whatsoever, I would like to help.
2: We know that he could pick up the phone and help. China's Summit 1 is done. What were the takeaways and what are the likely changes with Taiwan, trade, and Iran? We discuss that and see the trip through the president's words. We have a lot of that. Mark Thiessen joins us now. You know, he writes for The Washington Post, Fox News contributor, AEI guy, and fellow. Mark, so your thoughts about the quality of this trip?
26: I think President Trump did a pretty good job. Look, he is facing a enormous challenge that he's inherited with China. First challenge is that the world changed dramatically during the 4 years of Joe Biden. When Donald Trump left office 4 years earlier, the world was at peace. Right. All of a sudden, wars broke out on multiple continents and a new axis of repression between China, Russia, Iran and North Korea and Venezuela emerged. And Trump has had to dramatically push that axis of repression back. I think he's done that. He's got control of all of Venezuela's oil, which was one of the largest suppliers for China. He's been taking on the Russian shadow fleet, and he's shut down the blockaded Iran in the Strait of Hormuz, which is where they get, you know. So if you combine all that, that's about 75% of China's oil. So he's restoring America, and he's put on a demonstration of American military might on the world stage that is unprecedented. So if I was China looking at that, I would be very reticent about about my chances of taking Taiwan.
2: Right. And the president said, he was asked, you know, what are you going to do about Taiwan? He said, he asked me and I told him, I'm not going to commit either way. And because that's been the American policy, strategic ambiguity. But we all know that South Korea, Japan, Australia, Vietnam, nobody wants them to take Taiwan. It would be, as you said it, it would be worse than Afghanistan, the way Joe Biden left Afghanistan.
26: Yeah, I mean, it would be Donald Trump is not going to go down in history as the president who lost Taiwan, which would be as worse than the Afghan withdrawal in terms of a signal of American weakness on the world stage. And I think she knows that. So I think he understands that that his window for taking Taiwan is not in the next 2.5 years when Donald Trump is president. But Trump is facing an interesting challenge that I think no other American president has faced. Which, if you think about this, you know, the communist revolution in 1949, for the last 77 years, American presidents have been managing the rise of China, right? Now China is no longer a rising power. It is a risen power, and it's about to become a declining power. They are like a roller coaster car that's been going up, up, up, up the hill, and it's about to plummet down really fast. If you just look at the demographic implosion that they're having, thanks to the one child policy, they have no young people. The replacement birth rate is 2.1, right? Ours is low at 1.66, I believe it is. Mm-hmm. China's is 0.91, not even one child per woman.
2: And they have no women. They have no women there.
26: And they have no women because they killed them all. Because what was happening during the one child policy is everybody wanted male children to work. And so they were drowning and aborting the female children. And so as a result, you've got a population with hundreds of thousands, millions of men with no women to marry, which makes them belligerent, right? But you've also got no workers to fuel economic growth, and you're going to have no children to take care of the elderly, and no workers to pay for taking care of the elderly. So they're facing a huge economic problem, which is why economic growth in China has slipped from 15% of 20 years ago to less than 4% now, and in the last quarter, the first quarter of this year, 1.4%. They are economically weak. Now, the reason that's important is because declining powers are more dangerous than rising powers. If you're a rising power, the future is yours. You've got all the time in the world to achieve your objectives because you're on the upswing, right? China is about to hit the downswing, which means that their window for doing things like taking Taiwan is closing. At some point, it will become clear that they are incapable of doing that. And so that's why they're setting a goal of doing that in a window of the next decade or so. And so we have to be very aware of that and understand that that is essential that we make it impossible for them to achieve that goal.
2: I understand.
26: And deter them from doing it.
2: So I want you to hear what Marco Rubio said. I want to talk about Iran, but when asked about Iran and asking for China's help, cut 17.
3: What exactly did President Trump ask President Xi for when it comes to Iran?
4: He didn't ask him for anything. I mean, we're not asking for China's help. We don't need their help.
3: But he raises the issue.
4: We raise the issue to make clear what our position is. Iran cannot have a nuclear weapon. And that's what they were, you know, they were on the verge of building a conventional capability where they had so many rockets, so many drones that you couldn't do anything against them. They would hide behind that conventional shield to do whatever they wanted with their nuclear program in the future. That's why the president chose to act.
2: So we don't need their help, but you know, all they do is pick up the phone and say, open up the strait, and they could do it.
26: Yeah, but you know, it's interesting on the plane ride back during that, you played the full gaggle that he had there. One of the things he said is, I didn't ask him for help because if I ask him for a favor, I have to give him a favor. So Trump doesn't need China's help to achieve what he wants to in Strait of Hormuz and in Iran, and he doesn't want to have to give anything in exchange for it, which I think is a smart negotiating strategy.
2: So militarily, what do you think's next in Iran?
26: Look, I think the Iranians have very pretty much made clear that they're not willing to do this peacefully. So I don't think there's any. So what are Trump's options going forward? Trump's options are to just sort of let the situation fester the way it is, And keep talking to them, knowing that they don't intend to do anything. And also, you know, the Iranians seem to be under the false impression that they're in the driver's seat because they think that they've convinced us to stop the opening of the Strait of Hormuz. They think that they're hurting us economically. They think the longer they drag this out, the closer we get to the midterms, the less likely Trump is to do something. But I just cannot see a situation in which Donald Trump allows this to just sort of peter out. I think what he needs to do is he needs to finish the job. So he stopped the military strikes when we were about 70% done. There's about 30% of the military targets that still need to be taken out. We know where those things are. One of the challenges we had is that they buried a lot of their missiles and launchers. And so what we did is we basically blew up the entrances to those tunnels. And they've spent the time of the ceasefire digging them out and excavating them. And they've brought out a lot of those missiles and launchers, which means we can hit them now. So, you know, there may, in a way, the ceasefire has made our job easier for us. And it's also we've rearmed and reloaded during the last month. We now have double the combat power in the Gulf region that we had at the start of the war. So we are locked and loaded and ready to go if President Trump gives the order.
2: And how important it is
26: that? I think he should.
2: Yeah, I mean, there's just no doubt about it. Now, what do you think would hold him back? What role does Saudi Arabia have, who is upset that we started with the Operation Freedom?
26: I think the Saudis are back in the fold now. And I don't think they're going to be an obstacle to it. I think we can open the strait tomorrow if we want to. I mean, we let six ships go through. The Iranians tried to hit them. They couldn't hit them. We have the capability to protect shipping going through the strait. But that will be a lot easier after we finish the job militarily, because, you know, there's two ways to protect a ship. You can use defensive weapons to protect it, or you can use offensive weapons to take out the threats on the ground. If we spend, 14 days pummeling Iran and taking out its capabilities along the coast to threaten the shipping, it's going to make the protection mission in the Strait of Hormuz a lot easier afterwards. So I think the sequence needs, and the way we help Saudi Arabia is we tell the Iranians, look, if you target Saudi Arabia's oil infrastructure or the UAE or Qatar, we're going to go after Karg Island. Which is 96% of their oil goes through Karg Island. Mm-hmm. We've hit it before, but we only hit military targets. We didn't hit energy targets. All we got to do is take out a couple of oil targets on Karg Island, say, once do the rest. That's the way you deter them from going after the Gulf countries.
2: As long as we can protect the Gulf countries the best we can, their energy sector. I know Iron Dome arriving in UAE gives him a sense of reassurance and shows a good alliance there. I got to bring it to Ukraine. Up until the 1,600 drones that broke the three-day ceasefire, the Russians are on their heels. Can you give our audience an understanding of how bad things are?
26: Well, so think about this. Vladimir Putin had to beg Zelensky to have his parade. Yep. I mean, that he was terrified that the Ukrainians were going to strike Moscow during their parade. And so he threw a temper tantrum and threatened, you know, to destroy Kyiv if they did anything. If that tells you how the battle has shifted in Ukraine, I don't know what does. Look, it's interesting how the period of the war in Iran has changed, how quietly things have changed on the ground in Ukraine. Before, Russia wasn't making a lot of advances, but they were gaining some ground, right? Very slowly, very ploddingly. I always say, if you put a snail on the border of Russia and Ukraine in February 2022, it would have made more progress by now than the Russian army has into Ukraine. They have zero chance of ever taking Ukraine entirely, but they were making progress. They were making slow progress. Ukraine has completely turned that around now, and they are now the ones on the offense. And so that's put Putin on his heels, because it shows the Russian people and the Russian leadership that he can't win. And on top of that, now Ukraine is striking deep into Russia, taking out energy targets, taking out military targets inside Russia. And they've gotten to the point where their capabilities are such that they can threaten Moscow. I mean, if Zelensky wanted to, he could hit the Kremlin. He's not going to do that because that's a level of escalation that neither side wants to go to. But he's got the capability to hold the red square in danger. I actually wish what he had done is send a bunch of drones and dropped leaflets with Ukrainian flags on them during the parade. I think that would have been a great show of strength.
2: I think we should start dropping those leaflets on Iran and let them know. Let them know we're there and get them some guns. And then that would help our job.
26: So that's the most important thing now. So we were asking, what do we do after, next? So if we do, let's say 14, Admiral Cooper needs about 14 days to finish the job militarily, right? And then what happens next? We declare victory in terms of the sense that we've achieved our military objectives. We don't sign a deal with the Iranians. And then we do what we did so well during the Cold War, which is we arm and train the opposition. I mean, we have muscle memory on how to do this. The CIA liberated 400 million people during the Cold War by providing intelligence, weapons, and other material support to. They provided non-military support for the Solidarity movement and the Charter 77 movement in Prague and Solidarity in Poland. They provided weapons to the Contras. They provided weapons to the resistance in Angola. We provided weapons. We drove the Russians out of Afghanistan. We know how to do this. We know how to get weapons into a country, into the hands of the good guys. And so we need to arm the good guys and let them overthrow the regime. Because the only way what Trump has accomplished is irreversible is if the Iranian regime goes down.
2: Absolutely.
26: If that regime stays, eventually, it may take them decades, it may take them years, but eventually another president is going to have to worry about this.
2: Absolutely.
26: If we bring down the regime, no one will.
2: Mark Thiessen, thanks so much. Have a fantastic weekend. It will be
26: intense.
2: Take care,
26: you too.
2: 1-866-408-7669. Back in a moment.
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12: Well, yeah, I'm worried. I mean, this is an unmitigated disaster. It's cost Americans tens of billions of dollars. The Strait of Hormuz remains closed. Gas prices remain historically high. Americans are paying $500 million or more per day for increased energy prices and the prices of goods. We have isolated ourselves from our biggest and most important allies and partners, which China has taken advantage of and is swooping in to try to present themselves as the honest broker and the world leader. What about any of this has been a success for America, right? This is awful.
13: Yeah, that is Congressman Jason Crow, who, congratulations to your military. I mean it. Thank you for the military, your service, but he's become a blatant partisan. I mean, obviously, he doesn't see the strategic advantage and the difference of that two-day summit with China. Do you think the president looks at him and says, good, I finally have an ally? Yeah, the president is very angry at members of NATO for obvious reasons with Iran. Angry that they've places like Spain, which just says you can't use a base that we built. And is vehemently anti-American. So that's a fact. But Canada and the U.S., Canada wants to pivot to China, and they think it's in the best interest of Canada? Insane. And China's got no ability to move in on us because they're not about diplomacy. They're about transaction, and they're about extortion, and everything balanced China's direction. They take rundown states and take all their assets. That's not the way we work. It's not the way Trump works.

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2: ABC News, I'm Chuck Sievertson. President Trump citing what he calls fantastic trade deals with China negotiated at the Beijing summit, but Chinese officials confirming nothing. The president's flying back home, telling reporters he made no promises to President Xi about whether a major U.S. sale of weapons to Taiwan will go through.
3: He feels very strongly. I made no commitment either way. We'll see what happens.
2: Sources tell ABC News, President Trump is expected to drop his lawsuit against the IRS in exchange for potential taxpayer-funded financial compensation for allies, including January 6th rioters he pardoned. An Iraqi national firebombed a Bank of New York Mellon in Amsterdam, tried to set off homemade bombs at the Bank of America in Paris, coordinated an attack against Jewish institutions in the U.S., and stabbed two people in London, all to stop the U.S. and Israel from waging war on Iran. That from a criminal complaint unsealed today in New York. The man has a hearing today. This is ABC News.
4: This is a Bloomberg Money Minute. President Trump's latest financial disclosures show that he's made a slew of stock and bond purchases with major American companies in the first quarter of the year, totaling in the tens of millions of dollars and possibly more. Trump bought as much as $5 million each in companies like Nvidia, Oracle, Microsoft, Boeing, and Costco. He sold holdings in tech firms like Meta and Amazon. The president has made a number of policy moves that intersect with publicly traded companies. GM, Ford, and Stellantis together have slashed more than 20,000 white-collar jobs in the U.S. That's 19% of their combined workforces. The reasons for the job declines vary by automaker, but are generally tied to technological advances and, yes, the rise of AI. And Starbucks is cutting more corporate jobs, another 300 of them. The positions are located across the U.S., including at its Seattle headquarters. Stocks are lower on Wall Street, with the major averages down between 1 and 1.75%. Erica Herskowitz, Bloomberg Radio.
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2: Good morning, everybody, and happy Friday. We're going to see partly cloudy skies today, a touch of humidity out there, and highs that will get up into the upper 80s to about 90 degrees. Same tomorrow, an isolated chance of some scattered afternoon showers and storms, and we'll do the same thing on Sunday. I'm WPVF 25 First Warning meteorologist Sandra Shaw.
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0: talk show that's getting you talking. You're with Brian Kilmeade.
1: We learned today that Javier implicated in this corruption scandal. Today we learned that he knew about illegal and improper payments from his campaign account to his former chief of staff. Honestly, and it pains me to say it because I like you personally, Javier, but you shouldn't be on this stage. You shouldn't be in this race. You should be preparing your criminal defense.
2: That is, Javier Becerra was beat up because of his terrible background, his horrible work ethic, and his terrible track record, but yet he's winning by a percentage point or two in most of the polls because of the collapse of Katie Porter, thought to be a front runner. She's just a nightmare, but still in the race. And Eric Swalwell could find himself. He's probably going to find himself in jail. Who knows? But he's definitely not on the debate stage, and he's out of Congress in the humiliation. Then we see the debate in Los Angeles. I just think it's bigger than that in California, because California is having a debate and a Republican is amongst them, not because he's a hardcore conservative, but because he is reasonable. He has common sense. I think he's a good guy. Here's more of Katie Porter and a ridiculous and what she says we should be happening with this, the Green New Deal that they passed in California before even Joe Biden passed it. Cut 29.
3: We should have climate standards for everything we're building. Building has climate effects. That doesn't mean that we shouldn't build. If you're building green energy, that has climate effects, but they're net positive in my opinion. So it is important to look ahead, to get ahead of things that are coming into our economy and to try to have climate thoughts about it. We need to think of it. This is going to take a lot more energy, which we know it will. Electric vehicles are also projected to take a lot more energy in the future.
2: You think so? You know, they want to ban gas-powered engines, but they don't want to have any energy or any refineries or any power plants. So when you have AI and you want to be industrious and attract big companies, it's not going to work out. Katie Porter won't just come out and say, we made a mistake. And the ridiculous climate restrictions that Gavin Newsom put in place were great politically, but horrible practically. Here's more from her. Cut 30.
3: Mr. Becerra, your quote at the end drifted off a little bit from the words. What the quote was that you had not been mentioned in the charging documents, that is, in the indictment of Dana Williamson, your long-term chief of staff, Sean McCluskey, or Greg Campbell. But as you know, that does not preclude, because you are also a trained attorney, you know that does not preclude an indictment from being issued against you. We do not know what Dana Williamson said about your involvement and the government.
4: Brian, if I
3: will
4: can respond. This is a great Trump tactic that's used. I didn't expect it to come from fellow Democrats, but it's coming. But here's what I will, Katie, I will quote to you what the U.S. attorney said. No candidate running for governor has been implicated in this case. You may not like that, but that's what the U.S. attorney said.
2: So he got it from all sides, and he deserves it. I'm telling you, this is a chance Steve Hilton can actually win this. I hope he gets to the runoff. It's going to be the first week in June, and we're seeing these debates go back and forth. So Tom Steyer is also in contention. He's second or third. He took on Becerra, too. He's put $100 million into raising his name, but he is a terrible candidate. Cut 34.
5: This war in Iran only points out how much more expensive and untrustworthy fossil fuel energy is.
4: We won't let Trump get in our way. And whether it's the Trump gas tax because he's increased the price by going to war in Iran, or whether it's the tariffs that are taxed, we're going to fight against Trump.
2: So what are you talking about? It's your state-run gas tax that makes you the highest per gallon in the country. Maybe somebody should step up and say how ridiculous that is. Maybe. But we'll see what happens. Becerra defends himself the whole time. He was the target, as in every front runner. And I just think in the big picture, the biggest story is going to be what's happening at mayor and also what's happening as governor. But as mayor, you have Spencer Pratt. I hope it starts a lot of populace running for these city positions, because typical Republicans are not going to be mayors. It's just so hard, but people look at them as differently in the inner city. But if you just run as a reasonable person amongst the unreasonable, like the mayors in New York, in Chicago, in Los Angeles, then I think you got a legitimate shot. Chad Bianco is the other Republican on health care. Cut 41.
6: Could you explain how you would keep people on their insurance plans with health care premiums going up?
7: If number one, we wouldn't have to worry about health care insurances going up because of Washington if California managed its finances. We want to blame everything about California. Donald Trump was named 10 times in the opening statements. We want to blame 1 year of Donald Trump on 30 years. We're going to fix the financial problem in California caused by all of these, the waste, the fraud, the abuse, the excessive fraud, embezzlement, and abuse in our medical system that allows that to happen in the first place.
2: Along with giving illegal immigrants health care, the same health care as citizens, that could stop, that could help your schools, and that could stop attracting all the illegal immigrants to your country. 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Don't move. 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

0: love this place. I've been surfing here since I was a kid. Now, seeing my grandson out on the water, it means everything to me. Watching him and taking in the blue waves, the sea breeze, the blurry horizon.
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7: He's so busy, he'll make your head spin. 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
8: Hey, with me in studio is Pro Football Hall of Famer Jim Covert for the Chicago Bears. Although that was a while ago, he still looks great and is willing to come back if he gets the right offer. There's no doubt about it. He hasn't said it, but I can feel it. Jimbo, great to see you in person.
9: Thanks, Brian. And thanks for having me.
8: Nice to know someone chooses to come to New York.
9: Yeah. Came to New York. My wife and I are having fun. It's our anniversary, so we're going to hang out for a couple of days. So it's going to be a lot of fun.
8: It's going to be great. Did you like coming here as a player?
9: Yeah, I loved it. I love playing here. But, you know, we always played in the Meadowlands. That place, you know, that's the biggest wind tunnel in the world, you know, out there.
8: Yeah.
9: And then when you would be on offense, you know, they would take the other big door there and open it up.
8: Yeah.
9: Right?
8: So, you got to do everything you can do.
9: Everything was against the wind, you know.
8: I'll tell you what. I don't know if you've seen the stadium lately. I like the old stadium.
9: Yeah.
8: There's a sense of intimidation, big walls. I don't like the new stadium.
9: Yeah.
8: And both teams paid for it. You would think there'd be a dome on it at the very least.
9: Yeah. Or even a retractable dome.
8: Yeah.
9: Right? I mean, I would think. I mean, I like the weather. I like the weather.
8: You
9: but
8: do?
9: I like the weather in Chicago? I like the weather until it gets too bad. You know what I mean? I like playing in a little bit of cold and not too cold. You know, like 50 degrees, you know. Once it gets, like, freezing, then you want to put a dome. Like, so if you could have a retractable dome, that would be awesome. You
8: know,
9: a lot of people don't do that.
8: I grew up with the Vikings.
9: Yeah. Well, you were in that field, yeah.
8: Right. So just watching, and when they would go to the field, they would want that advantage and no heaters on benches,
9: right,
8: and no, you know, no one wearing anything underneath their sleeves. And that would be Minnesota in the winter. It's ridiculous.
9: Yeah. When I was a rookie, that was the same thing with the Bears. The coldest game I ever played in was I was a rookie at Soldier Field. I think the high for the day was like 4 degrees. And that's before they started keeping like wind chill. Like they started keeping it, and they were thinking it was like 25, 30. You could not get warm no matter what you did. You ran as fast as you could. I mean, it hurt to breathe. It's like unsafe, you know, to do
8: right.
9: it.
8: Right. But what about the fans? You just sit there.
9: They'll sit there, yeah. Well, they're sneaking in all the booze and everything like that, so they're probably pretty warm. But, I mean, they got to be cold because, I mean, and then we didn't have the heated benches. You know, we just had those big heaters that look like jet engines, you know, and guys are burning their socks off trying to get close to it and everything.
8: They weren't really getting the technology onto the sideline.
9: No.
8: You know, the one thing, I know you still follow the league, and, of course, the Bears, you might have been on the greatest team ever, But the one thing they're doing now, they are a global

0: they're a global league.
1: Right.
0: They got the San Francisco 49ers going to Australia.
1: Yeah, I saw this morning. Yeah. Crazy.
0: I mean, how would you feel about it? I know you guys used to complain about England.
1: Yeah.
0: Right? So what would you do if that popped up on your schedule?
1: Yeah, we were the first ones to play over in England. We played in 86 in the American Bowl, they call it. It was a preseason game, but we played. And, I mean, that was hard. I mean, you get over there, you know, and we got off the airplane. We went to Hyde Park. You know, they had sweats for us and everything. We're running up and down Hyde Park. People are looking at us like, what are these guys doing, you know, just to try to beat the jet lag. And then we tried to stay up. But, of course, everyone went back to the room, went to a pub, had some beers, and went to bed at like 6 o'clock. Long then you're up, right?
0: Yeah.
1: Then you're up. And it took like 3 or 4 days to get acclimated. I think one of these guys are going to do, I mean, Australia, they got to go early. But a lot of times they go to England, they go over like, a you know, the day before. Right? It's crazy. They don't spend a couple of days there. They just go over there and try to get it out and, you know, get it over with and can come back.
0: I mean, they were thinking for a while when Jacksonville was maybe spending half their games there. They're not anymore. They rebuilt the stadium, rededicated to the city.
1: Right.
0: But they were thinking about making that a home field. I guess there's just so much money in the global game. The NBA found that out.
1: Right. I think so. I think my opinion is, some people don't agree with me on this. I've had this conversation with people. I think in the next 10 years, you're going to see a team in Mexico City. And you're going to see a team in London.
0: Wow.
1: I think so. Because I think you can think about the Mexico City. You could have all those, the Texas teams, a couple of the California teams that can come down there, right? You can make a new division. And then the same thing with all the East Coast teams. Because if you think about it, to fly from Boston to London is not a big deal, right? So it'd be interesting to see. But I think the global game is so big, they want to expand.
0: Do you like the idea? At first, I thought this is just to give America a gold medal. Do you like the idea of flag in the Olympics? And now the more I think about it and see how unique it is, do you watch flag football with the narrower field and the way they play it?
1: No. I mean, I think it's good. I mean, it's great if people want to get interested in football. I think any way you get interested in football. But, you know, it's like having breakdancing in the Olympics, too. You know what I mean?
0: There's is that how you view football, really?
1: Flag football?
0: Yeah.
1: I don't know. I mean, I guess. I mean, I just don't. I mean, is it football? I mean, I don't know. I mean, it's really not football. So, I mean, I maybe it's an old school thing, but if more people get interested in football because of flag football, then I'm all for it.
0: Well, so the other thing they're doing in the NFL is going to probably get the 18-game schedule and cut off a preseason game.
1: Yeah.
0: How would you feel as a player? Because I know the union has pushed back on that. It seems like they're looking to give on that.
1: Well, I think the more games, it's going to be interesting to see what the new collective bargaining agreement is going to look like, right? Because they're going to get more games.
0: You think we're heading towards a lockout?
1: I don't think so, but we're going to, it's the golden goose. You don't want to kill the golden goose,
0: right? We never do, but if through my whole life, there's always been lockouts
1: and shutdowns.
0: Well,
1: I've been through one in 87. I was in a strike in 87, and then guys I played with were in 82 and 87, right? So two strikes, right? And we didn't really get anything for it. So now, all those things we did, you know, kind of got them free agency and got them where they are today, you know, guys like us had to kind of pay the price on, you know, a locker, not a lockout, but a strike. But, you know, I don't know. I think that when I played, we had 4 preseason games. And I think 3 or 4 years before that, Brian, they had 6 preseason games.
0: Which
1: think
0: is ridiculous. That,
1: which
0: so
1: is
0: ridiculous.
1: Insane, right? And so a 14-game schedule back then.
0: I actually want none, but I guess evidently there's some benefit the league has. You can't play football half speed, right?
1: No.
0: That's why the Pro Bowl blew up.
1: Yeah, I think one maybe preseason game is enough. Just they expect these guys to come in shape, right? I mean, the old days, that's why they had 6 preseason games, because, you know, guys were selling insurance and selling cars and, you know, working in a bar, and then they had to work themselves into shape. That's why they had spring training, right? Same thing with baseball. Now it's not like that. These guys are getting paid millions and millions of dollars. They need to be in shape. They're supposed to be in shape. And so when they come to camp, I mean, when I went to one of the practices and watched the Bears, they don't even condition after practice anymore. They're expected to be in shape, right? Because when they get there, they're expected to come with great wind and, you know, they can go through a 4 quarters.
0: Do you think it's hurt the game? It's easy for me to say on the outside as a non-football player with the lack of pads at practice, the lack of hitting at practice because of all the rules that are built into it.
1: Yeah.
0: Do you think it's hurt the game?
1: Yes. And the reason I do is because I think, in my opinion, is you see a lot of injuries. I understand the reason for it. If you've got a franchise quarterback and he gets hurt in a preseason game or he gets hurt in practice, they're going to say, what the hell is going on with that coach, right? I mean, you can't have that. So I get all that. But for offensive linemen and defensive linemen, I mean, you have to have go live, right? You have to. You have to get your aiming points down. You have to get your hands in the right place. You have to get your feet underneath.
0: You can't do that half speed.
1: You can't do that.
0: Especially with a buddy. Hey, just go through the motions.
1: No, you can't do it half speed. And then you get into a preseason game, and it's, you know, sort of, kind of full speed, you know? Uh-huh. And then all of a sudden you go to game one, and people are kicking each other, you know? I mean,
0: but don't you think the football quality is the first 3 weeks of the season is down?
1: Oh, yeah.
0: Because of that?
1: Well, and I also think that the defenses are way ahead of the offenses early on.
0: Why?
1: Because they can just play athlete. You know what I mean? And the offenses don't get their timing down, especially on the offensive line, especially guys running routes, too. I mean, they when you're going, like, you know, skeleton for those route guys, I mean, you just can't give guys free releases and expect to run in there. I mean, you're going to play man. I mean, guys are going to get chucked at the line of scrimmage. You mm-hmm. know what I mean? They're not doing that a lot of times. So, I mean, I don't know. I mean, I think it's a happy medium. It's got to be somewhere in between. You know, somewhere in between where you're given enough of a picture and are given enough of against guys to they can understand it, but you're not going overboard.
0: So Jimbo Covert, our guest. Jim, I think there's two things in sports I think are underappreciated. I always think defense and baseball. People never appreciate it until the playoffs. They go, wow, you know, he doesn't have much range at short. Oh, and, you know, at third base, he's kind of iffy. Just when things get tight, you see the defense matter because people are so caught up in offense. And I also think the lack of, I guess, discipline to draft a offensive line. Because
1: yeah.
0: it's not the sexiest pick. Oh, I got a right guard.
1: Yeah.
0: Oh, the fans don't cheer for the right guard yeah. or the tackle unless it's somebody that everybody knows. And I just think people have backed off that. And do you find the same thing? As an offensive lineman, I know you're a little bit biased.
1: Yeah.
0: But it's not the sexiest thing to draft a center.
1: Right.
0: But you and when at the end of the game, it's very rare when a player, even maybe not you, they can go, the offensive line, that tackle played good. You
1: yeah.
0: know, that center played good.
1: Yeah.
0: So you don't see a lot of that. And I think that people underestimate the need for the line.
1: Absolutely. I mean, you know, when the Bears, Jim Finks just loved to draft linemen, you know. So he drafted Keith Van Horn's first-round pick. He was a right tackle. I was a left tackle. I mean, he believed in drafting linemen high because he believed that that's how you build a team from the inside out. Right. And a lot of teams think if you can get skill position guys, great. It's great. The fans love it during draft day. But if you don't have a foundation, and that foundation is offensive defensive lines, and I think that's what made the Bears great in the 80s, right? Because we had great offensive lines and great defensive lines. You got three of them in the Hall of Fame on a defensive line, right?
0: Yeah.
1: So that just proves a point.
0: So let's talk about ALS, the coast-to-coast for ALS effort.
1: Yeah.
0: Why have you embraced this cause?
1: Well, you know, I've been on the Packard Center board for quite some time, which is in Johns Hopkins, which is a Packard Center for ALS. And they're just trying to find a cure and therapies for you know, ALS and neurological disease like Parkinson's as well, right? And things like that. And I just believe very strongly that when you see people like Steve McMichael cut down, I mean, that was just, for me, it was pretty devastating.
0: One of the most physically imposing people you'll ever meet.
1: Yeah.
0: And you see what it does to him.
1: Oh, and then when you go to see him, Brian, you know, I mean, he's in there and he understands everything going on around him. Cognitively, he's fine. He's just, his body was gone. Right. And so he's having conversations with you and it's so difficult. Right. And so I just feel like to raise more awareness and more money to hopefully one day find a cure for this and try to do some gene therapy to prevent it so people can't get it in the future.
0: Tim Green's been on our show and Tim Green, the outstanding offensive lineman, 7 years in the Atlanta with the Atlanta Falcons, got his law degree while he was playing.
1: Yeah.
0: Host of Inside Edition, Fox Sports and everything, successful law firm. And it hit him 6'4", 280 one day. And the next minute he's not able to. But his attitude is just off the charts great.
1: Yeah.
0: And he's good with his eyes writing.
1: Yeah.
0: And
1: yeah.
0: now with AI, you get to hear his voice.
1: Yeah. And that's hard. I played against him. Tough guy, you know. And so when you see that, it's the same thing, right? I mean, but
0: do you think it comes from football?
1: I think in some cases you got neurological disease that come from head trauma. Right. It could, you know, and I don't know if it ALS specifically comes from football, but I can guarantee you that neurological diseases like Parkinson's and other things come from football because you had head trauma. Right. And, you know, there's all kinds of therapies that people are working on. I saw one the other day, which was cryotherapy. And, you know, goes, you know, when you're going in, you know, oxygen therapy as well that people are doing. And I saw that there's all kinds of different things that people are trying just to slow the progress of it. And, you know, I think someone like the Packard Center is working on it to try to find gene therapy and other things.
0: So if people want to help you out and help out the organization, go to Coast4, ALS.org, right?
1: That's it. Yeah, and we're going to have a bike ride on this thing, and it's going to be a lot of fun. We're going to raise money for this thing, and we're going to try to kick this thing, and hopefully in the next decade or so.
0: Have a good time in New York.
1: Yeah.
0: Stay out of trouble.
1: I will.
0: Don't let the bikers run you over. No, remember, we had a bike lane just designed to kill you.
1: Yeah, exactly.
0: That's
1: I saw that.
0: Right. And by the way, the guys on mopeds come by and try to steal your wife's bag.
1: Yeah, so she'll have a bag today.
0: Yeah, and by the way, Jimbo Covert will chase you down if you are one of those moped guys that want to steal his wife's bag.
1: As long as they're around 10. 10 yards away from it, I guess.
0: You don't want them to catch up to you. Thanks, Jimbo.
1: Thanks a lot.
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7: From ABC News, I'm Chuck Severton. Questions remain as President Trump flies back home from the Beijing summit. He's touting what he calls fantastic trade deals, but Chinese officials confirming nothing. ABC's Mary Bruce in the Chinese capital.
8: The president came to Beijing hoping to convince Xi to use his influence over Iran, one of China's closest allies, to open the Strait of Hormuz.
9: We did discuss Iran. We feel very similar to Iran.
8: But it's unclear if Xi agreed to pressure Iran.
10: They are allies. China provides a lot of support to Iran. Iran sells a majority of its oil to China. But ultimately, Iran views the Strait of Hormuz as its only real leverage point. They can't actually fight the United States military. They're completely overmatched. So even with the pressure of President Xi, it's unlikely that Iran would do this.
7: ABC News contributor, former Pentagon official Mick Mulroy. President Trump on social media announcing the location of his proposed National Garden of American Heroes in West Potomac Park. Sources tell ABC News President Trump is expected to drop his lawsuit against the IRS in exchange for potential taxpayer-funded financial comp for allies, including January 6th rioters he pardoned. ABC's Rachel Scott.
11: The proposed fund, which could face legal hurdles, would draw its money from a Treasury Department judgment fund, a permanent bucket of federal dollars used to pay court judgments and settlements, sources said. The settlement terms are expected to bar the president from directly receiving payments related to the claims of his lawsuits, but it does not explicitly prohibit entities associated with him from doing so.
7: An Iraqi national firebombed a bank in Amsterdam, tried to set off homemade bombs at a bank in Paris, coordinated an attack against Jewish institutions in the U.S., and stabbed 2 people in London, all to stop the U.S. and Israel from waging war in Iran. That in a criminal complaint unsealed today in New York, the man has a hearing today. You're listening to ABC News.
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17: Good morning, everybody, and happy Friday. We're going to see partly cloudy skies today, a touch of humidity out there, and highs that will get up into the upper 80s to about 90 degrees. Same tomorrow, an isolated chance of some scattered afternoon showers and storms, and we'll do the same thing on Sunday. I'm WPVF 25 First Warning meteorologist Sandra Shaw.
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0: All right, from 48th and 6th in Midtown Manhattan, heard around the country, around the world, the Brian Kilmeade Show, filling out one of the final hours of the week, and what a busy week. Tyrus is going to be with us in a little while. We have a little bit of a standoff, a bit of a, we locked horns. And about Rocky, I did make a mistake, and now my knowledge of the Rocky series is being questioned, and he seems to think he knows a lot about the Rocky series, and we're going to go head-to-head. He's also host of Planet Tyrus, which is a podcast. Shannon Bream is in studio and trying to take it over. He got her staff. 27 people have come in here. And then bomb-sniffing dogs. Evidently, I'm a security risk.
20: It's 28.
0: What? It's 28?
20: Yeah.
0: I apologize. I didn't see the last two because I was busy opening up the show.
20: Wait a minute. 27 plus 2 is not 28. Did you say 27?
0: I was told
20: there'd be no math on this show.
0: That's right. There'll be 29.
20: Okay.
0: So, you know, I'm going to change that for the West Coast.
20: Okay,
0: I'm going to fix
20: it. Perfect, perfect.
0: We delay. By the way, I have a YouTube channel, and I'm only saying it to because
20: you want people to watch it?
0: YouTube.com/@TheBrianKilmeade Show. Highlights like that. I'm also chronicling my day today. So I'm gonna roll my phone during this because I'm gonna wear one of those longer but concise.
20: Will you do like your whole day, but then put it on that fast, super fast video so people can see you like pumping iron and then changing?
0: Well, you know,
20: getting ready.
0: I'm just gonna do it for a professional because I'm gonna go from here. I start on Fox and Friends, and then we do this show, mm-hmm. and then I'm gonna tape One Nation.
20: Sunday night.
0: Sunday night, 10 o'clock, and then do a Will Cain show.
20: Wow.
0: So that'll be concise, though. There's no delay. Are you doing the 5?
20: I'm doing the 5 today, among other things.
0: You already did 9 to 11, didn't you?
20: I did 9 to 11 this morning, yes.
0: So
20: I was filling in for Bill Hemmer.
0: So you get a sense of all the shows, right?
20: Mm-hmm, mm-hmm.
0: Is everyone different for you in terms of preparation?
20: Yes. I think so. Right. Don't you feel that way? They kind of all have their own personality.
0: My goodness, yeah.
20: And the staff, we have fantastic teams and staff on every show, but they have their own personalities too. I feel like every show has its own kind of niche.
0: So I filled in for Laura Monday or Tuesday and Wednesday.
20: Mm-hmm.
0: And I feel like it's her show. So I'm just, whatever you do, you do.
20: Right. You're like, I will sit here and not blow up the show.
0: Right. But I hate sitting. If it's my, I like moving.
20: You like walking and standing and dancing. Dancing, right. You also like.
0: I think you got the wrong guy. But you open up standing.
20: I do.
0: Chris Wallace
20: did
0: never
20: notice
0: did that.
20: Well, I mean, he had some questions about whether he wanted to show that much leg.
0: Right.
20: And I'm like, we're doing it.
0: And you know you do. You know.
20: I shape my legs for Sunday morning and everything.
0: Right.
20: I get them ready.
0: Even when you wear pants.
20: I do sometimes wear pants.
0: Yeah, but you'll shave anyway.
20: Yeah, because you just got to be ready for anything.
0: Okay, you never know what's going
20: to
0: happen.
20: You can have those legs smooth and silky and ready to go for whatever, you know, international challenges arise.
0: Sometimes the producer will call, and people don't know this, sometimes they'll tell you, can you change deals? In the break, they'll say, can you change into shorts?
20: And you always say,
0: yes.
20: No, because you don't like to be objectified.
0: That's true.
20: Like a piece of meat.
0: I find that people, like, I'm tired of people saying, hey, I saw your show, you have a great body. And I go, wait a second.
20: And you're like, but what did I say?
0: Exactly.
20: Were you listening to the content of my show?
0: I don't even take it as a compliment.
20: That gets so old, don't
0: right?
20: you?
0: It
20: right. You're
0: really.
20: Insulted. Like, what about my brain?
0: And by the way, if you were going to call me over the weekend, like a Sunday at 11 after the show's over, and go, don't bother.
20: You're checked out then.
0: Right.
20: Well, you're already getting ready for your next full-time show, which
0: yes.
20: is you got to get up in a couple hours for Fox and Friends.
0: Yeah, but it's not about, and again, for Fox and Friends, it's not about my body.
20: Is it? Oh, you're sitting on the couch, so we get a full look.
0: Right.
20: At whether you've been working out, how many carbs you've been having.
0: And how short my socks are.
20: We're seeing it all.
0: Yeah. Evidently, my enormous calves have pushback on the elastic on my socks.
20: It's no contest.
0: So I'll do an interview, and this is true. And a producer will go, Brian. I go, yeah, pull up your socks.
20: Well,
0: I'm thinking, really? I just talked to General Jack Keane for 7 minutes. And you
20: on,
0: tell
20: on
0: me
20: how
0: to,
20: we're going to win the conflict in Iraq.
0: Yeah,
20: right. But listen, your calves don't take any minutes off or any days off.
0: No.
20: And if the challenge is between the elastic of your socks and your calves, the calves are just one flex. You don't even realize you're doing it.
0: Right.
20: And those socks are back down to the
0: ankles. A
20: little
0: bit of a confession. A lot of times my enormous calves are due. I retain water. And I keep it on all my calves.
20: I thought it was straight muscle.
0: Okay, I'll just go with that.
20: Yeah.
0: All right, so Shannon, the president, I thought was the coolest thing for the press. They'll realize that at one point when they get older. For you to go, sometimes you do this all the time. You go 13 hours,
20: mm-hmm.
0: you go 13 hours back, you get on the ground, you tape some things, you go for the pool camera. You might be saying to yourself, you know, I didn't get my one-on-one. Like, why did I go? Like anyone who was mm-hmm. with the Joe Biden posse,
20: mm-hmm.
0: you never got your one-on-one interview, almost
20: mm-hmm.
0: never.
20: Mm-hmm.
0: This president does Sean, does Brett Baer, Marco Rubio does multiple networks,
20: mm-hmm, mm-hmm.
0: and then he goes in the back of the plane and talks for 40 minutes.
20: Right.
0: You're going to get your opportunity. And he talked to everybody.
20: Right. And for anybody who says, oh, there's not transparency, there's no access, like, I literally don't even know what you're talking about because there's access to him all the time.
0: So here, the president of the United States, a couple of topics about the trade deals, about Iran, and about Taiwan. And about Taiwan, he's like, I was asked by President Xi, mm-hmm. what are you going to do about Taiwan? He's like, I'm not telling you.
20: And it's the uncertainty with him that I think sometimes scares or intimidates foreign leaders. So they literally don't know what he's going to do.
0: Right. And maybe he will decide at one point. But the big decision he has now is the $14 billion check
20: mm-hmm.
0: or that he can cash because Taiwan pays.
20: Mm-hmm.
0: Will they get their $14 billion worth of weapons? They just got $10 billion. They're mm-hmm. going to pay $14. What do you think?
20: Well, they do continue to say, though, that they're way behind. And if you talk to Republicans on the Hill, too, they'll tell you that they're way behind on delivering a lot of things. So the question is, do we not have it? Are we soft, you know, delaying it for some reason to be able to better negotiate with Xi and not inflame that relationship? So there are a lot of different explanations that we get. But this has been a problem for years. This was a problem in the Biden administration, too, that there was just a backlog of what Taiwan's ordered and has not been fulfilled to them.
0: Cut 7 is the exchange with Brett.
1: You're waiting on approving billions of dollars of weapons for Taiwan. Is that moving forward?
21: Well, I haven't approved it yet. We're going to see what happens.
4: What are you looking for? I may do it. I may not do it. But we're not looking to have wars. And we're, if you kept it the way it is, I think China's going to be okay with that. But we're not looking to have somebody say, let's go independent because the United States is backing us.
0: So I don't know if the we're fine with the status quo, but it's China. I'm not sure it is.
20: It's Taiwan. I mean, there are a lot of people who say they wanted something more full-throated from the administration on defense of Taiwan, but it is a very delicate situation. And if we are continuing to supply them as we have available, the things that they've ordered from us, that's about their defense and their ability to do that. And listen, if you want to talk about people selling or providing weapons, and we're not giving them for free, they're purchasing them as a customer. You know, Iran does a lot of backdoor stuff trying to get things from China as well. And the way that those filter through the system or through third-party countries, I mean, there's plenty to talk about who's sending weapons where.
0: Yeah, so when it comes to Iran, what we're doing next, I think we're going to escalate to de-escalate. And President was asked about that, about Iran and President Xi. And here's that exchange, cut 14.
4: I mean, when you say support, they're not fighting a war with us or anything?
21: No.
4: He said he's not going to give military equipment. That's a big statement. He said that today.
0: We can just pause right there. I mean, there's reports that they are shipping in military equipment. And there's reports that we stopped one Chinese ship that had some oil and a lot of weapons.
20: And questions about whether China is supporting giving them satellite imagery to help them go after our bases or our pressure points. So, you know, like a lot of folks say, these two have a good relationship, Xi and Trump, and they should be talking. I think we all agree that's good for these two superpowers and their trade deals. They need to have a relationship and be talking. But there's a lot of caution from people who want this to go well, who say China's going to say all kinds of things to the president, to his face. But sometimes they're demonstrably false when it comes to actions.
0: Right. I'm very curious, and we'll never know. The first phase of the trade deal was put into place. I remember the White House, and they announced, shook hands on it. And then the pandemic hit. And then the president lost an election. And we never know. And they go, well, they didn't fulfill it. Well, you know, Joe Biden didn't enforce it either. If they had a press conference saying they're reneging on the trade deal, I'm upping tariffs or something. But he just said, well, it's not my trade deal anyway. So I'm very curious to see if they figure it's in their best interest to live up to this. One thing that they could do, I think it's a win-win, is buy oil and gas from us. It's closer. We're dependable. You don't have to go through the strait. You don't have to worry about a terroristic nation.
20: And plenty, we apparently have plenty to export. I mean, that's something that we would have available to them. You also, we always have to remember too, their time frame is different than ours. They know they can wait out presidents in 4 or 8 year stretches. Meanwhile, you know, Xi's going to stick around for as long as he wants to stick around, and that will work for him. And you can outwait and outlast presidents like President Biden, maybe President Trump. And so that's part of their calculation too.
0: Absolutely. They know it's going to be three more or two more now for President Trump. So there's a lot of speculation that the House is already lost and the Senate's in play. And that might be conventional wisdom, I thought, until the redistricting mania started going against the Democrats. The Speaker has to say this, but I believe it. He believes he's going to hold the House, especially after redistricting. What's the feeling in Washington? They of course, Virginia got, since we last spoke, Virginia got overturned back to where it was. Then you got one for one or two in Tennessee. Georgia says, we'll redistrict. Mississippi says, we're going to do it. South Carolina says, we're going to do it. Florida did it. Wait for the court challenge. Looks like they'll keep it. So I don't know a state that's not considering it outside Indiana.
20: Yeah, and some of these states are going to consider it. It won't work for this time around for 2026. But they're considering, they're talking about maps that would maybe get them into 2028, like Georgia and
0: Georgia. That wouldn't be 26.
20: So we did some calculations the other day with the help of our fantastic brain room. And if everything goes as well as it could for Republicans, they could net anywhere 4 to 13 seats in what's currently in play in a number of these states. You can't win the midterms on that alone, though. You know, you see flips of, you know, 30, 40, 50 seats. That's still going to be an uphill battle for Republicans. So the Speaker does say publicly and privately, they're very focused on about 30 districts they believe that they can hold on to or flip that will allow them to hold on to the House. And every House race is very local. Right. It's very specific. But, you know, conventional wisdom is this is not going to go well for them in the fall. And netting 4 to 13 seats may not be enough to save
0: them. Well, one thing is clear. If the war's got to end before Memorial Day, perhaps, you know, if, I don't know, that's next week, or say by June. Couple of weeks, it should have come to an end, but you might have to escalate to de-escalate. And if it ends positively, then we're going to see a steady decrease in gas and oil prices. Just logic would tell you, because nothing, the strait will be open while oil will be flowing. But for Democrats, if Republicans just get Democrats to say what they would do, I think it would be to their advantage, because a lot of the stuff they want to do is scary. So they've been just turning it and saying being anti-Trump. Then Kamala Harris spoke yesterday. And listen to this, cut 22.
5: We say, look, this is a moment where there are no bad ideas. A no bad idea brainstorm is what I'd like to call it. And in that no bad ideas brainstorm, we talk about what we need to do and think about doing around the Electoral College. We talk about the idea of Supreme Court reform, which includes expanding the Supreme Court. Let's talk about statehood for Puerto Rico and D.C. These are the things I think that we've got to do. We've got to neutralize these red states from cheating.
0: Okay. So I thought it was Republicans that tried to screw elections. So does she really want to run on that? Do you think the majority of the American people want to pack the Supreme Court, want to get rid of the Electoral College, and do you think want to add two states?
20: Is she worried about that, or is she worried about being the voice of her party? Because as it tracks left, she wants to be seen as the thought leader of that party, and those are the ideas there that are there on the far left. But I think you're right. When you pull those ideas, they're not mainstream American ideas. And every time you talk about doing these things, and she says red states are cheating, when you look around, there are plenty of states that have no Republicans in their congressional delegation. There are a number of those states that there's not a single House or Senate member who is
0: Massachusetts
20: Republican. So does that mean the blue states are cheating? I mean, we got to talk about what we're talking about here, you know, some definitions on that.
0: Right. But I think that if that is an embrace of the party of these candidates in the battleground states, you know, the Brian Fitzpatricks of the world, mm-hmm, and if the Senate seat, Sherrod Brown against John Husted, if Sherrod Brown, it can be labeled as somebody who's going to add two states and add two states and get rid of Electoral College and pack the court, I think that goes to the Republicans' advantage.
20: Well, and what did Carville say about this a couple of weeks ago? He said all these things, but he said, do not talk about it while you're campaigning. Just do it when you get power. So he's even cautioning them, like, don't be out there. This is your new platform, talking about this stuff that feels very far left to a lot of Americans.
0: But by the way, you just provided the ad for someone to say they're not talking about it. For people like Kamala Harris, it's there. So I think that's what's going to make everything interesting.
20: And by the way, these are the same Democrats who loved the Supreme Court when it overturned the president's tariffs. They thought the court was doing a very good, respectable, dignified job just a few weeks ago.
0: But do you think that could actually happen on a simple, could that happen on a simple majority?
20: What do you mean?
0: I guess you got to get rid of the filibuster first. Can you as president can't pack the court?
20: No, you would have, we've seen attempts at that in the past that obviously were not successful, did not go well, and they didn't go well electorally, politically either, when people had a chance to say, like, here's how we feel about that.
0: But it was the 30s.
20: But it was a long time ago, but you would have to do it legislatively. Yeah, and that's the thing. Republicans, this is one of the places Trey Gowdy and I were talking about this morning on America's Newsroom, is that is an area where Republicans have to think past blowing up the filibuster, because it does open the door for things like packing the Supreme Court.
0: They should always think about not blowing up the filibuster. There's no way you should blow up the filibuster.
20: But Republicans say Democrats are going to do it as soon as they get the numbers to do it. So
0: the presidency.
20: Right. And so they're thinking forward on that. But again, if you blow up the filibuster, I think there are enough Republican senators who are like, that would be so, so dangerous. We just can't do it. But there are other ways to do things like get the Save America Act passed that there doesn't seem to be an appetite for in the Senate.
0: Real quick, because you know the technicalities of it. The parliamentarians stopped the funding, the Senate to vote on the funding to fully fund the DHS, Border Patrol, as well as ICE. Is it fatal, the stopping, or is it just a rewriting?
20: It just depends on what all you try to pack in there. And I think that they're still talking about that. I mean, the House and the Senate are going to have different versions of what they want to see passed. The Senate feels like, yeah, we're going to have a much tougher time with our parliamentarian with some of the stuff that you guys want us to tack on. And there's no appeal of that. I mean, basically, once they say no, that's it. It's either you can pass it or not pass it with that stuff tucked in.
0: If we don't get a ballroom, will we have a country?
20: The question on America's lips right now. If we don't get the ballroom.
0: Yeah, if we don't get a ballroom, there's no reason for our country to go.
20: Can I tell you, I have gotten more questions about that daggum reflecting pool.
0: Oh, yeah.
20: You know, people are very upset about the ballroom and the reflecting pool. And I was flying out of DCA yesterday, and you fly right over Washington. It's such a beautiful shot. And I was like, oh, there's a reflecting pool. I'm going to take a picture. So I took a picture and I tweeted it out like, hey, I'm getting so many questions. Here's the latest. And you can see how much of it's done and what color it is. And I'm telling you, that thing is a Rorschach test, meaning people saw that thing and were either furious, like, I hate Trump, why is he doing all this stuff in Washington? This is so dumb and tacky. Or, this is beautiful, I can't believe all the progress they're making, this is fantastic. I didn't put any editorial on that picture, I just put the picture out, like, here's your update, because you keep asking. But people are upset about a lot of things.
0: Right, I guess you're followed by Robert De Niro and Bruce Springsteen, because I'm sure they're outraged.
20: Probably, but just note, I did not follow back.
0: Good.
20: I didn't want the DM situation, to get very, you know, heated.
0: And we found out a lot about you. This
20: tell segment. Your calf muscles I said hi.
0: All right, and you know what? And by the next time you're shaving your legs, I hope you think of me.
20: I will.
0: All right. That's all I ask. Back in a moment.
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1: We only got a couple of minutes because I went late with Shannon Bream because she's a very good talker, as is my next guest, Tyrus.
2: Big time.
1: Fox Nation host, author of What It Is America, and host of Planet Tyrus. And should we tell everyone we're going to be squaring off shortly?
2: It's not a square off. It's a confrontation.
1: But one that you very well could lose.
2: I don't see any way possible, unless we're doing the your truth thing, but I didn't think that was the side.
1: No, we're not doing that.
2: Done. Okay.
1: No, we're going off on the Rocky series.
2: Yeah.
1: And we're going to be quizzed on the Rocky series. Because?
2: Okay. Yeah, I think you're disqualified.
1: Because? Tell everybody.
2: The egregious behavior of mental incompetence
1: up my birds.
2: But it's not the mix-up. It's the pre- calling your shot, Babe Ruth. Hey, Tyrus, you better. I'm expecting you to know this movie reference.
1: And then what happened?
2: Somewhere.
1: What happened?
2: You dropped the ball. You didn't know your own reference. That you called your shot. Like, hey, where do you get a hold of this one? And you weren't even. Jim Brown is looking down on us, shaking his head. I now know what he went through.
1: All I can tell you is I'll fill you in the blanks. It has something to do with not knowing that pigeons could fly.
2: And you work in New York.
1: Back in a moment.

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2: I'm Chuck Sievertson. As President Trump flies back from the China summit, no deal that would lower gasoline prices. ABC's Mary Bruce in the Chinese capital.
3: The president came to Beijing hoping to convince Xi to use his influence over Iran, one of China's closest allies, to open the Strait of Hormuz.
4: We did discuss Iran. We feel very similar to Iran.
3: But it's unclear if Xi agreed to pressure Iran.
2: President Trump touting trade deals, but Chinese officials confirming nothing. Sources tell ABC News President Trump expected to drop his lawsuit against the IRS in exchange for potential taxpayer-funded financial comp for allies, including January 6th rioters he pardoned. ABC's Rachel Scott.
5: The settlement terms are expected to bar the president from directly receiving payments related to the claims of his lawsuits. But it does not explicitly prohibit entities associated with him from doing so.
2: Wall Street joining a worldwide drop for stocks. This is ABC News.
6: This is a Bloomberg Money Minute. The recent stock market rally hitting pause today, a day after the NASDAQ and the S&P closed at fresh record highs. But higher oil prices sparking worries about inflation getting worse. That's fueling a global sell-off in bonds. And because of that, stocks are taking some big hits. Right now, the Dow and the S&P each down about 1%. The NASDAQ down almost 1.5%. And with no breakthrough on plans to end the war in Iran or reopen the Strait of Hormuz at that U.S.-China summit, oil right now up 3.5%, close to $105 a barrel. Starbucks cutting an additional 300 corporate jobs, and it's closing regional offices in Atlanta, Chicago, Dallas, and Burbank, California. And this is Jerome Powell's final day as chairman of the Federal Reserve. The Kevin Warsh era begins as the central bank faces stubbornly high inflation, a shrinking balance sheet, and a lot of questions about its independence from President Trump. The Fed's next policy meeting starts June 16th. Tom Busby, Bloomberg Radio.
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2: Good afternoon, everybody. Hope you're doing well. So things steaming up a little bit. We're going to see these highs flirting with 90 later on this afternoon. Really going to be dry for today. Tomorrow we'll have an afternoon shower and storm chance about at 30%. And we'll hold that on Sunday as well with partly cloudy skies. Other than that, I'm WPVF 25 First Warning meteorologist Sandra Shaw.
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4: 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It's Brian Kilmeade.
5: We say, look, this is a moment where there are no bad ideas. A no bad idea brainstorm is what I'd like to call it. And in that no bad ideas brainstorm, we talk about what we need to do and think about doing around the Electoral College. We talk about the idea of Supreme Court reform, which includes expanding the Supreme Court. Let's talk about statehood for Puerto Rico and D.C. These are the things I think that we've got to do. We've got to neutralize these red states from cheating.
6: Really? So she, if elected, Democrats really want to change the country, not make it better. See, whatever you want to say about the Tea Party, you could say that they stopped Republicans from passing legislation and doing things. You could say that. But their objective was be fiscally responsible, push back on Barack Obama. And there was no sense of cooperation. It drove Speaker Boehner nuts. But I never doubted their patriotism. When I'm hearing these Democrats come back and talk about changing really all the institutions in government and knowing they got close last time, I can't believe she thinks it's her best interest to bring it up this time. Tyrus, host of Fox Nation, you'll see him on Gutfeld, What It Is America, and host of Planet Tyrus, which is a runaway success podcast. Tyrus, why does she say this out loud?
7: You want me to solve the riddle of that?
6: Yeah.
7: Why does she say half the things outside? Like, you ever heard of inner monologue? She's a walking oxymoron. There's no bad ideas. Let's call it idea. The whole point of brainstorming is to weed out the bad ideas.
6: Yeah.
7: Like, you're... What? Like, we were unburdened by what has been. I mean, it's just, this is the problem when you have activists and not people of substance. It's all passion. You know, I'm obsessed with Gad Saad's book, Suicidal Empathy. It talks about this a lot, you know, where they say things that are counterproductive to the well-being of America, because it would rather be sound virtuous. You know, it's like they change the name. You're not homeless, you're unhoused. This type of nonsense, and she is the queen of this type of nonsense. So now she's trying to invent a new, I call it the no bad idea brainstorm.
6: So do you think when we get on stage, we used to watch Democrats always talk about green energy. No gas powers by 2030, no gas, no oil. Coal, like, we're going to ban coal and all that. Okay, that's gone. I don't see. But now I'm wondering why this is still there. She must have talked to a politician on this.
7: No.
6: A political expert, don't you think?
7: No. All their stuff is social media polling. That's what it is. The reason why the people eventually, you keep telling us we have to do this, and then eventually someone comes along and says, listen, everything you have that you're complaining about is fueled by the thing you want to get rid of. So if you get rid of gas, if you get rid of these things, the phones you use, everything, the car... They fly private jets. They're, again, oxymorons. They say things that sound good in theory and feelings, but they can't put any practicality to it. Those things, you can eventually be like, here's this and this. Now, what they're doing now is abstract. So it's inflatable. They can bring it in. That's how they get people to fall into this ridiculousness. They play off. It's all emotional BS.
6: So the other thing is the whole tax the rich and wealth tax and wealthy are the problem, pay your fare. That's Bernie Sanders. Bernie Sanders was marginalized for two cycles. Even though he had popularity, they marginalized him. Now he is the kingmaker. He might have a senator. I think Mike Ryder's going to win in Michigan. He certainly thinks he's got Graham Plattner that's going to beat Susan Collins. But the establishment liberal Democrats are marginalized. So they got the traditional Democrat who wants to revolutionize the government. And then you have people that just don't even like America.
7: Yeah, there's a lot of anti-American people who are going into politics. Bernie he's another one. He's the greatest. I think the most people got behind him because their message is simple. It's their message is to, I'm just gonna be real, to lazy Americans. Hey, we'll tax the rich so you don't have to work. We'll do this so you can stay on your couch. It's a very self-defeating prophecy to be like, hey, we're going to go after the people in America that are successful. The good news is that Americans want the American dream more than they want someone to do it for him. So he'll have in his areas and in his base, he'll never be able to be a president. They will get small senatorships and house and those communities. Nice thing is you can move out of those communities and go to other places in America.
6: And
7: that's what's happening. There's a mass exodus in California. So eventually these things always run out of air. The world was going to end. Actually, we're all done right now, according to AOC and Bernie. What was it? 12 years ago, we had 10 years left.
6: Yeah.
7: So we're playing with house money right now, apparently.
6: Do you see that Al Gore has changed his message to now we look out for the ice age?
7: What?
6: He brought global warming and climate change front and center.
7: Yeah. And he said the polar bears were gone. The polar bear population is actually doing quite well.
6: Yeah.
7: You know what? But the thing is because they don't apply real science. It's all feelings and what somebody comes up with. Because this planet has been changing. We've had 5 mass extinctions on this planet. Could be 6. We don't know. One day, the 20 volcanoes pop up. The air changes. Weather patterns change. No one told. Mother Nature doesn't care if you build a house on the ocean when there was no hurricanes in that area. Things change. Right. So then eventually, facts catch up, and then they hop to the new one.
6: You know? One thing I'm glad about, that we got rid of the dinosaurs before we got here, because that would have been...
7: That's kind of arrogant.
6: Right. Well, we all...
7: Were you on the founding fathers? You made the call?
6: Good point.
7: Were you sitting there with the pharaohs and the pyramids and the aliens and whatnot?
6: Like, do you imagine if we had to not only deal with traffic, but also a T-Rex?
7: Well, you wouldn't have traffic.
6: Because? They'd always be breaking the roads.
7: We wouldn't be able to develop to be able to get to that point. We would all be living under rocks because we'd have to hide.
6: We'd be hiding.
7: We wouldn't have time to build a fort.
6: That's as bad as social media.
7: Are you sure you're not a Democrat? Because that's like a Democratic thing right there, you know?
6: I'm just...
7: Are you shaming us? We're on stolen dinosaur land? Is that what this is about?
6: That's a good point. I am. I do feel bad. I do feel bad.
7: See, that's that empathy, man. You gotta let empathy is good in small doses, but you should not rule.
6: I have God sad,
7: yes.
6: Yes.
7: Love him.
6: He has sympathetic empathy.
7: The courage in this book is phenomenal. I read your last book. It took me about, I think it was like 8 hours. I knocked it out. This one, I got, I'm at 7 and I'm already going back to look for different chapters. Yeah. It's a really good book in terms of just looking, calling things for what they are. He doesn't pick a side, which I love. You never do either. You just present it, take it for what you will.
6: Yeah.
7: And very similar, you have very similar writing styles.
6: He's a professor, scholar.
7: Yeah.
6: 40 years in. Well,
7: based on their performance in the last Gutfeld, I would use the term scholar lightly, but, You do know certain things well. It's just your short game needs some work. I'll just say that way.
6: Thank you very much. Golf reference. I'm going to think about that a little bit later. Yeah. I am going to tell you that our audience at home, we're going to have a quiz.
7: No.
6: I wanted to be a duel.
7: No.
6: But you're going to ask me questions about the Rockies.
7: Because, Brian, I have spent most of my time.

0: weird story. I'm saying this is such a hard story.
1: No. That's stop it.
0: No, it was pigeons.
1: Listen, you're making excuses. I need you to own this.
0: Cyrus, should I tell you this?
1: Brian, I need you to own this.
0: I will, but you have the story is so dumb. It was a study done.
2: It's
0: a study was done in England that says pigeons allow men to get closer to them than women.
1: It was birds.
0: So I'm thinking to myself, this is the dumbest story ever.
1: It's not.
0: But I feel like I had a Rocky reference.
1: It's some science because birds tend to pick up on emotions and anxiety.
0: But who cares?
1: Because they're a prey item. So when they feel something else nervous, they get nervous.
0: Now
1: and typically, women are a little more nervous in cities than men are for good reason because there's men in the cities.
0: Okay, so here is, so that's the premise.
1: Yeah.
0: And here's what happened.
3: And I go back to Rocky II. And this blows up this whole study. In the beginning of Rocky II, he needs speed. And Mick puts a pigeon in a pen. And he can't find that pigeon. And he's a man. But by the end of Rocky II, right before he goes into the ring to fight Apollo, I'm going to blow the cover, he wins. He gets the pigeon. And it shows you...
1: It's a chicken, Brian. Damn it, man. It was a chicken.
3: Oh, really?
1: And you had the... This is why they hate you. This is why Greg, I will never pick on Greg again for making jokes about you.
4: I know.
1: You put a pigeon and you run at it,
4: and you're gonna
1: fly away.
3: Oh.
1: So you wouldn't chase a pigeon.
3: Oh, now I get it.
4: Okay.
3: Sorry.
4: I want to see.
1: Damn it, man.
0: You're shaking your head.
1: I will relive that moment. It's like I see it in black and white. It's very similar to Seinfeld when. George's dad talks about when he was cooking in Nam. You know, it was the just a slow motion thing where now I can't live with Greg at all whenever he goes after you. Because the worst part about this is not on film is that the reason why it was so upsetting was that during the commercial break from across the room, my friend, we were friends at that point, looks at me and says, "Hey, Tyrus, you better get this movie reference. You're going to love this." So it was set up. He was Babe Ruth calling his shot.
0: Yes. And then, I popped up to second.
1: No, you infield flied with bases loaded. And the cool part was it was so wrong on so many levels to where I don't believe you actually watched the movie at all, which is difficult for me. Given your height and proximity to Philly, I would think you would watch Rocky ad nauseum.
0: Rocky II, I believe the coma, she was in a coma way too long. I would have pulled her out of the coma earlier because it was way too much sitting around the hospital.
1: You were in a bad place in your life when you were watching it.
0: Rocky III, the best.
1: His wife was in a coma from having his child, and he still went, and she woke up to tell him to fight. If she was only in it for 10 minutes and says, "Wake up and fight," she's taking a nap. Is that going to inspire you to fight the greatest physical athlete in boxing at the time? He was a character of the great Muhammad Ali.
0: And when she said to lean in, what did Adrian say to Rocky?
1: Win.
0: Now, first they come closer, and then she said, "Win," and then what happened? The bell.
1: She smiles,
0: and
1: the music hits, and he starts jogging, and he catches the chicken.
0: True. All right, when we come back, is that just a one-time faux pas? Or do I really know, am I prepared to go run a perfect quiz game against Tyrus's Rocky questions? That story, when we come back, only on the Brian Kilmeade Show.
5: I want you to try to chase this little chicken.
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6: but if you say
5: well, neither are you very mature.
6: I'm a fighter, ain't a farmer.
5: Come on, go on and get him. You look like a girl out there. What's the matter with you?
6: I feel like a Kentucky Fried idiot.
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1: All right, so Rocky, the Rocky series has changed America. It's been a big inspiration for me. But Tyrus does not believe it. He's got a series of questions to ask me, which will reveal how much I know about the Rocky series. But I hope you're playing fair.
2: Yeah, listen, despite the disappointment and just sheer letdown of the incident on Gutfeld, I will say this. You've had many highlights. So, you've hit a lot of big 50-yard field goals. You missed a chip shot, so it's a little discerning, but we're not ready to cut you from the team yet.
1: So show me. So let me show you how I can do it.
2: Easy ones, okay. Because this, let's just set it up.
1: Let's get started.
2: Okay. What's Rocky's dog's name?
1: Butkus.
2: Okay, see?
1: Hey, okay. I don't get a bell or anything, Eric. I don't get anything.
2: Okay, there you go. All right. Okay. Where did Rocky and Adrian's first date happen?
1: Very simple. At the ice rink. Okay. Picked her up from the pet shop, went right to the ice rink. All right. She had the thick glasses on and the hat.
2: Yep. Okay. All right. This is
1: this very Rocky one-ish.
2: Yeah. Well, that's on purpose. You got to prove one before you get into two, because two, there were some issues. We're getting there. Rocky climbed the steps of what famous Philadelphia landmark? This is an easy one for you.
1: The state steps, the library steps.
2: You know what? It's the Philadelphia Museum of Art.
1: Yeah, the same thing.
2: I'll give it to him. He's a busy man.
1: Thanks.
2: Okay. On which holiday does Rocky and Apollo have their historic first fight?
1: 4th of July.
2: New Year's Day. Okay, because it was Christmas.
1: Was it New Year's Day?
2: It was cold. Remember, he was
3: it was New Year's.
2: Punching and he was cold and hitting the stakes.
1: I thought it was the 4th of July. He was dressed in red, white, and blue.
2: You know what?
3: No. Come on. They were celebrating the bicentennial because it was New Year's
2: Day. He's stalling. Please don't talk to the suspect. This is an interrogation.
1: This
2: is not a game show. Yeah. You can be good cop right now, because right now, if I had an attorney, I'd call and I'd say, take this to the grand jury. All right, here we go. Oh, man, I misjudged Janine. What is Rocky and Apollo's rematch called in Rocky II?
1: What's it called?
2: I'll give you some examples, because clearly this is going the way I feared. Grudge Match 2, Super Fight 2, Ultimate Fight 2, Mega Fight 2.
1: Ultimate.
2: Let's just move ahead.
1: What was it?
2: Super Fight 2. It was on the thing, and then he walked up.
1: Oh, these are weird questions. This is not what people care about.
2: Okay. All right, cool. Let's go with the easy one. Rocky 3, okay?
1: Okay.
2: Where does Apollo take Rocky to be trained for his rematch with Clubber Lang?
1: Los Angeles. There you go. That's a normal question.
2: Okay.
1: I mean, that's what people care about.
2: Yeah, that's...
1: Because he had to learn to change his style of fights. Why don't you ask me that?
2: This one I can relate to. Before his rematch with Rocky, reporter asked Clubber Lang to make a prediction. What is his prediction?
1: Pain.
2: Very good.
1: That was in my wedding video, actually.
2: It was also in your face when we had our little thing on
1: Fox. That was a little painful, yeah.
2: All right, this one. If you don't get this one, I'm walking out of here and I'm never coming on this radio show again. What does Ivan Drago say to Rocky before their fight? I must destroy you, I must break you, or you will lose.
1: I must break you. I didn't need multiple choice for that.
2: Oh, good. Okay, all right.
1: Because then we broke the Soviet Union after that fight.
2: Okay. Rocky, after Rocky IV, there is no Rocky.
1: Okay, we don't have to do this the whole segment.
2: I don't know.
1: How am I doing, by the way, Pete? Are you keeping score? How many have I got right?
3: I think you're 3-3.
1: 3-3.
2: Yeah, you're not making the playoffs, bud. Okay, here we go. This one's tough. But this one's worth two. This will put him over the edge. In Rocky Balboa, as Rocky enters the ring, what is the theme song Polly picked out for him? Is it The Best Is Yet to Come by Tony Bennett, High Hopes by Frank Sinatra, or Ain't That a Kick in the Head by Dean Martin?
1: One more time. The choices.
2: High Hopes by Frank Sinatra, The Best Is Yet to Come by Tony Bennett, Ain't That a Kick in the Head by Dean Martin.
1: I don't think any of
2: them. We'll pass. Okay.
1: I'm going to say Dean Martin.
2: No.
1: Who was it?
2: High Hopes. All right.
1: Really?
2: Yep.
1: Wait, they played High Hopes?
2: Yep.
3: Yeah, Paulie makes a point of it. He goes, I like Sinatra.
2: Okay. This, if you can't, what is the name of the gym Rocky trains at?
1: It's Mixed Gym.
2: Well, we all know it's Mixed Gym, but what's the name of it?
1: No, this name.
2: The answer we were looking for is Mighty Mix.
1: Mighty Mix.
2: Are you sure you're not more of a Sex and the City guy?
1: Mighty Mix? Is it really Mighty
3: Mix? Yeah, that's the name of the sign, Mighty Mix.
1: I mean, I'm telling you, Stallone.
2: Your team. This is your
1: Stallone,
2: team.
1: Stallone could not.
2: This is your team.
1: This is Stallone this is not could me. Not have done better than me.
2: You know what? I believe we could have Stallone on the show, but I don't know if that would be a good idea. He might have one more fight in him, Kilmeade.
1: Right, and it's not Rambo.
2: It's Philadelphia Spectrum, Kilmeade and Stallone.
1: Check out Tyrant's podcast. I'm not on it.
2: One of our...
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8: From ABC News, I'm Mike Dubusky. With that high-profile summit with Chinese President Xi Jinping now in the rearview mirror, President Trump is touting areas where the two countries agreed. ABC News Chief White House Correspondent Mary Bruce.
9: Trump, who brought along with him over a dozen top American business leaders, also touting what he claims are, quote, fantastic trade deals, saying China will be buying American soybeans and 200 Boeing planes. But the Chinese have not confirmed these commitments.
8: Trump also says both sides agree that Iran should never have a nuclear weapon. As the president makes his way back to the U.S. right now, he's telling reporters on Air Force One that he didn't ask for China's help with reopening the Strait of Hormuz, but that China has an interest in getting that key waterway open.
10: I don't need favors. I think he will. I think automatically he'd like to see it opened up. He gets about 40% of his energy or his oil from that.
8: ABC News has learned the president is preparing to drop his $10 billion lawsuit against the IRS, which accused the agency of leaking his tax returns. Instead, he says he's going to create a $1.7 billion fund that would pay out taxpayer money to alleged government victims of government weaponization. ABC News national correspondent Stephen Portnoy has more from Washington.
11: The House Judiciary Committee's top Democrat calls the idea a giant affront to the rule of law. In a statement, Jamie Raskin of Maryland says Trump has no authority to conjure up billion-dollar compensation schemes. Sources tell ABC News the $1.7 billion fund would pay out claims to those who say they were unfairly targeted by the Biden administration, including those who were pardoned for rioting at the Capitol on January 6.
8: A newly unsealed criminal complaint in New York accuses an Iraqi national of firebombing a Bank of New York Mellon building in Amsterdam, all in an attempt to stop the U.S. and Israel from waging war on Iran. Prosecutors say he's aligned with the Iran Revolutionary Guard Corps. You're listening to ABC News.
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8: Cuba facing more pressure from the U.S. with CIA Director John Ratcliffe's sudden visit to Havana. ABC's Matt Rivers has more.
14: This surprise, unannounced trip to Cuba comes at a time of some of the worst tensions between the United States and Cuba that we have seen in generations. As a U.S. oil embargo continues to put near unprecedented strain on the island, choking off its fuel supply. Blackouts, which have long been a problem on the island, are now worse than ever. Just yesterday, half the island's power grid failing. And we know Donald Trump has threatened military action against the island for months now.
8: The CIA told Cubans they need to stop allowing adversaries like China and Russia unfettered access to the island. The Census Bureau's latest estimates show some of the nation's biggest cities are shrinking while smaller ones are growing. New York City is still the biggest city in the country, but its population shrank by over 12,000 between 2024 and 2025.
15: Meanwhile, Charlotte, North Carolina added 21,000 people over that time. And the fastest growing city in the nation for the second year in a row.
16: Our small town's not so small anymore.
15: Michaela Everson runs a bakery in the Dallas suburb of Salina. And while constant growth has its drawbacks,
16: now that I have a business hat to put on, that makes me really happy.
15: Salina grew by nearly 25% in the Census Bureau's latest count. Jim Ryan, ABC News, Dallas.
8: A strike deadline is looming for the Long Island Railroad, the busiest commuter railroad in the country. The center of the dispute? Pay. I'm Mike Dubusky, ABC News.
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20: Good afternoon, everybody. Hope you're doing well. So things steaming up a little bit. We're going to see these highs flirting with 90 later on this afternoon. Really going to be dry for today. Tomorrow we'll have an afternoon shower and storm chance about at 30%. And we'll hold that on Sunday as well with partly cloudy skies. Other than that, I'm WPVF 25 First Warning meteorologist Sandra Shaw.
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0: Hello and welcome. It is Eric Erickson here across the United States of America. It is an open line Friday, 877-973-7425. Should you wish to be on the program, I would be happy to have you text Eric, E-R-I-C-K, to 33777. Now, listen, I got to say this one more time because I am just getting in, and Charlie is getting overwhelmed with phone calls. My buddy Chris at my flagship station said, please say something, please. I'm going to say it again. If you live in the state of Georgia and you do not know who to vote for in the Republican primary, if you text the word engage to 33777, I will send you my list of who you should vote for in the state of Georgia. Now, if you don't want to vote in the partisan primaries, you can get the nonpartisan ballot. You need to go vote for every incumbent judge. The Democrats, just so you know, in Georgia, they're fired up. They're angry. They're showing up. They've got a 10-point advantage. There are 100,000 more Democrats who have cast ballots than Republicans right now. The Republicans stand on the verge of losing some significant Supreme Court seats in the state of Georgia because the Democrats are turning out and they've got these two far-left progressives who are openly campaigning as partisans, which is against the judicial rules in the state of Georgia, but they're suing the Judicial Rules Committee behind closed doors with Stacey Abrams' sister as the judge who's allowing them to do it. It's a big setup. They're being sneaky. The only way you're going to win Republicans these seats and stop the progressive takeover of your Supreme Court is to show up to vote. If you don't do it today, you got to do it on Tuesday. Text the word engage to 33777. I will send you the list of who to vote for. I will send you, you click the link, you get the list, and you go vote. Make sure you vote for the incumbent judges. Vote for the incumbent judges. But you got to go turn out and vote. Now, I have done my bit for my state. I got to worry about the nation now. And we need to talk about what the president said. First of all, the summit was clearly a waste of time. We got nothing out of it. The president is now angering a portion of his base by saying he wants to allow the Chinese students to come into the country, and he's not necessarily opposed to farm sales for China. And his apologists are like, well, he's just saying that because he's still in China. Maybe so, but it's not necessarily something you want to rile people up with. But I want to focus on something the president said in his Sean Hannity interview that I think is very, very, very notable given his public positions on the Iran situation. Let's listen to the president.
1: I don't like talking about it because then the fake news media says, oh, you know, Trump doesn't talk about the fact that somebody's paying one half from, you know, I had it down to $1.85 in Iowa a gallon. So now it's $4, and it's going to not be long. And as soon as the war ends, it's going to go down to lower than it was before. It's going to be very quick. And, you know, when I explain it to people, all you have to do is say, do you think Iran, they're crazy, should have a nuclear weapon? Everybody says no. I said, well, then you think I'm doing the right thing.
0: Okay. The president of the United States tells Sean Hannity, when the war ends, gas prices will go down quickly. I thought the war ended. I thought the war ended. I thought Project Freedom was a defensive effort to open the Strait of Hormuz. He sent a formal notification to Congress that there was an end of hostility, so the War Powers Act didn't apply. We need to poop or get off the pot. We need to fish or cut bait. If gas prices, according to the president, will go down quickly as soon as the war is over, why don't we blow up Iran, finish them, and bring down gas prices? See, a serious question here. I'm not trying to be argumentative with the president. I'm not trying to be argumentative with the base. He says when the war ends, prices will come down quickly. That means, one, the war has not ended, and two, if it does end, prices will come down quickly, so why don't we wrap this up?
1: I don't like talking about it because then the fake news media says, oh, you know, Trump doesn't talk about the fact that somebody's paying two and a half from, you know, I had it down to $1.85 in Iowa a gallon, so now it's $4, and it's going to not be long, and as soon as the war ends, it's going to go down to lower than it was before. It's going to be very quick.
0: as soon as the war ends, it's going to go down to lower than it was before. It's going to be very quick. So we should speed things up, should we not, to get gas prices down? Because that's the number one issue for voters right now. Voters are furious with the Republicans. You take away their anger when you bring down gas prices. You want to bring down gas prices? Bring them down by ending the war. Bring them down by ending the war. The president also said he didn't ask for any favors from the Chinese about opening the strait. The Chinese want it opened anyway. Their economy is suffering.
2: Did President Xi make any firm commitment to put pressure on the Iranians to reopen the Strait of Hormuz?
3: I'm not asking for any favors. Because when you ask for favors, you have to do favors in return. We don't need favors. Ask him to put pressure because I don't need favors. I think he will. I think automatically he'd like to see it opened up. He gets about 40% of his energy or his oil from that, you know, from the strait. We get none.
0: He would like to see us open up like for us to see the Chinese open it up. He wants the Chinese to stand with us. The Chinese are with us. They want it open. We don't get any oil through the Strait of Hormuz. We actually don't. We get our oil from the Western Hemisphere now. You know, I got asked this question again the other day. Why do I keep saying we can't refine our own oil? Let me explain this one to you in the context of this remark from the president. In the 1980s, we kind of tapped out most of our oil reserves in the country, and all of our oil refineries aligned to process heavy crude. What we get in this country is called light sweet crude. Think about vegetable oil. Vegetable oil is kind of clear. It floats on water. It's light. That's kind of what you get out of the ground in the United States. Now, ours is not that light. It's rather dark. But what you get out of the ground in the rest of the world is called heavy crude. It's very thick. It's dense. It doesn't necessarily float on water. It's heavy crude. It's got a lot of impurities in it. It's got to be refined. And American refineries, after we sucked up all the oil in the 1980s out of the United States that we could get, transitioned to processing heavy crude. And so for the last 30, 40 years, our oil refineries have been set up to process heavy crude. You can't process light, sweet crude in heavy crude refineries. You have to make major costly changes. So we import our oil out of Canada and even out of Alaska. It's not really an import from Alaska, but Alaska has heavy crude. And South America and from the Gulf of Mexico. But what we get out of the ground in this country, thanks to developments in fracking, now we have a massive amount of oil we're able to pull out of our ground, but it's light, sweet crude. So we sell our light, sweet crude abroad, and then we import into this country heavy crude because that's what our refineries process. You want to shut down our refineries for multiple weeks to make the changes for light sweet crude, that would upset the oil balance in the United States. So we don't do that. So we actually import a lot of oil in this country to process in our refineries while we export even more oil to the rest of the world. It's a weird dynamic. And it is the regulations put in place by the environmentalists over time through the Democratic administrations that have caused this conundrum. The president's team has now approved through the Department of Energy a major new oil refinery in this country. It's one of the first refineries built since the 1970s, and it is specifically designed to process light sweet crude. It'll be built in Texas. Y'all, if the president he said it up front, when the war ends, gas prices will come down quickly. They'll go lower than what they had been. So end the war. But you can't end the war without destroying the Iranians, because if you let go of the tiger, it's going to kill you. Now, the Chinese don't want a toll either. That's what the Iranians say they want. They're essentially going to make oil tankers pay them. This is Marco Rubio.
4: Did President Trump raise the issue of Iran with China?
5: He did, and it was important because the Chinese side said they are not in favor of militarizing the Straits of Hormuz, and they're not in favor of a tolling system. And that's our position. We will never support an Iranian tolling system in the Straits of Hormuz, nor do we think they have a right to put mines in international waters. And so it's good that we have alliance or at least agreement on that point. I think the fundamental question is, what are we going to do about it? We have a resolution now before the United Nations that in which 100-something countries have co-signed. The Bahrainis are the sponsor, but we're strongly behind it and been pushing very hard on it. And it very clearly makes those points. So we hope the Chinese will vote for it. So right now we haven't gotten their commitment to vote for it yet at the United Nations. Maybe that'll change after today's meeting. I don't know.
0: They don't want a toll either. Can we go in, though? There's been a lot of fear scenarios about our weapons supplies. This is General Kellogg on Fox News.
6: General, one of the other big issues related to the Iran conflict, and it's not necessarily directly related to Iran, but other potential conflicts around the world, is the status of U.S. weapons stockpiles. This is what Pete Hegseth said before the House Appropriations Committee the other day.
7: The munitions issue has been foolishly and unhelpfully overstated. We know exactly what we have. We have plenty of what we need.
6: So he says that we got everything we need. We know exactly how much we need. We know exactly where it is and how to get it. But there is some talk that maybe we don't have enough. What do you say?
8: Well, I mean, as a former military guy, you always say that. We never have enough. We need more. Mm-hmm, mm-hmm. They've got enough to prosecute this war. I'm convinced about that. And oh, by the way, even if it wasn't true, why would you tell the enemy that? You wouldn't do that at all. If I was down to my last round of ammunition, I wouldn't scream, oh, my God, what am I going to do? I'm out of ammunition. You don't do that. And I think we're pretty well prepared for anything that follows. Can we ramp up the defense industry? Of course we can. Have they been slow on the uptake? Sure. But they'll get it done, and they'll get it completed. But I'm with the Secretary of War. I think we're going to be fine in what we've got in our positioning, in our munition stockpiles. And Brad Cooper saying the same thing. We've got what we need to get this job done.
0: Okay, we got what we need to get the job done. So get the job done. Get the job done. We have the Secretary of State saying China doesn't want an oil blockade by Iran nor a toll by Iran. We have the Secretary of Defense and Admiral Cooper of CENTCOM, who's actually more impressive on this, saying we absolutely do have enough weapon supplies to prosecute the war. We've got General Kellogg from the outside agreeing, and we have the President saying as soon as it ends, gas prices go down. So in the war, blow them up, destabilize the regime, provoke a civil war inside Iran so the Iranian mullahs are distracted, and reopen the Strait of Hormuz, get the oil flowing, and watch gas prices go down. What are we waiting for? What are we waiting for in this? The midterms are coming. The midterms are approaching, and the president's popularity is somewhere between 35 and 40%. And the best the president's supporters could do is say, the polls are wrong. The polls are. Have you talked to human beings in America today? Have you talked to human beings? People are very angry with the president out there right now. Even some of the president's supporters are frustrated with the president. If you actually believe the polls are wrong and most Americans like the president right now, you are in a bubble like the people on MS Now. People are angry with the president and they're angry with Republicans, and it's about gas prices. And here is the president saying, we end the war, gas prices will go down. So end the frickin' war. End it. And you cannot end it by letting go of the tiger's tail, because the tiger's going to kill you. So you got to kill the tiger. And we have the defense secretary and the admiral in charge of CENTCOM saying we got the weapons to do it. So do it. What the hell are we waiting for? You want to win the war. You want to mitigate the damage coming in the midterms. Go in tomorrow and blow up Iran. Now that we're back from China, maybe it'll happen. The president can resume the war and take out the mullahs and bring down gas prices.
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1: 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The Politico has a headline, Hegseth stuns Pentagon with Poland troop withdrawal. You know, we were moving troops out of Germany to Poland. They want you to think that's it. Actually, what it is it is a exercise. They were going to send some troops from Texas to Poland and decided not to send them to Poland. Maybe they're sending them to the Middle East. Who knows? But the Politico has done this. There's a big story in Politico about a data facility in Fayette County, Georgia, that apparently was using all sorts of water and never had a meter installed, and the water pressure went down. And turns out the local newspaper in Fayette, Georgia, actually did some digging in this, and the story was completely wrong. It was a smear campaign to scare people about data centers, and it actually wasn't true. Turns out the data center had been metered officially by the county, and the meter was just broken. It was one of those new digitals. We had this happen at our house, where the meter stopped working. It was one of those where they drive by and pick up a signal and it tells you how much. In ours, like, we got this massive bill, like a $1,000 water bill. It turns out the meter had been broken for multiple months. We were getting a bill, but it turns out we were only paying water and sewage, or we were paying sewage. I didn't think anything about it. I just thought, well, my kid's back in college, that's why the water bill is so low. Nope, the meter was broken. That's what happened to this place. It had a meter installed. The paperwork was there. The meter was just one of those, and it broke. And so guess what they did? They paid the backwater. Why was the water pressure low in the county, like Politico said? Had absolutely nothing to do with the data center. Nothing to do with the data center. But the national, it made national headlines. And now this, again, Politico, Hegseth, withdrawing troops from Poland. No, we're not withdrawing troops from Poland. We're just not sending some troops from Texas to Poland for a training exercise. That's all. It's the clickbait. You know, I don't actually think a lot of this stuff is per se a bias. I think it's a clickbait. They want you to click through because the clicks drive traffic, and they've got to sensationalize this stuff for their revenue. And by being revenue dependent on clicks, they got to sensationalize the news in ways that are unnecessary. And then their biases in how they write the stories to get the clicks is always against the GOP. Now, I'm against stinky odors in your house, and that's why you should get an Eden Pure Thunderstorm. 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When we come back, we've got much more to talk about, and it is an Open Line Friday, and we got to talk about the situation in Cuba, as that country is really on the verge of collapse right now.
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4: ABC News. News. I'm Mike Dubusky. President Trump is on his way back to the U.S. right now following that high-profile summit with China's leader, Xi Jinping. Back at home, his administration is facing new pushback over a proposed commission designed to use a $1.7 billion fund, which would compensate allies who claim they were wrongfully targeted by the Biden administration.
5: According to sources, the commission that would oversee the fund would have total authority on who they hand the money out to, which could amount to an unparalleled use of taxpayer dollars with little oversight. Sources say the president would have the authority to remove members of the commission without cause, and that the commission would not be required to disclose how it runs or its decision-making process.
4: ABC's Rachel Scott. And an Iraqi national is now behind bars after federal prosecutors allege he firebombed an American bank in Amsterdam, as well as plotting other attacks. Officials say he was trying to stop the U.S. and Israel from attacking Iran. This is ABC News.
6: This is a Bloomberg Money Minute. An anonymous bidder paid more than $9 million to have lunch with NBA superstar Steph Curry and Warren Buffett next month in the 95-year-old Buffett's hometown of Omaha, Nebraska. The winner can bring up to 7 guests, and all that money is going to benefit Glide, a San Francisco-based charity to help that city's homeless. Higher oil prices now at $105.50 a barrel are fueling worries about rising inflation and central banks like our own Federal Reserve having to keep interest rates higher for longer to keep a lid on rising prices. That's why the Dow and the S&P right now are both down 1%. The Nasdaq is down 1.3%. Starbucks is cutting an additional 300 corporate jobs. They're going to close regional offices in Atlanta, Chicago, Dallas, and in Burbank, California. And in a social media post overnight, President Trump said construction of his White House ballroom is ahead of schedule. It should open around September of 2028. Tom Busby, Bloomberg Radio.
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10: Good afternoon, everybody. Hope you're doing well. So things steaming up a little bit. We're going to see these highs flirting with 90 later on this afternoon. Really going to be dry for today. Tomorrow we'll have an afternoon shower and storm chance about at 30%. And we'll hold that on Sunday as well with partly cloudy skies. Other than that, I'm WPBF 25 First Warning meteorologist Sandra Shaw.
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0: He's got the courage to tell you the truth, even when it isn't popular. 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
1: It would help if I turned the microphone. I'm a professional, folks. Sometimes I just forget to push the button. Welcome and greetings. It's Eric Erickson here across the nation. 877-973-7425. It is an open line Friday. If you'd like to be on the program, I would be happy to have you. We need to talk about Cuba. Events in Cuba are starting to heat up. If you got the show notes, you will see that the United States is putting forward a plan to indict Raul Castro. This is from Reuters. The United States plans to indict Cuba's Raul Castro, a U.S. Department of Justice official said late on Thursday. The timing of the potential indictment, which would need to be approved by a grand jury, was not immediately clear. The potential indictment of the 94-year-old former president of Cuba and brother of Fidel Castro is expected to focus on the downing of aircraft. CBS previously reported that the case relates to Cuba's deadly 1996 shootdown of planes operated by the humanitarian group Brothers to the Rescue. Representatives for Cuba's foreign ministry did not immediately respond to a request for comment outside of normal business hours. A U.S. Department of Justice spokesman did not immediately respond. Trump's administration has called Cuba's current communist-run government corrupt and incompetent and is seeking to replace it. The latest move comes as President Trump has heaped pressure on Cuba, effectively imposing a blockade on the island by threatening sanctions on countries supplying it with fuel, igniting power outages, and delivering blows to its economy. The U.S. Attorney's Office for the Southern District of Florida has been overseeing an effort to examine potential criminal charges against senior Cuban government officials. Officials from both countries acknowledged earlier this year they were in talks, but the negotiations appeared to founder amid the ongoing U.S. fuel blockade. Well, now there is more. This is from the Wall Street Journal. Cuba's government said the country has completely run out of fuel, oil, and diesel needed to keep the lights on, with extensive blackouts sparking protests for the third day in a row. Energy Minister Vicente de la Oliva said the island has run out of fuel reserves as a result of an ironclad energy blockade imposed by the United States. We have absolutely no fuel oil. We have absolutely no diesel. More than a dozen neighborhoods in the capital city of Havana erupted in protests Wednesday night, with residents banging pots and burning garbage amid rising anger over days-long blackouts and deteriorating living conditions. We are back in the Stone Age, independent journalist Yoani Sanchez said in a broadcast Thursday. She said her neighborhood in central Havana has been without electricity for more than 20 hours, and her building, which depends on electricity to power pumps, has had no water for 3 days. As is usual during protests, Cuba's state-run telecommunications monopoly cut internet service in the areas where the demonstrations were the most intense to prevent unrest from spreading. Cuba produces about 40,000 barrels a day of crude, far short of the 100,000 barrels needed to cover its daily energy needs. Fuel imports have stopped after the Trump administration imposed a blockade on the island in January. Since then, Cuba's economy has ground to a halt amid recurring prolonged blackouts and gasoline shortages. Fuel rationing has led to public transport cuts and school closures. Food spoils because of a lack of refrigeration, and people can't use air conditioning or fans as temperatures rise to the high 80s. Basic goods are hard to find because fuel shortages affect production and distribution. Cuban President Miguel Díaz-Canel acknowledged Wednesday the deterioration of the island's energy grid, which has become particularly tense. This dramatic worsening has a single cause, the genocidal energy blockade imposed on our country by the United States. He wrote on X, meaning he's got the power to do it. The actual electricity. Since January, only one shipment of Russian crude has reached Cuban ports, and the fuel refined from it has already been used. Blackouts are also frequent because most Cuban power plants have been in operation for about 4 decades without proper maintenance and investment. The government is insolvent and unable to upgrade its obsolete power grid. The Trump administration said that it continues to seek meaningful reforms to Cuba's communist system, which it said only enriches the island's elite and keeps Cuban people in poverty. Officials from the two countries have held talks in recent months. Now, you need to know that the CIA director, John Ratcliffe, has been in Cuba. And they have had talks with the interior minister in Cuba, much of which has been off the record. This is from CNBC. The United States has reiterated its offer of assistance to Cuba in exchange for fundamental changes, according to CIA Director John Ratcliffe. Ratcliffe's trip is thought to be only the second time the head of the U.S. intelligence service has visited the country since 1959. The CIA director delivered a message to top Cuban lawmakers, stating Washington would seriously engage, but only if the country makes fundamental changes. The Cuban government said that both sides underscored their interest in developing bilateral cooperation between law enforcement agencies in the interest of the security of both countries, as well as regional and international security. The Trump administration has called Cuba's government an unusual and extraordinary threat, suggesting the White House could turn its attention to Cuba when the Iran war is completed. Cuba is 90 to 100 miles off the coast of Florida. It has allowed the Chinese Communist Party on the north end of the island closest to the United States to build surveillance networks to intercept communications from inside the United States. The Cubans regularly harass the interests of the United States inside Guantanamo Bay, where we have a large naval presence. We have refused to give up that territory. The Cubans have spies throughout the United States. The Cubans have helped prop up the Maduro regime. The Cubans have destabilized other regimes in Central America. The Cuban government represses its own people. And the Cuban populace has a massive diaspora inside the United States of free market loving Cubans who hate the communists. You know, one of the dirty ironies in all of this really is kind of one of the ironic things is if the Cuban government collapsed, a lot of the Cuban diaspora in Florida would immigrate back to Cuba to help rebuild. That would actually alter the politics in Florida negatively against the Republicans. It's kind of funny, isn't it? So many of them would go home. They all vote Republican. And if they went home, their votes would go away. Many of them are American citizens. They're second generation, third generation Americans now, but they want to go back to Cuba. They've heard the stories of Cuba. They want to go home and rebuild. And the Republicans are willing to engage in this. And it's kind of funny. The Democrats are like, no, the Cuban communists, we love the commies. It's just kind of wild that in Cuba, you've got all these people who have relatives in the United

0: Rubio in an interview talking about Cuba.
1: So how do you have a prosperous state where people can succeed? Understand Cubans. You know this. You understand this as well as I do because of where we come from. Cubans are successful every...
0: Yeah, I didn't know. Oh, wow. Okay, so I can hear it in my... That's kind of weird. So Rubio says to NBC News that Cuba is can be successful. The people of Cuba are successful. And he wants to allow Cubans to go back and help rebuild Cuba. But to do that, you've got to end the Cuban regime. The Cuban regime, as it currently stands, is inhospitable to freedom. The Cuban regime wants to punish anyone who wants freedom. Ironically, you know, as we move to prosecute Raul Castro, there's actually an internal political dynamic, as I understand it, in Cuba. The present president of Cuba, who's a diehard, hardline communist, actually doesn't like the Castros because he believes as long as Raul Castro is alive and the Castro family is president in Cuba, it prevents him from being able to consolidate his power. So there are some who think he might gladly hand over Raul Castro. The problem, however, is that the Cuban president is a hardliner. You know, notice what's happening now. There is a PR effort underway, and I brought this up the other day. For years, we've been heard about the glories of the commies in Cuba by the left. You had, remember that humanitarian relief group went down there. They had a big band. They drew power from the people of Cuba to have a rock concert. Hassan Piker and the Code Pink people were down there talking about how wonderful and glorious Cuba is, and now we're hearing these stories in the New York Times about how degraded and dilapidated Cuba is, and people are starving, and it's all the Americans' fault. It's the embargo. Really, those buildings aged 50 years and crumbled in just 5 months of an embargo. That's what they would have us believe. It's not going to work. It's not going to work. The Cuban people want freedom. And the United States of America is in a position to do this. And I just find it remarkable that it's Donald Trump doing it. Any American president could have done this. And what did Barack Obama do? Barack Obama chose to try to normalize relations with the Cubans and prop up the Cuban economy. Barack Obama wanted to normalize the communist Cubans. Joe Biden tried to revert to that policy and was largely blocked by a bipartisan group in Congress. And what's so notable here is that bipartisan group in Congress collapsed when Donald Trump came back to office because Democrats didn't want to be seen as playing nice with Donald Trump. We have a communist regime 90 miles off the coast of the United States that has been openly hostile to the United States, has placed spies within the United States, has had terror, been supporters of terrorism inside the United States, has allowed China to operate surveillance sites within 90 miles of the United States, has allowed safe harbor to the Chinese Navy 90 miles off the coast of the United States. We have the opportunity to fully destabilize them. And who knows? Maybe Marco Rubio could be the president of Cuba before becoming the president of the United States, or be the president of Cuba after being president of the United States, or make Cuba the 51st state. Personally, I think, you know, do you know why? Here's your random trivia of the day. Do you know what the Cuban flag is? Have you ever seen the Cuban flag? It has a red triangle. It has blue and white stripes with a red triangle and a white star. That white star was designed by a man in New York City who wanted that white star to symbolize Cuba wanting to be a state in the United States. Not making that up. Not making that up. The man moved to New York City in 1849. He was an advocate of an independent Cuba at the time from the Spanish crown. The blue stripes represent the three departments in which Cuba was divided at the time. The white is purity, the patriotic cause. The red triangle is a symbol of strength, constancy, and the star was designed to symbolize their desire to be a part of the United States. Cuba

0: has long wanted to be tied to the United States. In fact, the Cubans have been wanted to be tied to the United States more than the Puerto Ricans have. And my gosh, they are pro-America outside of the communist elite in Cuba. Listen, I will say this again, and I know this enrages some of you, but I think an American empire is a force for good in the world. This whole isolationist nonsense, isolationism is a bunch of wimps who are scared of projecting American power. They mask themselves up in humility, and they're not really humble people. If anything, they just make stuff up all the time because they don't particularly care for the United States. Most of the people who wish to be isolationists are people who do not actually believe in the goodness of the United States. I believe in the goodness of the United States. It's not neoconism to want to go out and build democracies. I'm not in favor of building democracies in places where there's been no democracy. But I am in favor of expanding the reach of the United States to bring peace and prosperity to the world in the name of the United States and to harness and corral a global empire of the United States where we're willing to work with people who are willing to work with us to isolate the people like China and Russia, North Korea and Iran. Alliances of the West. And we could have Cuba as part of that alliance, but we got to drive out the communists. It is unacceptable to me that 90 miles from the United States is a communist regime that works with our enemies and plants spies and terrorists in the United States. It is time for the Cuban Communist Party to come to an end.
1: Honest.
0: Putting your trust in me to tell you what's going on.
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13: 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Y'all, this story is I'm at my flagship station in Atlanta today, and this story has made national news. This is from local WSB ABC affiliate here in Atlanta. Have y'all seen this? This has made the national news. It was on CNN this morning. Waymo's self-driving cars can be seen all over, giving rideshare trips through Uber and the like. What happens when they're empty? In one northwest Atlanta neighborhood, the residents say dozens of Waymo cars end up circling their cul-de-sac. It's almost every little cul-de-sac in our area, so it's a problem, one neighbor on Battleview Drive said. On a dead-end street, Waymo after Waymo after Waymo drive on, usually in the morning. They had 50 Waymos get into their cul-de-sac circling. People couldn't get out of their driveways because the Waymos were circling. And one resident put up a Step 2 Kid sign on the street, one of those neon green signs with the flag to basically say slow down for the kids. And the Waymos came to a halt and then couldn't figure out how to back up. And so they crept around the sign and stayed in the cul-de-sac and just circled and circled and circled and circled and circled, blocking people in out of the neighborhood. So one of the reasons that they're doing this, by the way, is because they don't have a place to park the Waymos. So the Waymos just drive around aimlessly waiting for someone to signal they need one, and then that Waymo goes off. And what they've been doing is they've been going into side streets, apparently, and circling in side streets that are low in traffic until they are summoned, and it's becoming a real problem. It's not just Atlanta. This problem's happened in other cities around the world, but this one happened this morning. 50 Waymos circling a single cul-de-sac in Atlanta, Georgia. 50 in a cul-de-sac in a neighborhood around the Wow. I don't like those cars. Folks, let me tell you about Swiss America. They want to educate you on the secret war on cash that's happening, where the government tries to steer you away from using your currency. In fact, a member of the U.S. Senate yesterday is advocating a digital U.S. currency, in part to get a better handle on Americans are transacting. So that kind of scares me. It's what Swiss America is warning about. It applies to crypto. 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
18: From ABC News, I'm Mike Dubusky. So far, China isn't budging when it comes to putting pressure on Iran to reopen the Strait of Hormuz. That was one of the key discussion points at a summit in China this week between President Trump and China's Xi Jinping. ABC News contributor and former Defense Department official Mick Mulroy says even if the president had been successful, it would be tough for China to force Iran's hand on the Strait.
19: They are allies. China provides a lot of support to Iran. Iran sells a majority of its oil to China. But ultimately, Iran views the Strait of Hormuz as its only real leverage point. They can't actually fight the United States military. They're completely overmatched. So even with the pressure of President Xi, it's unlikely that Iran would do this.
18: New financial disclosures also reveal President Trump bought stakes in American companies who were directly involved in business deals tied to his administration this year. One such disclosure shows Trump purchased between $500,000 and $1 million worth of NVIDIA back in January, just a week before the Commerce Department approved the sale of some NVIDIA computer chips to China. The Pentagon has abruptly changed plans to send a brigade of about 4,200 troops to Poland, which had been set to replace an outgoing armored unit. ABC News national security reporter Steve Bainan.
20: This takes away such a significant amount of combat power in the region. This unit has 87 Abrams tanks, 150 Bradley fighting vehicles, and more than a dozen long-range artillery systems. This would be the kind of unit that if something were to happen, if something were to spill over into NATO territory, this would be the tip of the spear.
18: 2 weeks ago, the Pentagon said roughly 5,000 U.S. troops would be withdrawn from Germany over the next 6 to 12 months. And today marks the last day Jerome Powell will serve as Fed chair after 8 years in charge of the nation's central bank. Kevin Warsh is set to replace him. You're listening to ABC News.
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23: This is the Bloomberg Real Estate Report. I'm Denise Pellegrini. If you're looking for a good real estate investment, you might want to look at senior housing.
24: If you think about the baby boom generation, they're in prime seniors housing space now for the next couple of years. And while people are entering seniors housing at an older age than they used to, it used to be high 70s, now it's low to mid 80s, there's still a lot of people in that age group.
23: Kathy Marcus, co-head and global COO of real estate at PGIM, says on top of there just being a lot of baby boomers, boomers are typically looking beyond traditional options like nursing homes as they age, and that's boosting demand for certain types of living spaces.
24: The baby boomers led a very different lifestyle than the greatest generation. The baby boomers want a happy hour. They want a pool. They want a gym. They want to stay active. So a lot of the old stock just isn't fit for purpose anymore.
23: SeniorHousingNews.com says occupancy rates for seniors are among the highest in communities for active adults. And that's the Bloomberg Real Estate Report. I'm Denise Pellegrini.
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25: Good afternoon, everybody. Hope you're doing well. So things steaming up a little bit. We're going to see these highs flirting with 90 later on this afternoon. Really going to be dry for today. Tomorrow we'll have an afternoon shower and storm chance about at 30%. And we'll hold that on Sunday as well with partly cloudy skies. Other than that, I'm WPVF 25 First Warning meteorologist Sandra Shaw.
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0: Hello, America. Welcome. It is Eric Erickson here across the United States. The phone number is 877-973-7425. Should you wish to be on the program, I myself would be very, very, very happy to help you. Welcome. Now, if you text the word ENGAGE to 33777 and you live in the state of Georgia, I'm going to send you back a list of the people that I recommend that you vote for. If you're in the Republican primary and want to remind you to vote for the in all the nonpartisan races, you can, even if you don't want to vote in a party primary, just show up and say you want the nonpartisan ballot and just vote for all the judges. It actually is very, very important that you do this to save the Georgia Supreme Court. Republicans are on the verge of losing a conservative majority to activist progressives. I want to go back to the audio I played yesterday from Kamala Harris, and I want to replay this audio for you because it still has kind of stuck in my head. She was on a Zoom call with a group of progressive activists about the things that need to be done in the United States of America to save democracy, so to speak. Listen to this.
1: Say, look, this is a moment where there are no bad ideas. A no bad idea brainstorm is what I'd like to call it. And in that no bad ideas brainstorm, we talk about what we need to do and think about doing around the Electoral College. We talk about the idea of Supreme Court reform, which includes expanding the Supreme Court. We invite a conversation about multi-members districts. We talk about, look, that if we win the Senate, which we should and we will, then the Senate Judiciary Committee should have rules that they put in place so when these people come before as nominees to the Supreme Court and lie, that they are held to account and consequence, not just that somebody goes on cable news and says they lie, but that there are rules in place to actually penalize people for lying to a Senate Judiciary Committee. That we agree that it is right to have ethics rules for Supreme Court justices. And let's put those in place. Let's talk about statehood for Puerto Rico and D.C. These are the things I think that we've got to do. We've got to neutralize these red states from cheating, including blue states expanding their maps. And all of this, I think, is, look, we got to fight fire with fire. These folks are playing to win. We got to play to win, too.
0: Kind of breathtaking, isn't it? We're only a few weeks removed from a would-be assassin of the president of the United States, nearly killing the president and members of his cabinet, and she wants to fight fire with fire. The list she rolled out was breathtaking. Multi-member congressional districts to dissolve coalitions that have repeatedly delivered Republican majorities. Abolition of the Electoral College because a system that's functioned for 2.5 centuries. Suddenly it's an intolerable affront to democracy. Packing the Supreme Court. Roosevelt tried to pack the Supreme Court and couldn't get it past his own party in 1937. And it now just rolls off the tongue of the former vice president like one of her cackles. Statehood for the District of Columbia and Puerto Rico, conveniently producing 4 new senators of a particular partisan persuasion. Congressman Ro Khanna, also on the floor of the U.S. House, he's the progressive from California, says he wants to pack the Supreme Court. Other Democrats are demanding we get rid of ICE to protect illegal aliens whose numbers pad the census, otherwise protecting declining blue states from losing members of the House and votes in the Electoral College. It's all about the Democrats and protecting the Democrats. Now, notice what's absent from what Kamala Harris has said, from what Ro Khanna has said, what others have said. There's no argument. There's no attempt to persuade any voters. None. Not the voters of Erie, Pennsylvania, or Maricopa County, Arizona, or Fulton County, Georgia. The Democratic policies are going to make their lives better. There's no acknowledgement that the party lost the popular vote. There's no acknowledgement they lost the Electoral College and the Senate and the House because tens of millions of Americans looked at what was on offer from the Democrats and said no. There's only the assumption that the no itself was illegitimate and that any system that deprives the Democrats of victory is rigged, racist, broken, and ripe for demolition. That's where we are. This is the endpoint of a long ideological journey for the Democrats. It's worth tracing how Democrats got here. Sometime over the last two decades, the party absorbed the assumptions of postmodern critical theory so thoroughly that its leaders speak the dialect now fluently without even realizing they're doing it. And that framework, institutions aren't neutral. They're vessels of power. Power flows along axes of identity. Victimhood is not a misfortune to be remedied, but it's a moral status to be claimed because the victim alone possesses the authority to indict the system. So Democrats want to be victims. To disagree with the victim, well, you're participating in oppression. To outvote the victim is to perpetuate the oppression structurally. So there is no truth now. There's only a moral relativity. It's controlled by an angry progressive mob that every day can change who's in and who's out, can change who's canceled and who's not, can change the language. So what progressives believed yesterday is now verboten and they got to believe something else. It's always a catch-up. It's always a way to throw people off balance to keep them in fear of being canceled by the progressive mob. Right now, it's the working class and the Jews who find themselves on the outside of the progressive establishment. Now, once you accept the premise, the rest of what Kamala Harris and Ro Khanna and other Democrats are advocating follows with cold logic. Democrats aren't merely correct now, they're righteous. Their opponents are not merely wrong, they're agents of an unjust order. Elections that produce the wrong outcome, they're not democratic exercises. They're an affront to democracy. Supreme Court rulings that the left dislikes, they're not considered the works of jurists. They're illegitimate exercises of stolen power by Republican political operatives. The Constitution itself was drafted by white men whose moral failings are now the only thing about them we're allowed to hold up and remember. It's a relic to be worked around or, where possible, ignored or rewritten. The irony arrives as usual.

0: exactly does and the details. Last month, the Supreme Court handed down Louisiana versus Calais, the decision touching on the use of race and drawing congressional districts. Democratic office holders, civil rights groups, a chorus of cable commentators erupted in the now ritualized denunciation of a Supreme Court that did not give the left its way. It was an attack on black voting power, a gutting of the Civil Rights Act and the Voting Rights Act, a return to Jim Crow. I think we're on 5.0 Jim Crow now. And the actual position of the Democratic Party is revealed by its own internal debates and polling is that, well, in redistricting and state after state, the Democrats are actually perfectly happy to get rid of majority black voting districts because they become an obstacle to maximizing Democratic power and Democratic seats. Packing black voters into a single district concentrates a reliable Democratic constituency where it can't be used to help the party in swing districts. The technically efficient move, the one Democratic lawmakers increasingly prefer now, is to scream about the end of black voting districts while getting rid of them and spreading black voters across several districts, producing more winnable seats for the party, even as it diminishes the chance that any one of them might send a black representative to Washington. Good riddance. They might elect a Republican. They might elect a white guy. Might as well just ensure that Democrats can get rid of as many swing districts as possible by getting rid of majority black districts while screaming that it's the Republicans doing it. So the party screams racism while pursuing the very outcome it screams about. The contradiction doesn't embarrass anyone involved because in critical theory framework, contradiction is not a failure of argument. It's a tactical resource. Whatever serves the cause is righteous. Whatever opposes the cause is racism. The words have ceased to describe the world and have become tools for sorting friend from enemy. What all of this reveals, what Kamala Harris's fight fire with fire speech made unusually explicit, is that the modern Democratic Party has given up on persuasion. They have no desire to persuade you to vote for them. It stopped trying to convince the country and now it just wants to engineer the country to its desire. If the voters will not deliver the right result, the rules must be changed until they do. If the court will not deliver the right result, the court must be expanded until it does. If the states will not deliver the right result, new states must be invented. If a particular law enforcement agency keeps enforcing laws the activist class of progressives dislike, well, the agency's got to be abolished. The laws have got to be retired or ignored or rewritten by liberal judges. The criminals have got to be protected so they can pad the margins for Democrats in Congress and the Electoral College. The thread tying all this together is the conviction sincerely held by a great many Democrats now that the United States is systemically racist. Its founding was illegitimate, its institutions are tainted, its majorities are suspect. From that premise, breaking the system is not vandalism, it's reparation. The country has no claim on loyalty that supersedes the Democrats' claim on the power of the country. They'd rather break the United States than risk losing an election within it. They don't like the framework by which they might lose. Any losing is cheating. This is the project now operating in the open, as enunciated by the former vice president of the United States. Change all the rules and break the system to rebuild the system in their image. The voters who still believe the United States is a country worth preserving, flawed, imperfect, but ours and worth the labor of persuasion, should understand what they're being asked to vote against next time. Not a policy agenda. This is a demolition plan by the Democratic Party. The Democrats are more and more whispering about revolution. Gut the Supreme Court. Let the red states complain. If they part ways, no big deal. The Democrats would rather serve in hell instead of being in a heaven of the United States. They would rather be in a hell that they control. The Democrats believe the United States is bad. And they don't want to waste their time persuading people who think America is good to vote for a demolition plan. They're just going to use whatever force they can to demolish the United States. It's very clear at this point. Getting rid of ICE, getting rid of the Supreme Court, packing the Supreme Court, adding states, getting rid of the filibuster, breaking the rules to change the rules. Democrats can't win under the current rules. And the irony is they did in 2020. Republicans claimed the election was stolen and Democrats said, no, no, we won it fair and square. And they were fine with that. But then came 2024. And now they're losing because they packed all of these voters who are black in majority minority districts to ensure and guarantee that they could get Democrats elected in the South, and now they can't do that anymore. And in northern states, they're like, well, let's get rid of them. Let's get rid of the black members of Congress so we can get white progressives. In the South, it's Republicans who are electing black candidates and the Democrats who are rejecting them, screaming racism. In the South, Republicans are nominating more and more black candidates for office, and the Democrats work overtime to ensure that those black Republicans can't get elected. And then they say, look at the racism of the South. There are no black elected officials. Pay no attention to it being the Democrats who oppose them. And that's why they liked majority black districts, because it was just a way to say it was about race when really it was about Democratic power. And now they can't get their way. And they're being revealed for who they are, people who really don't love the institutions of the United States or really even care about democracy. They care about their power. And if they have to end the United States as we know it to get back power, they're willing to do it. And voters who are sitting in the middle, not liking either party, should understand that one party wants to destroy the country, the other party does not. And that really actually is your choice this November. And you don't have to believe me. Those are basically Kamala Harris's own words.
1: 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Those who disagree with him, also listen to see what he's going to say next. It's the Eric Erickson Show.

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0: Want to be on the show? Come on, be on the show. 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
1: Hello, America. Welcome. It is Eric Erickson here. The phone number is 877-973-7425. Let me jump to the phones. Mike, you're going to be up first today on Open Line Friday. Welcome.
2: Thank you, Eric. I appreciate you taking my call and enjoy listening to you.
1: Thank you.
2: My question today is, what do you think about China and their Navy compared to ours? I kind of try to keep up on things. They say they got more tonnage, or that we got actually more tonnage. They might have more ships, but we have more tonnage. Plus, we have a nuclear Navy, whereas it's been discussed how their Navy works. You know, their ships run on oil, so they're kind of limited what they can do, you know, because they got to have oil following them around, and that ties into Venezuela and Iran.
1: Members of our military refer to it as the Timu Navy. Pejoratively, they had an aircraft carrier. It cracked in half, literally cracked in half. When they sailed it, they put it back together and it caught on fire. All their ships run on diesel. They do not have any nuclear powered ships or submarines. They're trying to get there, but they haven't. They keep stealing our designs with spies. They've got a very large Navy. It's just not a very good Navy. We're concerned about the growth of their Navy. At some point, you get enough ships that can fire bullets, it's still a problem. But, yeah, the Chinese Navy is not fantastic by all accounts. In fact, what's so very notable is that the Russians are having to take the lead in teaching the Chinese combat tactics against the Americans because the Chinese can't figure it out for themselves. And the Russians, apparently, there have been multiple reports out of Russia that they've gotten sincerely, deeply frustrated with dealing with the Chinese and trying to teach them how to combat the Americans because the Russian ships, which are like 20 years out of date, are better than the Chinese modern ships. We have real problems with our Navy. Don't get me wrong. We have real problems with the Navy. But we're still light years ahead of where China is right now in its naval development. So keep that in mind. Great question. 877-973-7425. If you want to be on the show, it's an Open Line Friday. Today's your chance to ask questions that maybe aren't on the agenda of the show. Let me tell you about the Rinnai tankless water heater. I got this question last night. 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
5: I'm Mike Dubusky. President Trump is scheduled to land back in the U.S. this evening after a high-profile trip to China to meet with President Xi Jinping. It comes as the president faces new pressure here at home over investments worth millions of dollars in American companies that do business with his administration. ABC's Chuck Sievertson.
6: Trump purchased between $500,000 and $5 million of NVIDIA on January 6th and February 10th, say the disclosure documents, before the Commerce Department approved the sale of NVIDIA computer chips to China and before a major deal to supply chips to the tech giant Meta was announced. He also took stakes in Warner Brothers Discovery and Paramount Skydance during that bidding war. The Trump Organization tells ABC News third-party firms handle all accounts without the knowledge of the president or Trump family members.
7: And the Pentagon now says it's reducing its troop presence in Poland by about 4,200 Army service members. They had been set to replace an outgoing armored unit there. This is ABC News.
8: This is a Bloomberg Money Minute with no breakthroughs on plans to end the war in Iran or reopen the Strait of Hormuz at that now-completed U.S.-China summit. Oil is higher today, up nearly 4% to around $105 a barrel, and that has Wall Streeters spooked about overall inflation rising even higher. And the Federal Reserve having to keep interest rates higher for longer to keep a lid on rising costs. On Wall Street, just a day after the NASDAQ and the S&P closed at fresh record highs, stocks are taking some pretty big hits right now. The Dow is down 0.9%. The S&P is down 1%. The tech-heavy NASDAQ down 1.25% this hour. And a real blow to Hyundai. Drew Ferguson, a one-time Republican congressman who became the chief lobbyist for the South Korean automaker and its sister label, Kia, here in the U.S., is stepping down after just 1 year on the job. He's citing opportunities elsewhere and a desire to spend more time with his family. Tom Busby, Bloomberg Radio.
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11: Good afternoon, everybody. Hope you're doing well. So things steaming up a little bit. We're going to see these highs flirting with 90 later on this afternoon. Really going to be dry for today. Tomorrow we'll have an afternoon shower and storm chance about at 30%. And we'll hold that on Sunday as well with partly cloudy skies. Other than that, I'm WPBF 25 First Warning meteorologist Sandra Shaw.
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1: Hello, America. It is Eric Erickson here. It is an open line Friday, 877-973-7425. Should you wish to be on the program, I'm going to shake things up here from what I was going to talk about right now to this. If you remember, last week came word that a mayor in Southern California has pleaded guilty to spying for China. She had been heralded as one of the first Chinese American mayors in the nation. She was accused at the time of possibly being a spy for China, and no one believed it at the time. They elected her. Turns out she is. She's pled guilty to spying for China. It's not that she's being indicted and on trial. She's pled guilty to being a Chinese spy. And this is how NBC News runs the story. I'm not kidding. This is the tweet from NBC News, and I quote, "The resignation of a Southern California mayor who pleaded guilty to acting as a foreign agent for China has sparked a backlash and reignited fears of anti-Asian discrimination." Yo, she's a spy for China. And we're to worry about anti-Asian discrimination? How about we worry about the Chinese spies? This reminds me of the Norm Macdonald tweet about if a bunch of Islamists flew planes into buildings or launched a nuclear weapon in the United States, I would be really concerned about the rise of Islamophobia or whatever his tweet was. They're doing the Norm Macdonald tweet here. This is wild. There is an organized campaign in the United States by the Chinese to make you scared of everything. Remember when fracking really took off? What did the environmentalists do? The environmentalists who are under the table being bought and paid for by China. Remember the documentaries about the fire coming out of people's taps? The water was suddenly flammable. There were earthquakes all over America from fracking. It became fear scenarios, and it was an organized campaign by progressive environmentalists to try to shut down energy independence in the United States. And they're using the same tactics now against data centers. And a lot of Americans are falling for a well-orchestrated propaganda campaign to make them scared. There was the story in Politico about the data center in Georgia. It got picked up by multiple media outlets. Let me read you this. The neighbors of a data center in Georgia are steaming after they discovered the facility has sucked up nearly 30 million gallons of water without initially paying for it. Outrage started bubbling up last year when residents of an affluent subdivision named Annalise Park in Fayetteville, Georgia, noticed their water pressure was unusually low. When the county utility investigated, officials discovered two industrial-scale water hookups feeding a data center campus located 20 miles south of downtown Atlanta. One water connection had been installed without the utility's knowledge. The other was not linked to the company's account and therefore wasn't being billed. All told, the developer, Quality Technology Services, owed nearly $150,000 for using more than 29 million gallons of unaccounted for water. That's equivalent to 44 Olympic-sized swimming pools and far exceeds the peak limit agreed to during the data center planning process. The details were revealed in a May 15, 2025 letter from the Fayette County Water System to Quality Technology Services, which outlined the retroactive charge of $147,474. The letter did not specify how many months the unpaid bill covered, but when asked about it Wednesday, Vanessa Tigert, the Fayette County Water System director, said it was likely about 4 months. A QTS spokesperson said it was 9 to 15 months. Once the data center was notified, it paid all retroactive charges. The Fayette County Water System confirmed the data center's meters are now fully integrated and tracked. Tigert, the water system director, blamed the issue on a procedural mix-up. The incident became public last week when a county resident obtained the 2025 letter to QTS through a public record request and posted it on Facebook, prompting outrage. The Fayetteville campus is one of the largest data center developments in the country. County officials say the campus will generate tens of millions of dollars in property taxes, but the facility's massive scale and appetite for water and electricity has helped galvanize local pushback. The city council in Fayetteville last month voted to ban new data centers in every zoning district in the country. Residents are frustrated with the data center boiled over after a local official told community members to scale back their water usage. We get this notification from Fayette County Water System saying you need to stop watering your lawn to help conserve water. So the first thing they do is lean on individuals. Now, here's something you need to know. Turns out the local newspaper there, the Citizen, actually did a deep dive on the story. Over the past week, the QTS Data Center campus in Fayetteville has become a national news story. Politico reported on it. Gizmodo, Tom's Hardware, The Verge, The New York Post, Fortune, The Daily Caller, and outlets never heard of before this week all followed. The headlines are some variation of a massive data center in Georgia secretly used 30 million gallons of water during a drought without paying for it. The specific story that went national this week is built on a county document the county's own top administrator has said did not accurately describe what happened, and no one outside of Fayette County seems to notice. The Citizen reported Wednesday lays out the timeline. Fayette County Water System was in the middle of replacing roughly 33,000 water meters across the county, transitioning from an older system to a new advanced metering infrastructure system that allows for remote readings. During the transition, the meter serving one of the hookups was missing in the billing rotation. The county believes the meter was being read electronically. It was not. The error was uncaught for 6 months. Once the county identified the gap, it was billed retroactively and it paid the bill. This is the entire substance of the underlying event. A meter that should have been read was not. The customer was billed once the problem was found and the customer paid. The reason the episode became more than a billing connection is a May 2025 letter from Fayette County Water System Director Vanessa Tigert to QTS. The letter stated one meter had been installed without the knowledge or inspection of the county water system. It referenced millions of gallons of water associated with the connection. Read in isolation, it looks like documentation of corporate misconduct. However, Tigert's boss and the county's top appointed official has now told the Citizen on the record the central claim of the letter is not accurate. County staff did not inspect the meter at installation. Rapson's exact words were, quote, "It's not like they put a meter in, threw a camel net over it, and we didn't know they put the meter in." He acknowledged the letter created the impression, but that's not justified by the facts. If you read the letter, I can see how someone interpreted it that way, because the letter kind of has that vibe. Tigert herself hedged her own letter publicly, telling Politico that, quote, "I may have hit sin too soon." She acknowledged in the same piece that her staff may have known about the hookup, but she had not been notified. So the document at the center of the national coverage was sent in haste by the official, who now says she may not have all the facts. That's a problem, not because Tigert's a bad person, but she runs a department responsible for water service to tens of thousands of residents and business, and she wrote a letter that turned out to be misleading. And the letter is now the basis of a national news cycle. But wait, there's more. What about the water pressure? It turns out the person who complained about the water pressure is on a well. Yep,

0: Those are the things we have to fill out to flush the toilets.
1: So you can see the sediment from the data center. Wow, and that's just from the water coming out of your faucet.
0: Yeah, and this is what's in all the pipes.
2: Just the well itself is probably 20,000, and that's not counting any of the
0: all the replacement of the fixtures and faucets and toilets and the lines that come underneath the house. It's overwhelming because you really feel like you are up against this huge wall that you can't penetrate. There's nothing that you can do, and they don't care.
1: I'm here in Mansfield, Georgia, driving by Meta's new 2 million square foot data center facility. Facilities like this are being used to power things like ChatGPT and other AI tools that are becoming integrated into our daily life.
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6: Meta is building a 2 gigawatt plus data center that is so large it would cover a significant part of Manhattan.
1: But data centers come with big costs, from light and noise pollution to the environmental impacts, to the potential rising costs of energy bills. These facilities put extraordinary demand on the power grid and require entirely new infrastructure.
0: They should be responsible for that, not us.
7: Search the internet for profits that Meta has made, Amazon, Microsoft. They can afford to pay for their own generation.
8: And you know what? What this progressive outfit that produced that video doesn't tell you is most of them do. Most of them build their own power facilities on site. In fact, the problem, and this is where the left has created this, and you need to understand this, the left has worked overtime to shut down power plants in the United States. And now, as the demand for power rises because of AI data centers, they're like, oh, it's the AI data center's fault, as opposed to the left, which has forced power companies to shut down coal fire plants and natural gas plants and reduce power consumption. This is a key point here. You got to understand, the American power grid has fewer power plants on it now than it did 10 years ago. We have fewer ways to produce electricity in this country than we did 10 years ago, as demand is rising as an outcome of progressive policy. And now here's the sleight of hand. The left-wing account that's pushing that video out about the poor water pressure and stuff, that's not even the one in Noonan in Fayette County. It's a different one. It's a story from 2017. And the couple, again, was on well water. They weren't on public systems. Then they were complaining about sediment buildup that they blamed on this plant. So you see what's happening in the three-card Monty here is the left is talking about this situation in Fayette County, Georgia, and the water pressure. But the water pressure was actually someone who was on a well complaining about water pressure on the well during a drought. It turns out that the power plant actually had its meter installed, but the meter was broken and the county didn't know about it. And then they produced this clip from 2017 and claimed that that's about the one in Fayette County and how it's affecting the water pressure and driving up rates. It's a complete theater of the mind for you to be concerned about the data centers. And so much of it is being subsidized by American enemies like China. And Americans are falling for this stuff. And it's the same thing they did with fracking. It's the exact same PR campaign against fracking and now applied to data centers. And because fracking happened in Texas and Oklahoma and elsewhere, most of you didn't experience it. But now you hear about the data centers coming to your community and you're, oh, my God, this is going to be a disaster. You didn't buy into the fracking BS because it wasn't in your backyard. The data centers are in there. You're ripe for fear on this stuff. They're playing with your mind over this stuff. They are indoctrinating you to Chinese propaganda. Why? The Chinese tried to kill the fracking revolution of the United States using left-wing environmental groups to stop our energy independence, and they failed. So they've doubled down now using social media in ways they could not 10 years ago to try to scare Americans to deprive themselves of data centers, the data centers you need to do the things you want to do on your cell phone. They want you to cut off your nose to spite your face. Are there real concerns with data centers? Yes. Are these the real concerns? No. When you have news stories, national news stories in Politico and elsewhere about the water pressure in a community because of a data center, and they leave out the fact that the people complain about the water pressure, they're not even on the municipal water system. They're on a well in a drought. They leave that out. They're trying to manipulate

0: And guess what? It's working. Like 60% of Americans are now opposed to the build out of data centers. You know who's not? China. China is trying to beat us at building out data centers. They want us dependent on Chinese data centers to process our information, to route our requests to China so they can spy on us. This is all a massive operation by Chinese propagandists funneled through left-wing environmental groups in the United States. Are there problems? I don't want to be dismissive of the problems because there are some, but these are not the problems. And if you buy into the fear, you're buying into a Chinese propaganda operation funneled through left-wing environmental groups in the United States to set us back so China can get a competitive advantage.
1: 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It's the Eric Erickson Show.
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1: 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Giving you the truth, not the talking points. 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
3: Welcome back. It's Eric Erickson here. To the phones we go this Open Line Friday. Dave, you're going to be up next. Welcome to the show, sir. How are you?
4: I'm doing well, Eric. How are you?
3: Great. What's going on?
4: Well, I have a question and an example of it, and I'm just curious of your opinion on this. You know, the Democrats claim that the Republican Party is racist and we're Jim Crow and the party of George Wallace and all of these things. And everything they're referencing, those people were all Democrats. And I'm just wondering why nobody is pushing back on that at all. For example, yesterday our reverend senator went online and stated that when he was born, both of the senators were segregationists. And he's right. They were fierce segregationists, but they were both Democrats. And I'm just wondering why nobody's pushing back on that and what it would take to kind of get that out there, or are people too brainwashed to get it?
3: Well, no. So here's the problem is it comes up in monologue statements by Democrats where they work to not be pushed back. It is they do it in press conferences. They do it in speeches. When they do it, for example, on CNN, Scott Jennings loves to push back on them and point out these guys are Democrats. And what they tend to do is they then twist and say, well, they'd be Republicans today. No. George Wallace and Robert Byrd stayed Democrats. They stayed Democrats. The most prominent segregationists of the country stayed Democrats, and the Democrats were willing to embrace them the entire time. You're absolutely right. I mean, the Democratic Party has been the party of slavery, and they have never liked black voters to actually think for themselves. They try to keep them as permanent a victim class so that they can convince them that they need to vote Democrat. It's a problem that the GOP does have to keep pushing back on. Because, yeah, you know, it is remarkable. God bless Raphael Warnock. I disagree with him on everything, but he is a black man representing the state of Georgia. And 50 years ago, Georgia was represented by segregationists. But you know what? Same thing with South Carolina, where Tim Scott is, who's descended from slaves, and the Democrats pretend he doesn't exist. They want to perpetuate the Raphael Warnock narrative, not the Tim Scott narrative. And by the way, both men replaced Democrats who were segregationists back 50 years ago. The nature heals. They want to keep perpetual victim status on the Democratic Party side. You might be a victim of just having shoddy computers. 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
9: From ABC News, I'm Mike Dabusky. In the last hour, a judge has declared a mistrial in the remaining sex assault case against Harvey Weinstein. It comes after the jury could not unanimously decide whether Weinstein should be convicted of the 2013 rape of the aspiring actress Jessica Mann. Weinstein had previously been convicted of the crime, but the New York Court of Appeals overturned that verdict. Also in court this hour, an Iraqi national accused of approximately 18 terror attacks in Europe and Canada targeting U.S. interests. President Trump on his way back to the U.S. right now from China, appearing to tell reporters on Air Force One that he intends to speak with Taiwan's President Lai, though it's not said whether he'll approve new arms sales to Taiwan. Former Biden-era U.S. Ambassador to China, Nicholas Burns.
10: No American president since President Carter has negotiated arms sales to Taiwan through the government in Beijing. And so I think right now President Trump has to approve this arms sale package. It's the best way to prevent a war, by the way, by stiffening Taiwan's defense.
9: Among those traveling with the president to China this week was Jensen Huang, the CEO of NVIDIA. That's one of the companies President Trump invested in recently, according to new financial disclosures. ABC News investigative reporter Olivia Rubin says the move came just a week before the Commerce Department announced a major sale of NVIDIA computer chips to China.
11: There have been previous discussions about NVIDIA selling those chips to China. We know that NVIDIA said that sort of a lesser version of the chip had been previously approved for China, something that critics said would give China a leg up in this sort of global AI race. And we haven't really heard much if there was any sort of agreement made between the United States and China as it has to do with AI at all, or as it has to do with NVIDIA specifically.
9: The Trump administration, or rather the Trump organization, says the president's accounts are managed by third-party financial institutions with sole and exclusive authority over investments. You're listening to ABC News.
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19: Good afternoon, everybody. Hope you're doing well. So things steaming up a little bit. We're going to see these highs flirting with 90 later on this afternoon. Really going to be dry for today. Tomorrow we'll have an afternoon shower and storm chance about at 30%. And we'll hold that on Sunday as well with partly cloudy skies. Other than that, I'm WPVF 25 First Warning meteorologist Sandra Shaw.
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0: Ladies and gentlemen, boys and girls, welcome. It is Eric Erickson here. The phone number this Open Line Friday is 877-973-7425. Should you wish to be on the program, I would be very happy to have you. I'm going to spend time with the callers here in just a minute in this segment. But I got a note from a friend of mine who lives down the street from that contentious data center. The QTS one, and this is what he said. He said, we were told by the politicians it would be 1 3-story building. Now it's 700 acres and 12 buildings. The real thing that stinks is Georgia Power using eminent domain to take land to throw up the transmission lines to get power to these data centers. That stinks. I'd rather have the data center than a bunch of Section 8 houses in the area, which is what was going to happen there, though. The Georgia Power thing and the power plants, it actually is the big issue people hate is using eminent domain. I was told, by the way, very reliably by someone who knows, that the power company was offering people 150% of the fair market value of their homes. Think about that. 150% of the fair market value of their homes, and some people held out and ran to the media. But they do need power at the data centers. And part of the problem here has been this long-term operation by progressives to shut down power plants. I mean, just outside of this area, they have reduced a coal-powered plant that was run by Georgia Power. There used to be multiple smokestacks. They tore them down. They reduced the capacity of it. And now suddenly we need more data centers, and we need more power, and we don't have them. It takes a while to build a power plant. So the environmentalists shut down the power plants, and now they're complaining about the data centers. And by the way, a buddy of mine sent me this. It is a very well documented piece. We'll put in the show notes on Monday. I'll remind Philip, put in the show notes on Monday. AstroTurf, how AI doomsayers built the fake grassroots movement to infiltrate the right. And it is a bunch of people on the right who signed up with an organization called Effective Altruist to get people to oppose data centers, and it's all funded behind the scenes from left-wing groups tied to China. It actually is tied to China. It's kind of wild, and it's very well documented. We'll make sure we put it in the show notes on Monday and spend more time on it. Now, I want to spend some time on this segment because it is an Open Line Friday, and I haven't taken a lot of phone calls this week because there's been so much to cover. 877-973-7425, and we got calls on the Iran situation, which is perfect. So, Robert, I want to start with you. Welcome to the show. How are you?
1: Doing well. Appreciate what you do, Eric, very much.
0: Thank you.
1: I know you're frustrated. I know you're frustrated with Trump over Iran, as am I. But he knows the November election is coming and the clock is ticking. And I believe you said before that elections are not decided until just a few weeks before, given the timeline of things. So my question to you is, based on what you know, based on your connections, what is your best guess as to Trump's strategy or his calculus going forward?
0: Here's the thing. Yes, elections are – people tend to make up their minds after Labor Day on who to vote for. And early voting now has shifted the equation because early voting in some places will start at the end of September and run through October. That's going to mean that people are making up their minds a little bit before Labor Day. So we got to get gas prices down sometime around the beginning of August. So you got about 2 months to really start having an impact on people because they're going to need time to realize – the doom and gloom scenario is done. We're going to need them to pay attention to this sort of stuff. So what does Trump need to do? I personally think the strategy needs to be to go in now. Now, if you read news reports, not just from left-wing sites, but from conservative sites, even in Fox News and Newsmax, everyone seems to say that there's a real division of the White House. So there's no coherent strategy because people are really divided. And that's part of the problem. Is the divisions. The coherent strategy, if I were advising the President of the United States, what I would tell the President of the United States, you got to do, sir, is you got to rush out immediately and you got to start blowing up the Iranian regime and spark a civil war in Iran. If worst case scenario, spark a civil war in Iran. Have the Iranians in the streets against the Iranians so they're so distracted they can't wage war on Israel and they can't try to tie up the Strait of Hormuz. Well, why not? Why not? The Iranians are trying to kill everybody else everywhere. Arm the Iranian citizens to go take out the Iranians. Why not? I think the president's going to have to go back in militarily and do something, though. And every day we wait is a day closer to the midterms where people are going to take time to be able to be concerned about what's happening. We got the drip, drip, drip, drip, drip of this sort of stuff is the problem. We got to hurry up and speed this up to take out the Iranians, free up the Strait of Hormuz, reduce the oil prices by increasing the flow through the Strait of Hormuz. And by the way, Strait of Hormuz is don't go long on the Strait of Hormuz because the UAE announced today they're going to build a second pipeline, which is going to completely curtail its need to even use the Strait of Hormuz to get oil out of its country. But it's going to take a year. It's not going to be open until 2027. So the long-term control of the Strait of Hormuz is not an issue, but the immediate control of the Strait of Hormuz is. John, you're going to be up next. Welcome to the show.
2: Hey, Eric, how are you doing this afternoon?
0: Good. How are you?
2: Oh, I'm doing good. Headed to a niece's wedding, so always a fun time.
0: Thanks.
2: Hey, you just tied into it. There's a couple of islands that UAE lost to Iran just as the British were pulling out and they were gaining their independence. Two of them, the Greater Lesser Tuns, T-U-N-B-S, are right in the shipping channel on the west side of Hormuz. With UAE supporting us in attacks, think there's a shot that we might support them using our amphibious assault ships to help them retake them? Look, or then just have a couple of key land areas right in between the two shipping lanes to patrol and protect?
0: They want them badly. The UAE still wants those islands back. I think personally we should work to get them their islands back. It might as well. And allow Iran or shut down Iran's capacity to control the southern end of the shipping channel. I mean, it makes a ton of sense perfectly. Frankly, I think we need to go over and just carpet bomb those islands because they're completely controlled by the Iranian military. There aren't civilians on the island. So we do that. We help the United Arab Emirates take back their islands, fortify them against Iran. Suddenly we got an alternate shipping channel. That should be in the cards. My point here in all of this, John, and thanks for the question, is time is not on our side. You got to change the dynamics to change the mentality of the American voters that their life is not bad. So you got to get in there and you've got to be able to destabilize the Iranian regime and open the Strait of Hormuz, and you got to be able to do it quickly. So let's get in there and let's do it, and let's free up the Strait of Hormuz, lower oil prices. It would happen pretty quickly. And have the mental dynamic of the American voter change. And if we're prepared, as the president keeps saying, it is not something he is super concerned about, the finance of the Americans, when it comes to doing the right thing in Iran, because it's all about nuclear weapons. The only way you're going to stop them is to stop the regime. It's to blow up the regime. So let's go start blowing them up tomorrow. Sean, you're up next. Welcome.
3: Yes, I love your show.
0: Thank you.
3: I believe that, actually, this is a question. Do you think that the Iranian people, they have a history of taking hostages? We all know what happened in the 80s with Jimmy Carter. So this is like deja vu when it comes to the Strait of Hormuz. I believe that the Iranians are doing this till the end of the years. They're going to keep the Strait of Hormuz hostage to punish Trump till the end of the year, till the elections. Because right now they don't care about China or any other country going through, because when those countries vote, they always vote that the Iranians cannot have nuclear weapons. So they're not friends. The only friends that Iranians have is Yemen and Lebanon. So my question again is, do you think that, I believe this thing is going to keep going on until the end of the years in order to punish Trump as a revenge, make sure he lose the election big.
0: Oh, listen, Ron, I think that's kind of the situation. Sean, I think that's kind of the situation. The Iranians want to keep the strait shut down. And the question is, do we allow the Iranians to keep it shut down? Because, yes, the Iranians have actually made it very plain in their statements that part of the purpose of their shutdown of the Strait of Hormuz is for Donald Trump to feel the political pain. And in feeling the political pain, that the Iranians believe that they can cause the American voters to elect Democrats who will stop Donald Trump from being able to engage. This is objectively part of the plan. It is, there is no doubt about it. The Iranians actually believe that they can cause enough political pain for Donald Trump by keeping the strait closed until the November election that the Democrats will come back in and the Iranians are helping. I mean, you notice no one's talking about that in the media, how the Iranians are actually helping the Democrats. It's all, and they've been very upfront about it. They want economic pain on the United States to cause political upheaval in the United States, which would benefit the Democrats. That's why I think the president, the sooner we do it, the better off we will be. Go in there and blow up the Iranians. Ron from Wagner, Oklahoma, welcome to the show.
4: Well, thank you, sir. Like I was telling your call screener there, that I'm a little hesitant about arming Iranians because we don't know if there's really a bunch of patriots there that are just waiting for this opportunity. Like I told him, I was in Vietnam in 1967 and 1968, and a lot of the countrymen over there kind of had the idea that why should I fight and die when the Americans will? And that was, I'm sure that's been done several times throughout several countries. The Americans end up dying for a lot of different countries. And I just don't want this one to be another one and millions of dollars spent in armament that may or may not be used.
0: So, you know, that's a great question, Ron. And so here's what I can tell you we know for certain from Iran. Iran has a massive diaspora, something that Vietnam did not have during the Vietnam War. We have a massive Iranian diaspora. Many of them keep touch with their relatives at home. And we know pretty objectively that about 90% of the Iranian population opposes the Iranian regime. Now, how do we know that? We know that not just from the Iranian diaspora. We know that from the foreign embassies inside Iran who regularly engage with the Iranian people. We know that from reporters who go into Iran and talk to Iranians and can't tell the story until they come out of Iran about how overwhelmingly it is. In fact, one of the statements I've heard made by a number of people is that during the Iranian Revolution of the late 1970s, it was about 90% true believer and 10% charlatan. 10% just sided with the leaders and embraced radical Islam because they didn't want to die. They just wanted to be in power. And now it's about 90% charlatan and 10% true believer. It's completely resulted. A lot of people have become cynical of the regime. In the worst case scenario, though, here, why not try to arm the Iranian populace and see what happens? I mean, the read on it from a lot of people a lot smarter than me is that Iran keeps 10% of the population very well armed, the 10% that support the population, and they keep the 90% of the population completely disarmed. You're not allowed to own a gun unless you thoroughly support the regime and you're not suspect. So arm the 90% who oppose the regime and see what happens. I mean, it's not exactly going to make the situation worse than it is right now. So we might as well try these things, run some experiments, and try to destabilize this regime from within. And yes, I've got friends of mine who have family there, and they say, Erickson, this is a terrible idea. You know how many people are going to die? Oh, it's going to be a lot. But you know how many people Iran has killed over the years? A lot more than that.
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6: Hello there. Welcome. It is Eric Erickson here. The phone number, 877-973-7425. If you want to be on the program, I'm going to make this real easy for those of you in Georgia. Text the word ENGAGE to 33777. I will send you back not just a link, but a picture, a screenshot that you can share with your friends of all the people you should vote for. I'm trying to get Fox News to bite on this story about the Supreme Court in Georgia. I'm stunned they haven't actually covered this story. Progressives from Wisconsin, California, Barack Obama, Kamala Harris, they're all campaigning to try to capture the Georgia Supreme Court. They want to turn Georgia into Wisconsin, where the legislature can be overruled by a progressive Supreme Court that suddenly says things that used to be legal are no longer, and things that weren't legal suddenly are. Soft on crime, abortion rights. I mean, these justices they're trying to get elected are on the side of the illegal immigrants. It's going to be bad. And right now the Democrats are winning. The Democrats are on the verge of taking over the Georgia Supreme Court because Republicans in the state are not showing up to vote. And it's going to have major nationwide implications as progressives shifted the business environment in Georgia. It's going to help Texas. It's going to help Florida for sure as people begin to flee Georgia with a progressive takeover. And it's simply because Republicans aren't voting. It's wild to watch Republicans simply refusing to go vote. And they say, by the way, that they will show up in numbers on election day. I don't believe it, and here's why. Because typically, when you are 10 points ahead, which the Democrats are, you don't have an election day turnout to overwhelm that massive sort of turnout for early voting. So I'm a little bit pessimistic about Republican chances right now. Now, when we come back, I gotta talk about anti-racism, and I want to play that Tim Keller clip again, because boy, have I gotten just a ton of people asking me to replay that clip. It explains so much. Particularly, there has been a leak from the University of Pennsylvania Law School anti-racism seminar that every student is required to take. In fact, at least one student took it and decided not to go to the University of Pennsylvania because it's become so committed to woke indoctrination. I've got the audio of the class. It's going to blow your mind when you hear this stuff. 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
8: ABC News, I'm Mike Dabusky. A case against Harvey Weinstein has been ruled a mistrial after the jury remains split on whether the disgraced movie producer should be convicted of the rape of actress Jessica Mann in 2013.
9: The central point in this case was whether the testimony from Jessica Mann was consistent. Harvey Weinstein's lawyers have argued that they had an on and off relationship, and this argument used by by Weinstein's lawyers successfully resulted in another mistrial last year. At this point, Manhattan District Attorney Alvin Bragg is thanking Jessica Mann for her testimony and saying that they're thinking about their next options in consultation with her.
8: ABC's Peter Haralambous. Mohammed al-Sadi was in court this hour. The Iraqi National Federal Prosecutor says linked to nearly 20 terror attacks across Europe and Canada. And President Trump appearing to indicate he's planning to have a phone call with the leader of Taiwan over whether to approve the sale of more arms to that country. This is ABC News.
10: This is a Bloomberg Money Minute. Nearly half of the crude oil released from the U.S. Strategic Petroleum Reserve is being exported, a sign of how severely global supplies have tightened due to the war. About 13 million barrels from the emergency stockpile have sailed to Europe and other destinations. That's about 40% of the crude released so far from the reserve. Apple's partnership with OpenAI has been strained, with OpenAI preparing possible legal action against the iPhone maker. OpenAI feels Apple hasn't fulfilled its obligations under their deal, believing that the company's partnership, which wove ChatGPT into Apple's software, would coax more users into subscribing to the chatbot. And just a day after the NASDAQ and S&P closed at fresh record highs, higher oil prices are sparking worries about inflation getting even worse, which is fueling a global sell-off in bonds, and because of that, stocks are taking a big hit. Right now, the Dow is down 0.8%, the NASDAQ down 1.25%, the S&P down nearly 1%. Erica Herskowitz, Bloomberg Radio.
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13: Good afternoon, everybody. Hope you're doing well. So things steaming up a little bit. We're going to see these highs flirting with 90 later on this afternoon. Really going to be dry for today. Tomorrow we'll have an afternoon shower and storm chance about at 30%. And we'll hold that on Sunday as well with partly cloudy skies. Other than that, I'm WPVF 25 First Warning Meteorologist Sandra Shaw.
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0: Truth over tribe. 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Eric Erickson. 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
1: Greetings, welcome. 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Okay. I want to play for you first this Tim Keller clip about power and power dynamics. You got to hear this clip, and then we're going to pivot to the University of Pennsylvania's anti-racism program that was mandatory for all students. This first is Keller.
2: One of the questions you have to ask is, why were all those old polytheistic ancient cultures so violent? Even the best ones, even Greece and Rome. The entertainment was gladiators and prisoners being eaten by lions, and the populace came out and cheered. And girl babies were just thrown out. If you had would you want a girl, right? So we have a girl baby and you just threw them out. Everybody accepted that. And there was no tradition in any of those ancient cultures of care for the poor at all. Why were they so violent? St. Augustine, in his book, City of God, does a devastating critique and on polytheism and paganism. In fact, his critique was so devastating intellectually in that book, City of God, that really, and so polytheism did not become wasn't intellectually respectable for centuries after that. And here's what he said. Here's his critique. He says, if there's one God, the way Judaism and Christianity say, if there's one God who's a supreme power and supreme lawgiver over everything in the world, then that means the world is essentially or inherently or originally an orderly, peaceful place. And God's project is to bring it back. It's been marred by sin and evil, but it's to bring it back into peace and justice. And our job is to do his will and become part of his project, part of his program to do that. But Augustine says, but think of polytheism. Polytheism says there's no one God, but there's many gods. There's no one supreme power, but there's many powers, and they all are at war with each other, right? The gods fight with each other. There's no one supreme lawgiver, one supreme judge, one supreme truth. Polytheism, therefore, believed that reality and the universe was essentially violent. That was the nature of things, that the world was essentially chaotic and violent. And Augustine says, all right, now if polytheism is true, I just want you to realize that you cannot have a just society. He says, because if polytheism is true, number one, it means the world is by nature violent, and therefore justice and peace is totally unnatural, so that you have no hope for justice. But on the other hand, you have no basis for justice, because since there's no one truth and one lawgiver, who's to say what justice is? He says, therefore, polytheism is by nature violent, because it sees the world is by nature violent, and it has no... there's really no basis for even talking about truth and justice. And he says, if you want the proof, look at the history of Rome. And in the City of God, he points out that the history of Rome was not a history of seeking truth and justice, but it was one of power and subjugation. Now you say, well, that's interesting. He was dealing with a very old worldview. Oh, no, he wasn't. Because I want you to ask, what do your professors believe in almost 90% of the liberal arts departments of American universities? First of all, they believe really the same thing. They believe, first of all, that the world is by nature violent. Evolution. What is evolution? What's the engine of evolution? The strong eat the weak. If there is no God, and there is no truth, then reality is by nature violent, just like the old polytheists say, and there is no way not only to hope for justice, because why would there be justice and peace? That's totally unnatural. But secondly, there's no basis for talking about it, because if there is no truth, who's to say what is just? Who's to say what is right? And therefore, Augustine, what he said back then is still true today. If you don't believe in God, if you believe this world is all there is, that leads inherently to using power for your own ends. And if you say, oh, that's really, wait a minute. In other words, Augustine's critique of polytheism was it tends to violence. And it doesn't tend to justice. In fact, there's no basis for a just society in it. And if you think, well, that's kind of weird, that seems to be overstating it. You know, a lot of people say, well, I'm a relativist, I don't believe in truth, and therefore I believe in tolerance. Why? Aldous Huxley, in his, it's interesting, he just pulled that right out of the air. What do you mean, therefore? There is no therefore. It's Aldous Huxley, in his little autobiography, Ways and Means, said something really remarkable. He said, the philosopher who finds no meaning in the world is not concerning himself exclusively with an intellectual problem. He's talking about himself. He says, the philosophy of meaninglessness is essentially an instrument that means that there is no valid reason why the philosopher should not do as he wants to do, or why his friends should not seize political power and govern in the way they find most advantageous to themselves. Now, what is Aldous Huxley saying? He says, if this world is all there is, and it happened by accident, therefore it's meaningless, that means if reality is basically violent and chaotic, and there is no way to even define truth and justice, give me one good reason why I shouldn't do what I want and take power and use it to my advantage against yours.
1: That's Tim Keller talking about power. Now, we got to translate this into anti-racism. What the left does in embracing postmodernism is to prioritize victimhood. That victims have moral authority. If you've been victimized by society, you have moral authority. And to do this, they must justify that society is oppressive. And you must be an ally. If you are a white man who's a Christian heterosexual, or a woman who's white Christian heterosexual, you either are an ally or you're an oppressor. And to be an ally, you must conform to their ideology. Now, the Washington Free Beacon has uncovered this audio from the University of Pennsylvania. It is a required mandatory class, and it is designed to be anti, I'm sorry, I said it university, it's Penn State. It's Penn State. And this is Aaron Sabarium at the Free Beacon. David Blackman, a native of Plano, Texas, was thrilled to start law school at Penn State in 2025. A former 911 call operator and a veteran of the Texas State Guard, Blackman loved the university's football team and its location in the Appalachian Mountains. I've been a fan of Penn State since I was a teenager. He arrived on campus with a 50% merit scholarship in hand, excited for game night at Beaver Stadium and a three-year reprieve from the Texas Heat. And then he had his first anti-racism class. On the first day of Race and the Equal Protection of the Law, a required course for all first-year law students, he listened as a transgender faculty member, Emily Spotswood, explained why the course was mandatory. Quote, it's not optional because a lawyer is about recognizing and combating injustice. In the audio of the session obtained by the Free Beacon, Spotswood said that this institutional message was baked into the law school's DNA, adding that as a trans woman, the course's focus on combating oppression is meaningful to me. The remarks were followed by a presentation by Jeffrey Dodge, the associate dean, and Shakira Sanders.

0: lecture, speakers described all white people as privileged, called to eradicate patriarchy, and asserted that the justice system is about keeping black people in their place. One assignment said the students should consider framing their essays around the reality of systemic racism, implying that doing otherwise could affect their grade. Listen to some of this.
1: There wasn't an institutional message, and this is the first place I've ever taught where it is baked into the DNA, it is, and you know, it is everywhere from the ground up, that being a lawyer is not just about doing, you know, a set of tools or skills. Being a lawyer is about recognizing and combating injustice. The REPL course, I think, is powerful precisely because you're starting it right away. It's not elective, it's not optional, because this is not one way to be a good lawyer. Right? Paying attention to these things is what it means, one of the things it means to be a good lawyer. And, you know, as someone, I'm a trans woman, right? And this year, there is a lot happening against people in my community, and having a focus from the outset on recognizing and combating oppression and injustice is meaningful to me in a way I cannot describe.
2: I want to say today that you all officially become part of this broader coalition and effort towards building a more anti-racist, equal under the law approach to our law and legal systems. This is the part of the coalition that I'm really excited about. We are taking action to disrupt and dismantle systems that racialize, subordinate, and oppress. We, as part of our broader anti-racism commitments here, want to acknowledge the reality of systemic racism, subordination, and oppression. Acknowledging says this exists, right? Racism, subordination, and oppression exists, and it has existed. We start with that as a foundation for this course as well.
3: The great thing about REPL is that when I talk about this idea of inclusivity, it doesn't matter how much experience you've already had with learning about systemic racism, whether you think, oh, I already know about this, like I don't need to pay attention. Well, you do, even if you've already learned, or if you know you're in a position where you're white and you don't have to worry about these things. You're like, oh, I don't need to pay attention. Well, you do too. But at the end of the day, you are in a unique position of power to be able to help people that, you know, you may not be part of a marginalized group. You may have the privilege to speak for folks that don't have that privilege to speak for themselves.
4: What the problem is, according to the movement, is white supremacy. The problem is patriarchy. And unless we abolish white supremacy, unless we eradicate patriarchy, we're still going to have problems.
0: You understand this, that they have bought into these ideas and they're indoctrinating students. It's all for them about power. It's their own power play. There is no justice. And in their mind, it's because of systems of oppression, and they are recruiting these students and requiring students. It is mandatory for students at Penn State's law school to go through this indoctrination program so that they can choose to be an ally. If not, they'll be punished. Their grades will suffer. And it's about them essentially being their own gods. They're going to mete out justice in their own way, and they have to have a twist society into its systemically racist. And if you're a white person and you dare to challenge it, well, that just means you're part of the patriarchy. You're part of the problem. You are the oppressor. You're either an ally or oppressor. There's no grace here. There's no acknowledgement of that. Though I may be white, I grew up poor. No, no, no. Well, then you've been oppressed, but it's all part of your class. This is a law school that is going to turn out the future of lawyers in this country. And they're not going to be committed to justice. They're going to be committed to political advocacy. Political advocacy. And they think it's a good thing. They don't want you to know the law. They want you to know the law is bad. The law is unjust because it's about driving their perpetual mythology. And that is, well, more and more part of the problem, more and more part of the, well, flaws in critical theory as they train these students to be perpetually and forever victims.

0: Williams.
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2: Welcome. It is Eric Erickson here. Delighted to have you with me. I sure hope you have a fantastic weekend this weekend. You know, there's a story out that if you are in a blue state, it is three times harder to get FEMA funding in your state. These are the sorts of mythologies that the left tells themselves to make themselves sound virtuous. There's a huge effort here. There is this story out that you got to be. It's three times harder to get FEMA funding. Now, a data analyst actually broke this down and determined this isn't actually true. What it is you've got to change definitions for FEMA funding to do this. So you can get FEMA funding for disaster, but if you have a specifically national declared disaster in your state, well, that has happened more often in red states right now due to forest fires in the south and hurricanes. Forest fires in the south, not forest fires in general, forest fires in the south. And hurricanes have disproportionately impacted states in the southeast and along the Gulf Coast. They're all Republican states, and they get nationally declared disaster areas, unlike other things, earthquakes and things like that, that may not be as cause significant damage. Not that earthquake does, but a major earthquake versus a minor earthquake. And so you get FEMA funding. You got to change the definitions of what FEMA is funding in order to claim that blue states aren't getting as much money as red states. And then you got to claim that it's basic FEMA funding, and that's not true. Not trying to confuse you here. Essentially, what the left is doing is saying that blue states are being discriminated against by the Trump administration. When you actually look at the data, it's not true. But they're not telling people that. And so you go to left-wing sites, and left-wing sites say, oh, Donald Trump is not giving us money for disasters. And it's not true at all. It's a complete lie. But the left tells themselves these things because they have to perpetuate victimhood. They have to perpetuate this claim of systemic racism. They have to perpetuate the claim of oppression because it gives them moral credibility. And if you deny it, well, you're on the side of the oppressor. It's a concocted fiction and mythology to give them power because it's not about justice. It's about control and power, as Tim Keller was saying in that clip. You can check out Tim Keller sermons, though, online. 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And in the Gospel and Life Ministries is what it's called. 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Now, I need to tell you about Incogni because they've been working on a project for me, and I appreciate them so much. 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I have been getting a phone call from a Kentucky area code for about a month and a half now. It went away and it's come back. And Incogni is working on trying to figure out who the data broker is that sold them this information to get the takedown notice. 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
8: From ABC News, I'm Mike. Mike DeBusky, Harvey Weinstein's sexual assault case has ended in a mistrial after a jury could not unanimously decide whether to convict Weinstein of raping Jessica Mann in 2013. ABC's Peter Haralambos.
9: This was multiple days of deliberation. The jury sending back a note yesterday saying they were having trouble reaching a verdict, and the judge ultimately throwing out the case today after the jury said they could continue to be unable to reach that verdict here.
8: Weinstein was previously convicted of the crime, but the New York Court of Appeals overturned that verdict. We're learning that Dr. Stephen Cornfield, that lone American who initially tested positive for hantavirus, may not have been infected at all. ABC News medical contributor Dr. Alok Patel says it may have been a false positive.
10: Dr. Cornfield had two PCR tests that were sent from samples in the ship, and one came back negative, and one came back, quote, slightly positive or faint positive line. So out of an abundance of caution, he was placed in the biocontainment unit and then was closely monitored for any progression of symptoms. And then follow-up tests came back negative.
8: Meanwhile, the CDC now says it's monitoring an Ebola outbreak in the Democratic Republic of Congo. ABC News has learned President Trump plans to drop his $10 billion lawsuit against the IRS. In exchange, the government would create a fund to pay out alleged victims of government weaponization.
11: Talk of a $1.7 billion fund to pay out claims to those who say they were unfairly targeted by the Biden administration has outraged congressional Democrats.
12: It's utterly fraudulent what they're doing there.
13: It's another grift by the president of the United States.
14: I mean, it's outright corruption.
11: Pennsylvania Republican Brian Fitzpatrick says he opposes the Secret Service's request for $1 billion, a portion of which would be used to secure the new White House ballroom.
15: So is a lack of priorities.
11: His opposition could prove key if Democrats stick together. Stephen Portnoy, ABC News, Washington.
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22: 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I'm Denise Pellegrini. If you're looking for a good real estate investment, you might want to look at senior housing.
23: If you think about the baby boom generation, they're in prime seniors housing space now for the next couple of years. And while people are entering seniors housing at an older age than they used to, it used to be high 70s, now it's low to mid 80s, there's still a lot of people in that age group.
22: Kathy Marcus, co-head and global COO of real estate at PGIM, says on top of there just being a lot of baby boomers, boomers are typically looking beyond traditional options like nursing homes as they age, and that's boosting demand for certain types of living spaces.
23: The baby boomers led a very different lifestyle than the greatest generation. The baby boomers want a happy hour. They want a pool. They want a gym. They want to stay active. So a lot of the old stock just isn't fit for purpose anymore.
22: SeniorHousingNews.com says occupancy rates for seniors are among the highest in communities for active adults. And that's the Bloomberg Real Estate Report. I'm Denise Pellegrini.
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0: afternoon, everybody. Hope you're doing well. So things steaming up a little bit. We're going to see these highs flirting with 90 later on this afternoon. Really going to be dry for today. Tomorrow we'll have an afternoon shower and storm chance about at 30%. And we'll hold that on Sunday as well with partly cloudy skies. Other than that, I'm WPVF 25 First Warning meteorologist Sandra Shaw.
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0: Federation for American Immigration Reform, one of my favorite organizations, FAIR, just released an investigative note, and it was entitled Citizenship for Sale, the Birth Tourism Industry Built on a Constitutional Loophole. And I read it, and what this publication tells you is how, because we conveniently keep misreading the 14th Amendment Citizenship Clause, we have turned American citizenship into a commodity for sale. And it has enabled a sophisticated multi-billion-dollar international birth tourism industry. Yeah, I'm reading these in-depth investigations. Did you know that we have maternity hotels in America, that we have baby farms? We have visa fraud rings, and we even have surrogacy brokers. And the note details how foreign nationals from all around the globe, they deliberately travel to the United States on tourist visas, many of which they get fraudulently. They're not even legit. And then they give birth. They secure the automatic citizenship for their children. And then this industry, it just grows. It's exploded into a coordinated global enterprise. There are roughly 33,000 tourist visa births per year and more than 70,000 total foreign births annually. The consequences of something like that are severe. Nearly 1.5 million U.S. citizen children are being raised overseas with primary loyalty to the Chinese Communist Party. And then you got chain migration. There'll be an explosion of chain migration, and more than $150 billion in annual net cost will be shifted onto you and me, onto the American taxpayer. So the oral arguments in Trump versus Barbara definitely brought this all into sharp focus yesterday. So this investigative note from FAIR, you can read it at their website. It delivers the first comprehensive post-argument analysis that the public has had access to. It shows how the justices directly confronted the birth tourism industry, including the Solicitor General John Sauer's warning that 8 billion people are one plane ride away from having a child who's a U.S. citizen. And Chief Justice John Roberts said, well, it's a new world. It's the same Constitution. The Supreme Court now has a historic chance to close the loophole that has literally turned American citizenship into a commodity. Birth tourism is not a victimless side effect. It's a direct threat to our national security. It's definitely a threat to our immigration system and to the integrity of the 14th Amendment. The court has to act, and they should restore the original meaning. We all know what the original meaning was. It's not a joke. This was to prevent the alienation of the children of slaves. And why anybody would pretend otherwise is really should make you question your position. This report, and you should read it. Just go to their website. It's fairus.org. It shows you the mechanics. It shows you the scale. It shows you what the cost of birth tourism is. Shows you these luxury maternity hotels in California and in Florida. And then it shows you the backdoor operations in the Northern Mariana Islands. Because if you have your baby there, it's an American citizen too. The supposedly conventional understanding of the 14th Amendment has turned something that came out of the Reconstruction era, it was a safeguard, into a vending machine, a citizenship vending machine for foreign elites and adversaries, right? Because you got to have money or the backing of your government to do this. And so I read the arguments, most of them, not all of them. And it did make pretty clear to me what's at stake. Either the court corrects this distorted view, or we, the American public, we will continue to pay the price. And that's a shame. You know, we finally have someone who's trying to be our champion in Donald Trump. But apparently, you know, even the brilliant justices are too afraid to alienate what? The Democrats? By the way, Harry Enten, the guy over at CNN, one thing I like about this Harry Enten guy, I mean, he's a liberal, but he tells his own people the truth and freaks them out. He's a data analyst, so he doesn't try to fudge the numbers. And he told the audience on CNN, I think it was yesterday, might have been this morning, that the congressional Democrats are underwater with their own voter base. Yeah, he said over 70% of American voters and 55% of Democrats believe that their party's leaders do not have the right priorities. And this is according to one of their polls, to a CNN poll. The party's approval ratings stand at a historic low in comparison to past midterm election years. Now, mind you, all they keep telling us is during a midterm election, the party in power loses seats. Well, maybe not when their approval ratings are in the toilet. We're about to find out, aren't we? He said, you might say, okay, well, at least Democrats like Democrats. He said, that's not the case. Look at this. The majority of Democrats are independents who lean Democrats. 55% say no. Congressional Democrats do not have the right priorities. And then you see a minority, 45% of Democrats, say that congressional Democrats have the right party. And that just jumps out at you at the screen. You got to admit, you do. You can't escape that. Not that I would want to, right? But that's where it is. All bets are off. Things that we took for granted, I don't take for granted anymore. I think it's going to be a very interesting midterm election. I think it's going to demand a lot of people doing what they did in 2024. Are you ready? Because I don't get that sense. And that scares me. There was a Democrat. I did my thought of the day about this. Let me see if I can find it. This Democrat left the party. And she said she could no longer line up her Christian faith with what the Democrats stand for. She said, you kept backing me into a corner with the LGBTQ stuff. And then it was abortion laws. And she said, I can't do it. And she was pretty explicit. She said, I don't want to go to hell. You know, and Christians, we believe that, you know. So I thought that was fascinating. And when people like her start to speak out in that manner, it's not a good sign for the Democrats. Stay right where you are.
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1: Collectivism isn't going to make things better for your generation or future generations. And I don't know how you manage to continue to sell this to people. I really don't. Because it doesn't make sense to me. You don't have to be brilliant. You don't have to be conservative to understand that people who are producing feel better about themselves. You know, I look at the levels of antidepressants that Americans are consuming. It's ridiculous. I saw some statistic the other day. Now, I don't know that all these statistics are sound and based on good science, but even if it's only 50% of the time true, it said that one out of three people in America today require some kind of either anti-anxiety or anti-depression medicine. Now, some of them get it legally. They go to the psychiatrist and they get a prescription for some kind of antidepressant. And some of them go to the street, you know, and they buy whatever. They smoke weed. They do something to alleviate the frustration and the hopelessness. That's really what it is. And that's not a recipe for a successful nation, and certainly not for a successful life. People like to be positive producers. I'm proud of the work that I do. When I get an email, I got an email last night from somebody who just said some nice things about my show. Called me a national treasure. Now, just a little over the top, I understand. But, you know, I try my hardest to deliver a product that's worth listening to. And that gives me great satisfaction. But the truth is, they don't want me to thrive in that, you know, in this environment. The collectivists think that, you know, they can get some robot to program the hour of programming, and they can give the message that they want given versus unique messages that individuals, rugged individuals might bring to the table. And that's so frustrating and so causes so much discontent. It's hard. It's hard to even talk about it. I'm looking at some of the opinion pieces that I've been reading over the whole Venezuela thing. I mean, you would think that Maduro was some kind of heroic figure. There are actually people out there who are defending him. This guy is a monster, a brutal, selfish dictator who wreaked havoc on his countrymen, his fellow countrymen. But there is a group of people in the world and in this country who hate President Trump so much that they would, you know, they'd rather defend Maduro than say, oh, he did a good thing by arresting this guy and bringing him to justice. You know, tell that to some of the parents of these young people who got caught up in these drug-infested neighborhoods. You know, they go, oh, well, you know, the fentanyl wasn't coming out of Venezuela. All of this is a giant machine, and it feeds on itself. It's a self-licking ice cream cone. And to pretend otherwise is so disingenuous. But we got politicians who do that all the time. You know, the economic alternatives that they're offering us are ridiculous. China is not just any enemy. You know, they're not just some minor player in the United States story and future. They're a big threat. They are very dangerous to this country. And they are watching President Donald Trump and they are paying attention. Let me put it to you this way. President Trump knows how to tell a story, knows how to be a dramatic presenter of information, right? He knows good TV. And that's why even the timing of the weekend Operation Absolute Resolve during a visit by a delegation of Chinese diplomats is something you have to think about. Talk about four-dimensional chess. The skies were dark. The lights of Caracas were largely turned off because they knew how to do it, President Trump. He said that in his press conference. Can you imagine? I closed my eyes when he was speaking that morning, Saturday morning, and I tried to imagine the lights. The lights of an entire city just going out, not just any city, the capital of a country, followed by the unmistakable sound of the United States incoming Delta Force. Now, if that didn't inspire fear and trembling, I give up. Good thing there were some jet-lagged Chinese diplomats there to watch it. I don't think that was accidental or coincidental. What was the message for the Chinese? Because China is not just any old enemy. They had a front row seat to the Maduro Disappearing Act. They could feel the ground shaking as the 160th, Chinooks came in. No, China is a firm ally to Venezuela. They were propping up Venezuela's floundering socialism in a very strange arrangement for years in exchange for loyalty on the part of Venezuela's leader, Maduro, and a prominent supply chain role as a South American oil outpost. They were thick as thieves, okay? China's diplomats played a specific role as witnesses trapped in, Caracas, while their friend and host, the indicted drug lord Maduro, was collected. Venezuela has sat in the middle of all of this commerce, of all of the military and contraband activity that binds China, Iran, and Mexico together in various ways, none of which benefit us. If you take one node of a network offline, it flushes out connections and leaks and loopholes. We're going to see soon. We'll see the complete effects of taking Venezuela offline. But the second order immediate impact on China alone makes Operation Absolute Resolve worth it, which is why I would caution the Democrats and the leftists out there and the media. Stop defending Maduro. The 88-minute operation that went down gave us and the whole world a piece of information that, one, China's air defense systems, which were deployed in Caracas, were part of the lights that went out. Yeah, our expertise turned their lights out. China's radars don't work, or they succumbed to our Delta Force's will to turn them off. How devastating for China's military and for China's engineers. How sobering for the Chinese politicians who were forced into an impromptu live fire quality audit of the equipment that was meant to protect them. Does this mean, as a guy named Joshua Steinman observed on the X platform, that other Chinese military equipment doesn't work? Free intel is the best intel. So thank you, President Trump, for providing it. From the tactical to the strategic, taking control of Venezuela cut off China's access to all that oil. So they can't fuel their war machines that potentially are heading for Taiwan, right? This is a very interesting moment. And the noise that you're hearing, particularly from the left, should not confuse you. What went down was vital for America, for our national security. And that's what I care about. You know, end of story. I don't care how much you hate Donald Trump. This was a very good thing for not just America, but for Venezuela, for other parts of South and Central and Latin America. And I know another person, I know another couple of people who are watching very carefully the mullahs in Iran and the moron in Moscow. So, you know, everybody needs to, first and foremost, think things through before you speak. All right, too many people jumping in with opinions and they don't know what they're talking about. If you're not willing to do the research, then read the columns and listen to the shows where somebody did it for you, and then you double check and make sure it's right. All right, let me take a quick break. You stay right where you are.
2: This is a Bloomberg Money Minute. Bank of America strategists say the stock market is ripe for profit-taking in early June due to investors crowding into equities and rising inflation risks. They say growing price pressures are having a broad impact in the U.S., from energy and transportation costs to rent. Toyota plans to build a new $2 billion manufacturing plant in the U.S. The company filed for approval to build a new facility in Texas and said the plant would create 2,000 jobs and a new assembly line alongside a truck plant that's already there. And you wince every time the power bill arrives, and now here's new evidence showing rampant demand from data centers is straining the grid. Prices on the nation's largest electric grid, PJM, jumped 76% in the first quarter because of AI data center demand. The grid serves 67 million people from New Jersey to Illinois, in a region where there's a large concentration of data centers. Worries over inflation are sending stocks lower today. All three major averages are down between 0.75% and 1%. Erica Herskowitz, Bloomberg Radio.
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7: From the WPBF 25 First Warning Weather Center, I'm Chief Certified Meteorologist Chris Martinez with a look at South Florida's certified most accurate forecast. Muggy weather continues tonight. We'll see temperatures just down the mid-70s with partly cloudy skies. Then as we take into Saturday, another warm one, highs in the upper 80s with a slight chance for an afternoon shower.
1: In your head and you can't shake it. And I remember that pizza box that was advertising for a Secret Service agent. And, you know, I'm sure that I wonder if the president or anybody else that the Secret Service is charged with caring for, guarding, if they ever say, hey, yo, did you get this job off a pizza box? Because that might be a little bit beneath the You'd think the pool, right? Can't you go on LinkedIn or something? Well, another large corporation has made a large decision. Dell, the computer company, Dell Technologies, just left Delaware, which has, of course, is the home state of Joe Biden. It's no longer going to be their legal home. They made a very high-profile move because people are exiting the state. They're exiting Delaware. They're exiting California. They are exiting states where business is difficult and sometimes absolutely prohibitive. The cost of doing business in New York City is extraordinary. Now, you can make the case that you can make a lot of money in those areas of the country. You know, my son and daughter, who both live in big cities in California, have told me that they would not earn the kind of money they can earn in California, in Florida, for instance. But, okay, there's something more important than just how much is in your paycheck. It's quality of life, it's affordability, all of those things. But, hey, listen, they're not asking me to support their lifestyle, so I don't judge. I'm just watching these things. Dell is a company, and they're moving to Texas because they either move to Florida or Texas is what it looks like. And they had went before the board, and they unanimously approved. There was nobody who wasn't on board for this move. This is a company with a market cap of, I think they said it was $137 billion. It's hard to even wrap your mind around that. $158 billion value for this company. So it's definitely one of the largest companies to formally leave Delaware. But it's part of a much larger trend where these big public companies leave the left-leaning blue state because of their policies. I'm sure that most people who have a big company that size and have been a major employer in that area has roots and doesn't want to just leave. But the left-leaning politicians make it virtually impossible to manage your business. You've got so much red tape, so much bureaucracy, so many fees and taxes. It's prohibitive, and they just move. Good for Florida and Texas. That's what I, you know, it's how I feel about it. It started out as like a trickle companies, you know, that were leaving some of these blue states. But now you got more than 60 public companies. That's what I, when I went through the list. And that's about $3 trillion in market value that just left Delaware. I'm talking about just in one state. And just last week, the tech firm Samsara had a market cap over $17 billion. They left Delaware for Nevada. That's the other state where everybody goes. And, you know, SpaceX left Delaware. Coinbase. What were some of the other ones? There was some big names. Dillard's, Dropbox, Roblox. You know, those are big companies. They employ a lot of people. Not everybody is going to move to Texas with Dell or, you know, to another state if they can remain where they are. People have families. Their kids are in school. It's really, it's a major disruption. ExxonMobil has to be one of the world's largest corporations. It's got like a $600 billion market cap. They moved from New Jersey to Texas, you know. For a long time, why were there so many companies in Delaware is what you were thinking, because that's what I was thinking when I first started reading this story. Well, because for many years, decades really, Delaware's Court of Chancery was always acknowledged as the premier venue. If you had a corporate dispute there, your best chance at a fair shake was in Delaware, but that reputation is gone now. corporate executives and all the business analysts on CNBC and Fox Business, they all say that Delaware's legal environment is much less predictable than it was, and it's very costly, especially as trial lawyers. They all donate heavily to the political machine in Delaware, which is Democrats. That's all. So I guess if, you know, what happens is in something like shareholder litigation, you know, companies get sued all the time and they have to answer to their shareholders. And they often settle quickly because they can't afford to have a prolonged legal battle, which results in huge fees for trial attorneys or meritless lawsuits that just waste time and money. And there's big money at work. So you want to be in an environment that at least you get a fair shake. Nobody's asking for paradise. You know, nobody is saying, well, if you go to Florida, you won't have any problems. You will have no bureaucracy. Yes, you will. You'll have problems, but they're less. And lots of lawyers. Well, Alan Dershowitz said in the article I was reading, he said Delaware has one of the most corrupt judiciary systems, said in the article I was reading. He said Delaware has one of the most corrupt judiciary systems in the whole country. Funny, that's where Joe Biden is from. Yeah, Dershowitz said that corporations and their boards are at serious risk if they stay domiciled or headquartered in Delaware. So they're getting out. You know, I don't blame corporations for finding the best way to make lots of money. That's what they're in business for. These are huge operations. It's a headache just running a household, never mind Dell. And it's just crazy. So the other story that I didn't get to is a short story, but I feel I have to talk about it. I missed it. I wanted to talk about it, I think, last Friday, Monday, Tuesday, and it just never had the moment. They were having this taxpayer-funded water park in Texas. Grand Prairie, Texas, had a Muslim-only day. So in other words, that affects all of the people who might want to go to that water park. I'm not objecting to when, you know, Disney or Universal or water park, any kind of theme park, has a day where they may pay honor or give homage to a particular group. You know, it's not my cup of tea. I don't like to go to things that exclude lots of other people. But I understand if, you know, if you want to have whatever day, you know, as long as you don't keep other people from access to these public places. Now, they're privately owned. They're not government. But they are taxpayer funded in many cases. And that's what's true about this water park. So it's going to be on June 1st, and you can enjoy, for just $55, you can enjoy a special day with your friends and family at this taxpayer-supported Texas water park, well, provided you're a Muslim. Yeah, if for Muslims only. It says that on the flyer. It coincides with the Eid al-Adha, you know, with the holiday season. The promotion says that the event, scheduled from 3 p.m. to 8 p.m., will enforce a modest dress code, halal food, and even a private prayer area. So men and women are treated very differently in that culture. And the women have to be covered from head to toe, even when they go in the water. So if you're not a person who observes Muslim tradition, it's not my religion, why would you enforce a dress code that doesn't even make sense to me in any way, shape, or form? Who wants to go swimming in like a

0: or Jews only day. You know, it's a religion. It's a more than a religion in the case of being a Muslim. It's got its own laws, Sharia. How can you exclude everybody for a very small portion of the public that might access that park that day? How is a taxpayer-funded, city-owned entity allowed to discriminate against non-Muslims at a public water park? I just don't get it. There would be riots if Muslims were excluded, and you know that's accurate. This is the kind of stuff where I get really nervous, the slippery slope theory. This is the Islamification of America. Explore our recommendations. The online description of the day, right, says, explore our recommendations and get ready to make a stylish and modest splash. What? Full head-to-toe coverings made out of bathing suit material alongside full body coverings for children. This is a 60 or 80,000 square foot space. It's called Epic Waters. That word epic. Again, it's being run by the East Plano Islamic Center. And they're going to have a separate place for prayer. You think there's chapels that they would be promoting at Universal? Because you know there wouldn't be. There'd be such an uproar. And rightfully so. That is not, you know, that should not be the taxpayer, their responsibility. To promote an event that excludes mostly everybody. I don't even know what the proportion of Muslims in America is, but I know it's less than the teens. Anyway, just another thing. I had to get that one off my chest. I'm going to take a break right here, take care of a little bit of business, but I will be back.
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You fill the jug. 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You take something out of the treasure box.

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0: So again, I've really come to the conclusion that we make a big deal out of many things that we should probably learn to avoid. How about that? And instead, we pay an enormous amount of attention to some things that are not that, you know, well, they won't affect your life or my life dramatically. And that is really, I'm at the stage where I just need to be up, brought up to speed on things that directly affect me. You know, now I got another person telling me, now everybody wants to be on at the same time tomorrow. I'll have to straighten that up afterwards. But, you know, the idea that there's a judge who thinks it's so important that he permanently ban the Ten Commandments from being placed up on a school wall in Arkansas. Now, I understand, as my producer pointed out, it's the slippery slope attitude that we have. Like, if you do that, then you open the door for other, you know, crazy people to say, well, then I want to be represented. But some things are just so basic. I mean, the Ten Commandments are pretty basic. I don't really know of any religion that doesn't believe that thou shalt not kill. I can't think of one. Well, actually, there are some religions that mandate killing in the name of the religion, or like an honor killing. You know, there are religions that sanction certain types of killing. But I don't know that they're clamoring to put their version of the Ten Commandments up on school walls in Arkansas. As a matter of fact, I know they're not. Okay. So we created a problem there where there was no problem. And we do that all the time. I'm tired of it. I'm tired of being punished because we just are so fearful that some idiot is going to take it to a level that makes no sense at all, and we don't want to have to stand up to that idiot, right? I'm over this already. I believe that there's a lot going on in America that really does warrant our attention. And I have to stop being afraid that if I bring it up or I talk about it, that I'm going to be opening the door for something far worse. You know, nobody in their right mind is going to think that there's major objections, or at least I can't imagine, to, of all things, the Ten Commandments. Thou shalt not kill seems like pretty basic to me. And anybody out there who wants to have that debate, I'll have it. You know, that's, if you can make a legitimate case about that and we can have a dialogue about that, I'd be interested. I just don't believe that's possible. And I don't think you do either. So we got to start standing up against things that don't make any sense and taking that off the walls of schools, which, by the way, parents actually probably thought was a great idea to have the Ten Commandments there. How many times have you used the Ten Commandments in a discussion? I use it all the time. Thou shalt not steal. Thou shalt not covet thy neighbor's wife. Nobody knows what covet thy neighbor's wife even means. It means stop trying to, you know, duplicate everything that your neighbor has, and certainly you can't have his wife. But I digress. You know, I wanted to talk about tariffs today because I think the misinformation out there, again, when it comes to tariffs, isn't fair to you, the public. We should know. First of all, who out there is waiting for their tariff refund? Okay? I'm just asking. I'm curious. Is there anybody out there? No. Because first and foremost, you know, the president has a lot of things on his plate right now. I think tariff refunds are probably low on his list of priorities, although he does seem to juggle more thinking than anybody I've ever known. But he just had to face down countries that refused or rejected his request to just join a coalition of oil tankers or defending oil tankers in the Strait of Hormuz. Why wouldn't the UK or Germany or Japan? These are countries who have said they will not participate. Separately, the Israeli military said that it has begun a limited ground operation in Lebanon against Hezbollah. So this little tiny country is willing to do very big things in the pursuit of eliminating Iran's capability of, first and foremost, having a nuclear weapon. I think, do we really still have to debate that? I just don't get it. Tomorrow I'll be talking about this federal judge who temporarily blocked the vaccine policy decisions that the Secretary Robert F. Kennedy Jr. made. The judge says that the department's changes to childhood vaccine recommendations were carried out improperly. Okay, what is the proper way? I'd like to know. Because how they were put in place to begin with was improper. And that this judge said that RFK Jr. appointed new members to a vaccine advisory panel without observing proper federal procedures. What are the proper federal procedures for the executive, which is who the cabinet secretary is in this instance? What is the proper procedure to appoint people to overhaul, because that's what he's trying to do, the country's immunization policies? Yeah. So he wants to replace people who agreed with the Biden administration. Isn't that what each subsequent administration does? Well, of course it is. And that's why I sit here sometimes and I realize that we only get half the story most of the time. And when you have reporters who do nothing but try and set up, for instance, the president to say something which they can then spin into a narrative that had absolutely nothing to do with either the original question the president was asked or with his ability to do such a thing. You have to think. Stop listening to the same message over and over again. Just because you change the channel, if the message is the same, you're just repeating a losing message, a message that may not even be true. And thank you for your time this time. Until next time, my plan is to be back here on Monday at 3 p.m., if it be his will and he delays his coming. Remember, what lies behind us and what lies ahead of us are tiny matters compared to what lies within us. So wherever you are, just...
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5: From ABC News... Mike Dubusky. President Trump now wants the Internal Revenue Service to create a $1.7 billion fund aimed at paying out alleged victims of government weaponization. The fund, which would be made up of taxpayer dollars, is already generating pushback among Democrats like California Representative Pete Aguilar.
6: This is ridiculous, but this is exactly, you know, who he is. Some way, somehow, he'll find a way to try to pay himself in addition to, you know, some of the 1,500 insurrectionists who he pardoned for trying to take over the Capitol here.
5: The fund, which hasn't been created yet, comes after President Trump agreed to drop his lawsuit against the IRS for allegedly leaking his tax returns. The president himself is on his way back to Washington right now following a summit in China. Presidents Trump and Xi, while there, agreed on a new vision of constructive strategic stability. Former Biden-era U.S. ambassador to China, Nicholas Burns, tells ABC News there's reason for skepticism.
7: If we do anything, we, the United States, that displeases China, they'll say, you're violating our strategic pact on stability, so you can't sell those arms to Taiwan. You can't criticize us that Jimmy Lai is in prison unjustly in Hong Kong, etc.
5: The Centers for Disease Control now updating reporters about the Hanta virus, saying no Americans are currently infected with the Andes strain of the virus. At least 41 Americans in 12 states are being monitored, though. And in France, a woman is in the hospital in critical condition with the virus. ABC News medical contributor Dr. Alok Patel.
8: We really are praying and rooting for this woman. But Andes virus, Hanta virus, there is no known cure or known preventive measure. But really what it is, it comes down to supportive care. That's keeping the body and the organs alive while the immune system does its best to fight off the virus.
5: The CDC also says it's closely monitoring an outbreak of Ebola, which started in the Democratic Republic of the Congo. 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
20: 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I-95 South, an accident at Okeechobee Boulevard and another at Commercial Boulevard that has two left lanes blocked with delays up to Copens Road. In St. Lucie, US 1 South, an accident at St. Lucie Boulevard. In West Palm Beach, an accident on Shenandoah Drive West near Bear Lakes Middle School. Use caution. And 595 West, an accident at I-95 South. Golf ramp is closed with delays back to US 1. This traffic is service of Massage Envy and the Traffic Center. I'm Sharina.
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22: From the WPBF 25 First Warning Weather Center, I'm Chief Certified Meteorologist Chris Martinez with a look at South Florida's certified most accurate forecast. Muggy weather continues tonight. We'll see temperatures just down the mid-70s with partly cloudy skies. Then as we take into Saturday, another warm one, highs in the upper 80s with a slight chance for an afternoon shower.
23: 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WFTL.
24: I think that President Trump did a really good job of going in there with his eyes wide open. And as they say, keep your friends close and your enemies closer. So it's great that there's at least talking going on between us. Selfishly, though, what I'm excited about is his trade deals he's got done. I think about Boeing, so important to Kansas. Boeing, beef and soybeans, 200 Boeing airplanes ordered, maybe more after that. On the beef side of things, they were using non-tariff barriers to keep Kansas beef, all American beef, out of going to China. They weren't certifying the processing plans for the plants for the past year. So we got those open back up and back to normal commitments of soybeans as well. So from our standpoint, from agriculture, from trading Kansas, this was a three-run homer.
25: Now, with the Chinese, right, there can be a lot of promises, right? And they all, the pomp and circumstance that they put on, the big show for the president, and that's what you see in these types of state visits. But I'm always suspicious of communists generally, frankly, and they can say, oh, yes, this, that, and the other. And then there's just the concern that they might renege on certain things, or they were going for big headlines, but the devil's in the details. Is this a trust but verify situation on follow through?
24: You know, absolutely, Guy. And I opened by stating, you know, President Trump went there with his eyes wide open.
25: Right.
24: And he waves these tariffs over their heads like a big hammer. And I think that at least they respect him, that he's not bluffing, that he will do that and whatever it takes. So I would not go to the bank on any of these deals yet, but I think it's great first, second, and third steps. Just reading some of the readout from USTR, Jamison Greer, our trade representative ambassador, I'm pretty optimistic, though. And again, if China wants to continue to sell us, you know, TVs and rare earth minerals and pharmaceutical ingredients, all those things, then they really need to buy some of these goods from us. So I'm cautiously optimistic.
25: Yeah, I mean, they definitely need us from a trade perspective. They need our market. There's no question about that. I want to turn to reconciliation, which is not exactly a sexy topic, but it's a very important one in the U.S. Senate because Congress finally ended the Democrats' shutdown of the Department of Homeland Security, and the Democrats did not agree to fund either ICE or Border Patrol, which was, I mean, the second part, I think, such a tell from these Democrats. And the argument was from Republicans, well, that's okay. We'll get DHS back open because this has been dangerous and bad. And then we will top up the funding for years on both of those agencies on border enforcement. And we'll do that without Democrat votes. We'll do it on party line votes in this process called reconciliation. Late last night, the Senate parliamentarian had a ruling, and I know this is very in the weeds, but it actually does matter, where the parliamentarian said some of the elements of the reconciliation bill that you guys are pushing on that front don't actually fall under the allowed process for a reconciliation bill. So the Democrats are saying, in their mind, this is good news, and they're sort of hyping this. The parliamentarian saying that Republicans can come back again with different language to try to address or cure, quote unquote, those issues. Is this a bump in the road or is this a real problem? Because Republican voters have been told and people who support immigration enforcement, don't worry, reconciliation is going to get this thing done. Is that in jeopardy now?
24: Well, Guy, it certainly is a bump in the road. And this parliamentarian leans left, if I could say that. But think of it as like you're bargaining with a judge what you're going to allow to be said in court and not said in court. In this case, what can we do on record? And it is in the weeds. I don't know how to not go in the weeds, but your listeners do a good job of staying educated. So, you know, we got the Mike Lees and Ted Cruz's of the world and Josh Hawley's and Eric Schmidt. I mean, these guys are good at arguing with her. So I'll take my chances going back in there. Lindsey Graham, of course, he won't admit to it, but he's a lawyer as well. And this is his baby, right? This is his baby. So, and John Thune, Barrasso, we got some pretty strong people. We'll go back in there. We're going to keep batting. I'm not sure what it is she took out. I think it's early in the game. We'll be back out and fighting here, you know, probably Monday when we get back after her with the plan. I'm still optimistic. We'll have votes next Thursday to get this thing packaged and taken care of.
25: So you think it can be tweaked and then remedied and then passed? That's what I'm hearing.
24: Yeah. Yes. And for your listeners, this has to be more about the budget,
25: right? It has
24: spending
25: to be
24: money than policy. So she's obviously found something that she thinks this is a policy issue. Not sure what part of it that is, and I need to dive down. And like I said, I'm going to rely on our great lawyers to go in there. This is a legal juggling game that I don't even understand. But we'll figure out something. We got the working family tax cuts bill through this process. The exact same thing happened, right? On every little piece of that, she wanted to remove this piece of it, but we were able to defund Planned Parenthood, you know, in that process. So we have to figure out how to do it. We'll find a way.
25: You are not a lawyer, but you are a doctor. So I do want to ask you about this. Marty McCary is out at FDA. We know that our former colleague and a dear friend of ours here, Dr. Nicole Sapphire, has been tapped by President Trump to be Surgeon General. Some changes and shifting in personnel within sort of the medical establishment within those agencies in the Trump administration. Any thoughts on that, Sapphire, or any of those changes?
24: So Dr. Sapphire, she's one of the best communicators I've seen, especially from being a doctor. You know, sometimes doctors aren't the best communicators. So she's going to be a great communicator. I think that she truly cares about making America healthy again. And then she's down in the weeds understanding the cost of healthcare issues. She came out early supporting our Marshall Plan to drive down the cost of healthcare. So excited about her. Dr. McCary, he was a really good friend. So, Guy, it's hard for me to – I'm the first to admit that I got blinders on. He was a good friend before this. I thought he was a heck of a doctor, a good communicator. In my humble opinion, the swamp got him. You know, the swamp that's there, it's still in every agency, these people, the political hacks that have been there forever, slow walk, so many different things, tried to sabotage him, make him look bad. And I just feel horrible about this situation. And there's probably more to it than I know. But so I'm sad to see him go. But regardless, FDA, a very important agency, we need to be more efficient there. It shouldn't take 10 years. $3 and $5 billion to get a new medication from point A in the laboratory across the finish line. So that's what's sad as well, is just how they slow walk everything. So we'll see who the new person is, and I'm rooting for that person.
25: Medical doctor and United States Senator Roger Marshall, Republican of Kansas, here on the Guy Benson Show. Senator, thank you very much.
24: Yeah, Guy, it's great to be with you. Everybody have a great weekend. Thanks. Bye-bye.
25: And you too. When we come back, I want to talk about education. We complain about the state of U.S. education, quite rightly, but are there ways to improve things? I'm always on the lookout for those. There's a major one having huge success here in Northern California. I think it really matters a lot. We'll tell you all about it as soon as we return on the Guy Benson Show.
23: In the swamp, not of the swamp. Guy Benson.

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8: 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I-95 South, an accident at Okeechobee Boulevard and another at Commercial Boulevard that has two left lanes blocked with delays up to Copens Road. In St. Lucie, US 1 South, an accident at St. Lucie Boulevard. In West Palm Beach, an accident on Shenandoah Drive West near Bear Lakes Middle School. Use caution. And 595 West, an accident at I-95 South. The off-ramp is closed with delays back to US 1. This traffic is service of Massage Envy and the Traffic Center. I'm Sharina.
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10: The guy who owns the stations here and put on the event last night, our friend Lawrence, is just amazing, and a huge shout out to him and his team. We'll talk all about last night's event in the home stretch. He was telling me about an initiative that he's involved in here in Northern California to try to kind of pick up where the government is frankly failing kids when it comes to literacy. We know what a disaster that has become so many places around the country, including here in Sonoma County. And rather than complaining about it or waiting for the government to get better, which might be a wait, there's a group that has taken this on. And I just think nationally there should be interest in ideas that work, especially when it involves educating children. And with us here in studio is Michelle Leeson with Read on Sonoma. It's great to see you. Thanks for coming in.
11: Thank you so much. I'm so excited to talk about literacy.
10: Lawrence very kindly picked us up with his beautiful wife from the airport the other night, and we were talking on the drive up to Wine Country about this program, and I was like, we have to talk about this on the air. So talk about the problem briefly. Yep. Let's start there, and then I want to hear about the solution you guys are exploring.
11: Awesome. So as you know, it is abysmal, right? Not only just in California, but countrywide. I think there's something like 50 million illiterate adults in the United States, which obviously means functionally illiterate, so they can't fill out a job application, worse health outcomes long term, all that stuff that you already are aware of. And in California, it's no better. We're actually, we have a really big problem with our third and fourth grade literacy rates. So specifically in the state of California, there are 60% of our fourth graders who are not reading at grade level by the end of fourth grade.
10: 60%.
11: 60%.
10: See, to me, that is a scandal. That
11: right.
10: is such a disservice to the kids.
11: Absolutely.
10: And we've slid backwards on this.
11: Correct.
10: It used to be much better.
11: It was declining before the pandemic and has just continued to decline since the pandemic. Ugh. And then you know that if you're not reading at fourth grade level by the end of fourth grade, all kinds of long-term...
10: it's a predictor.
11: Yeah, exactly. So high school dropout rate four times as high, et cetera, et cetera. And then it also creates a cycle of illiteracy in a home, all the things. Lower income potential, right? So
10: I mean,
11: that's how bad
10: incarceration,
11: it is.
10: Incarceration, like you go down the list of bad, and a lot of it traces back to these issues early in childhood.
11: Third and fourth grade literacy rates. 70% of our incarcerated individuals share in common that they are functionally illiterate. So it's something that obviously we're trying to fix way out. We're 25, we're 26. You can't fix it, right, when we're adults. We have to focus on early childhood literacy.
10: And
11: that's what we're doing with Read on Sonoma.
10: Read on Sonoma. I believe in incentives. Human nature revolves around incentives.
11: That's right.
10: And some of the incentives you guys create for these kids are just truly amazing. Talk about the program and how it's working.
11: Yeah, so what we do is we create a game, and Guy and Lawrence did an amazing job. Guy Fieri and Lawrence Amatour are our co-founders.
10: The other guy.
11: Yes. Yeah.
10: He's from Flavortown.
11: Yes, the guy from Flavortown. And they created a game. So kids see a game, a reading game. We create a culture of reading in their schools. And you're exactly right. We set up short-term individual goals that everybody can reach their goal. So all of us in this room would have a different reading goal, and we would be just better than our former selves. So we're not competing against each other. We're just trying to be better with every single book that we read. And we use a national program called Accelerated Reader, which helps students track their progress. And then they set new benchmarks with an assessment program called Star Reading. So as you become a better reader, your goal gets higher and higher, and you just become better and better with every book you read. And you can't just, it's not just a reading log, Guy. It's, you have to actually prove you understand what you're reading.
10: Yeah, there's like a test that's
11: administered in school? Yeah, you take a comprehension test exactly during the school day, so we know it's them and not older brother or sister. And they sit down, you've read Harry Potter, for example, you take a 20-question quiz, and then you get points based on your understanding of the book.
10: Lawrence was telling me there was a kid, a young kid, who read War and Peace.
11: Yes.
10: And passed the quiz. He actually read it.
11: He really wants to be the inspirational reader of the year. And so he started working
10: in the
11: summer.
10: Which is one of those lofty goals and incentives.
11: That's right. And so he started reading over the summer, and we all thought, yeah, right, kid. You did not read War and Peace. Called home, looked at the book log, saw that he took the quiz during the school day, because I can zone in to make sure that everyone's being honest. And the parents are like, nope, he's been working at this all summer. This was his goal. He is a very, very high superstar reader, but the program helps all kids. And we really focus on that lower quartile, the struggling readers.
10: And if you end up, give us one example of a big incentive that these kids are shooting for.
11: Oh, yeah. We're way past pencils and erasers. So we're talking about Safari West, which is a local wildlife park. You can earn a $300 educational scholarship fund at a local bank. Really fun things. You can take your friends. We really focus on being able to treat your friends. So, for example, movie tickets, not just for you, but you and three friends. So everyone's going and you get to treat because you met your reading
10: goal.
11: That's
10: awesome. So good. I mean, I remember doing this when I was a kid. It was Pizza Hut.
11: Yeah. You're right. That was great.
10: Yeah.
11: That was awesome.
10: You wanted that personal pan pizza with the stickers on the thing that you had read the books,
11: right?
10: Scholastic, I think it was. So this is a localized, better, frankly, version of that. Very quickly, talk about some of the results. How long have you been doing this? And then are you seeing the needle moving?
11: Oh my goodness, absolutely. So they started after the pandemic. Guy and Lawrence would say they did not totally understand how bad literacy was at the time. When we started, our fourth grade readers in all of our schools were reading about the first grade, fifth month level.
10: Oof.
11: Which, as you can imagine, you can't. Not only are you not picking up books that are fourth grade, but you're not understanding fourth grade math. You're not understanding fourth grade science. So this is our now fourth. We just wrapped up our full fourth year of the program. And the results are immense. We are seeing our kids are reading books and words read about three times the national average. So, for example, Roseland Elementary, just right down the way, Roseland serves students who have some traditional challenges with reading, about 90% living below the poverty line, about 87% English learner. Those kids just wrapped up reading 60 books on average this school year.
10: Per kid?
11: Per kid. Yes.
10: Wow.
11: So amazing results. And now going back to our fourth graders, how they started out in the program, last year, our fourth graders in all of our school sites ended the year fourth grade, fifth month instructional reading level.
10: I mean,
11: game changer in that classroom.
10: It's stunning. That is true results very quickly.
11: Very quickly.
10: It works. I'm a believer in looking at what works, especially on something this vital. If someone's listening right now, anywhere else in the country, and they're thinking, we need something like this. I want more information. Where can they go online?
11: ReadOnSonoma.org.
10: ReadOnSonoma.org. Yep. And there's info there.
11: Yep. There's a great video with our co-founders talking about the program. A lot of our kids and educators are on the film talking about how it creates a culture of reading at their schools. Kiddos are telling us that, you know, they started out reading for the rewards, right? And then what they realize is that they
10: truly love reading.
11: Do love to read.
10: Oh, it warms your heart, and you need good news, and you need examples of concrete success, and this is one of them. ReadOnSonoma.org. Michelle Leeson, thank you for your work.
11: Thank you so much.
10: You bet. We'll be right back.

0: 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The Gun Show is on at the Martin County Fairgrounds in Stewart this weekend. 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
1: I'm Mike Dabusky. Democrats are slamming a taxpayer-funded compensation fund that the Trump administration is proposing. The $1.7 billion fund would be used to pay those who claim they were wrongfully targeted by the Biden administration. ABC News senior political correspondent Rachel Scott says it comes after Trump said he plans to drop his lawsuit against the Internal Revenue Service.
2: The proposed fund, which could face legal hurdles, would draw its money from a Treasury Department judgment fund, a permanent bucket of federal dollars used to pay court judgments and settlements, sources said. The settlement terms are expected to bar the president from directly receiving payments related to the claims of his lawsuits, but it does not explicitly prohibit entities associated with him from doing so.
1: President Trump and Chinese President Xi Jinping, while at a summit in China this week, say they agreed to a vision of constructive strategic stability. However, it does not appear that China is moving to put more pressure on Iran to reopen the Strait of Hormuz. This is ABC News.
3: This is the Bloomberg Money Minute. No record highs on Wall Street today after oil prices shot higher again, closing above $105 a barrel, fueling worries about overall inflation going higher, and that sent stocks lower. All the major averages down between 1% and 1.5% today. The Dow falling 537 points. The Nasdaq down 410. The S&P lower by 93. The long-awaited initial public stock offering for Elon Musk-owned SpaceX, that's the rocket ship, satellite, and artificial intelligence company, could begin selling shares to investors on the Nasdaq as soon as June 12th, with a valuation estimated to be as high as $2 trillion. If it's high enough, it could make Elon Musk the world's very first trillionaire. And today is Jerome Powell's final day as chairman of the Federal Reserve. The Kevin Warsh era has begun. As the central bank faces stubbornly high inflation, a shrinking balance sheet, and a lot of questions about its independence from President Trump. Tom Busby, Bloomberg Radio.
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8: 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I-95 South accident at Okeechobee Boulevard has been cleared, but still seeing heavy traffic up to North Lake Boulevard. In St. Lucie, Crosstown Parkway East, an accident just beyond Bayshore Boulevard. In West Palm Beach, Okeechobee Boulevard West, an accident on the approach to Tamarind Ave. Police on the scene there use caution. Glades Road East, an accident on the approach to Military Trail. And in Broward, 595 West, still reporting an accident at I-95. Delays back to US 1. This traffic is service of Massage MB and the Traffic Center. I'm Sharina.
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10: from the WPBF 25 First Warning Weather Center. I'm Chief Certified Meteorologist Chris Martinez with a look at South Florida's certified most accurate forecast. Muggy weather continues tonight. We'll see temperatures just down the mid-70s with partly cloudy skies. Then as we take into Saturday, another warm one, highs in the upper 80s with a slight chance for an afternoon shower.
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13: We are already halfway through the Guy Benson Show on this Friday edition from Northern California, KSRO. Thank you so much for joining us. 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With us now is Fox News medical correspondent, Dr. Mark Siegel, author of the bestseller, The Miracles Among Us. Doctor, welcome back.
14: Great to be with you, Guy. Thanks for having me.
13: You bet. Well, it's been a very busy couple weeks for you because a lot of people have been worried about this hantavirus situation developing overseas and people coming back here. I know Fox sent you to the heartland for a very specific reason. Talk about your coverage on this issue.
14: Well, it's been pretty amazing. You know, actually, I'm going to break over the weekend this the actual plane flight that went from the Canary Islands back to Nebraska. Dr. Brett Major was on there. He has a big military background. He's an infectious disease specialist. And I talked to him yesterday morning, and we're going to be talking about how he said, you know, I said, look, you ending up in close quarters with these people, and didn't you feel afraid? And he said, well, how do you feel standing three feet from me? And I laughed because in our profession, especially if we've dealt with very sick people, you know, we don't think of it that way. We think of it, how are we protected? And that's not really the public mindset. And that is what we need to get kind of breakthrough, because there's way too much fear associated with this. And it's not really the way the people that are working with, even patients who have been exposed to it, or even the few that have had it, are not looking at it that way. They're looking at it more, Guy, like, what is the risk here of something bigger happening?
13: I get questions a lot, and I've been getting emails and DMs and that sort of thing from listeners saying, hey, you've talked a little bit about this disease, this virus. How serious is it? People are saying it's so deadly, but harder to contract. Does that mean it will or will not become something broader or even an epidemic? My understanding is not going to become a pandemic situation, but I want to let you do the explanation because you're the doctor. I'm just the person who's been reading about it. For that basic question, like, how concerned should people be? How would you respond to that broadly?
14: And I'm in a really good position to answer that because I went to Nebraska to their quarantine center back in early 2020, and I asked them the same questions about COVID that I'm asking now. And I got very different answers, which should reassure the public. COVID, they said, this is brand new. We haven't seen this virus before. I said, are we containing it or controlling it? You only have 100 test kits. They go, we need more test kits because, and this was the president of the university, the president of the medical center said to me at the time, Jeff Gold, we feel this is already going through the communities. I said, which communities? He says, even here in Omaha, when we're trying to contain it. This was in February of 2020. I had a total feeling that COVID was not being contained. This virus, they said, this virus we've known forever. It's been around for decades. The particular strain we have occasionally, you know, will pass human to human very, very rarely. The reason that they're being so vigilant is because there's been a couple of periods of time in the past, most recently in 2019, right before COVID, where they had a little bit of spread because of one patient that had a very unusual reaction where they had a lot of virus. And, you know, we tend to call those super spreader events, but I don't like that term, Guy, because that's a fear term. And we're talking about very limited spread that got into the New England Journal of Medicine of 30 patients. It never went beyond that. And with these quarantine measures they're doing, and the fact that it's not spreading, it means, and the fact that they've looked at this virus carefully now, structure is not any different than the one I described from 2019. It didn't change. I'd say the chances of this causing a widespread outbreak is about zero, which doesn't mean that we shouldn't be, you know, vigilant and cautious about it the way they're being. But it's also being hyped. Now, why is it being hyped? Of course, there's a political advantage. I don't want to jump outside my lane here, and I haven't said this before, but there's a political advantage for certain groups that want to get into power to say, whoa, what is this? What's this outbreak? What's being done? But the truth is,
13: so you think that's exploitive? Well,
14: yes. And I don't think it's accidental. Now, the media does that deliberately. We don't do that. But some parts of the media does that deliberately. That's how, if it rates, you know, if it bleeds, it leads, right? Mm-hmm. And then there's another political idea, which is let's show before the midterms that the government isn't ready to handle an outbreak. They're handling this really well. The HHS is handling it. CDC is handling it. I talked with all of them. They're having daily, you know, meetings on this. They're involved with leads on the ground there. They're integrating their response. But in the whole, it's actually the medical centers themselves that are handling it. Nebraska, Emory, and they're doing a good job with it. This is not going to spread. This is
13: okay.
14: This is an opportunity to study this virus. Because any time, and someone said this to me yesterday, I interviewed a ton of people. One of the experts I interviewed said, any time a virus goes human to human, even if it's extremely hard to contact, that's a time to be studying it. And I think I agree with that answer.
13: Couple questions along those lines, because it sounds, I think, very reassuring to know that this is not new. This is familiar. This is not something where the doctors are scratching their heads and saying, oh gosh, you know, what comes next? These are patterns that have been established and there are protocols that are being followed. That's all good news to me. There have been a few things I think that are confusing to some people, including this nugget, this development that was reported in the last couple of days, that the known patients, or at least people who are known to have been exposed to hantavirus on the ship, are being offered the opportunity to stay in Nebraska at that center, at that facility, during the incubation period and to quarantine. But others are being allowed as an option to go home and quarantine at home. And some people are saying, why are we giving people that option at all? Shouldn't they all be under watch from doctors? What's your response to that? Because I think people just see the option there, and some of them, it gets them a little nervous. Explain the thinking medically.
14: You know, Guy, we obsessed on that exact question in Nebraska because the producer I work with is fantastic, and she thinks in the terms of what the viewers are thinking and our listeners are thinking. You know, they're thinking the same question over. And here's the answer. We got a very smart answer, which is this. Every expert we talked to that worked in that quarantine center said we would stay there, but only because they're nearby if anything goes wrong, the biocontainment unit. So they would stay there because they have ability for ramped up care if it's needed. They also felt that, though, at the same time, that the home quarantine works if you actually follow what CDC guidelines are, and the CDC will be monitoring that, and people will be reporting in about temperatures. But, you know, my slight concern would be, what about close contacts? Are you staying away from them properly? But again, the chances of a sustained spread are really, really close to zero. I do agree with the experts that say staying there is better. But Craig Spencer said to me, the guy who had Ebola in 2014, I talked to him, and he said, yeah, but you have no idea how, you know, confining it is.
13: Right.
14: Now, he actually had Ebola, but it's
13: right,
14: not
13: and that's Ebola. That's Ebola, and it's a free country, right? There's a balancing choice
14: that's
13: here,
14: he
13: a balancing
14: said.
13: Act, right? Trade-offs.
14: Yeah, that's what he said. It's a free country. It's a matter of choice, and you can quarantine just as well at home if you follow what they tell you.
13: Yeah, as long as the actual...
14: And the risk is very low.
13: Right. The quarantining protocols have to be followed, but it sounds like if you're following them wherever you are, it can be successful and has been successful. That's the underscore here on this virus in the past and these small outbreaks. A couple more here. The incubation period, my understanding, is weeks. Then I saw a headline yesterday that with certain sexual activity, it might actually be latent potentially for years. Is that any sort of concern? Does that change the calculus at all?
14: No, but let me give you the science on that. First of all, most of the time, spread is within the first 2 weeks.
13: Okay.
14: Second of all, which is me telling our listeners who are, you know, your big following, I'm telling them that most of the people who you're going to see from that ship have it already. And I actually believe that physician who was in the biocontainment unit in Nebraska, I tried to get this answer, but they're not going to give me this exactly. I believe and they believe, but they don't know for certain. They believe and I believe that he already had it. so that what the scenario with him is that he was on the ship. He's an oncologist. He took over as the ship doctor because he's heroic. He was taking care of patients. He got flu-like symptoms. He got fatigue for 2 weeks. He got fever. He got tested, and he was positive, and then he turned negative. Well, we see that with COVID, too. So you get something, and then you turn negative, but you had it. So I think that he had it. But I'm emphasizing that I think most people that were going to get it got it already.
13: Last question on this, and I have to ask it just because I don't want to make it seem to the audience like, oh, the answer is, or the party line is, no big deal, don't be worried, everything's fine. And you've got some people who don't necessarily believe that or aren't inclined to assume everything's fine, because a lot of people, I think, are scarred from COVID and then the reaction to COVID and all of that. The one that I think gives some people pause, they're listening to everything you're saying, you're like, okay, that makes sense, that's good, that's all good news. But unlike COVID, if you do get this one, it is far, far deadlier than COVID ever was. The mortality rate, much higher. And I had read 35, 40%, which is, you know, obviously alarming to

0: pretty severe, and it's hard to survive. Like that, you know, that French woman we're looking at, where they're talking about an artificial lung. That's actually something called ECMO, where you have to oxygenate the blood outside the body. We saw a lot of that with COVID, though, at the beginning. COVID was hit us very hard at the beginning. I think the focus here is the ease of spread or transmissibility is extremely low, but what is spreading is the fear of this virus, big time. I mean, it's like I'm getting the question, should I go on cruise ships? I go, sure. Should I go to the Western United States? Absolutely. I wish I was there. So
1: I am here, by the way, just for the record, I am here right now. So I'm taking these lessons to heart. I think it's very important to just remind the audience, you know, Dr. Siegel and a lot of our great doctors here at Fox were very reliable sources of information during COVID. And they are all saying this time around, this is totally different. Do not freak out. And you should take that to heart. On a somewhat related note on hantavirus, but not about the disease itself, I know that you have written a column about the World Health Organization and its response to all of this. And I have a very low opinion, frankly, of that organization after COVID. I was horrified by what they were up to. I think they were involved with CCP propaganda. I was very critical of WHO. My own observation this time around is that they seem to be pretty early and quite transparent and candid with people in a way that seemed refreshing, at least to me. Are you taking a second look at the World Health Organization? How are you feeling about that international institution right now?
0: Yeah, there's a lot of issues with that. The World Health Congress is occurring next week, and that would be the last chance that the United States would have to say we're staying in. But one of the issues that would have to be addressed there, and I didn't address this in my column, is that, you know, we're supposedly owing in arrears of something like $400 million. That's a lot of money, especially since the president was absolutely right the first time, which is we were paying more than anyone and they were kowtowing to China. And I think that they participated in China, COVID, we're talking now, COVID. Regional problem only hasn't spread.
1: Right.
0: The slowness with the reaction, the China reaction, there was a top Chinese health official that was in charge of pandemic alerts for the WHO. I don't see that right now. I've met with the WHO in Geneva. I met with Tedros last spring, you know, and I feel they still got problems and they're still a political organization and they still... But I see a lot more right now of what they're supposed to be, coordinating care, service, and caution and information between the various member countries and beyond. I spoke to Maria von Kerkhove. She's their, you know, their lead. She's a top epidemiologist, infectious disease, born in the United States and American. I think that they're of value to us. I think the president was right the first time. I think that the WHO has value to us in terms of the information that they share. So they're not perfect by any stretch, but I do think we should stay in.
1: Okay,
0: but
1: interesting.
0: I don't think we should pay more than anyone else, by the way. That's the other thing that he was right about.
1: Yeah, I think that's fair. I also am just like so skeptical of them after their performance in COVID. I think it would take a lot of better performance over years to maybe win me back over, but that is definitely a worthwhile perspective to hear from you. When we come back, I want to turn to a very different subject, pancreatic cancer, which is a really dark phrase, but is it getting lighter out there? Talk of breakthroughs. How realistic are those? Let's ask Dr. Siegel on the other side.
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0: 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I've been surfing here since I was a kid. Now, seeing my grandson out on the water, it means everything to me. Watching him and taking in the blue waves, the sea breeze, the blurry horizon.
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6: 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I-95 South accident at Okeechobee Boulevard has been cleared, but still seeing heavy traffic up to North Lake Boulevard. In St. Lucie, Crosstown Parkway East, an accident just beyond Bayshore Boulevard. In West Palm Beach, Okeechobee Boulevard West, an accident on the approach to Tamarind Ave. Police on the scene there use caution. Glades Road East, an accident on the approach to Military Trail. And in Broward, 595 West, still reporting an accident at I-95. Delays back to US 1. 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I'm Sharina.
7: Left. I have seen this blizzard of really hopeful headlines in the last week or two about, and you wrote a book about miracles, what seems to be miraculous breakthroughs specifically on pancreatic cancer treatments. That was always regarded as this death sentence. That's the like the last thing you want to get diagnosed with. And now it looks like there have been major, major developments. What can you tell us about this? Are doctors and experts right to be extremely enthusiastic about what they've discovered?
8: They're right to be more optimistic because of all things going on all fronts. It's usually diagnosed way too late because you don't get symptoms until it's really spread a lot. So people are stage four by the time they get diagnosed, where it's spread all over the body, too late to save. With artificial intelligence, Mayo has developed a model where you can find it probably 2 or 3 years earlier before we usually diagnose it. You can then remove it before it ever spreads. That's cures. Those cause a cure 25% of the time. Then there's the idea that we have a new drug that Ben Sass has been getting, where we are targeting the mutation that's found in 90% of cases of pancreatic cancer. 90% of the time across a KRAS gene mutates, that's doubling the survival. The long, the

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3: From ABC News, I'm Mike Dubusky. President Trump is dropping his $10 billion lawsuit against the IRS in exchange for the creation of a $1.7 billion fund, which would pay alleged victims of government weaponization. ABC News national correspondent Stephen Portnoy.
4: The House Judiciary Committee's top Democrat calls the idea a giant affront to the rule of law. In a statement, Jamie Raskin of Maryland says Trump has no authority to conjure up billion-dollar compensation schemes. Sources tell ABC News the $1.7 billion fund would pay out claims to those who say they were unfairly targeted by the Biden administration, including those who were pardoned for rioting at the Capitol on January 6.
3: President Trump is returning to Washington right now after a summit with President Xi Jinping in China. Those two agreed to a vision of constructive strategic stability. But former U.S. Ambassador to China Nicholas Burns says it just gives China more leverage if the U.S. is seen to be breaking the deal.
5: This is a trap for the United States. The Chinese have tried this before, which is why previous administrations haven't agreed to it.
3: Several updates on the hantavirus outbreak. The one American who tested positive for the illness after being exposed aboard that Dutch cruise ship may have never had the disease to begin with. With experts saying Dr. Stephen Cornfield may have tested false positive. He now says he's deciding whether to stay in quarantine in Omaha, Nebraska, or go home and finish the 42-day quarantine there.
6: I think everybody in this unit is sort of having that discussion with their own health system and with their family. Some will probably stay here the entire time. Some may ultimately go home.
3: Meanwhile, the two Americans who were split off from the original group of Americans exposed to the hantavirus, kept at Emory University Hospital in Atlanta, have now been transferred to that quarantine center in Omaha. And another Harvey Weinstein case has ended in a mistrial after a jury found itself deadlocked over whether Weinstein raped Jessica Mann, an aspiring actress. You're listening to ABC News.
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5: 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I-95 North, an accident just beyond Griffin Road, another on the approach to Linton Boulevard, and a third at North Lake Boulevard. In Broward, Rock Island Road South, an accident at Commercial Boulevard with congestion back to Bailey Road. And 595 West, still reporting an accident at I-95. The off-ramp remains closed. Delays back to US 1. 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I'm Sharina.
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7: From the WPBF 25 First Warning Weather Center, I'm Chief Certified Meteorologist Chris Martinez with a look at South Florida's certified most accurate forecast. Muggy weather continues tonight. We'll see temperatures just down the mid-70s with partly cloudy skies. Then as we take into Saturday, another warm one, highs in the upper 80s with a slight chance for an afternoon shower.
8: Hey, it's Joe Pags coming up. It'll be Dr. Jesse Lopez, the latest on the hantavirus. Should we be worried? Plus he proves ivermectin works for COVID. Plus, Mayorkas says he should have done more. Monica Dela Cruz on that and more on the Joe Pags Show.
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10: 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You can email us if you'd like, gbs@fox.com here at the show. You can follow us as well at Guy Benson Show on social. My personal social media footprint at Guy P. Benson. Well, it's time for a very important conversation with our final guest of the day. David Harsanyi is a senior writer at the Washington Examiner. We are colleagues there. He's also the author of most recently the book, The Rise of Blue Anon. And I just want to warn everyone and just put it out there right now before I welcome in David, that the conversation we're about to have is disturbing. It is graphic. So just to keep that in mind, especially if there are kids around, talking about a journalistic scandal at the New York Times involving sexual abuse and that sort of thing. So I just wanted to put that out there as we begin this conversation with David Harsanyi. David, thank you for joining us.
0: Pleasure to be here. Thanks for having me.
10: All right. You have written a piece called Nick Kristof's Grotesque Journalistic Malpractice. And this stems from an op-ed or a column that this New York Times columnist published in which he reports, quote unquote, widespread sexual abuse by Israelis of Palestinian prisoners. And the story has gotten widespread criticism from a lot of people. And there is this firestorm underway. The New York Times, this newspaper, has put out, I think, four different statements on this in the last couple of days. There are rumors that there are people inside the newsroom, even that newsroom, who are horrified and embarrassed that this was able to go to print. If you can just summarize what he said in the column and then talk about the backlash and why you've described it, the whole episode, as grotesque journalistic malpractice.
0: Well, I should start by saying it's grotesque, I think, because, or at least I'm offended by it because of the story itself, because I'm Jew and because I'm an American, but also because I'm a journalist and the ethics of this are terrible. So the story is, in essence, a regurgitation of a bunch of largely online conspiracies about Israelis. Again, I'll preface that by saying it's not implausible that there is some Israeli soldier somewhere who rapes a Palestinian woman or man or whatever. Of course, it's a normal country that has people who do evil things. But Kristof's contention, in essence, is, and the way he constructs this column, is to say that there is a systemic government-approved program that is meant to sexually intimidate, sexually assault, and part of that includes having dogs raping people by the Israeli government.
10: Like the Israelis are training dogs to commit sexual assault of people, which a bunch of animal experts have come out and saying that's literally physically not possible. That is not true, but this is in the pages of the New York Times in this Kristof column, among all these other claims. I mean, you can delve more into the experts on the canine aspect. I know this is lurid and horrible stuff. There's also the allegations from people. That's the comeback from Kristof and the Times and his defenders saying, oh, well, you have, 14 people who are making these claims. How can you dismiss all of them? But we know who some of these people are, and they have track records that are proven that they are liars, right? That's another element to this.
0: Well, in the code of ethics for journalism, there is, one of them is that you must provide context for what you're saying, but also that you have to consider the sources you have and their motivations. So every source that we know of by name in that story has a motivation to say things that aren't true. That doesn't mean everything they're saying is a lie, but to not even provide that creates a huge red flag. And just to go back to the dog raping thing, which I can't believe we have to talk about.
10: I know.
0: Dogs don't understand human physiology. They cannot be trained to do that. There is no evidence that that's ever happened. But I bring it up because an editor, we're always talking about Kristof and not his editors who allowed this to go through. Any good editor, any real editor, I've been in journalism for over 20 years, would ask a million questions about that before publishing. There would be a high level of skepticism. And it doesn't seem like there was any here. But yeah, you know, everyone's talking about the dog rape part, but I just want to give a quick example of one of the stories he relays and why any real journalist would be like, we cannot publish this. 23-year-old Palestinian woman is allegedly raped, and she goes through all the terrible things that happened to her. Well, Kristof doesn't tell us this woman's name, and okay, fine. But he doesn't provide a complaint. He doesn't provide medical evidence or photos or, you know, even where she was or when it happened or what she was arrested for. Now, if you or I gave someone a story like that, our editor would say, you can't just take someone's word for everything. There has to be some corroboration. That is what journalism literally is. And he provides none of it.
10: And some of the people who are named are known fabulous connections to terrorist organizations like Hamas. and this is not even disclosed in the column, is he's trying to create this dystopian story about systemic Israeli sexual abuse of Palestinian prisoners. The dog thing to me is the biggest red flag because it's so preposterous and disgusting and not possible, like not feasible to be true. And yet it made it through the editing process and into the New York Times. And I know David Schuster, for example, he's been tweeting about his conversations with people inside the New York Times newsroom, which is not known to be a terribly hospitable newsroom when it comes to the pro-Israel side. But people are saying within that newsroom, we could not report out on that claim involving the dogs because there's nowhere to even start, because there's not even a shred of credibility to it. And yet it's in this column from one of their in-house columnists. I just don't know how the editorial process could have moved forward. And this, by the way, also comes from the newspaper, famously, David, that had resignations and all sorts of turmoil with an editor forced out because Senator Tom Cotton was allowed to publish a mainstream view in an op-ed during the height of like woke 2020, 2021, talking about having the National Guard come in to help restore law and order on the streets of major cities. That was such a scandal inside the New York Times that people lost their jobs. It was this huge thing. Whereas this, the paper is kind of in this half embarrassed sort of way going to bat over and over again with these weird statements they're putting out, sort of in defense of Kristof. It's a very interesting juxtaposition, this episode versus the Cotton thing, in my view.
0: Yeah, for sure. And I saw one of the, I believe she was an op-ed writer there. I forget her name. Anyway, she said, well, 14 people come forward. There has to be something there. My friend Mark Hemingway noted that, you know, if he could probably find 14 people to tell you an aardvark can do differential calculus, that you have to actually do some work to prove and verify things people say, or you're not doing journalism at all. And, you know, those statements that you're talking about by the Times, they always sort of intimate that this is in the op-ed section, as if, listen, op-eds, you have a, you know, you have an opinion. That's, I mean, most journalism has opinions, but they're more nakedly, you know, opinionated. But still, you have to live by the ethics of journalism. You can't just make accusations that aren't true. You still have to verify facts. If being on the op-ed page doesn't change the you know, what journalism is.
10: Well, especially if you're presenting your column as reporting, which is what he's doing. And he's saying, hey, the Jews trained these dogs to rape people, and they just ran it. It's crazy.
0: And I'm happy you said the Jews, because I do think that this is an effort to demonize people. Like, I've had a little debate with some other conservatives who are critical of this, but you know, they mock it and laugh at it. And it's true. It is so ridiculous that it is, in a sense, funny. But also the motivation for it, we should understand, is to demonize people, to demonize an entire country, which doesn't do these things. The other people do these things. It's almost like these accusations come from people who do evil things. Do you know what I'm
10: projection.
0: Saying? Yeah, it's a complete projection of how they view the world. Like, I'm sure you've seen it. These Islamic countries and Arab countries are constantly coming up with conspiracies about how Israelis are training animals, sharks, dolphins, lizards, cows, pigs. You know,
10: and by the way, that's true. There have been these claims, and maybe Nick Kristof can write some more columns about the sharks that the Jews have trained to go after Palestinians. Like, I know it's sort of preposterous, but this is what they have claimed. This dog thing is a long line. It's part of this tradition of psychotic animal-related conspiracy theories about the Jews, I guess, controlling the weather and also controlling animals. It's I can't overstate how nuts it is. And then to have it in the pages of the supposed self-appointed paper of record is an embarrassment at the very least. And by the way, one other thing about Nick Kristof, this columnist in question, I saw a number of years ago, he had to retract an entire column, did he not? Because he believed sources who turned out to have lied. He wrote this sort of mea culpa when sources lie. I mean, maybe a lesson not learned there, David?
0: Yeah. Well, he's a Pulitzer Prize winner, they tell us. So like that, the other day, the New York Times won a Pulitzer Prize for a picture of a boy who they claimed was starving in Gaza, who actually had cerebral palsy, and they had to issue a correction, but they still won a Pulitzer. So I don't really care about Nick Kristof's Pulitzers. we all as journalists know if someone brings you a perfect story that just fits the entire narrative you love, that there might and probably is a problem with it. And Nick Kristof doesn't think that way. He actually has a whole slew of stories that he messed up, you know, because he's a terrible journalist.
11: A couple things here. There have been now a lot of protests, including physical protests outside the New York Times building about this, I think, libelous story. Ben Rhodes, who was the foreign policy Svengali for Barack Obama, his nickname inside that administration from his colleagues was Hamas, which gives you a sense of where he's coming from. He quote tweeted a tweet about these protests at the New York Times, and Rhodes asked the question, why not be angry at the conduct instead of the reporting of the conduct? So unsurprisingly, Ben Hamas Rhodes, again, that's his own colleague's nickname for him, is just assuming the accuracy of this uncorroborated and in some cases wildly baseless column from Nick Kristof and saying these people, rather than being offended by the dog rapes, are offended at the reporting of the dog rapes. It's like, well, because the allegation is false, Ben. That's why. Can you understand that? And I don't think he wants to, David.
0: No, I mean, you know, it's this thing where they want you to take ownership of it. So if Israel Israel now has some kind of responsibility to investigate everything everyone says on the internet and whatever's lifted up by the New York Times columnist. I mean, first of all, what are they supposed to investigate? There are literally no time, place, person, nothing. There's nothing for them to investigate here. There are no facts. There's no specifics. There's nothing to go after. So, yeah, I mean, Ben Rhodes, you know. So, I mean,
11: but like, here's the thing, David, I want to be very clear here that I'm illustrating a point and not actually doing this because I am much more responsible than Nicholas Kristof, apparently. But if you and I sat here on this show right now and said, well, I heard from a source that Ben Rhodes trains dogs to rape people. And then Ben Rhodes said, what is wrong with you? How dare you? That's a lie. The response from us should be, wow, the gentleman doth protest too much. Why doesn't Ben Rhodes look inward and ask himself why he trains dogs to rape rather than complaining that the allegations being made? That is the equivalent of what we're talking about here. It would never be accepted by him, that framing of it, as it shouldn't be because it's ludicrous. And yet that's the position that he's taking on this. Again, in a way that is very much on brand for him and that whole crew that he hangs with, which is really disturbing. David, stand by. There's a few more angles to this that I want to address. Let's take a quick break and come back with David Harsanyi on The Guy Benson Show. Stay tuned.
9: 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It's Guy Benson.

0: 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I've been surfing here since I was a kid. Now, seeing my grandson out on the water, it means everything to me. Watching him and taking in the blue waves, the sea breeze, the blurry horizon.
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10: 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I-95 North, an accident just beyond Griffin Road, another on the approach to Linton Boulevard, and a third at North Lake Boulevard. In Broward, Rock Island Road South, an accident at Commercial Boulevard with congestion back to Bailey Road. And 595 West, still reporting an accident at I-95. The off-ramp remains closed. Delays back to US 1. 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I'm Sharina.
15: Examiner is our guest, and we're talking about this unraveling journalistic scandal at the New York Times. One more piece on this, David. Israeli officials are now suing the New York Times. They've initiated a defamation lawsuit process against the newspaper. I wonder what you make of that, because on one hand, I get it. On the other hand, does it help to have the Israeli government getting involved legally against the New York Times here? Where do you come down on that? I'm not sure if it's helpful, but I'm open to persuasion.
16: I have not taken a deep dive on the, you know, what kind of legal history there is on this exactly. I've read some things. I think it's a bad idea because, first of all, it looks like a foreign country getting involved in the media and affairs of America, which is not good. I understand their frustration about this, but also I don't think anything good will come of it. I don't think the New York Times will pay them anything or give them access. And it's just a process that I think people will forget by the end how it started. So I just don't think it's worth it. What Israel should do is expel the New York Times from their country. It is not a legitimate news gatherer. This is not they're constantly running in more sophisticated ways pseudo-journalistic stories about Israel that aren't true, about regurgitating Hamas talking points all the time. So kick them out of the country. I think that that's fair. The suit, I think, it's just not worth it. That's just my first impression of that.
15: Last question here. A lot of people make the allegation that the Christoph column might have been timed deliberately to head off and deflect from a deeply reported and documented research study that was done on what actually happened, which was widespread sexual abuse and assault by Hamas of Israelis, with tons of actual evidence and substantiation, which came out around the same time. It's been printed in multiple sources, but it's gotten a lot less attention than this Nicholas Kristof situation. Do you think there's something to that? Because on one hand, we have deeply reported, substantiated, not just allegations, but proof of what Hamas did. And then here's the almost like the pre-buttal saying, oh yeah, well, the Israelis did it too.
16: Right. And that report has names, has pictures, and has video, because these animals took video of it. And it has the terrorists themselves admitting to those things. I do. I don't know if Kristof knew that. Because I don't think he's very bright, frankly. But I don't know that others didn't give him that information and try to time it in this way. And maybe he did know. I don't know. I don't want to give him any credit. So, yeah. But it doesn't matter if they knew. That's what this did.
15: Yeah,
16: that
15: is what just this did. Such a black mark here on the New York Times, even just from a journalistic standpoint, setting aside the subject matter. And I would encourage people to go look up the actual study and all the reporting on it about Hamas's sexual atrocities amid their orgy of violence and murder on October 7th, 2023. That's real. That is proven. That is documented, as opposed to this garbage. David Harsanyi, senior writer at the Washington Examiner, where I also write. You can read his latest book, The Rise of Blue Anon. David, thank you very much. Tough subject, but we had to tackle it.
16: Anytime. Thanks for having me.
15: More of the Guy Benson Show up next.

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1: ABC News, I'm Mike Dubosky. President Trump is planning to drop his lawsuit against the IRS, but in exchange, the administration is proposing a fund full of $1.7 billion worth of taxpayer money. The purpose? To pay out those who claim to be victims of the Biden administration.
2: Senator Elizabeth Warren calling it an insane level of corruption, dubbing it a slush fund for Trump's handpicked stooges to hand money to January 6 insurrectionists and his political allies. And former FBI Director James Comey, who the DOJ indicted just last month and who the president has repeatedly directed his DOJ to go after, weighing in too.
3: He's making sure that if you're part of Cosa Nostra, this thing of ours, you're on my team, I'll take care of you. I'll take care of you reducing your exposure. I'll get you free dough. That's a very dangerous message.
1: And now all 17 Americans who were on board the cruise ship at the center of the hantavirus outbreak are together at the National Quarantine Unit in Nebraska. Two had been held at Emory University Hospital. This is ABC News.
4: This is a Bloomberg Money Minute. Shrinkflation in the spotlight again. A court in Germany ruled that Oreos maker Mondelez misled consumers there by selling smaller-sized chocolate bars while keeping the packaging largely unchanged. Mondelez has 1 month to appeal the ruling. It was a rough one on Wall Street, despite stocks closing higher for the week. But rising oil prices, flaming worries about rising overall inflation, which could prompt the Federal Reserve to keep interest rates higher for longer. And with that, the Dow tumbled 537 points today, a 1% drop. The Nasdaq down 1.5%, 410 points. The S&P lost 93, a 1.25% drop. And oil up to $105.42 a barrel. Toyota looking to build a new $2 billion auto plant near San Antonio, where it expects to create 2,000 jobs when it's finished in 4 years. And a new study from TD Bank says half of Americans now get financial advice from AI. Tom Busby, Bloomberg Radio.
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9: 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I-95 North, an accident just beyond Griffin Road. Another on the approach to Linton Boulevard. And a third at North Lake Boulevard. In Broward, Rock Island Road South, an accident at Commercial Boulevard with congestion back to Bailey Road. And 595 West, still reporting an accident at I-95. The off-ramp remains closed. Delays back to US 1. 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I'm Sharina.
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11: From the WPBF 25 First Warning Weather Center, I'm Chief Certified Meteorologist Chris Martinez with a look at South Florida's certified most accurate forecast. Muggy weather continues tonight. We'll see temperatures just down the mid-70s with partly cloudy skies. Then as we take into Saturday, another warm one, highs in the upper 80s with a slight chance for an afternoon shower.
12: Your bad shopping cart isn't the only thing that leans to the right. For the right-minded, News Talk 850 WFTL. Talking about the issues you care about, Guy Benson.
1: At the top of today's show, we welcome to the program Steve Hilton, businessman, former host here at Fox News, and now a Republican candidate for governor in the state of California. Since we're out here, we had Chad Bianco, the other Republican, on yesterday. Steve Hilton kicking off the show today. Here's part of that conversation. I asked Sheriff Bianco this same question yesterday, and I want to just be fair and do the same thing here with you right out of the gate. If you were to win, and I know it's an uphill climb for anyone who's on the right in this state, but if you won, what would be your top three priorities? You probably have 1,000 things you'd like to do, but the three realistic things that you would prioritize, what would those be?
13: Well, we have to cut taxes, and that's something that I would propose in my first budget that we send to the legislature on day one, because we have the highest taxes in the country for the worst results. And you just saw Gavin Newsom put forward a budget yesterday with a and if you look at the numbers, it's a 72% increase in spending compared to his first budget. And nobody in California can point to a single thing that's got better. He's just spending more and more of our money, and everything gets worse. So we have to reduce spending so we can reduce taxes. The first line of my tax plan is to help those who've been hurt the most by these years of Democrat failure, and that is working class Californians. So we're going to cut taxes, especially for working class people, small businesses, your first $100,000 tax-free, and then an associated set of changes to help small businesses. And there's an $800 a year small business fee, registration fee that you got to pay whether you make money or not. That's going to go. A vehicle registration, among the highest in the country. Some people pay over $500, $600, $700, sometimes over $1,000 a year, sometimes even $2,000, just to register your vehicle. In other states, it's under $100. We're going to get it down to a flat fee of $70. These are very specific changes we can make on day one. That's number one, tax and spend. Secondly, though, we've got to reduce the regulations. We have the worst business climate in the country, according to Chief Executive Magazine. Right there in Sonoma, there's an example. I met someone as a small independent winery. She wanted to increase her patio for her guests from 30 visitors to 50. It took 6 years of bureaucracy and $1 million in fees and permits, inspections, environmental reports, lawyers. It's insane. The level of regulations is insane, and directly through the executive branch, and you have thousands of appointments to hundreds of agencies. We'll get there on day one, cutting the regulations. And then the third thing, which is incredibly important, is just to sit down and talk to the legislature about how we can bring things back into balance in California, because on all of these issues, on crime and homelessness and spending and tax and regulation, it's gone so far left. And actually, I think that with the election of a Republican governor really will shake the system in Sacramento. It's so corrupt. The unions run everything, far left activists, the climate extremism that's given us the highest gas prices in the country, the second highest electric bills. All of that has to change. The governor on many of those things can't act alone, so we're going to have to do it with the legislature, which looks like it's still going to be controlled by the Democrats, although of course I'll be fighting very hard when I'm in the general election, top of the ticket going into the November election. The general election, I'm going to be fighting to help elect Republicans at every level in our state, especially to the state legislature, so we can start to rein in some of this far left extremism.
1: You know, you mentioned something that I want to circle back to, and it was very interesting. Gavin Newsom, in his first budget, proposed a certain level of spending. And here in his final budget as governor, you said that increase has been 72% in spending. And then you ask Californians, have things gotten 72% better? Had they gotten 1% better during his governorship, or have they gotten worse? And it's more and more spending, which is, of course, extracted from people by force in the form of taxation. And I think the mentality, or at least part of the mentality on the left, Steve, and this is often true, but it's, I think, illustrative,
14: of this particular situation is they actually substitute spending levels with success. It doesn't really matter what the outcomes are because the more spending is the outcome in their mind. And look no further than a tweet. This is from Governor Newsom's press office. They put this out yesterday where they're bragging. Quote, student funding in California has now reached an all caps record high. Since Governor Newsom took office, it's increased 66%, reaching $28,282 per student as the state makes historic investments in public education. So they're boasting about record high spending per student on public education in California, which seems like the end goal for them, because if you actually talk about student outcomes, as those numbers have skyrocketed, it becomes a very different story and actually kind of disproves the boast.
13: 100%. I mean, if you look at the scores, in as measured by objective test scores, we are among the worst in the country, nearly the highest spending for nearly the worst results. We have just 47% of students in California meet basic standards in English and literacy. With math, it's just 35%. Two-thirds of students don't meet basic standards in math in exchange for the highest spending. I mean, it's completely outrageous. One way I look at it is that $28,000, whatever it is per student, it's gone up, as it were. The number before that I used to cite is $27,000. But that's per student in the state system. Private school tuition in California, an average across the state, is $19,000 a year.
14: 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When we come back, the home stretch. Oh, what a night. An amazing event. A stunning evening for Cookie. We'll fill you in coming up.
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12: 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I-95 North, an accident in the express lanes just before your model road. I-95 South, an accident on the off-ramp to Commercial Boulevard. Lantana Road West, an accident just before Jog Road. And Broward, Pine Island Road South, an accident on the first of 595 with congestion back to Southwest 6th Court and 595 West. Still reporting an accident at I-95 South. The off-ramp remains closed. 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I'm Sharina.
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16: 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Bonus Benson on the weekends. All that good stuff. It is almost the weekend, but before we go, here from KSRO in Sonoma County, California, we have to talk about last night and the event that we had at Paradise Ridge Winery, which was spectacular. Sold out crowd. It was like standing room only, putting the SRO in KSRO. with people all over the place. Every ticket sold. Christine finally got that.
17: That was adorable. Yeah,
16: you just clicked.
17: Because I was like, what?
16: And it was such an energetic crowd, fantastic people, folks who listen to this show every single day. And we had so much fun. There were a lot of laughs, some serious stuff as well. The wine was flowing. We just had an incredible experience. Shout out to all of our listeners who came and the team here at the station who put on this event.
17: Unbelievable, and this team.
16: Christine, you were mobbed, really, by your fans at this event.
17: Guy, I really do have fans.
16: Yeah.
17: Do you think this is going to go to my head?
16: Yeah.
17: Yeah. Totally.
16: I'm concerned.
17: I may have texted like 50 people this morning.
16: You gave out your number to people?
17: No, my friends and family saying, Cookie's a star.
16: But how many of these are your new friends and family from just yesterday? That's my concern. But it really was awesome. The weather was drop dead gorgeous. The setting, I'll probably post some photos, some additional ones on Instagram. I put a few on my story.
17: I have a ton.
16: Guy P. Benson on Instagram. I've got a few on my Instagram story. I might do a post as well. We'll see. But lively crowd. We were outdoors, which I didn't realize until we got there.
17: And stunning.
16: How could you not have been? People had their rosé and their just whatever they wanted. And you were often double fisting. I'd be like, where's Christine? You turn around, you'd have two glasses of wine in your hands. You're like, these aren't mine. It's like a likely story.
17: I can't believe how many people were like, Cooks, we want to have a drink with you. Or a group of ladies was like, we want to go to Mexico with you. I'm like, well, I'm going in July.
16: Exactly. One woman actually said to me, because you made that joke, you didn't hear her, and she looked at me and she said, down in Acapulco.
17: No.
16: She did?
17: No.
16: Oh, yeah, they know. The people know exactly what you're up to and what
17: and
16: you're
17: you
16: about.
17: And you were so good again. Like,
16: yeah, you
17: seem... guys, it, Dylan, Joel, he's really good at this.
16: Go and you figure. Seem shocked. You seem shocked that I could put on a good event and, like, talk to people successfully.
17: And very funny.
16: And you seem totally astounded by this. Like, you were discovering me for the first time, just like you did in Kansas City at the other event that we did together. That was a brewery. This was a winery. So there is a theme here.
17: Well, maybe Christine. The theme should stop soon for Cooks.
16: Well, there's a story that we'll get to in a moment on that. Just one thing I do want to say, because an event like this can remind you that obviously we work hard on this show every single day. We've got a lean, mean team of just four, and I shouted them out at the event. It's the two of us and Joelle and Dylan as
17: and
16: well.
17: And people were asking Dylan. They were like, where's Dewitt Dylan?
16: Yeah, people know the team, and we want to inform. We want to entertain. We want to do all of that. But when you meet listeners, a lot of them in one place, you're reminded how much there's kind of like this radio family environment and dynamic where people get to know us and people are like, I feel like I'm friends with you already. And we just met some people who were so lovely. One woman in particular has gone through a really hard time in her life. And she actually used to be, I think she said on the left, and she's changed politically. And I talked to a lot of people, so that detail might not have been her. And if I got that wrong, I apologize. But she did say part of her mental health regimen is listening to our show every day and getting to know us more and listening to our shenanigans in the home stretch. And it has helped her. This show has helped her through a difficult period in her life. And that just means the world to us. There was another gentleman.
17: This one, I can't stop thinking about this.
16: Yeah, a man who is named Kelly. And I'm guessing that he and his wife are listening right now. And he asked very timidly, could we do a favor? And I wasn't sure what that might be. He was wearing a mask, which was unusual at this event. And then it became clear why. His wife has very serious cancer. And she had actually come to this event but was too sick to stay. So he had to drive her home and then come back. And he obviously loves his wife very much. And he asked, would we be willing to just do a little something for her? And of course, it was my total honor to do that. So we sent a video that Christine took on her phone and then personally texted to her last night with a note. Hey, it's Cookie from the show. We miss you. Please get better so you can come back next time. That sort of thing. And we were very happy to do that. And, you know, he was trembling a little bit, his voice and some tears in his eyes because of that love. And he and his wife, they play cards together almost every day and listen to this show. And it's part of their routine together. And I mean, it's so meaningful to hear things like that. And then there's plenty of other people who just enjoy the show and what we do, right? It's not as deep, but still meaningful and rewarding and gratifying.
17: Guy, people flew in from other states.
16: That is true.
17: Just to come. One guy came to me. He's like, my wife insisted we fly in from Arizona so she can go meet Cookie. I was like, what?
16: Is that true?
17: I just... Dylan, he just like, I feel like all morning you're just looking at me like with disgust too.
16: Okay, not well. Disgust. Not disgust, however.
17: And you brought me on stage?
16: I did. I sure did.
17: Shocker.
16: I know. It seemed like a mistake at the time.
18: A bad idea.
16: Yeah, I did it though.
17: And what was the first thing I said to you when I got up there?
16: Oh, I don't remember actually.
17: I sat up there and I go, before we start talking, could you please tell these people I actually work? There are a lot of people that think I just come in, do the home stretch, and leave. Yeah.
16: You're like, tell them that I show up every day and do all this stuff. I'm like, well, then I'd have to lie to them that you show up every day rather than going on vacation. That got a big laugh. And then you made Mexico plans with some of these ladies, just proving my point. So then the event ends and we had this spectacular dinner with Lawrence and part of the team and some of the sponsors. Just amazing. We then go back to the hotel in Santa Rosa. I go to my room to go to bed, which is what I did because we had to get up early today and had to do the show and then fly out. It was a long day yesterday. Today's going to be a long day. I heard Cookie, whose room was right next to mine.
17: Yeah, we have to, next time, no more. We're not doing that again.
16: I heard a giggling Cookie leave her room. And I was like, here we go. Because you became pals with one of the ladies here at the station, Kim, who's taken great care of us.
17: Yeah.
16: And you guys were conspiring to do some sort of a nightcap.
17: Mm-hmm.
16: And much later, I heard you come back in. I did not check the time. And I found out this morning a few things.
17: Oh,
16: number one, you woke up and saw shoes in your room that were not yours.
17: Flip-flops. And I go, whose flip-flops are those?
16: And they were Kim's?
17: And also, there was like a Stanley Cup. And I had to open it and I go, please tell me there's not alcohol in here. Like, did I ask for a to-go cup? Because we were in her house dancing.
16: You went to her house?
17: Yeah, we went to her.
16: That's why you got the flip-flops.
17: Yeah, she said that it was probably best that I didn't walk home in my heels.
16: She didn't think you could walk back.
17: Well, you know, she just wanted me to be more stable. It was a high heel I was wearing.
16: More sturdy, if you will?
17: Yeah. So then I was like, did I ask her? Please tell me there's no alcohol. It was just a Coca-Cola.
16: Huh.
17: So maybe it was more like, sober up, girlfriend.
16: And then
17: yes,
16: you found out, or at least I was informed this morning, mm-hmm. that you forgot which hotel room you were in.
17: Correct.
16: And were trying to barge into someone else's hotel room in the middle of the night in your state. You were in room 306, but you went to 206?
17: Sure did.
16: Uh-huh. Mm-hmm. Then what happened?
17: I couldn't open the door.
16: Well, obviously, it wasn't your room. Someone was in there sleeping.
17: Yeah, and apparently they called downstairs and was like, someone's trying to break into my room.
16: Yeah, it was you. It was Cookie.
17: Thank God it wasn't your room. Honestly, I preferred that situation than me thinking my room was your room.
16: Yeah, if you were...
17: You would have lost your mind.
16: Pounding on the door in the middle of the night.
17: We were dancing in the park. I was blasting music.
16: Is that the park with all the homeless people?
17: Sure was.
16: Okay, so choices were made.
18: Oh my God.
16: Choices were made last night. And for the record, I was asleep like a responsible person.
17: Mm-hmm.
16: And Christine was clearly not. And it sounded like you were drinking liquor. You ran into some people who were at the event who were trying to get selfies and buy you drinks.
17: Yes.
16: How many drinks? Because you were feeling it on the drive back to the hotel. Like there were people having, you don't really probably remember this.
17: No, I do.
16: Some of us were having conversations and you would just jump into the conversation loudly and just cut off someone who was talking to just make some loud point.
17: Oh,
16: I'm like, she has had quite a lot of wine. And then you went out and
17: I would do that sober though.
16: Not like this.
17: Oh.
16: And then you went out further.
17: Uh-huh.
16: Was it a dive bar?
17: Yeah. It's my favorite.
16: A dark bar.
17: I mean, it wasn't a bright sunny day at that. My favorite thing to do, as we all know, well, my dream is to just go into a very, very dark bar on a bright, bright sunny day.
16: But this was a dark night because it was late at night after a lot of drinks. How many? I'm not even going
17: to
16: ask.
17: I don't know.
16: You have no idea.
17: I mean.
16: You had so many.
17: And not so many. Let's not, you know.
16: I'm surprised you're like here at work today, honestly.
17: Yeah.
16: After
17: good to
16: that.
17: Go.
16: Well.
17: Just a little tired, but Dylan may have gotten a call this morning.
18: Yeah, I absolutely did. And there were suggestions that she was too hungover to do this right now.
17: Dylan!
18: Questioning if she was still under the influence. This is... call that I got at 11 a.m. And I took over the rundown. I went ahead and paid him off.
16: She bought
18: myself a cob wrap for lunch today. So Appreciate that one, Coach.
16: You are not dispelling any of the reputation that you've earned for yourself at all. You get up there on stage being like, tell them that I'm a professional and that I don't drink too much.
17: Yeah.
16: And then, and here we are.
17: Yeah, I paid off Joelle a couple days ago.
16: Oh, you did?
17: Yeah, I'm like, let's get this best of done. Here's some money for coffee.
19: I can confirm that. And I definitely got a cup of coffee the next day.
16: Oh, my goodness. I can't get over that poor person in room 206 and the flip-flops.
17: My gosh.
16: And the roadie to go Stanley Cup, which was filled, quote unquote, with soda.
17: Thank God.
16: Uh-huh.
17: I mean, that was my concern. After of all of this, that was my concern.
16: That was the only concern? Mm-hmm. Okay. I have a few others, but we've got to go.
17: Great. Now Bobby's going to hear this, and now I got a lot of...
16: And we didn't even get to your bowl cut. So we might have to get to that next week, because that's a gem as well. But it's the weekend, so we've got to catch a flight out of Northern California. Back here on Monday for the Guy Benson Show, everyone. Make good choices, unlike Christine. We'll talk to you Monday on the Guy Benson Show.
17: My favorite thing to do, as we all know, well, my dream, is to just go into a very, very dark bar on a

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3: From ABC News, Mike DeBusky. President Trump is about to return to the White House after his trip to China and his summit with Chinese President Xi Jinping this week. ABC News Chief Washington Correspondent Mary Bruce.
4: Questions remain about what progress was made here. The president came to Beijing hoping to convince Xi to use his influence over Iran, one of China's closest allies, to open the Strait of Hormuz.
5: We did discuss Iran. We feel very similar, right? We want that to end.
4: But it's unclear if Xi agreed to pressure Iran.
3: The conflict in the Middle East is continuing to put a strain on prices here at home, with global oil prices closing the week up 3% on worries about a prolonged market shock if the strait remains shut down. Celia Monreal is a mother of five in Tyler, Texas, and says she's feeling the pinch at the pump and at the grocery store.
6: I guess the way that he sold that he was going to better the economy, I voted for Donald Trump, which I regret doing, which like a lot of people regret doing.
3: The CDC now says all the Americans who were on board that Dutch cruise ship that saw the Hanta virus outbreak in recent weeks are now all being held at the National Quarantine Unit in Nebraska. Two were transferred from Georgia today. ABC News medical contributor Dr. Alok Patel says none of the Americans are symptomatic, but a French woman is now in critical condition in the hospital.
7: Hanta virus can affect your heart, your lungs, and your kidneys, so treatment may involve mechanical ventilation, artificial bypass machines to protect the lungs and the heart. That's something called ECMO, which some people may refer to as an artificial lung. That's fluids, that's blood pressure support. That's everything to protect those vital organs.
3: Meanwhile, the CDC also tracking an outbreak of Ebola in the Democratic Republic of Congo. And Colorado Governor Jared Polis has granted clemency to Tina Peters, the former county clerk convicted in an election fraud scheme.
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1: 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I-95 North, an accident in the express lanes just before your model road. I-95 South, an accident on the off-ramp to Commercial Boulevard. Lantana Road West, an accident just before Jog Road. And Broward, Pine Island Road South, an accident on the first of 595 with congestion back to Southwest 6th Court and 595 West. Still reporting an accident at I-95 South. The off-ramp remains closed. 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I'm Sharina.
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3: From the WPBF 25 First Warning Weather Center, I'm Chief Certified Meteorologist Chris Martinez with a look at South Florida's certified most accurate forecast. Muggy weather continues tonight. We'll see temperatures just down the mid-70s with partly cloudy skies. Then as we take into Saturday, another warm one, highs in the upper 80s with a slight chance for an afternoon shower.
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5: That's enough. That's enough for me. You know, living in Texas, once a year, a little white on the ground is all we need, and then we can move forward and start getting back to spring and warmth. What is the Manchurian generation?
6: Yeah, this is how China, on an industrial scale, has weaponized birthright citizenship. So birthright citizenship, of course, that's related to the 14th Amendment. Some people say that it means anybody born in the United States, even if you're here for 2 days, if you're born here, that child is a U.S. citizen. And the Supreme Court's going to take up that case and debate what that actually means. And I think a lot of people assume that, you know, this is people slipping across the border. This is a student who happens to be here and gives birth. China has created up a massive way of manufacturing U.S. citizens. So what do I mean? You have birth tourism in China, whereby a couple, the mother will come to the United States, she'll give birth, the child will be given U.S. citizenship because they were born here, they will travel back to China, and the child will be raised in Chinese Communist Party schools, you know, in that ecosystem. And when they turn 18, that child will have the rights of every other U.S. citizen. They're going to be able to vote in elections, donate to political campaigns, apply for U.S. government jobs. And the question's been, what is the scale here? Now, our federal government has no idea, Will, because we don't track that information. On a birth certificate, it does not list the nationality of the parents. But the Chinese government has looked at this, and the Chinese government has encouraged this. Beginning in 2011, they were running articles in the People's Daily telling members of the CCP elite, hey, you should do this. Your child can get U.S. citizenship. And of course, you wonder why they would encourage this behavior. But what is the scale we're talking about? The Chinese government, a couple of research firms in China have looked at this, and they say that over the last 13 years, every year, roughly 100,000 Chinese babies have been born in the United
5: Come
6: States.
5: Come on.
6: Yeah. 100,000. That's their number.
5: 100,000. annually
6: a year.
5: Of Chinese people coming over to the United States to have their kids on American soil so that they have birthright citizenship, move back to China, raised in China, turn 18, can vote, can live, can do whatever they want in America. That is, would you say 13 years, 1.3 million? That's your Manchurian generation?
6: Yeah, that's the Manchurian generation. It's going to start cresting in 2028. That's the first year that this big wave really happened. So it's a huge national security problem. You think about, you know, you've got a million voters, U.S. citizens that are voters in China. The 2016 election was settled by 72,000 votes. So there's enormous political influence here. There's another component to this will, and that's the rise of surrogacy. So in this particular case, a guy in China will hire an American woman to carry his child. He'll pay her 50 to 60 grand to carry the child. Same thing, the child is born. The child will be a U.S. citizen because they were born here. Also, their mother, their biological mother, is American. They will then be picked up oftentimes by a third party, not even by the dad, picked up by a third party and sent back to China. We have no idea of the numbers on this. The Chinese government hasn't even estimated, but let me just give you two data points. Number one, the Wall Street Journal had an article about 5 weeks ago, a front page story about a single billionaire in China who's close to the CCP. He alone has 100 children that were born in the United States by this technique that are now being raised in China. This is in the Wall Street Journal. And there are other instances of guys that are, you know, like in the middle double digits. But to look at the scale of this, just in Southern California, we found 107 Chinese-owned surrogacy companies that are offering these services in China to members of the elite. So this is a huge, huge, huge problem.
5: Back to the 100,000 a year. Where is that coming from? I know you said it's hard to measure scale. How confident are you in that number, that 100,000 a year are doing this birthright tourism, having kids on U.S. soil?
6: Well, what I'm doing is I'm reporting what the Chinese government estimate is, and they gave that figure of roughly 100,000. They gave kind of a range, but 100,000 is the middle of that. There's also a research company in China that's looked at this, and they say that they calculated for individual years. They said, I think it was in 2018, they believe in just 2018, there were 150,000 in just that year. So these are estimates, but these are not estimates by people who have a reason to fearmonger or anything like that. I think these are efforts to get at the bottom of these numbers. And Will, the other thing to point out is there's lots of anecdotal evidence. I mean, there are people, I quote them in the book, who say, you know, they are on flights going from Los Angeles to Beijing or to Shanghai. And they said literally the entire front of the plane is occupied by individuals and babies. And they're shocked. They said, you fly on, you go through business class, every space is taken by an individual with a child that they are bringing back to China, a newborn infant. So it's a big problem. And the thing that's weird about this, Will, you've talked about California and the problems with California. California regulates a lot of things, right? They don't regulate this. So California is the ground zero for this. You can't engage in widespread surrogacy in a lot of other states. Birth tourism is limited in a lot of other states. Its ground zero is in California. And so you're going to have the California government try to, you know, squelch this. I'm not sure they're going to do it. So that's the dilemma we're in.
5: Let me dig into intention. Intention is always hard. I had almost a throwaway statement a moment ago, Peter, when I said you don't have this out of paternal instinct in talking about the surrogacy case of the billionaire having 100 kids in the United States. But let's talk about all of this, the surrogacy and the birthright tourism angle. I threw out almost dismissively, you don't have that as a paternal instinct. You have that as a political instinct or at the very least a financial instinct. I actually want to dig into what I threw away. Should I leap immediately to this is some CCP directed program to exert some measure of influence over American political future? Or is it individuals in China liberated to make financial decisions that are advantageous for their family? There is probably nothing more valuable than American citizenship on the world stage. And they're getting this for their kids. So are they doing it out of the age-old explanation and intention and motivation for most, self-interest, or are they doing it for Mother China?
6: It's a great question, and you're right, it's very hard to get at intentions, but here are a couple things we know. We know that China did this on a smaller scale, or tried to do this in Hong Kong in the early 2000s, and the Hong Kong government at that time shut it down. They got rid of birthright citizenship for Chinese nationals because they believed that it was an orchestrated effort to basically take over China through this technique. The second thing that I would say about intention is, you can go online, I list some of the web pages in the chapter of these companies that offer birth tourism, and they will list who their clientele is. Okay, they're not political dissidents. They're not guys that are, you know, managing a department store. They are military officers, intelligence officers, senior officials with the Ministry of Propaganda, senior officials within the CCP political apparatus. These are the clients that are listed by these firms. And then you have individual cases. We know of a senior military officer in the People's Liberation Army who has three children who are U.S. citizens. He brought his wife here three times to get U.S. Citizenship. So are there cases of some of these people wanting a escape hatch, right? Things go bad in China. We can try to get to the United States. There's probably some of that. But the fact is, the Chinese Communist Party encouraged this. They ran articles about it and pushed it beginning like 15 years ago. And the other thing that we know is that these birth tourism companies operate openly in China. They advertise. They have high-level clients. If the Chinese government did not want this to happen, they would not have publicized it and pushed it, and they certainly would shut down this industry in a minute. It would not be difficult for them to do that, but they haven't done that. So I think that's what is most important to understand about their intentions.
5: Let's take a quick break, but continue this conversation with Peter Schweitzer, whose new book is The Invisible Coup, How American Elites and Foreign Powers Use Immigration as a Weapon, on Will Cain Country.
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5: You're hearing it everywhere, but let's get serious. 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
5: To Will King Country. We're still hanging out with Peter Schweitzer, the author of a new book, The Invisible Coup, How American Elites and Foreign Powers Use Immigration as a Weapon. So really big, quickly back to the timeline. You said this really began about 13 years ago. So you said it will crest, and if I'm doing my math correctly, in about 5 years, that's when you'll get the first wave of this birthright tourism generation capable of moving to the United States at the age of 18, voting and doing whatever they want here as an American citizen.
6: Yeah. And here's the thing. When they turn 18, a lot of states, you don't have to vote. You don't have to establish residency more than a couple of days before an election day. And your proof of residency, because you can get absentee ballots, right? People that live with American citizens overseas can get absentee ballots. All you need to do is establish is that you have a physical address in a congressional district or in a state or wherever. And there have already been reports of, you know, condos or apartments that have 15 or 16 foreign nationals registered to that apartment. These are foreign nationals that have dual citizenship. And they're not even living in the United States, but they're voting in, say, an Arizona election because they, along with 15 others, have listed this apartment. Right. You know, somebody's paying the rent and they are listing this apartment as their place of residence, because local voter checks, you've talked about this on your program, others have as well. There's really not tight security when it comes to dealing with voter fraud. There's this emphasis on accessibility. The problem is it makes it accessible for people overseas to do this at scale, which is what's going to start happening in 2030.
5: Are we the only country that really does this, that has birthright citizenship? I don't think European countries honor birthright citizenship. I don't know who else does this. Is this uniquely American?
6: It's very, very few countries. Canada does, and New Zealand, and there are a couple of other, you know, small third world countries that I'm not sure people would want to get citizenship there. But it's important to point out, like, New Zealand has it, but not, New Zealand rigorously looks at people coming into the United States. So if you are pregnant and you show up in New Zealand, they cannot admit you into the country because they deem that you are there to get birthright citizenship. You're there for a medical procedure. In the United States, particularly in the Obama administration, they fast-tracked this. The directive went out in the Obama administration when this really took off, that Customs and Border Patrol were not allowed to ask people that were coming to the United States on a tourism visa for 2 weeks. If they were pregnant, they were not allowed to ask them, are you here to, you know, give birth to a child? And then in the case of China, you actually had the Obama administration put in place 10-year visas. And I quote an Australian professor who said, you know, for a fertile woman in China, she could have 5 or 6 children in the United States. And this 10-year visa means she will be unhindered. She shows up at Customs Border Patrol. She shows them the 10-year visa and she slides right in. So if you have birthright citizenship and you do not have rigorous, tight enforcement of your borders, meaning you're pregnant, sorry, we're not going to admit you into the country because we think you're here for birthright citizenship, you are going to have this problem.
5: Which it sounds, honestly, that rigor in policing, again, what you're actually policing is intentions, is incredibly difficult, which takes me back to the idea of birthright citizenship itself being somewhat absurd and unique on the global scale. So the problem now that we're going to arrive at, Peter, and I know a fair amount about the constitutionality and the law on this, as I'm sure you know more, is that you go back and you look at the 14th Amendment's drafting, you look at the language that the framers used at the time. And it's hard to draw, and by the way, also the legislative record behind the drafting of the 14th Amendment, meaning that's what the congressmen and senators wrote when they were drafting this, in essence, giving us their intentions of what they meant. It's hard to come away with the idea that they meant for it to be the way that it has played out over the past, what has it been, roughly 150 years of birthright citizenship. But yet, the Supreme Court has interpreted it to mean exactly as we think of it here today. And so what we have is a century of precedent. We have a century of Supreme Court decisions that have accepted it means born here, citizen here. And I know that, as you mentioned, they are reviewing this as we speak because the Trump administration has looked to revoke birthright citizenship. I would not suggest that anyone should retain any sense of optimism on that. I cannot imagine John Roberts overturning 100 years of precedent, even going back to original intentions of the drafting of the 14th Amendment. I cannot imagine even Neil Gorsuch doing so. I'm not trying to name check or run through my memorization of Supreme Court justice, but I think I'm pretty accurate. Maybe Samuel Alito, you know, would do so. We've long lost Scalia, who certainly would be interested in original intentions. Maybe Thomas would do the right thing as well, in my mind, the right thing. My point is, I don't think they're going to overturn birthright citizenship.
6: Yeah, I will leave that court watching to you because you're a lot more, you've looked at that a lot more detail than I have. What I would say is this, and again, I'm not an attorney, I'm not a constitutional scholar or anything of the sort, but I do think a critical point here is if you're talking about birthright citizenship, where somebody snuck across the border 20 years ago, and they've lived here for 20 years, and they gave birth 15 years ago, maybe you can make the argument that birthright citizenship applies because there is that, you know, phrase under the jurisdiction thereof. The question is, and I don't know the answer, Will, maybe you have an opinion on this. I don't know you can argue that somebody, a baby that is born in the United States and when they are ready to fly home, flies home and is raised in China, never lives here. And then 18 is a citizen. Were they really ever under the jurisdiction of the United States? So my argument would be, I don't know if we're going to have the complete upending of birthright citizenship, but it would be interesting to see if the court says, you know what, this birth tourism thing is garbage, because this is not an attempt to become part of the United States. You're not interested in being part of the United States. You're not subject to the jurisdiction of. This is a convenient act that you took in the modern era to capture U.S. citizenship. Ergo, we think there needs to be limits on you know, how birthright citizenship is applied.
5: Let's take a quick break, but continue this conversation with Peter Schweitzer, whose new book is The Invisible Coup, How American Elites and Foreign Powers Use Immigration as a Weapon. On Will King Country.
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20: ABC News, I'm Mike Dubosky. Following his high-profile summit with Chinese leader Xi Jinping in Beijing this week, President Trump returns to Washington this evening. But questions remain as to whether he was successful in getting China to agree to pressure Iran on the Strait of Hormuz. Former U.S. Ambassador to China Nicholas Burns.
21: President Trump was right to press this issue. China has a lot of leverage on Iran. China wants the strait to open. It does not want Iran to be the toll keeper in that strait. And so now it's time for China to use that leverage. Whether they will or not, I'm just not sure.
20: The Centers for Disease Control now says none of the Americans connected to the outbreak of the Hanta virus on a cruise ship are displaying symptoms of the disease. The CDC also says the new outbreak of Ebola in Africa poses a low threat to the American public. And Tina Peters has been granted clemency by Colorado Governor Jared Polis. She's the county clerk convicted in a 2020 election fraud scheme. This is ABC News.
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0: 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Hypoluxo Road East, an accident at US 1 South. In Broward, Atlantic Boulevard West, an accident just before State Road 7 North with congestion back to Lyons Road. And 595 West, still reporting an accident at I-95 South. The off-ramp remains closed. 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I'm Sharina.
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2: From the WPBF 25 First Warning Weather Center, I'm Chief Certified Meteorologist Chris Martinez with a look at South Florida's certified most accurate forecast. Muggy weather continues tonight. We'll see temperatures just down the mid-70s with partly cloudy skies. Then as we take into Saturday, another warm one, highs in the upper 80s with a slight chance for an afternoon shower.

0: is Will Kane Country. We're still hanging out with Peter Schweitzer, the author of a new book, The Invisible Coup, How American Elites and Foreign Powers Use Immigration as a Weapon.
1: Peter, I mean, it's a political cliche that might be the only cliche that matters in politics. Demographics is destiny. Whether or not we're talking about the Manchurian generation of what's happening with this Chinese birth tourism, whether or not we're talking about this issue with sovereignty in Mexico, or we talk about the Somali refugee population sending money back to Somalia, we have a real problem with demographics and sovereignty.
2: We do. And what I would add, Will, is that what people don't recognize is the Mexican government, certainly the Chinese government, and the Muslim Brotherhood, when it relates to Muslims in the United States, aggressively go after those in their communities who embrace the American dream, who Americanize, who assimilate. So, for example, as it relates to Mexico, this surprises a lot of people, but it's absolutely true, and there's numerous examples. With regards to Mexico, there's a guy named Alejandro Robles. So he sits in the Mexican Chamber of Deputies, their Congress, but he lives in Ontario, California, outside of Los Angeles. And he has gone around the country, in his words, quote, organizing the militancy against the Trump administration, and has declared that migrants are, quote, at the forefront of civil resistance in the United States. And he goes after those that come to America and embrace the American dream, in his words, Americanize. He calls them traitors to Mexico. And he says that Sheinbaum, he's from Sheinbaum's political party, that Sheinbaum agrees with him, that Mexicans that come to the United States, embrace our values, learn the language, learn the culture, are traitors to Mexico. And in fact, President Sheinbaum had a song commission called the Migrant Hymn that she plays at all these events, which is this jingoistic song about Mexicans in the United States better stay loyal to Mexico and they should not become like the gringos. So they aggressively, it's not just demographics, as you correctly point out, it's their concerted effort to prevent assimilation. Because if assimilation takes place, they lose their political power.
1: Is that not sedition? The behaviors you just described of Robles, he has to have some status here in the United States to be living in the United States. Does that not fit the definition of sedition?
2: I certainly think it does, yes. I think if you are fomenting and whipping up opposition, he met with, there's a group called the People's Forum in New York, which is a hotbed of Antifa activism. He met with those guys. He's met with other people. You have another migrant, there seemed to be a lot in California. You have another migrant deputy who in the Los Angeles riots broke out last year. You remember those. He was saying that, we are part of the permanent resistance, and he was putting up videos of, and he seemed to be participating in this, of people harassing Hispanic cops in Los Angeles, calling them traitors. This is the kind of stuff that these guys are doing. Again, these are government officials in Mexico who are living inside the United States. As far as I'm concerned, if you're making your choice to side with the Mexican government, we should kick you out of the country. It's just not a legitimate role.
1: But this is not something that's just happening to us, right? This is not just happening to us from China, not just happening to us from Mexico. This is something that, at the very least, through the facilitation of NGOs funded by American tax dollars, we are also doing to ourselves. And politicians, yeah, who are not sitting here protecting America, but facilitating and encouraging this from foreign powers.
2: Yeah, yeah, yeah. No, you're exactly right. And that's why in the book, it's about, elites in the United States working with these foreign powers. And you see it in a couple of ways. As it relates to NGOs, a lot of the NGOs that work with refugees or work on immigration, when you look through their own literature, Will, what they say is they like immigration because of its transformative power on the United States. In other words, it's going to change America. America needs to be changed, and immigration is a tool to do that. And you see that manifested in all kinds of ways. When it comes to the political side.
1: That's written
2: Yes.
1: That's written, you're saying, in the the doctrine and manifesto of NGOs?
2: Yes, there are several NGOs that I mentioned in the book that are funded by Bill Gates, George Soros, and others that say one of the things...
1: The NGOs should use immigration as a tool to change America. I just want to be clear. That's what they're saying. Who are these NGOs?
2: The NGOs, I'm trying to remember the names right now. They're in the book, but they explicitly say in their mission statement is that they favor mass migration because of its transformative power on American society.
1: Well, I thought that was a conspiracy that didn't exist. I thought that was the racist great replacement theory. That very, very exact language has been dismissed as a racist, xenophobic fiction of the paranoid mind of the conservative. I thought that's the great replacement theory.
2: Yeah, well, this is what the NGOs themselves are saying. And what's happening on the political level is the Democratic Party realized beginning in the 1990s under Bill Clinton that mass migration was a political winner. They found that in the 1990s, newly minted citizens that come to the United States, that get citizenship, in their first couple of elections, vote 85% Democrat. The Democrats did a study and they determined this. And so they realized in the 1996 reelection for Bill Clinton, we need to mint a lot of new voters to ensure our victory.
1: Let's take a quick break, but continue this conversation with Peter Schweitzer, whose new book is The Invisible Coup, How American Elites and Foreign Powers Use Immigration as a Weapon, on Will Kane Country.
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12: 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In both cases, the document says authorities found guns, illegal substances, and posters threatening violence. 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

0: Welcome back to Will Cain Country. We're still hanging out with Peter Schweitzer, the author of a new book, The Invisible Coup, How American Elites and Foreign Powers Use Immigration as a Weapon. The migrants are seeking, quite honestly, a better economic life for themselves and probably a better security life for themselves.
1: Yes.
0: They're
1: the
0: fleeing
1: vast majority of them.
0: Threat of death. And they're running toward a better economic future. So who's the they that's actually trying to pit this battle of civilizations?
1: These are some of the NGOs. These are political leaders in the United States who I name in the book. And these are these foreign organizations which want to reject and prevent these migrants from assimilating. And they're told that. They're told by NGOs. I mean, I quote officials, government officials in Massachusetts and other states who specifically tell migrants, don't assimilate. Stick with your language. Stick with your culture. Don't feel like you have to kowtow to American civilization and American society. So, you know, the pressure in the Mexican community, I hear this from people all the time who a gentleman I know who's married to a Mexican-American who she gets pressured. When she, quote unquote, Americanizes, there are people in the community that say, why are you doing that? Why are you becoming a gringo? So there are these social pressures that are brought to bear that somehow it's bad to assimilate. That's particularly strong in places like Europe, where there are language barriers. There are different cultural barriers. The United States is more fluid society, I would argue, than France is. The same thing occurs there. So you have, you know, the migration of 50 or 100 years ago was you go to France, you go to the United States, you learn the language, you blend in. Of course you celebrate the holidays. Of course you, you know, eat the meals and you remember the homeland, but you become part of the country that you are in. They are being told by multiple very loud voices, you don't need to do that anymore. That's what I think is the weaponization of immigration. It's not just immigration itself. It's how it's become weaponized by these foreign and domestic actors.
0: And the asymmetry of it all is so fascinating, Peter, because, of course, the conversation you and I are having, well, someone might be dismissed as, I don't know, like xenophobic or culturally superior. And by the way, I don't run from that. I don't think all cultures are equal. Excuse me, Peter. I don't think all cultures are equal. And I don't think you have to pretend that they are. But that being said, that's not the point of this conversation. The point of what I think is fascinating is the asymmetry of it all. We already talked about the asymmetry of birthright citizenship. We do it, others don't. And the fact that we won't move the way the rest of the world does, well, that makes us xenophobic or racist. But if I move to Mexico, there will be a cultural expectation for me to behave and live as a Mexican. I know. The New York Times just wrote an article on this about people that moved to Mexico City and continue to live like Americans and eat like Americans, and they are ruining Mexico City. The New York Times just wrote that, right? And if you move to Iraq, you know, they're not going to be real happy with you trying to live the life of American in Baghdad. They're going to want you, if they allow you to live there, to live like a Baghdadi, you know? And so the asymmetry of this of like, No. You move here, we want you to be like us. But if we move there, we want you to make sure you don't assimilate to be an American.
1: Yeah, you said earlier, Will, that there's this migration in the United States, people from California going to Texas and going to Florida. That's happening on a global scale. And, you know, the revolutionary Vladimir Lenin said people vote with their feet. And that's happening on a global scale. So I have no problem in saying that Western civilization is superior, because this is where everybody wants to live. Right. People aren't in mass trying to go to these other countries. There's some migration, but this is where people want to be because of the institutions and the values that have created peace, stability, unity, and the rule of law, which are incredibly rare
0: prosperity
1: on the planet. So Western civilization is superior. And I don't say that out of arrogance. It's not something I did. I'm fortunate to have been here, but we need to embrace that and adopt that. And the problem is, as long as we allow the weaponization of immigration to continue, we're not going to be able to have a real conversation about immigration in general. In other words, I'm the product of immigration. My parents came here from Europe. I believe in immigration, but we can have a conversation about what should be the level of legal immigration so long as this weaponization is taking place. Because as long as that's happening, it's going to distort the debate and it's going to have all of these horrible repercussions for American society.
0: Well, Peter's written it very well, laid out the case, which you've heard here today. In his new book, The Invisible Coup, How American Elites and Foreign Powers Use Immigration as a Weapon. It's out this month. What a fascinating conversation, Peter, and a fascinating study. Thank you so much for hanging out with us today on Will Kane Country.
1: I enjoyed it, Will. Thanks a lot. Appreciate it.
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0: Welcome back to Will Kane Country. Steve Cortes is, he is a contributor all over the place. He's the host of Steve Cortes Investigates. He's got a new documentary out called The China's College Takeover. Talking about the number of students at American universities coming from, in this case, China. But Steve, you know what's something that I'm really interested in? And we're going to get into China. But I'm really interested in the entirety of the American university system taking foreign students. I have to think, and they may not think this, Steve, but I have to think, at the expense of the American student.
6: Absolutely. Will, we are stealing opportunity. We're robbing opportunity from young Americans at the schools that we fund. And by the way, this is an important point, including the private ones. As a matter of fact, the most selective elite private schools like Harvard actually get far more taxpayer subsidy than do the state schools. So we're paying for all of them. Whether or not you have anything to do in your life with the university, you're paying for it. And we are paying for hundreds of thousands of spots to go to international students. And on top of that, one of the largest cohorts of international students, 300,000 of them, in fact, come from China, come from the existential enemy to the United States. So there's an added national security risk regarding the masses of Chinese students who come here. So yes, I'm saying overall, far too many international students. And I make this point in my documentary. I think something like a 1 or 2% cap would make sense. At most of these selective universities, the Ivy Leagues and equivalents, it's more like 25% minimum. At some of them, like Columbia University in New York, it's closer to 50% international. We're educating children from kids from all over the rest of the world, not Americans, especially the schools that are the hardest places to get into. So I think overall should be capped at 1 or 2%. And for Chinese students, Will, I believe the number should be zero.
0: Okay, hold on. Coming back to Chinese. Harvard is 25% foreign student and Columbia is 50% foreign student?
6: That's correct. And University of Illinois, let's get out of the Ivy League. University of Illinois, which I profile in my documentary, right in the American heartland, a school that literally is in the middle of cornfields, an outstanding school, by the way, one of the best STEM schools in America, University of Illinois. 6,000 Chinese nationals are studying at the U of I. And outstanding kids, outstanding young Americans who get fantastic grades, who have all the credentials you could ever want to get. They take all the APs. They get a 36 on the ACT. They have a 4.4 grade point average. They do the extracurriculars. They live in Illinois, and they can't get in to the University of Illinois. But 6,000 Chinese nationals are there. So many Chinese nationals that they actually have broadcast football games, Fighting Illini football games, in Mandarin Chinese.
0: It's all so insane. You used a word that I want to follow up on. I think you said subsidized. I think you said we were paying for these foreign students to come here. Now, the argument that I've always been told, Steve, is that one of the reasons that American universities, not just Harvard or Illinois, but the University of North Texas or Texas A&M, pretty much any American university, public or private, is interested in foreign students is they pay full freight. That the universities want students to come over and pay the full tuition, room and board, where American students get grants or financial aid or scholarship. They're getting and making the bulk of their money or a good chunk of their money on foreign students. You use the words, you know, I think you used the word subsidized. You said we're paying for foreign students. But isn't the argument that economically the universities need these people paying full freight from other countries?
6: Well, yes, it's a great question. They do not need them. Now, many of them do pay full freight, but believe it or not, there's actually very generous financial aid packages from these schools for the foreign students. That's how much they actually want foreign students, and they want to replace Americans and take spots away from American young people. Now, the foreign students can't get federal financial aid, so they can't get things like federally subsidized loans. That is true. They're not eligible for those. However, the universities have chosen on their own to be very generous with the foreign students, and we are subsidizing all of these universities. You know, as I mentioned, Harvard is an ostensibly private school. It gets more aid than any other school in America in terms of taxpayer subsidies, outright grants, as well as all kinds of tax-exempt privileges. You know, a lot of these really wealthy selective schools like Harvard, let's face it, they're basically hedge funds who operate a school on the side. They're tax-free hedge funds, unfortunately, with $50 billion endowments. They don't need a dime of our money, yet they're incredibly good at feeding at the public trough. And then they turn around and educate kids from overseas, including the enemy of the United States, the Chinese Communist Party. Because remember this, too, all of these students who come from China, by definition, they are connected to the CCP through their families, through their parents, because the kind of wealthy elite kids from China who can afford to come to the United States, all of them have some degree of interconnectedness with the CCP.
0: If it's not economic, if it's not financial, or at least not totally economic or not totally financial, why are American universities, which I think it's a pretty commonsensical position to hold, that American universities funded by taxpayer dollars should be supporting American students, or in priority?

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4: From ABC News, I'm Dave Packer. Sources tell ABC News President Trump's expected to drop his $10 billion lawsuit against the IRS. This would be in exchange for the creation of a massive fund to compensate allies who claimed they were wrongfully targeted by the Biden administration.
5: Talk of a $1.7 billion fund to pay out claims to those who say they were unfairly targeted by the Biden administration has outraged congressional Democrats.
6: It's utterly fraudulent what they're doing there.
7: It's another grift by the president of the United States.
8: I mean, it's outright corruption.
5: Pennsylvania Republican Brian Fitzpatrick says he opposes the Secret Service's request for $1 billion, a portion of which would be used to secure the new White House ballroom.
9: So is a lack of priorities.
5: His opposition could prove key if Democrats stick together. Stephen Portnoy, ABC News, Washington.
4: President Trump returning to Washington after days of talks with Chinese President Xi Jinping. But while the White House is touting fewer new agreements, questions remain on whether China is fully on board. President Trump says Xi offered to help push Iran to reopen the Strait of Hormuz and said China would not give away Iranian military equipment. Former Biden-era U.S. Ambassador to China, Nicholas Burns.
10: President Trump was right to press this issue. China has a lot of leverage on Iran. China wants the strait to open. It does not want Iran to be the toll keeper in that strait. And so now it's time for China to use that leverage. Whether they will or not, I'm just not sure.
4: This hour, the U.S. Supreme Court denied Virginia Democrats' request to stay the state Supreme Court decision that invalidated a voter-approved redistricting effort. Volunteer fire crews rushing today to help extinguish a massive fire at Searsmont, Maine, at a lumber yard. Maine State Fire Marshal Sean Essler.
11: We're in Waldo County, made up of all volunteers, and what I saw was professional firefighting efforts. I saw everybody working hand in hand to pull hose lines, to move apparatus, and to put water on the fire.
4: 11 reported injuries, all firefighters. 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
12: I've spent nearly two decades listening to media goblins and activist influencers, trust fund revolutionaries, emotionally unstable professors, and caffeinated, blue-haired Hamas enthusiasts screaming, Trump is an anti-Semite, like it was the chorus of some broken, demonic nursery rhyme. So where is this anti-Semite? Is he hiding in Jerusalem? Because that's where Trump moved the American embassy, while every weak-kneed globalist bureaucrat trembled like Victorian women seeing an ankle for the first time. Is he hiding on the Abraham Accords? Because Trump achieved more actual peace in the Middle East than 50 years of experienced diplomats whose greatest accomplishment is inventing new ways to lose wars politely. Is he hiding in the Golan Heights recognition, in the destruction of Iran's economy, in the pressure campaign against the psychotic Ayatollah regime that openly fantasizes about vaporizing 6 million Jews while Western college students nod along like drugged cult members at a drum circle? Where is Trump the anti-Semite? Because the guy I saw spent decades defending Israel harder than half the Jewish organizations who were too terrified to offend CNN donors. Let's stop pretending here. Trump understood something the modern left absolutely cannot process because their brains have been dissolved by TikTok propaganda and ideological methamphetamine. Iran is not a misunderstood regional actor. Iran is a death cult with oil money, a regime that funds terrorism across the globe while chanting death to America and death to Israel, like it's a karaoke night in hell. Trump hit Iran because he understood what every Jew with a functioning nervous system understands. When genocidal lunatics threaten a second Holocaust every Tuesday for 40 years straight, Maybe don't hand them nuclear weapons and pallets of cash like Barack Obama playing Secret Santa for jihadists.

0: Yes. And this drove the left insane, absolutely insane, because the modern left is no longer liberal. It's a rotting theater production starring spoiled narcissists, champagne communists, anti-Semitic influencers, and emotionally incontinent activists who think Queers for Hamas is a coherent political philosophy instead of a psychiatric emergency. These people call Trump Hitler while marching alongside people who literally celebrate Jewish murder. They call Israel colonial while sitting on land conquered by literally everybody in human history. They scream about genocide while defending terrorists who live stream massacres with GoPros like ISIS interns trying to build a social media brand. They spent years chanting "Believe Women" until Jewish women were raped by terrorists. Then suddenly it became "Context Matters." Amazing coincidence? And the media, they deserve their own museum exhibit titled "How to Destroy Civilization with Smug Facial Expressions."
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3: From the WPBF 25 First Warning Weather Center, I'm Chief Certified Meteorologist Chris Martinez with a look at South Florida's certified most accurate forecast. Muggy weather continues tonight. We'll see temperatures just down the mid-70s with partly cloudy skies. Then as we take into Saturday, another warm one, highs in the upper 80s with a slight chance for an afternoon shower.

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1: 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It is the Joe Pags Show. 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On Friday, you have an opportunity to get through in the phone lines or via email. And if I know something about it, we'll talk about it. We'll make that happen, certainly. And we'd love to have you do that. 833-JOE-PAGS, 833-563-7247, joepags.com. Got Mel Kay on the program. Mel is an author. She's a host of her own podcast, and she's an expert on the CIA. The big news yesterday was... breaking news. What was it? Fox News. This is a Fox News alert. And then the alert was that the CIA raided Tulsi Gabbard's DNI office. That was the news alert. That was in the beginning of the Jesse Waters show, I believe, on Fox. Don't know Jesse. I think he's a good guy. It wasn't true. According to the DNI, according to the Department of, or the Director of National Intelligence, Tulsi Gabbard, in her office, there was no raid. But yes, the CIA did have papers from the DNI's office. They had to do with, allegedly, the JFK assassination and MK Ultra, which is a very interesting operation that may still be going on. Well, Mel Kay is going to break down what it is they did have, what they didn't have, what is MK Ultra, what is all of this stuff, who was involved in January 6th. I mean, we get into all of it. Don't miss a second of that. Did they raid the office? Allegedly not, but they still somehow had some paperwork that they're going to return. Well, how do you know they're going to return exactly what they took? We'll get into that with Mel. Also, Representative Brandon Gill just does an incredible job every time he's in one of these committees questioning some leftist loon about something. The other day, it was about abortion. Now, the hearing was about the FACE Act, which the left has been using to try to stop people from peaceably protesting outside of abortion clinics. And he asked this woman, who is a pro-abort-the-child person, what her favorite form of abortion was. I thought it was masterful. And then he started listening. Do you like this one? Well, how about this one? Is this your favorite? I just thought that was great. So I asked him, how is it that he always has this opportunity? And is he doing it to corner them, or is he doing it to educate us? I think that's the important angle here. And we go there. So again, Mel Kay and Brandon Gill on this program today. Do not miss a second of that. The president... Sam, as far as we know, is he on his way back?
2: Yes, he is.
1: Okay. And we heard you twice, three times, four times. You sound cool, though.
2: Oh, yeah,
1: oh, it's great.
2: You.
1: I can do that, too. Hey, how you doing? Doing.
2: Nice.
1: No, it's all good. On a Friday, it's all good. If we have that kind of fun with the audio, A, we get rid of Kimberly, which is our goal.
2: Right? Oh, yeah. Right? Oh, yeah.
1: That's the first goal. And the second goal is to give the people the enjoyment that they deserve.
2: Yes.
1: And I think they enjoy that. All right.
2: Mm-hmm. Yeah.
1: Let me tell you about this trip. The president is on Air Force One. As far as we know, he's still on Air Force One somehow via satellite link or something. They got us some sound bites. So I'll be playing some audio for those of you listening, audio and video for those of you watching, of the president on Air Force One talking about the meeting with Xi, answering some questions about that, about Iran, about some other stuff. So make sure you stick around for that. But here's the latest story from the BBC. So it could be fake news with an accent. Trump and Xi conclude very successful, in quotes, talks but few deals confirmed. In one headline, they gave a quote to President Trump and basically denied that anything got done. In one headline. Written by Suranjana Tiwari or something like that. U.S. President Donald Trump left Beijing after a two-day summit saying he had struck fantastic trade deals, great for both countries, but few details have emerged on what the two superpowers agreed. The reporter's skeptical, I guess. Trump arrived for a high-stakes summit with Chinese leader Xi Jinping on Wednesday, accompanied by several CEOs, a high-profile business delegation spanning agriculture, aviation, electric vehicles, and artificial intelligence, AI chips. Trade was near the top of the agenda despite recent tensions over the Iran war, and businesses hope for key deals as well as an extension of the tariff truce that is due to expire in November. The visit was defined by warm rhetoric and symbolism. Trump was wooed with a packed itinerary that included an honor guard, a state banquet, and an invitation to the exclusive compound where China's Communist Party leaders live and work. The U.S. president seemed impressed and invited Xi to the White House in September. He said talks had been very successful, while Xi called it an historic and landmark visit. China's foreign minister Wang Yi confirmed on Friday, today, that Xi would visit the White House in the autumn. But neither side has announced the trade breakthroughs or significant business deals. President Trump, however, spoke to reporters aboard Air Force One and said China had agreed to 200 Boeing jets and so on and so forth. We'll give you the actual sound bites from Air Force One. It's an overtone of negativity there. An overtone of negativity. And then Fox News reports, Trump says China's Xi Jinping offered to help end Iran conflict. President Donald Trump said Chinese President Xi Jinping pledged not to provide military equipment to Iran and offered to help end the conflict. Following their meeting in Beijing, Trump also said Xi would like to see the Strait of Hormuz reopened. All they have to do is tell Iran open it. And why does he want it reopened if it's already open? I thought we opened it. It's not open? I don't know. I asked the question yesterday on X, simple question, is the Strait of Hormuz open or closed? And then immediately, a bunch of people told me that I was up the president's rear end or something, such a lackey. And then other people said, why are you hating on the president? So, Sam, I don't know what do you say, and you know what I mean?
2: Yeah, fake news.
1: And I mean, just it's some of the dumb back and forth, it was just, I mean, is that a better term for it? Dumb, ignorant, unintelligent, whatever, back and forth just followed it. And it's a simple question. Everybody should be allowed to ask this simple question. Is the Strait of Hormuz open or closed? Because we're saying it's open and we control it. Iran's saying it's closed. President Xi said he's going to help open it. Why do you have to open it if it's open? You should be able to ask that. And the second thing everybody should be able to ask is, why does Marco Rubio keep saying the straits? Can somebody
2: help
1: me out with that?
2: Great, great question. I have no idea.
1: I just counted how many straits of Hormuz there are. There's one. I don't know.
3: Maybe that's the problem.
2: Yeah, there's just one.
1: There's more than one. One's open, one's closed?
3: Yeah. Maybe that's what it is. There's a confusion. There's one that's open, the one that's closed.
1: Are you telling me straight?
3: Much like the highways here.
2: Straits.
1: You know. Are you telling me straights?
3: Yeah.
1: Well, the highways here, you could listen, for those who don't know, a couple of things about Texas. Love Texas. Deep in the heart of Texas. That said, when you're moving your ass here from California, or wherever it is that you're running away from ridiculous progressive Democrat policies, and you're driving 58 in a 60, you're the problem. If you're in the left lane and you're driving 58 in a 60, you're still the problem. If you're in the left lane and you're driving 63 in a 60 and people want to pass you, you're still the problem. It's not us. It's you. And also, I want you to realize we have some of the dumbest people making decisions about how to fix roads here. I mean, again, if you're a road fixer and you're mad at me now, you're going to shut me off, have a nice day. Dumb. Because you can have a road under construction for 72 years. You know what I'm saying?
2: It feels like 72 years, yeah. I
3: mean, you should have told them, if they're trying to exit the show, good luck trying to find one. So
1: right, yeah. You're not going to be able to find an exit. You might have to do a detour and wait to get off the show. But having said all of that, I mean, I don't understand. You've got, like, beautifully made a highway that's still got barriers all over it, not allowing you to use the entire thing. Can you just finish the construction? Now, growing up in South Florida and also parts of New York, Florida does it better. And I'm going to be honest with you, I'm just talking about road construction. I'm not dunking on Texas. Love Texas. We've been here a long time. But Florida says we're going to redo the road, and, like, tomorrow it's done. Hey, we redid the road. Because there's an incentive process. I ask you for a bid to redo the road. You give a bid of, let's say it's $1,000. Clearly it's going to be in the millions, but let's say it's $1,000 to be easy. Then I say, how long is it going to take? And you say it's going to take 30 days. I say, if you get it done before 30 days, we'll give you a bonus for every day that you save us. If you go over 30 days, we're going to take money away from what we owe you. That's called an incentive. In Texas, Sam, how long was the bridge closed down near where I live? 3 years?
2: 2.5 years. Yeah, it was such a long time.
1: I'm like, and remember, there was the whole zipper merge problem that we had.
2: Mm-hmm. The zipper merge.
1: Because let me tell you again.
2: So many people.
1: I tried to teach them. I'm here to tell you. Don't start, Polo.
3: No, it's a zipper merge. I was just going to say,
2: people still don't know how to do it.
3: Do you remember when you first moved here and over there on 281 before they made actual, like, overpasses and stuff? Have they had those super street things or whatever for a while?
1: They have the super street things where it makes you take a left and go back around and then
2: Well,
1: you're still moving the whole time, though.
2: So stupid.
1: Yeah. You're still moving. It's like a J turn or a super street or where the hell it is.
3: Super street, yeah.
1: When Sam and I first came here in 2005 and started scoping the area out, we literally were hauling ass on 281. For those that don't know, 281 is a major highway through the middle of Texas. Hauling ass on 281, then there's a traffic light. I'm like, I'm sorry, there's a traffic light?
2: Yep.
1: This is a highway.
2: That made no sense.
1: Like, Sam, is that a real? I thought somebody was trying to rob us. They put a fake traffic light up to stop us so they can come and rob us. I was like, what's going on? And then you'd start hauling ass again, and then there'd be another traffic light. Now, since then, it's built up a lot. But let me say it again. We should incentivize those getting the road work done to give them more money if they finish early, give them less money if they finish late. That will solve the problem. But let me just make sure you understand. If you've got a bridge closed like we had for 3 years near where I live, and both way traffic is going on fewer lanes than you normally would, and you've got to merge from two lanes down to one, it's called the zipper. If there are two lanes open, sorry, because everybody's in the right lane, and there's a wide open left lane, you don't get to get mad at the guy taking the left lane because you were dumb enough to get in the right lane too early. Stay in both lanes until the end, and then zipper. You go, I go. You go, I go. You go, I go. It's literally the fastest, best, most efficient way to get it done. And I can't tell you how many times, and we got a lot of big vehicles. Look, I've got big vehicle. I'm not cutting the big vehicle people because I've got a big vehicle. But people in big vehicles would block the two lanes to disallow somebody from using the lanes that were open. And they thought that they were winning because they were there for us. No, dummy. Get in the other lane if you wanted to get up further, because if that lane's open, I'm allowed to take it. Then we zipper at the end. Don't argue with me. Don't give me a face. Don't call in. Don't get mad. Don't see me at the grocery store and give me a face. I don't want to hear any of your crap. If you're not doing the zipper merge, you're the problem. Sam, anything?
2: I totally agree. But I will say that people in Texas, for some reason, always end up getting in one lane way too early. And I don't understand why. I always feel so rude, like passing everyone. But I'm like, but this is the zipper merge my dad taught me.
1: The lane's literally open. There's a reason there are two lanes until there aren't.
2: Right.
1: Use both of them and zipper merge, and everybody gets there faster. Had some guy beeping me the other day on one of the roads that's been under construction for 17 years. It's a two lane, and then it merges into a one lane, and the left lane's wide open. You got 32,000 cars in the right lane. Screw you. You're dumb. You're in the wrong lane. Use the other lane and zipper merge. And I got in front of him. Oh, he's beeping and he's waving and he's flagging me down and everything else. And I just, I always say, I don't, like Sam for a long time would flip people off. And I said, Sam,
2: what?
1: Stop flipping people off. Yes, you did.
2: I did that and you were there and you were like, you can't do that.
1: Right.
2: You can't do that. I was like, okay.
3: I don't know that they're number one.
2: Finger. Yes. Yeah.
1: I will do the Mutombo wag though. I'll do this. I blocked your shot.
2: You not only do that. You stare at people too. You pass them and you're like, oh, you give them a look.
1: I can give them a look.
2: You do.
1: I am also known to pass the slow person in the left lane, get in front of them. I will never brake check you. I'm not looking to get into an accident. And I do this, which means get the hell out. You're in the wrong freaking lane.
2: Do you think it helps though, really?
1: I hope that they'll next time they'll say, I don't want the guy to give me the get in the other lane thing again next time.
2: Right.
1: So maybe it does help. But again, we're saying it for educational purposes only. Do not text me. Do not email me. Because you're wrong if you don't agree with me on the zipper merge. And you're wrong if you don't agree on incentivizing. Now, listen, we haven't talked about road work on this show for a long time. Sam, don't you agree that if you incentivize them getting done early, they'll get done early?
2: 100%. I'm so tired of all of these road construction projects taking years and years and years. And then when they're like, hey, we're going to finish last year. And it takes two or three more years. What in the world is going on? It's not like I don't understand it. It's ridiculous.
1: Paula, does it not make sense to tell them we're going to take some of your money away if you go past your deadline?
3: Yes.
1: It's like they're not doing it here.
3: Yeah.
1: It's they're like, oh, I'm sorry. It's like they're saying it's going to take me 15 years to do it. And somebody said, great, you got the deal. 15 years.
3: Yeah, like what was
2: it? By that time it changes.
3: I got to remember if it was a Seinfeld episode or if it was in a movie where somebody like, said that here's your tip, and it was like a stack of like dollar bills. It's like, whenever if you start doing things I don't like, I'm gonna start taking dollars.
1: Oh, that's smart. That's pretty good.
3: So, but this could be yours at the end of the meal. But
1: it takes them so long to finish construction in this part of Texas that when they're done, it's time to expand again.
2: Like, actually.
1: Like, right 100%. When they're about to get done. Oh, we made it four lanes. Got to have six now. 833-JOE-PAGS. Don't give me crap about the zipper merge. You're wrong. 833-JOE-PAGS. 833-563-7247. JOEPAGS.com. 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We're back after this. Stay here.
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8: Well, that's really interesting, Sam.
9: Right?
8: Before getting on Air Force One, think about it. This is actually pretty smart. Pretty smart. The Times of India is reporting that Trump-Xi summit ends with a twist. U.S. staff dump Chinese-issued phones, badges before boarding Air Force One. U.S. staff and members of the traveling press accompanying President Donald Trump reportedly dumped all materials handed out by Chinese officials before boarding Air Force One on Friday today. The move came as Trump concluded the high-profile two-day visit to Beijing after meeting with Chinese President Xi Jinping. According to the White House press pool, American officials collected and threw away several items issued during the visit, including press credentials, delegation pins, and burner phones used by White House staff. The materials were reportedly dumped into a bin placed near the aircraft stairs shortly before departure from Beijing Capital Airport. Does this video show that?
9: I don't think so.
8: Okay, so we're seeing the president get on Air Force One here in this video. But that would be interesting. I mean, again, he's getting the full regalia. You've got the military members, you know, up and down the sides here as he goes toward it. I don't say it doesn't show the actual tossing things in the bin. But I don't blame them. I mean, I don't blame them. Now, the Times of India is calling this an unusual move. I don't think so. The unusual move came despite the friendly public optics surrounding Trump's meetings with the Chinese President Xi Jinping during the two-day stay aimed at strengthening ties between Washington and Beijing. Behind the scenes, however, tensions reportedly emerged between Chinese and American officials over security and media access during several events linked to the summit, according to The Hill. During Trump and Xi's visit to Beijing's temple of heaven, a U.S. Secret Service agent accompanying the American press pool was allegedly denied entry by Chinese officials because the agent was carrying a firearm as part of standard security protocol. According to pool reports, the disagreement led to nearly 90-minute delay before the media was allowed into the venue following what reporters described as intense discussions between U.S. and Chinese officials. Further friction was reported during Trump's departure when Chinese authorities allegedly prevented members of the U.S. press pool from immediately joining the presidential motorcade before American aides intervened and pushed through security restrictions. What did they think was going to happen? It's a Chinese country. It's a communist country. China has been communist for a very long time. China is well known for having killed millions upon tens of millions of their own people. You know what I mean? What do you think they were going to do? Yeah, I mean, we have Chinese solar panels, some of which that have had some sort of beacons on them. Technology so China can find out where they are. Do you really think they're going to give you a free phone and there weren't going to be any strings attached? That it actually, although the optics are pretty rough, it's actually pretty smart to get rid of anything they gave you. I don't care if they gave you cufflinks, get rid of them. Because China has shown itself to want to infiltrate everything America, everything United States, whether it's movies, academia, technology. I mean, come on. This is not surprising. So as much as the Times of India thinks that's a surprising story, it's not. That's exactly what the American contingent should have done. When we come back, I'm going to have those sound bites on Air Force One with President Trump. Lots of time for your phone calls as well on a Free Speech Friday, 833-JOE-PAGS. We're back after this.
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13: ABC News, I'm Dave Packer. President Trump back this hour at the White House after days of talks with China's President Xi. Asked as he walked off Marine One how it went.
14: We made great deals. We did great trade deals. We had great relationships. And a lot of things have happened, and you'll be hearing about them. But that was a tremendous success. I think it really was a historic moment. Thank you very much.
13: Sources tell ABC News President Trump's expected to drop his $10 billion lawsuit against the IRS. This would be in exchange for the creation of a massive fund to compensate allies who claim they were wrongfully targeted by the Biden administration. The U.S. Supreme Court has denied Virginia Democrats' request to stay the state Supreme Court decision that invalidated a voter-approved redistricting effort. There were no noted dissents in that case. This is ABC News.
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23: From the WPBF 25 First Warning Weather Center, I'm Chief Certified Meteorologist Chris Martinez with a look at South Florida's certified most accurate forecast. Muggy weather continues tonight. We'll see temperatures just down the mid-70s with partly cloudy skies. Then as we take into Saturday, another warm one, highs in the upper 80s with a slight chance for an afternoon shower.
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8: Hi, great to have you. Thanks. I appreciate you stopping by. There's a lot going on. There's a lot to get to. It is the Joe Pag Show for your Friday, Free Speech Friday. What's funny is, Sam, I'll peek over at you over on my screen, and what I'll see is, like, you smiling as you're talking to somebody. Are people calling in and telling you jokes today? What's going on?
9: No, I just really enjoy answering the phones. I love talking to the people.
8: I mean, it only makes sense that you would smile because our listeners are awesome. But, but I mean, just like I looked over a few times today and you're like smiling. I'm like, okay, there's something very fun happening that I feel like I'm not a part
9: of. It's Free Speech Friday. It's always fun.
8: It is Free Speech Friday. You know, what's funny is people who are not familiar with the show will say, oh, it's only free speech on Friday. Why do you hate the Constitution every other day?
9: Wow. Shut up. Really? Come on. Really? Listen to the show more, please.
8: I had one clown yesterday. I posted over on X, and I thought this was a smart post, but then again, I'm me, so I'm going to think it's smart. Maybe it wasn't smart, but I'm me, so I thought, hey, I'm pretty smart to write this. And I posted, as I said earlier, is the Strait of Hormuz open, yes or no? I think it's a simple question. And I told you, some people are responding, why are you so far up Trump's rear end? Why do you love Netanyahu? Why do you lick his toes? I mean, it's always something stupid, you know, about how I'm completely obnoxiously on one side or the other. And in the same answer pool, I had people telling me how up, Netanyahu and Trump's rear end I am, as we're telling me, why are you calling out President Trump and why aren't you being nicer? It's almost like you can't win for losing. As your grandfather Larry used to say, you can't win for losing. I mean, I'm looking at it and going, what do you people want me to say? Like, literally nothing? You know what I mean?
9: I know. I feel like people just want to, like, rage bait you. Like, they're just trying to, like, boil your blood. And, you know, you just don't let it get to you anymore. It's awesome.
8: Right. Well, I mean, I went back and forth with one idiot who decided to he said he was asking me a question with no question marks. And it was about why did Trump allow Netanyahu to drag him into a war or something. I'm like, what are you talking about? And there was no question mark. I was like, that's like a statement. You're saying that he dragged him into a war. You had no proof of that. Trump himself has said it didn't happen. And then the guy's answer to me was, you're nobody. I don't even know who you are. And I'm like, you're literally tweeting to me. What do you mean?
9: I hate it when people do that. Oh, I don't even listen to the show. What you
8: you're a nobody.
9: In.
8: You're a nobody.
9: Yeah, right. So stupid. They're jealous. So,
8: hey, yeah. I wrote back a few times, and finally I said, and this is what made me think of it, tomorrow's Free Speech Friday. Call the show. No, do you want me to call the show to help your ratings?
9: Doofus, please, our ratings do not need any help right now.
8: Doofus, McAnonymous Doofus on X thinks that my ratings will suffer if he doesn't call in and tell me how stupid I am.
9: Thanks, Keyboard Kenny.
8: You know what I mean? It makes me think to myself, wow. Where were we before all this social media garbage happened? Where were we? We were here. If Polo had a problem with me, he would say so to me. If I had a problem with you, I would say so to you. If some outside person had a problem with me, I would never hear about it.
9: Right.
8: And they would never have the huevos to say it. Like, everybody's very slick to call me stupid or I'm a dumbass and everything else. I'm like, hey, just say it to me when you see me. You know what I mean? Because that's never going to happen.
9: Oh, yeah. The This age of keyboard warriors, it's so infuriating because they would never say that to you in person. They would never say the things to me in person. Sometimes people call in and they say the meanest things and then they just hang up. And I'm like, okay, thanks. I'm a real human being. Like, would you say that to me to my face?
8: No. They wouldn't. And the thing is, they feel accomplished when they do it. I mean, I don't know how you can feel accomplished saying something like, I don't know who you are. Well, I've been in this business now 37 years. Nothing you say will make me think I'm not good at what I do. Nothing, clearly. Nothing you say will make me reconsider my decisions as a talk show host or as a broadcaster or a social media guy. Nothing. There literally is nothing you can say. Now, if higher-ups that make decisions about me say something, I'll listen. Thankfully, I've realized how wrong most of them have been over 37 years. Many of them, though, and everyone I work with now is very smart, and I listen to everything they say. But, I mean, some random nobody with a fake picture and a fake name on a social media platform where you can be anonymous and hide, I guess, I mean, is the goal that I will quit my job because you called me dumb or nobody or you don't know who I am? You know what I mean? I don't get that.
9: So stupid. I just don't get it. People, we're doing a job here. We're just trying to give you information. You know, we don't need to do the whole name game thing. It's stupid. Come on, grow up.
8: Extremely stupid. So, just when you do that, be cognizant of the fact that you wouldn't do it in real life. And there's one classic example I always give. There was a guy at a car dealership. I was getting my car fixed in the service center. Guy says, hey, are you Joe Pag? Yes, I am, man. Nice to meet you. Hey, can I take a picture? Sure, take a picture. My wife loves your show. Well, that's great. Tell your wife I said hi. And then he got into like our Twitch stream one night and started railing on me. And I'm like, what are you doing? Well, I met you in person, and I know this, that, and the other. I don't know who you think. I said, are you the guy I met at the car dealership 2 days ago? And he left. Because he knew that he was, and he had every opportunity. And not that I'm Bobby Badass, but he had every opportunity to say to me, I don't like you or your show, and here's why. But instead, he wants to take a selfie, which I find to be kind of amazing. 833-JOE-PAGS, 833-563-7247, joepags.com. Little sound, little audio, little video from President Trump on Air Force One a little while ago.
14: He had a great stay. It was an amazing period of time. President Xi's an incredible guy. Got along, made a lot of great trade deals, including over 200 planes from Boeing with a promise of 750 planes, which will be by far the largest order ever if they do a good job with the 200, which I'm sure they will. And that's General Electric, also the engines. So they're buying General Electric. So it's approximately 400, 450 engines, 200 planes, and a promise of up to 750 if they do a good job. We had an amazing time. It was a very historic.
8: And it makes you wonder, who do you believe? The president says, we've got a deal. Got to be 200 planes. If they do a good job, could be as many as 750. The BBC report says there's no deal or no details of deals that are being released. Even though we all saw the president yesterday say they wanted 150, they're going to end up taking 200. And he says, I think it's a commitment. Pretty sure. Sound like a commitment. Pretty sure it is. Which is very interesting. Then there's this. Did you talk about fentanyl at all, was the question.
14: Talked about fentanyl. As you know, I put a tariff on because of fentanyl, and they discussed that. But I put a penalty. It's a penalty. A lot of money would take in because of that. I'd prefer not taking it, and I'd prefer that we don't have. But we did talk about fentanyl.
1: What kind of agreement did you make?
14: The fentanyl is down, way down from where it was. And it could be because of the tariff penalty.
8: So they did talk about fentanyl. And yes, the fentanyl is way down. We know the FBI has seized tons of fentanyl that could have killed hundreds of millions of Americans. So all that's good. But they did bring up fentanyl. That's good. Then this.
14: President Xi and I talked a lot about Taiwan. He thinks they cannot have anything to do with what they're doing. I mean, he's against very much what they're doing. We talked about Taiwan. We talked about Iran a lot. And I think we have a very good understanding with both. On Taiwan, he does not want to see a fight for independence because that would be a very strong confrontation. And I heard him out.
2: Are you going to say your word?
14: No, I didn't make a comment on it. I heard him out. I have a lot of respect for him. On Iran, it's very interesting. He feels strongly they can't have a nuclear weapon. He said that very strongly. They cannot have a nuclear weapon, and he wants them to open up the
1: said, they closed it, and then you closed them with a smile. And it's true. We control the strait. And they've done no business. Literally, they've done no business in the last 2.5 weeks, which is approximately $500 million a day. So we have...
8: Do we have a better answer? By the way, plane noise added for no extra charge for the listeners out there. Sorry. I don't listen with AI. Sim, how long would it take them with AI just to fix that? She's taking phone calls. I mean, Polo, seriously, you just run it through AI in like 5 minutes. Wouldn't it fix that?
3: Of course. But then, you know, they want to keep the realism that they're on the plane.
8: I mean,
3: I'm being sarcastic, of course, but.
8: Oh, Sam, I think he's talking to a caller, and let us hear it for a second. Or are you talking, Sam, are you talking to me? Yeah, you're broken. It ain't working. Move your lips and I'll pretend I know what you're saying. Go ahead. My name is Sam. Look at my hair. Wow, this is really great that it's Friday. I can't wait to enjoy the weekend. Look at my dog over my right shoulder. We cannot hear you. I have no idea why. I thought you were talking to a caller. Yeah, try to fix that. We'll try to fix that during the break. But yeah, I mean, it would take a second. Now those listening are going, well, why didn't you fix it? I didn't have any time. I had no time to fix it. You know why? I'm over here posting videos for you. We've got the full interview of with Lily Tang Williams from yesterday. She's running for New Hampshire representative. She's from China, escaped communist China. That's up and running right now. Got my full Unshaken and Unafraid with Joe Pags with Mel Kay, who's going to be on this program next hour. That's about 35, 37 minutes long. Go check that out. So we're busy doing stuff. If I had time, I promise you, I would have made it clearer than it just was. But that doesn't make any sense. If you're out here distributing this audio and this video, and you're with the White House, no matter whose White House it is, I'm not cutting down President Trump, I don't want him to do it, but somebody should be sending it out with clearer audio. Then there's this.
4: Have you rejected the latest proposal from Iran?
8: Have you rejected the latest proposal from Iran?
4: Or where does that stand?
1: I looked at it, and if I don't like the first sentence, I just throw it away.
8: I looked at it, if I don't like the first sentence, I just throw it away.
4: What was the first sentence?
1: An unacceptable sentence. Is enough, but the level of guarantee from them is not enough. In other words, it's got to be a real 20 years, not a big one.
4: They've got to get all the fuel out and no more production.
1: We have to get everything, but we're not even talking about, I call it the nuclear dust. Came up with a term which seems to have gone on.
4: But I'm talking about because they would not remove the...
1: They said that they can't remove it because they don't have the technology to remove it. They don't have the type of tractors. They say the only one, they told me directly, they said the only one that can remove it is China or the U.S. We're the only ones with the equipment. They said, you were right, it is a complete obliteration. With that being said, I want to get it. And they agreed to it, but then they took it back, but they'll agree to it eventually.
8: All right, so again, I'm not really sure where this deal is with Iran, the nuclear dust. And he said he coined the term. And then only the U.S. or China can do it. We certainly don't want China to get in there and get their uranium. They say they're going to do it, then they're not going to do it. I don't know. Sam, can we hear you now or not? Nothing. Your whole system broke. What the heck is going on? I'm telling you, it's because we're covering the CIA today. They probably have said, we can't let her have a voice on this show. Okay, try to say something again. I'll try to translate again. I love macaroni. Boom, nailed it. Oh, I think I really knew exactly what she was saying. 833-JOE-PAGS, 833-563-7247, joepags.com. Definitely want to hear from you. We're back after this in the Joe Pags Show.
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12: 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Shania, on the other hand, just turned 45. She owns a coffee shop. She is married with two kids and has never smoked. What makes Terrence and Shania similar is that they both have been diagnosed with small cell lung cancer, and it was caught early. That's right. Small cell lung cancer can affect anyone. The good news is early lung cancer screenings can detect small cell lung cancer before it spreads, when the disease is most treatable. Join Stand Up To Cancer and Jazz Pharmaceuticals to raise awareness of small cell lung cancer and accelerate the pace of research. 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
4: Thanks. I appreciate you stopping by. It's the Joe Pags Show for your Friday, Free Speech Friday. Let's go to the phone lines. We promise free speech. Let's make it happen. Susan, Florida, what's going on?
13: Hey, Joe. I just wanted to comment on when you had Lily Tang on yesterday.
4: Yeah.
13: I lived in Taiwan for 5.5 years.
4: Wow.
13: And what she says is dead on. Do not believe a word from the Communist Party chair or anyone else over there. They call us Guoyu, which is Chinese for crazy foreign devils.
4: Wow.
13: And unless we're a legitimate friend, I know, unless we're a legitimate friend, what they promise us holds no water.
4: So whatever deal he makes, whatever promise he makes, he can renege on. So what do you think about them dumping all the devices?
13: Yeah. I think that was the smartest thing they could have done.
4: Yeah.
13: No, it makes sense. Living in Taiwan. Yeah. Makes perfect sense to me.
4: Well, I went there and I was very, very, you know, engaged in what were they doing? Were they adding something to the bags that I had? Were they putting us in a room that was being surveilled at all times? I got very sick from the food there. I guess because the water isn't really potable and I must have had some water. But it was a very strange experience. I felt the entire time that I was being surveilled, and I'm sure that I was.
13: You were. I know when we could not go in from Taiwan into mainland China, but when we came back to the States, we did go over on a trip to mainland China.
4: Yeah.
13: And we walked into a park in Shanghai, and all these Chinese people came around. I never told them I actually spoke Chinese because I figured I'd probably forgotten most of my Chinese.
4: Right.
13: And we were talking to the people there, and they were telling us all about Florida and how many, you know, lakes there are in Florida. They know way more about us than we know about them. But all of a sudden, we had a woman and a man dressed in dark suits come toward us, and everybody scattered.
4: Wow. I'm telling you, there's a society there that we don't have any understanding of. Susan, I appreciate you. Have a great weekend. I appreciate the insight. That's pretty cool. It is a different way of life. And you never for a second think to yourself, but I have free speech and I'm allowed to say. No. You know that you're under the thumb when you're there. You can literally feel it. And you also feel the underground economy that's going on over there at all times. So it's a very interesting place. Let me go to Roger in Kansas City. Roger, what's going on? Hi. Hello, Roger.
0: Yes, can you hear me?
4: I can, but it's breaking up pretty badly. Let's give it a shot. Go ahead.
0: Let me move a few feet. Is this any better?
4: Yeah, give it a shot. Better? Go ahead.
0: So, of course.
4: Yeah, I can't hear him. I think his question was going to be, why did President Trump give Xi such high praise? Because that's what you do. It's all about image. Somebody of that ideology, somebody from that part of the world, it's all about image, it's all about what looks good going forward. And Roger, I absolutely would have taken your question and your call, but your cell phone sucks. Let's get a better cell phone. But yeah, I mean, he gave him the high praise outwardly. Behind closed doors, I'm sure there was some tough talk. I would hope so anyway. Delaware, Dave, what's going on? Hi.
2: Hey, how's it going, Mr. Joe Peck?
4: Living the dream, my friend. Talk to me.
2: I'm glad to hear that. Hey, I wanted to mess with you a little bit, like call you Mr. Nobody, but I'll tell you what, first time I heard you come on my station, and I have my certain people I listen to and everything. Hey, dude, I was hooked right away. You're not a nobody.
4: Thank you.
2: You're somebody because it was fantastic. You're enthralling. You draw the audience in. And it's just fantastic.
4: Thank you.
2: And I was hoping maybe just throw me a curveball. I'm pretty up to date on everything, and I was hoping maybe you throw me a curveball, say, hey, what do you think about this? And I could throw it out there for you.
4: I don't have a curveball to throw you because I don't even know what topic we're talking about. Let's see. The internal combustion engine is neither internal nor combustion. Go.
2: Well, the internal combustion engine was detrimental a long time ago when it was invented, and then it helped us proceed to be able to travel and make long trips with loads of goods that we were unable to do before. Other than that, you were talking about China, and my thought on China is you can't trust them. Anybody that... just like I was listening to a show earlier, and he said his grandmother used to say... You know, are they an honest person? If they're not an honest person, say, God bless you. I will still pray for you,
4: right.
2: But you have to cut them off.
4: Dave, I hear you, brother. Look, I got to go. I'm up against the break here. That internal combustion engine thing, I think, was from a character that Mike Myers used to play on Saturday Night Live. He would play like an older Jewish woman who would say, blah, blah, blah, blah, blah, discuss, because he was all choked up about something. I forget the name of the character, but I believe he's the one that came up with the internal combustion engine is neither internal nor combustion, which, of course, it is. But it was kind of a thing that popped into my head. I'm not used to throwing curveballs at my listeners. Let me throw something at him and see what he says. He did a fine job with it, though. Dave, good job out of Delaware. We appreciate you. Joe Pags Show coming back. Stay here.
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2: 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Which is why you should try ZipRecruiter for free at ZipRecruiter.com.